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2: Stocks rose to records on Wall Street Thursday. The S&P 500 rose 0.7% and topped its prior all-time highs set last week. The Dow rose 0.1% and the NASDAQ Composite rose 0.8%. Treasury yields eased in the bond market. A report showed that the rate of inflation at the wholesale level slowed in July. That follows a report Wednesday that showed the rate of inflation at the consumer level also slowed in July. Crude oil prices fell. They've been swinging sharply recently over uncertainty about the U.S. war with Iran. Damian Troisi, New York.
1: Luigi Mangione is expected to plead guilty as early as Friday in the federal case accusing him of stalking and killing UnitedHealthcare CEO Brian Thompson. News and analysis at townhall.com. From Washington, I'm Keith Peters. The resurrection of the Coyote versus Acme movie is catching attention from Hollywood and audiences alike. Correspondent Lisa Dwyer has more on that story.
3: The abrupt termination of Coyote versus Acme sent shockwaves through Hollywood. Everyone in the movie business was accustomed to sudden painful twists of fate, but the wholesale elimination of a finished film faster than you can say with something new. In the film, Coyote, after suffering years of defective products, takes Acme to court. After an outcry, Warner Brothers put Coyote versus Acme up for sale, and Ketchup Entertainment bought it for about $50 million. Now, nearly 3 years later, the live-action animated hybrid Coyote versus Acme will finally see the light of day. I'm Lisa Dwyer.
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5: From the Fox 45 Weather Center, mostly cloudy overnight with lows near 70. Mostly cloudy again and a little cooler on Friday with highs in the mid-80s. A shower or two is possible, but mainly to the south of Baltimore. Saturday will be gorgeous with partly sunny skies, highs in the mid-80s. Our next good shot for rain and thunderstorms rolls in on Sunday with higher humidity and highs near 90. With your Fox 45 Weather Authority, I'm Chief Meteorologist Gerard Jabaley for Talk Radio 680. 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
9: Fighting for free speech, Western civilization, and delivering common sense to the American people. 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
10: White House Press Secretary Caroline Leavitt announced last night she'll step down from her position at the end of the month. We have a few notes on that for you. Democrat Senate candidates are returning to an issue that killed their party electorally in 2024. It's transgender surgeries for children. We have fresh audio for you from two major races that you don't want to miss. And the WNBA has a meeting to try to figure out what is a woman, and it doesn't go well. All that, plus Marsha Blackburn from Tennessee, and Andrew Kerr is here from the Free Beacon, plus breaking news on today's show. It is

0: Thursday, August the 13th. I'm Scott Jennings, broadcasting for Salem, and we come to you live today from Louisville, Kentucky. On this day, 1961, Berlin went to sleep on a Saturday night as one city divided by politics and awoke on Sunday morning as two cities divided by barbed wire. Shortly after midnight, East German soldiers poured into the streets. They tore up pavement, blocked railroad lines, and stretched more than 100 miles of wire through the neighborhoods. Families woke up separated. Workers could no longer get to their jobs. And people who had gone to bed only a few blocks apart suddenly lived in different worlds. The communist government called it protection from the West. But the truth was found in the direction that the people were running. During the previous 12 years, as many as 3 million East Germans had fled West. Doctors, engineers, teachers, and families who were simply searching for opportunity and freedom. By the summer of 61, nearly 1,000 people were leaving every day, fleeing communism. So the communist government reached a solution. If it could not persuade its citizens to stay, it would simply trap them inside. The barbed wire became concrete. The concrete became a fortified wall, complete with guard towers, searchlights, and machine guns. For the next 28 years, people tunneled beneath it, climbed over it, and risked death to cross it. And therein lies the enduring verdict on communism. The West never needed a wall to keep its people from fleeing to the East, but the East needed a wall to stop its people from escaping to the West. Good history lesson for today's political debates, I think. It's the construction of the Berlin Wall began on this day, August 13th, 1961. Speaking of division and Marxists, let's start in Florida today, where Democrat Congresswoman Rashida Tlaib of Michigan is campaigning against two fellow Democrats. The two Democrats are Jared Moskowitz and Debbie Wasserman Schultz. They are both Jewish members of Congress with socialist primary opponents. So, of course, Rashida Tlaib is taking her Islamo-Marxist politics on the road, even against her own party. Socialist candidates have already toppled sitting House Democrats in New York, Colorado, and Michigan this cycle, with Tlaib emerging as a power player backing these radical insurgents. Florida's primary is next week, but it's clear the Democrat Party is being ripped apart from the inside right now by its Islamo-Marxist faction. And the key issue there is simply this, Israel and the treatment of the Jewish people. We'll keep an eye on it for you. You can file this under the thing that never happens is happening again. Michigan Attorney General Dana Nessel announcing charges this morning against five non-citizens who are alleged to have voted in Michigan's 2024 general election. Oh, Nessel. She's a Democrat, by the way. This just into the Scott Jennings Show. NBC News reporting that Luigi Mangione is expected to plead guilty tomorrow to federal stalking charges stemming from the assassination of United Healthcare CEO Brian Thompson. The plea could complicate New York's separate murder prosecution scheduled to go to trial next month. Mangione could still receive life in federal prison. We're tracking this developing story, and we'll keep you posted. President Donald Trump wading into the national debate over data centers. He's decidedly pro. Take a listen to the president here. Cut 7.
1: I saw Texas the other day sort of is against data centers. I think it's a mistake. And I'm not taking positions here. I just think it's a mistake because there are other communities that want it. When a community wants it, it means a lot of money is going to come into that community.
2: Unsightly, potentially.
1: Well, I don't think they're unsightly. I mean, I'm looking at some of these data centers, the most incredible buildings I've ever seen. They go for 2.5, 3 miles. They're 3 miles by 3 miles.
2: They're necessary for the technology.
1: Well, but I think they are tremendously important for the economics. I mean, this is for Texas to say no to data centers is a mistake in the sense that it could be bigger than oil. I mean, data centers could be bigger than oil. You have the Texas oil.
0: The data center debate, sure to be a central focus in a lot of races this fall. We'll keep an eye on that for you. Breaking news last night. Our friend and legend, the White House press secretary, Caroline Leavitt, announced that she's leaving her role at the end of the month. She had just given birth to her second child and says she wants to spend more time with her babies. I offered some thoughts on CNN last night. Cut 10.
3: I'll tell you this, Caroline Leavitt has been maybe the greatest White House press secretary in the last 30 years, at least. She's been nothing short of brilliant. She's done it while raising a young family. I think it's great that she's going to go spend time with her family, but I don't know a single Republican in the country who isn't in awe of and in appreciation of Caroline tonight. So Godspeed on your journey back to your family. You've done great.
0: No announcement from the White House just yet on her replacement, but she's a hard act to follow no matter who takes the job. Encouraging inflation news this morning. Wholesale prices were flat in July, beating economists' expectations of a 0.2% increase. The annual rate of producer inflation fell sharply from 5.5% all the way down to 4.7%, while food prices dropped nearly 1% and energy prices fell more than 3%. Core wholesale inflation also cooled off a bit. Bottom line in the data, inflation remains higher than you might want, but the pressure is clearly easing. And that is welcome news for American businesses, consumers, and the Trump administration. More today on the issue that Democrats just can't quit, subjecting children to gender mutilation surgeries and using your tax dollars to pay for it. Videos are circulating today of two of the leading Democratic candidates for Senate, Peggy Flanagan in Minnesota and Abdul El-Sayed in Michigan, openly advocating and endorsing this absolute barbarism. Let's start with Peggy Flanagan, who appeared on CNN. Cut 9.
4: Minnesota law does not set a minimum age for gender-affirming care. Do you believe there should be one?
5: I mean, I believe that what we need to do is make sure that people have access to health care. Frankly, that's one of the reasons, you know, why I've run so hard on Medicare for All and making
4: sure
5: that we get
4: rid of gender-affirming care and an age. Should there be an age limit?
5: I think gender-affirming care is part of health care. People need
4: access.
5: Should
4: there be an age limit for it?
5: To health care. I think our law as it stands is a good law.
0: No minimum age for trans surgeries and gender-affirming care. That's Peggy Flanagan's position, as stated on CNN. You know, I think there's not been enough attention on Flanagan just yet. With Republican Michelle Tafoya in the race in Minnesota, I think the scrutiny is coming. She just might be, Flanagan that is, the weirdest Democrat of them all. Now, she once tried to cancel Mount Rushmore, of all places. She said it was a monument to white supremacy and genocide. But back to the matter at hand, here's El-Sayed over in Michigan. Part of his Medicare for All plan, in addition to raising your taxes to pay for it, is to use public resources on trans surgeries for minors. Cut 6.
6: Healthcare should be a choice made by a patient and their doctor. If that patient is under the age of 18, the parents as well, right? And I believe that Medicare for All should cover all healthcare.
7: Yeah. Yeah.
6: Which is defined by what a patient needs in accordance with their doctor. So that includes reproductive rights, mm-hmm. right? That includes gender-affirming care.
0: You know, Democrats are trying to show Americans they're normal, and yet their candidates keep trying to force transgender surgeries on minors, and they want to make you pay for it. 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When we come back, more news out of the Michigan Senate race. Andrew Kerr from the Free Beacon is here. 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
0: We're going to spend a lot of time on the Michigan Senate race this year, maybe the most important race in America. And there's a new headline just out from the Washington Free Beacon. Here it is, revealed. El Sayed proclaimed obligation to follow Sharia law until the day he dies. Let me read a quote to you. When I die and I stand before God, I don't want to say I did it the easy way instead of the Sharia compliant way, El Sayed told the New York Times in 2009. The reporter behind this story is Andrew Kerr. He joins us live. Andrew, you've got this blockbuster report out. I think it'll be of interest to folks in Michigan. Tell us about it.
15: Yeah, so that's something that he told the New York Times in 2009 when he was 24 years old. He was still a college student. The article was in the context of him purchasing a home with a Sharia compliant mortgage, which essentially, like, you're not allowed to pay interest under Sharia. So they like bake in the interest you would pay into the principal. But El Sayed's quote, he took it way further than, you know, not paying interest. He said, everything in my life, I need to do it the Sharia compliant way. And he framed it as a sacred obligation. Like, when I have to account for everything I do on the day of my death before God, like, I need to do it the Sharia compliant way. So this raises the obvious question. If he wins his election to the Senate, will he be governing? Will he be legislating in a Sharia compliant way? And this is a, you know, it kind of exposes this delicate balancing act that El Sayed has been playing on the campaign trail. On one end, he doesn't shy away from his status as a Muslim man. He doesn't hide away from his faith. But he talks about it in these like broad platitudes that like, oh, it just, you know, my religion makes me a better person, helps me, you know, navigate the world better. But when it comes to, you know, what it actually looks like, he doesn't want to talk about that. Laura Loomer, to her credit, she asked El Sayed about this, quote during his 2018 campaign for governor. And he just flat out denied ever saying that he was Sharia compliant. Like, this is something reported in the New York Times. I asked this campaign.
0: Yeah, this is a key issue. This is a key issue, Andrew, because I'm going to read from your article. He got asked about this. This is not his first time running for office. He ran for governor of Michigan in 2018. He did not win, of course, but he somehow wound up in an interview with Laura Loomer, who is a strong critic of Islam, as you write. And he ended up cutting that interview short and yelling at his staff, I guess, for winding up in this interview. But as you say, she asked him directly about this quote that you have unearthed in the New York Times, and he flat denied it, but it does exist. And, it begs the question, was he denying it because he knows it's going to be extremely damaging? Had he forgotten that he said it? What's your view?
15: Well, I mean, Sharia law it's Islamic religious law. It sets strict rules of living, places harsh restrictions on women, medieval era forms of justice. It sets the governing code for countries in Afghanistan, where women are required to cover their full bodies at all time. In Iran, where morality police, you know, infamously beat a 22-year-old woman to death because for the simple crime of failing to fully cover her hair in public. Now, there's, you know, over a billion Muslims across the world, and a lot of Muslims apply Sharia law just kind of as a personal code of conduct. And that's what El Sayed says, that, you know, when he never uses the word Sharia, but in the statement that he provided, to us, he said that, you know, I'm personally religious, but I believe in separation of church and state. Mm. But in 2022, my colleague Alana Goodman reported, that he spoke before CARE, and harshly criticized Oklahoma, for passing a law that banned the implementation of Sharia law, in that state, in the early 2010s.
0: This is a critical issue, I think. Yeah, this is a critical issue because his campaign today is telling people in Michigan that he believes in the separation of church and state. Abdul opposes any effort by any religious community to write their faith laws into the laws of our country. Okay, that's their campaign statement. So why then, Andrew, would he be upset if Oklahoma or Texas or anywhere else decided to ban Sharia law? Banning Sharia law would actually seem to fit in with his worldview that he's professing today in the Michigan Senate race, but he was critical of those efforts before. Again, major contradiction on his words just a couple of years ago and what they're saying today.
15: Yeah, if he truly believed in separation of church and state, then you would presumably celebrate efforts to ban the implementation of Sharia law or any other type of religious code into state law. It's a massive contradiction, and he doesn't want to say the word Sharia. He doesn't want to explain what his faith actually entails. And again, he's on the record saying, I have a sacred obligation to do everything in my life the Sharia compliant way. It's a valid question to be asking him. Do you plan to legislate the Sharia compliant way? And right. We can see what that means in Muslim majority countries, which have these, insanely repressive, codes for minorities and women and LGBT people.
0: I think you're raising legitimate questions. I assume voters in Michigan are going to have this. And we appreciate you bringing them up today. Andrew Kurz with the Washington Free Beacon. I encourage you to check out the reporting. 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
22: With SRN News, I'm Keith Peters in Washington. Firefighters are tackling multiple fires in central England on a day that the UK recorded its hottest day of the year as an intense stretch of hot weather continues to grip Europe. Thursday's fire outbreak along the West Midlands, which saw several houses burned to the ground, has been one of the most significant incidents the region's fire service has ever dealt with. The Pacific-based aircraft carrier USS George Washington has begun heading towards the Middle East as reports have emerged of mental health and supply issues aboard the long-deployed USS Abraham Lincoln. The Lincoln has been supporting the U.S. war against Iran. On Wall Street, the Dow up by 69 points, the NASDAQ rose 214, the S&P advanced 50. More details at SRNNews.com.
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27: You're on Thursday, August the 13th. You're tuned in to Common Sense for the American People. I can't get enough of this story of President Trump secretly using the decoy plane maneuver to get out of Turkey following the NATO summit. It was, of course, prompted by a credible Iranian missile threat. He exited Air Force One, or the plane that was supposed to be Air Force One, and he did it on a catering truck in the airport, and he flew on a separate military jet. I have invited onto this show, and you'll hear from him in 60 seconds, one of the most experienced people on the planet Earth when it comes to planning presidential maneuvers, overseas travel, how these jets and this military and Secret Service operations work. I promise you, you will not hear from a more learned expert on this matter than Steve Atkus. He joins us in 60 seconds. But first, if you want to do something meaningful with lasting impact during this 250th anniversary of America, my advice, take less than 10 minutes and read out loud the Declaration of Independence. My friends at Americans for Prosperity have launched what they're calling the Declaration Project, a nationwide effort to help Americans rediscover the principles that made this country exceptional. Dignity, freedom, opportunity, self-government. What do we learn in the Declaration? Well, we learn that all men are created equal and that our rights come from our Creator and that government derives its just powers from the consent of the governed. These statements, folks, are not just for the museum. They are the very foundation of American liberty. So this summer, as we celebrate America 250, grab the Declaration, read it out loud with your family and friends, and then talk about what those words mean to our country and our future this very day. There's no better time to reconnect with the document that started it all. That's why our friends at Americans for Prosperity are leading the charge. 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All right, as promised, expertise inbound. Steve Atkus is a veteran national security expert. Previously served in the George W. Bush White House. That's where he and I met and worked together. He was special assistant to the president. Steve, welcome in here to the show. Thank you for lending us your expertise today. I should tell the audience that you have been part of the Bush administration. You have been part of projects to modernize continuity of government and operations inside the executive branch. You have been the chief of staff's representative to the White House military office. You were the lead planner for President Trump's trip to Saudi Arabia. You were a White House representative to President Trump's trip when he had the summit with Kim Jong-un. And on and on and on. You now have a company called the Command Group, and you work with friends and allies of the United States on security and defense matters. Steve, you know how these things work. You've read the stories about President Trump coming out of Turkey. Let me start here.
0: how credible would that threat need to have been? That there could have been an Iranian shoulder-fired missile in order for the military and the Secret Service to change direction and run this deception play.
15: Well, I think it's safe to say that all the resources of the United States government are at work trying to determine all the threats that are currently directed at the president. And this threat environment that we're in right now, both domestically and internationally, is unprecedented in very many ways. Thinking specifically about the Iranian threat, this is a regime that for 50 years has exercised all of its operational capabilities and has shown no restraint in terms of its willingness to use assassination or other kinetic means to attack its enemies. Been doing that since the very beginning. And they've made it clear since 2020 that they place a high value on the president, his life, and for those that have been involved in any of the activities against the Iranians. That certainly didn't get any less in February when, at the beginning of this conflict, we took out the top leadership of their country, including the Supreme Leader, which is something more in their society than a president. It's a spiritual leader as well. And they've made it very clear that they're going to do whatever they can do to exact revenge on the United States and on President Trump personally. And I think it's safe to say that in, with the exception of their own survival, their number one objective right now is to exact revenge on the United States as a whole and personally on the president for his decision.
0: Steve, I want to draw on some of your personal experience. You accompanied President Bush on hundreds of domestic and international trips. In fact, you accompanied President George W. Bush on that secret Thanksgiving trip to Baghdad in 2003. And in that role that you had with President Bush, you were part of the communications chain. And some of the criticism of Trump here has been that, you know, they had people on a different plane. Are they decoys? They didn't let the media know. They didn't have the media informed of everything they were doing. You've been in this position of trying to protect critical information about the president's movements. Based on your own personal experience, give us your reaction to how the Trump White House handled this particular trip and the circumstances that they found on the ground in Turkey.
15: Yeah, so from my perspective, I'm not a communications expert or a messaging expert. I leave that to the pros, and that's for the White House to figure out in terms of how they communicate and how they message that. I think the important thing is that the substance of what actually happened is that the White House did exactly what they should have. The community of people that are involved in supporting the president when he travels, in protecting him, and in protecting, more importantly, really, our entire system of government, did exactly what they needed to do, which was they were directing all the resources available in the United States government to understand the complete threat environment. Then they were building multiple layers, as they always do, of contingency plans, of operational capabilities, to be able to create options so that as that information was coming in, as they were able to validate the concern that raised, that they were exercising options that they had developed to be able to protect the president himself. And as I said, not just him, but the other senior officials there, which are all, by the way, in the line of presidential succession, and that we need to have in place in the event that something catastrophic were to happen to the president himself.
0: Steve, you planned a lot of presidential travel overseas. Sometimes you plan travel to places that, let's be honest, are kind of dangerous and not necessarily fully inhabited by people who are friendly to the United States. In your experience, how much intelligence, how much information is flowing in to U.S. intelligence agencies when the president is abroad that's being monitored and analyzed for exactly the kind of threats that would cause you to change direction the way the president's team decided here on this trip to Turkey?
15: I think in normal times, it's safe to say, again, that all resources that are available to the United States government are being leveraged
5: to ensure that the president is safe and secure. That is done all the time. In this particular context, again, we're talking about an Iranian regime that we are actively at war with that has demonstrated its intent and its capability to strike. We're talking about the neighboring country right next door. And Turkey is a NATO ally. They are a friend of ours in a lot of ways. It is a complicated relationship. And I think it's safe to say that it's a not unanimously held opinion in Turkey that the United States is their best friend or that we're completely aligned with them on all issues. So,
6: of course,
5: in any case, you would certainly have to deal with the reality that when you're overseas, we bring a substantial security footprint, hundreds of people in the planning process, thousands of people that are involved in the execution and in ensuring that the plan ensures the president's safety and security. But we're heavily reliant on the host government, in this case, the Turks, to work with us. And frankly, the integrity of their system, that their ability to make sure that the people that they have involved are 100% reliable and don't themselves pose a risk to the president's safety. So we work very closely with them and develop joint programs and plans with them around a particular visit. But we're also thinking about how do we mitigate the potential that our partners themselves could cause a problem. I'll tell you, Scott, from some of the more interesting ones, I remember a trip we took early on in the war on terror to Pakistan. And, you know, Pakistan is obviously another very complicated place and where right. there are elements within the Pakistani government that are not fully supportive of their alliance with the United States. Where when we brought President Bush in there, we were always creating multiple options. And I'm thinking specifically about when he landed. You know, we had multiple motorcades, we had helicopter movements, and we set it up in such a way that no one outside of the U.S. bubble knew exactly what the president was going to do. Was he flying? Was he in a motorcade? Was he in motorcade A or motorcade B? Was he in helicopter 1 or helicopter 8? Even the White House staff, the Secret Service, the military personnel who were on Air Force 1, I literally walked through the plane as we landed and handed everyone a note card that said, this is the car I want you to get into. And they didn't know whether they were in the president's car or in his helicopter or not until they got in. So it's very common for us to kind of create these setups to where people really don't know what's going on. Even our own people frequently don't know what's going on.
27: Steve, I've got about 20 seconds left. Final question to you. When the intelligence, military, and Secret Service officials say, okay, we've got a threat, we've got to make a change, we've got to run a play like what the White House had to do in Turkey, how much say does the president have over this? Can he say, no, stand down? Or does he pretty much just have to go along with it?
5: Well, no, he's definitely not going along with it. You've got a community of people around him, national security people, security professionals, a lot of military expertise that are all conferring, working together as a group. But for something like this, you're definitely going to the president and saying, here, sir, this is what we're concerned about. Here's our plan for mitigating that. Are you okay with executing that? And he's saying, yeah, absolutely. Let's go. Now, again, that he's going to object for a silly reason. He's going to generally be supportive of what the team says he ought to do.
27: Well, it's a good thing that they brought this to him. I see some media out there today saying, well, the military thought this was, sort of possibly not credible intelligence, but you can't take a chance. I mean, President Trump survived numerous assassination attempts. He was near an active war zone. I'm glad they moved to protect him. Steve Akis is with the Command Group, one of the most experienced in the world when it comes to presidential movements, national security matters. Steve, thanks for coming on and sharing your time with us today. There's a movie coming out I need to tell you about. Just 2 weeks before his tragic assassination on September the 10th of last year, conservative leader Charlie Kirk sat down for one of his final interviews to wrestle with a timeless question. Does God still speak today? That conversation became the foundation for this new documentary called Can You Hear Me Now? I think if you loved Charlie Kirk
0: and he was our friend, and we did love him. You're going to want to see this movie. You need to go to salemnow.com. 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That's where you can stream it. 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Check out the new documentary about Charlie. I think you're going to really enjoy the way this was put together. WNBA news coming next. It's Scott Jennings on Salem. Would you like to do something meaningful with lasting impact during this 250th anniversary of America? Scott Jennings here, asking you to take less than 10 minutes and read the Declaration of Independence. 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
10: 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Here's Scott Jennings.
0: It is Thursday, August the 13th. Scott Jennings broadcasting for Salem out of Louisville, Kentucky today. Thought we'd check in on the WNBA. Boy, these guys, gals, can't stay out of the news. So you've been following, no doubt, the saga over coaches and players in the NBA, WNBA, saying that, yeah, we should have trans players in the league. So you have a league whose first initial is W, which supposedly stands for women, full of people, saying we'd like to have men come play in our league. They have that already. That's called the NBA. So the WNBA gets into a little bit of a mess here. Sure, let's have the biological males in the name of equality, in the name of love. Love will win if we just let the dudes come into the locker room and in the league. Well, people decided to take them up on their offer. A handful of male basketball players have now declared their eligibility for the WNBA draft. One of them is Enes Kanter-Freedom. Listen to this in Cut 8.

0: For those of you listening on the radio only, Enos Kanter Freedom posted that video with that music bed. He was working out, pumping iron, preparing for hopefully getting drafted into the WNBA. So this sets off some conversations inside the league, and the league decided to convene a meeting so that they could figure out the burning and eternal question, what is a woman? They literally had a meeting to try to decide, what is a woman? They met, and according to reporting, they didn't necessarily come up with much. They did put out a statement. I'll read it to you. Today's meeting covered a wide range of topics, including ongoing discussions on transgender athletes and the continued hate and vitriol directed at players online. We will continue to engage all league stakeholders in the coming weeks and months. We will approach these important conversations thoughtfully and in alignment with the values of our league. What are the values? Should the values start with the initials of the league? WNBA? The Women's National Basketball Association? I continue. There are no immediate eligibility matters affecting the WNBA, and we strongly denounce the bad faith efforts to use these topics to demean or marginalize others. They're calling Enos Kanter Freedom and these other players bad faith. Why are they bad faith? Why is it bad faith for someone, anyone, to point out the absurdity of the position of so many players and coaches in the WNBA? This league was created so that women, good, athletic, basketball-playing women, people who have skills and talent and deserve a chance to play at the highest level, the league was created for them to compete in front of fans following their college careers and so on. It was a good idea. So why is it you have people in the league who are there ostensibly because it's a women's league, now inviting men into the league? That's the real problem. The problem is not the so-called bad faith men who are saying, I'm eligible for the WNBA draft. The problem is the absurdity of these players. And what we've learned in this saga is that the WNBA doesn't really care about women's basketball. They care about woke identity politics, whether it surrounds gender issues, issues of race, or any other woke issue du jour. That's the principal animating thing for this league. Basketball is second and women's basketball is third. No, there's no bad faith here on the part of anyone except the people running this terribly operated organization. More news after this. Stay with us.
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11: News this hour from Town Hall. I'm Keith Peters in Washington. Police credit a company with tens of thousands of automated cameras with helping find missing persons and violent suspects. Now Flock says it's implementing controls to address privacy concerns.
12: Flock says guardrails that are currently optional will become mandatory by January 1st. For example, law enforcement customers will be required to tie each search to a specific case and use an audit tool that flags abnormal behavior. This comes after a Washington Post report found dozens of instances where officers were accused of misusing the technology for personal searches, like tracking former girlfriends. The standard data retention window will be shortened from 30 days to 7, and customers will be allowed to decide which offenses, such as immigration enforcement, outside agencies can search their data for. I'm Jennifer King.
11: The U.S. ambassador to Israel is calling Israeli settler violence in the West Bank a horrific act of terror, as many say Israel's government continues to allow Israeli settler violence against Palestinians.
13: The U.S. ambassador to Israel has condemned the actions of Israeli settlers who are besieging the home of an American Palestinian family in the village of Kusra in the Israeli-occupied West Bank. Since Sunday, a large group of Israeli settlers cut off water and electricity, threw stones, and attempted to bring down a nearby wall on the property that belongs to American Palestinian Lou Riddy. U.S. Ambassador Mike Huckabee called the siege a horrific act of terror. I'm Karen Shamas.
11: The Pacific-based aircraft carrier USS George Washington has begun heading towards the Middle East as reports have emerged of mental health and supply issues aboard the long-deployed USS Abraham Lincoln. On Wall Street, the Dow by 69 points, the NASDAQ rose 214, with the S&P 500 advancing by 50. More at townhall.com.
6: I'm not one to say I told you so, but I switched to Pure Talk over a year ago, and ever since, I've been telling people there's no better wireless company out there. Well, a few months ago, a massive survey was conducted. 123,000 people were asked to rate their wireless carrier in four categories: coverage, support, data, and overall value. Well, the results are in. Guess which wireless company was the only wireless company to get 5 stars?

0: participating the most in organized sports. We hear more results on this survey from correspondent Donna Warder reporting.
1: About half of U.S. families who answered the survey said their children in K through 12 play a structured sport. But for families earning at least $100,000 a year, 70% of those families said their kids play organized sports. And it was 40% for families with a lower household income. The findings suggest that although parents see their children's participation in sports as important, the out-of-pocket expenses can be significant. About two-thirds of parents with at least one child in organized sports estimated that they spend about $2,000 a year on equipment, fees, training, and travel. I'm Donna Warder.
0: News and analysis at townhall.com. From Washington, I'm Keith Peters reporting. A territorial dispute between Russia and Japan dating back to the closing days of World War II remains unsolved all these years later.
2: Russian President Vladimir Putin has visited one of four Russian-held islands claimed by Japan in his first trip to the disputed territory. Japan calls the islands the Northern Territories. Foreign Minister Toshimitsu Motegi responded saying the four islands are Japan's, quote, inherent territory, both historically and under international law. He strongly protested Putin's visit. The two countries have never signed a formal Second World War peace treaty, with the unresolved territorial dispute over the islands remaining a major obstacle.
0: The BBC's Karumi Mori reporting. The UK recorded its hottest day of the year Thursday, reaching 100.6 degrees Fahrenheit in West London. More on these stories at townhall.com.
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4: From the Fox 45 Weather Center, mostly cloudy overnight with lows near 70. Mostly cloudy again and a little cooler on Friday with highs in the mid-80s. A shower or two is possible, but mainly to the south of Baltimore. Saturday will be gorgeous with partly sunny skies, highs in the mid-80s. Our next good shot for rain and thunderstorms rolls in on Sunday with higher humidity and highs near 90. With your Fox 45 Weather Authority, I'm Chief Meteorologist Gerard Bailey for Talk Radio 680 WCBM.
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2: Thursday, August the 13th, quick check of the headlines. Wholesale inflation cools. That signals relief for customers, consumers. One and the same, consumers and customers. According to the latest data, falling energy and food costs helped drive the improvement in inflation. One lucky Powerball player in Illinois is now a billionaire after matching all six numbers last night. The $1.04 billion jackpot, largest of the year, winner has the option of a lump sum payment of $450 million or can collect annual payments over the next 30 years. What would you do? Hollywood Sean, you take the lump sum or are you going 30 years? Sean says lump sum. I don't know. I got to think. I got to call my financial guy and get an answer to this. Primary season wrapping up across America, but there is still a big one to go. August the 18th happening in Florida to replace outgoing Governor Ron DeSantis. Joining me now, one of the leading candidates in both the Republican primary and the general election, Byron Donalds, Congressman. If you look at the polls, looks like you're in command in the Republican primary, and frankly, looking good for the general.

0: general election. Welcome back to the Scott Jennings Show.
1: It's good to be back with you, Scott. But real quick, I got to tell you, lump sum, take the lump sum. Just do it. You'll get a better return in the market than you ever. You get a better return, man. I'm telling you, take the lump sum. You can invest it. You'll get better returns on that money than waiting for the government to pay you that annuity.
0: All right. All right. Lump sum. Hollywood Sean and Byron Donalds agree. Lump sum. All right. We'll keep it in mind the next time we play the lottery. I got to ask you about the campaign, Congressman. We're coming down to the end. Been a little contentious in the Republican primary. We've had a couple of folks in there who frankly acted a little bizarre, but it seems like you got a firm hand on it. Assume you're feeling okay about the Republican vote coming up next week.
1: We feel good, but we're working hard every single day. Still crisscrossing Florida. We have 5 days to go. People are going to the polls. Republican turnout is happening in our state. But it's really about the voters and what they choose to do at this point. I'm just asking for their vote because my mission is to keep the Florida dream alive and well, making sure that we tackle insurance costs in our state, push those costs down, reform governmental operations, make it easier and cheaper to build housing in our state, and make sure that we balance economic growth with Florida's beauty for the future of our great state. So it's been a great run so far, but 5 days to go, and we'll see what the voters decide on Tuesday.
0: And then you got a tight turnaround to get into the general election. Looks like the Democrat here is actually a former Republican named David Jolly. Want to hear a little bit of something your campaign has out right now, Cut 13.
2: How radical is David Jolly on the trans agenda?
3: If a local community wants to paint a mural for the LGBTQ plus community, I'll buy you a can of paint.
2: Gender surgeries on kids.
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2: Boys and girls sports.
5: We can be supportive of them to allow them to play in youth sports.
2: David Jolly, radically liberal, radically wrong.
6: The only way you defeat crazy is you stand up to it.
2: Byron Donalds, Florida kids first.
0: Sounds like a bright line is being drawn in this campaign, Congressman Donalds. We're going to hear more of that about David Jolly in the fall here.
1: Absolutely, because it's important for the people of Florida to understand what it means to govern this state. We can either continue the great work of Governor DeSantis and keep Florida the free state of Florida, or you can let somebody like a David Jolly, who really is a Trojan horse for the Democrat socialists, whether it's boys and girls sports or transgendering our kids. This is a guy who said that Dr. Fauci's judgment was unimpeachable. This is a guy who switched parties and really started trashing Republicans, especially when Ron DeSantis opened up our state for COVID during COVID-19, and he opened us up and allowed us to be free. David Jolly left Florida, went to Pennsylvania. So in my view, if you have judgment like that, you cannot lead our state into the future. It's important for the people of Florida to know that, because I know that the people of Florida agree with me, and that's why we're going to be successful this November. We're going to defeat David Jolly, and we're going to defeat the Democrats once again in the great state of Florida.
0: All right. Byron Donalds is our guest today. That's the voice you're hearing. Republican congressman today, probably governor of Florida in just a few short months. Congressman, I think the property insurance and housing costs are major issues. You mentioned those earlier. Talk to us about the specific action that, if you get elected in the first 100 days, you're proposing to try to get this under control for the people of Florida.
1: Well, there's a couple of things that we're going to really get to. One is on the regulatory side of our insurance market. We really haven't made any changes there since the creation of the current catastrophe fund back in 1993. There really hasn't been many changes, and that was because property insurance in our state was relatively cheap. So there are reforms that we can make to the CAT fund. We have a rapid cash buildup factor on top of premiums that go into that fund that do need to be modernized for what's going on today. We want to work with the reinsurance companies that underwrite half of the insurance costs in our state. We want to work with them so they understand their true risks of Florida and not what's in their current models today. Those can actually push down insurance costs in our state. And then when you talk about home building, we want to reform permitting and planning in our state. We want to make it far more efficient and cost effective to be able to construct housing, because if you can do that, it actually serves two purposes. One, it makes it easier for young people to be able to buy a home and build a life in our state. But number two, if it's cheaper to construct housing, it pushes down replacement costs That is what people are paying for in their insurance policies in our state. So you actually can get a 2-for-1 out of that one. Cheaper ability to build housing for people trying to afford their homes, and then lower replacement costs in their insurance policies, decreasing insurance premiums.
0: Byron, Governor DeSantis has been a popular governor, overwhelmingly reelected. And so his approach to governing, he's popularized the phrase, the free state of Florida. It's been a conservative governing model. A lot of other states are replicating that, or they're trying to anyway, although Florida has a lot of advantages that other states don't have. But you'll put your own spin on the office. Talk to us about two or three things that you'll maintain from the DeSantis era, and maybe a couple of areas where you might take the state in a little bit different direction.
1: Well, first, number one, law enforcement. We're going to continue to back our sheriffs, our police officers. Law and order is the standard in our state, and that's going to remain, because if you don't have public safety, you don't have anything else. Number two, removing officials who are going against Florida law. If we have state attorneys who are not enforcing the law, we are going to remove them from office. The governor has a high responsibility to make sure that the law is enforced in our state, and we're going to continue to do that. Number three, a disaster recovery. Look, we're a peninsula. We're a hurricane-prone state. And so the work that the governor has put into the playbook about how we recover from storms, we're going to take that playbook and we're going to keep all those processes in place. That's pre-positioning assets, making sure you have linemen who are prepared to get into communities quickly to restore power, cutting red tape, as you need to get infrastructure back up and running quickly. That's the stuff that we're going to continue to do. But we want to add, and I stress add, it's not so much about doing different, it's things we want to add. Mm-hmm. A couple of them I mentioned before around how to modernize insurance. We want to use our Tax and Budget Reform Commission next year to do a complete review of property taxes and fees in our state, with a goal of eliminating homestead property taxes. Obviously, we have a property tax amendment on the ballot this November, and that's in the hands of voters. But we're going to continue to look through this and find ways to get people to off the tax rolls altogether, homeowners in our state. And if you can't get there, we want to target that relief for seniors and for working families. In education, we want to build on the great work that Governor DeSantis has done, getting woke out of our schools, but we also want to refocus and quite frankly reinvigorate workforce education and skills training for our kids in high school. We have about 3 million children in Florida that go to our schools. For the kids that are not going to the universities, we want to make sure that they have apprenticeships and internships before they graduate high school, so that they can walk directly into a job as they're walking across that stage at high school graduation.
0: It's Byron Donalds, currently congressman, running for governor. The primary in Florida is next week. Congressman, quickly, where can people find you if they'd like to get involved or get in touch with you?
1: Just go to ByronDonalds.com or follow us on social media at Byron Donalds. Right now, it's about getting out to vote. I'm asking for your vote. I need your vote. Please get out to the polls. Early voting is going on right now. Don't wait. Just go right now. You can go. Election day is on Tuesday. We want to make sure that the voice of the people of Florida is being heard. And like we've been saying, Scott, all over the state, the Republican primary will be decided in 5 days. In 6 days, we are one party with one mission and one goal, and that is keeping Florida the free state of Florida and once again defeating the radical left here in our state.
0: That's American patriot, U.S. Congressman, and future governor, I think, Byron Donalds. Congressman, thanks for coming on the show today.
1: All right, thank you.
0: All right, we're going to take a break in just a moment. When we come back, we've got some fresh audio into the show. Adam Schiff, senator from California, says Democrats just have to accept that socialism if they want to win this fall. What do you think? We'll talk about it right after this.
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0: You know, we hear a lot these days about conviction, but real conviction isn't measured by what you say when it's easy. It is measured by what you're willing to do when your beliefs are tested. And that's what makes Charlie Kirk, American Martyr, worth watching. Oh, our friend Charlie. At its heart, this is not a political story. 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Charlie's story challenges each of us to consider the legacy that we're building through our own faithfulness and whether we are willing to live boldly for Christ when it matters most. 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And when you do, you can watch Charlie Kirk, American Martyr, and help bring more stories of faith, courage, and conviction to audiences around the world.
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0: We're going to hear from California Senator Adam Schiff in a moment. If you're looking for answers to the question about whether the establishment of the Democratic Party is going to just accept socialism, Adam Schiff has an answer for you here in just a moment. First, I want to talk to you about supplements. 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I want to hear your Relief Factor story as soon as possible. All right, Adam Schiff says Democrats must unite behind socialist candidates to win the midterms, even if their ideology threatens to alienate moderate voters. Here's the audio, cut 15.
13: And I think if we want to be in the majority, we're going to have to be a big tent party. I would much rather have that diversity in our party than have it outside the party.
0: A big tent. I hear a lot of establishment Democrats talking about the big tent. Got to have a big tent. I never hear any of them say, who are we letting in the tent? And would it be good to be in a tent with these people? Because here's the thing. Adam Schiff learned this. Haley Stevens, well, she learned it in her primary. All these establishment Democrats. Chuck Schumer is learning. Hakeem Jeffries is learning. They have no use. These radicals, they have no use for the establishment leadership of the party. So they go out and do the politician thing. Oh, we have a big tent. Come on in. They have no use for you. Okay? They want to come into the tent. They want to come into the tent and throw you out. That's their mission. They don't believe in you. They don't trust you. AOC and the rest of this radical mob, oh, they love the idea of a big tent. They just don't want you in it. They're going to find out. They'll find out too late, but they're going to find out. All right, another story has come across the desk here. This is amazing. Hannah Bates, a writer over at The Federalist. This is really fascinating. Writing a comparison here about what Democrat governors are doing when you look at what they've done on abortion, which is allowing a lot of abortion, and in some cases up to the moment of birth, versus what they do to protect animals. Massachusetts Governor Maura Healey recently approved a law to kill unborn babies up to the point of birth. However, in Massachusetts, she also approved a bill called Providing for the Humane Protection of Animals. It prohibited permanently removing a puppy or a kitten less than 8 weeks of its age from its mother. Another one, prohibiting inhumane feline declawing, illegal to declaw a cat. State of Massachusetts currently celebrates removing a human child from its mother far before 8 weeks, even though you can't, I guess, do the same thing to a cat. So we take better care of cats than we do human babies in Massachusetts. Oh, look here. Other states, Phil Murphy. Over in New Jersey, he's a former governor, Gretchen Whitmer in Michigan. She passed a 2023 law requiring lab cats and dogs to be put up for adoption before euthanasia. Now, in Michigan, Gretchen Whitmer is one of the most pro-abortion Democrats. She'd like to have as much abortion as you want. But if you're a cat, they have to put you up for adoption. Why would you treat a cat or a dog better than you treat a human baby? This is a great piece. Hannah Bates over at The Federalist. It's a great question. Why do we protect the birth and then adoption of cats and dogs, but we just go ahead and abort any human babies that we feel like? Why would a Democrat believe that? Kind of upside down world we're living in, particularly when it comes to the protection of human life. The newly minted Republican nominee for governor in Tennessee is coming, Marsha Blackburn, after this. Stay with us. Scott Jennings on Salem.
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17: With SRN News, I'm Keith Peters in Washington. A surrogate who gave birth in Texas to a California couple's child is embroiled in a legal battle. She gave birth to a boy with a severe birth defect Wednesday and is attempting to gain custody of the child. The birth came after a judge in Texas ordered a hospital to provide life-sustaining care. The surrogate said the couple pressured her to end the pregnancy after learning of the diagnosis. Firefighters are tackling multiple fires in Central England on a day that the UK recorded its hottest day of the year as an intense stretch of hot weather continued to grip Europe. Thursday's fire outbreak across the West Midlands, which saw several houses burned to the ground, has been one of the most significant incidents the region's fire service has ever dealt with. More details at srnnews.com.
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0: saving Western civilization, one busted leftist narrative at a time. 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
1: Well, I guess it's Southern Governor's Day here on the Scott Jennings Show. Earlier, we had Byron Donalds from Florida, Republican. Looks like he's in the driver's seat down there in Florida, although he'll be competitive. But I think Byron's in good shape. And the next history maker joins us now, Marsha Blackburn from Tennessee. She's currently U.S. Senator, but just the other day won the Republican nomination for governor in a three-way primary. In fact, let's take a listen to her closing argument to Republican voters down in Tennessee. Cut 14.
2: President Trump knows strength when he sees it.
3: She's a fighter, a true fighter for the people of Tennessee.
2: When the establishment pushed a state income tax, Marsha led the fight to kill it. Then Marsha took on big tech to protect our kids online. As governor, Marsha Blackburn will keep Tennessee safe, prosperous, and free.
4: Marsha Blackburn is an incredible person.
2: Marsha Blackburn, Trump trusted, Tennessee first.
1: And joining us live is Senator Marsha Blackburn. Senator, congratulations on your nomination. And let's start here in your resounding victory the other day. What did you learn from the Republican voters in Tennessee about what they want to see in their next governor?
5: What they want is someone who is going to address the issue of cost of living, what it costs for gas and groceries and housing, and making certain that all the opportunity we have in Tennessee is available to everybody. And Scott, they want our state to be the state of opportunity. They want people to choose to be here, to live, to work, to rear their family, to build their business, to retire. And they really want us to have jobs for their kids and grandkids to come home to so that they are calling Tennessee home. I think the second thing people talked a lot about was public safety and wanting to make certain our communities are safe. Indeed, Memphis, Tennessee has been the model for how to get crime under control. And the third issue that we heard a lot about was education, making certain that every child in our state, regardless of where they live, has access to a world-class education.
1: Senator, I want to focus in on this public safety issue because I think Memphis, Tennessee, and I know how supportive you've been of this, it might be, Memphis might be the number one success story all over this country of this idea of President Trump to have federal resources working with state and local resources to try to reduce crime in urban areas where crime had gotten out of control. In fact, I'm reading here, Memphis is experiencing this decline. Overall crime is down 40% compared to peak levels in 2023, murders and homicides are down almost 50%, robberies almost 40%, aggravated assaults, rape, sexual assaults, carjackings. All of this violent street crime is way down because of this federal task force. But yet, you're running against a Democrat named Jerry Green, who was on the Memphis City Council. She opposed this intervention. And it's working. I got to believe this is going to be a major bright line in this campaign.
5: Oh, yes, indeed it is. And it was so interesting during the primary race. Memphis was solidly with Marsha Blackburn. And the reason is because we have done so much to make certain that Memphis is safe. Taking the issue of Memphis having the highest per capita crime rate in the country in 2024, taking that to Cash Patel, to Pam Bondi as the AG, to President Trump, and they chose to take action, and they bet on Memphis. And we've got a great mayor, police chief. We have local electeds that are working with us. It is the partnership of how you get this done when you can have 30 different federal agencies, plus the Tennessee Highway Patrol, Tennessee Bureau of Investigation, and the National Guard on the ground in Memphis, working in partnership with the police department. And as you said, Scott, the numbers tell the story. when they have taken over 2,000 illegal firearms off the street, when they have made over 11,000 arrests, when they've got over 1,200 gang members locked up and not back out on the streets, you see these crime rates go down, and it proves exactly what President Trump has said from day one. You need to enforce the laws, and if you enforce the laws, you can deal with illegal immigration. You can deal with crime, and people are going to know you mean business.
1: You know what I think is interesting about this Memphis story? And it ought to take up a big room in the future Donald Trump presidential library, because it's changing Memphis truly for the better. But you look at what happened in Tennessee. You had federal, you had state, the governor, you even had local Democrats in this case in Memphis, all locking arms and saying, yes, we're going to work together to solve this problem. But then you compare that to a place like Chicago, Illinois, where the governor Pritzker won't cooperate, where the local mayor, he won't cooperate. And every day you read headline after headline in Chicago about another five, another six homicides. Progress is possible when you have people who are willing to set aside their political axes that they want to grind for the good of the people. I think that's what happened in Tennessee. I think Governor Lee and the locals in Memphis and President Trump and you deserve so much credit for setting aside politics and just saying, how do we fix this? Problems can be solved if people just sort of ask that question. How can we fix this?
5: You're exactly right. And the fact that you did have everyone come to the table and say, we have to solve this issue of crime. What is going to be the best way forward? And when President Trump and federal agencies said, we are all in to help you, and they showed up, they were welcomed to Memphis. I was down there Tuesday meeting with the task force leader and some of your local law enforcement and looking at how we move forward with this, how we sustain this drop in crime and even improve on it. And it was so interesting when you talk to task force members, Scott, they will tell you, if they go somewhere to eat, go to a restaurant to get a meal, somebody is probably going to pick up that check because they are so thrilled that you've got the guard, that you've got the FBI, you've got the U.S. Marshals Service, you have Homeland Security Investigations, HSI. Everybody is down there, and everybody to a person says, let's get this crime under control. And it is paying dividends for Memphis every day.
1: I can personally attest. I was down there a few months ago, as you know, at the Shelby County Republican dinner. And I spent a day in Memphis, and I went to the Rendezvous and went around downtown. Every single person I talked to was telling me, we don't even recognize this. Downtown Memphis revitalized. People are willing to come here now. You got families coming here. Restaurants were doing a brisk business. Memphis had totally changed. And at that point, it had only taken just a few short months. That's what was amazing, was how quickly the results came in. We're talking to Marsha Blackburn, U.S. Senator from Tennessee. She's now the Republican candidate for governor in Tennessee. Senator, you mentioned education was a topic that kept coming up for you in your primary win just a few days ago. I think Tennessee, it's fair to say, is making progress. You do have expanded school choice, and you have seen some improvements in reading proficiency and math proficiency. You still have some miles to travel there. As governor, how would you continue to expand and maybe accelerate this improvement you've seen in test scores for math and reading and science?
5: Well, one thing we have learned through this process is that one size fits all education does not work. And you need to be able to put children in the right environment in order for them to learn. And you've seen this through the Education Freedom Scholarships, because this assures every parent they don't have to win the lottery in order to have a say in their child's education. They can look for that best environment for their child. So we are going to continue with that expansion. Secondly, as you get children into their right environment, it is to make certain that they are focused on the task at hand, which teaches their schoolwork. And there is a policy that we will work to implement. It is bell to bell, no sale. And in states that have done this, like Governor Youngkin did this in Virginia, what you see is test scores are going up. That is what we want to see in our young people, those improving test scores and improving their ability to learn, focusing in on education during the academic day rather than being distracted by the buzzing of a phone or the ringing, hearing that ringtone on the phone.
1: Mm. Senator Marshall Blackburn's our guest. Got a couple of minutes left here, Senator. I want to credit you for something that you've been a champion for in Washington. That's keeping kids safe online. Your bill called the Kids Online Safety Act got out of committee the other day and is heading to the Senate floor. Over on the House side, there's another bill called the App Store Accountability Act. My understanding is it puts parents in charge before kids can download these apps. I want to ask you, is the App Store Accountability Act something that you're planning to support to add to your Kids Online Safety Act? Do you see these two things moving together under a Republican-controlled Congress this fall?
5: I do. Yes, I do. We had several child safety bills that came out of Senate Commerce Committee, and we do think these are going to move forward and be finalized in September and make their way to the President's desk. The Kids Online Safety Act puts that duty of care on your social media and AI platforms to make certain that kids are not being harmed when they are on different apps or on different platforms. So we're looking forward to getting that finished and seeing it signed into law.
1: As Senator Marsha Blackburn, now Republican nominee for governor in Tennessee. Before we go, Senator, where can folks find you if they want to get in touch with you or the campaign?
5: They're going to find us on social media at votemarsha.com.
1: All right. Fantastic. Marsha Blackburn down in Tennessee. We'll be watching your race closely this fall. Thanks for your time today. I want to talk to you about a new partner here at the Scott Jennings Show. It's important, by the way, because it can make you some money. 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More education talk when we come back. It's Scott Jennings on Salem. Stay with us.
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1: Well, we got a lot going on in education right now. Folks are sending their kids back to school. Mine are already back. I think up in the Northeast, they go back later. But down here in Middle America, in the South, out here, we're already going back to school to talk education issues and wrap up the show today. My friend Tommy Schultz is here, CEO of the American Federation for Children. Tommy, thanks for coming on to talk a little education policy with us today. Because we are going back to school, I thought it might be valuable for us to get an update from you on what's going on with school choice around the country. Lots happening out there. Give us an update.
12: Sure thing. And it was great to hear Senator Marsha Blackburn talking about how she is a champion for school choice, how she wants to expand the already very popular and successful Education Freedom Scholarships program in Tennessee. I'll just give a couple high notes about the most exciting things going on in school choice right now. Number one, Texas. My kids are going back to school as well. And this year, brand new to about nearly 90,000 families right now, we have school choice in Texas. 90,000 families are sending their kids to the school of their choice with state funding, thanks to a law that was passed and signed into law by Governor Abbott last year. So that's going to be basically the largest day one school choice program in history, $1 billion that's going out to families for this school year. We hope, and the legislature's already signaled that they want to prioritize this, they want to expand that program because 275,000 kids signed up for this. So we've got roughly 170,000 kids on the waiting list, eager to get school choice in Texas. So that's incredible momentum, really exciting. The teachers union have blocked school choice here for about 25 years. Then what's also coming down in a few months, the Education Freedom Tax Credit. So this is signed into law last year, July 4th, with the Working Families Tax Cut Act. And January 1, it goes live. And this is sort of a hidden policy within the tax bill that not a lot of people know about. But What is so exciting is that every single American, everybody listening on your show right now, come January 1, can donate $1,700 completely tax-free. You will get a dollar-for-dollar tax credit up to $1,700 for donating to a scholarship fund. And that's going to potentially open up school choice in all 50 states, Scott. So right now, 31 states have indicated that they're going to opt in so that kids in their state can benefit from these tax credit-funded scholarships. But really, this could raise tens of billions of dollars for private school scholarships, tutoring scholarships, homeschool scholarships all across the country. We just put a report out showing that for the first time, here's the real data of how many kids can benefit from this. 52 million kids across the country can benefit out of roughly 60 million K-12 kids in the country. So this is the largest school choice expansion in history. It's a tax credit, so there's no pernicious strings attached from the Department of Education. This is simply incentivizing donations to really great scholarship groups all across the country. And this can just help millions more kids, even in the blue states, finally benefit from school choice.
1: Tommy, talk to me about these scholarships and these donations. When and how can people do it? Do they have to wait until next year to make the donation? And whenever that happens, what's the vehicle for that check you want to write?
12: Sure thing. So, yes, January 1 is when the tax credits go live. Trump accounts, those things, those went live earlier this year. But this policy is January 1, 2027. Basically, people can do something like donate $65 a paycheck. We have started a scholarship fund, and there's a lot of other great scholarship funds out there that are working on this policy. But what you can do potentially is work with your payroll withholding so that you can actually deduct that $65 from your paycheck, not even really realize a difference in your take-home pay because it is a dollar-for-dollar 100% tax credit. And so throughout the year, you can make donations or you can wait until the very end to say, I want to write that $1,700 check, but you will get that 100% reduction on the tax credit in your income taxes the following year in 2028. So it's a little like complicated than tax policy, but basically what everybody should know is this won't cost you anything. This is a free donation you get to make. You're redirecting your tax liability that you would have otherwise owed Uncle Sam, and you can send it to a local scholarship group or a national scholarship group that will actually benefit kids with school choice. And there's a lot of really amazing scholarship groups out there, and I urge everybody to look into this, and you can find out more just about this at our website, schoolchoicenow.org.
1: 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This was a great idea. It all starts January the 1st. You can learn more about it. Give me the website again, Tommy.
12: Go to schoolchoicenow.org or we have afcscholarshipfund.org.
1: Love it. Tommy Schultz is the CEO of the American Federation for Children. Tommy, thanks for the information. And dear listener, thank you for being with us today. Common Sense for the American People is back tomorrow. Scott Jennings with Salem. See you then.
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22: News this hour from Town Hall. I'm Keith Peters in Washington. A jailer explains shock gloves as the former head of Immigration and Customs Enforcement defends plans to distribute the devices more widely.
23: White House Border Czar Tom Homan is defending plans to spend up to $20 million to give ICE officers electric gloves that can deliver a painful shock. In an interview on Fox News Channel, Homan says the gloves are a tool to help officers end confrontations without using lethal force. In Bardstown, Kentucky, Nelson County jailer Justin Hall says his agency began using the gloves sparingly 4 years ago.
24: They strap on, and basically you got a power button that you hit.
23: Hall says that unlike tasers, the gloves do not leave burn marks or cause people to fall down.
24: And it lets you get the control of the person and actually try to gain compliance.
23: Civil rights groups say the gloves are cruel and there are concerns about their safety. I'm Jennifer King.
22: There's a mini fridge recall.
25: Kahlua has recalled about 250,000 mini fridges due to fire and burn hazards. The Consumer Product Safety Commission says the recall affects certain 10-liter and 15-liter mini fridges that have an electric switch that can short circuit. Consumers are urged to stop using the recalled mini fridges immediately. The company has received at least 19 reports of the products overheating or catching fire, causing more than $80,000 in property damage. The recall covers older model mini fridges sold between January of 2019 and October of 2024. I'm Mike Hemp.
22: Tennessee and Oklahoma have put inmates to death within 30 minutes of each other, and Alabama followed suit hours later as U.S. states executed three men in one day. On Wall Street, the Dow up by 69 points, the NASDAQ rose 214, the S&P 500 advanced 50. More on these stories at townhall.com.
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22: Democrats are gathering to finalize their 2028 presidential

0: Friday in the federal case accusing him of stalking and killing UnitedHealthcare CEO Brian Thompson. News and analysis at townhall.com. From Washington, I'm Keith Peters. There's been a sharp increase in stingray stings at Southern California beaches. We hear more on the story from correspondent Lisa Dwyer reporting.
1: As a marine heat wave warms coastal waters, two state beaches near Huntington Beach, California, have reported more than 3,100 stingray incidents so far this year. Researcher at Long Beach State University, Professor Chris Lowe.
2: Seal Beach in Southern California. Better known as Ray Bay. And the reason why it's called Ray Bay is for at least 60 years, round stingrays seem to aggregate here, probably because there's a power plant that discharges warm water, and the sediments are fine, which makes for an ideal stingray habitat.
1: Their numbers are in the thousands.
2: And we've estimated at each on one day, there are probably over 16,000 rays in an area the size of a football field.
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4: From the Fox 45 Weather Center, mostly cloudy and cooler on Friday with highs in the mid-80s. A shower or two possible, mainly to the south. Saturday will be gorgeous with partly sunny skies, highs in the middle 80s. Our next good shot for rain and thunderstorms rolls in Sunday with higher humidity, highs near 90. With your Fox 45 Weather Authority, I'm Chief Meteorologist Gerard Jabaley for Talk Radio 680 WCBM.
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Hello, fellow Patriots. Jeff Stein filling in for Todd today, coming to you from the Liberty University studio, my home base, the free state of Iowa. Thanks for being along on a Thursday edition of the Starnes radio program. Todd is a little under the weather. You heard he had a little bit of a scratchy voice the last couple of days. You got to talk to people when you go out and visit them in California, and there are 6,000 of them sitting there, and then you sign books for 3 hours, and the book comes out in your hometown, and you're there for more than an hour. You basically run out of gas after a while, and if you sit behind a microphone and use your voice for a living, gotta take care of the moneymaker. So hopefully a day at home with honey-infused Louisiana tea, good old hot tea to help your voice. Hopefully that will bring Mr. Starnes back within the next day or so. So nothing serious, just one of those ugly summertime colds. Todd, take good care, rest up, and we hope you're back here very soon. But we have business as usual from the Liberty University studio. This is a big time in Memphis. The PGA Tour Stop, Professional Golfers Tour Stop, is in Memphis. It's the FedEx St. Jude Championship. It takes place at TPC Southwind in Memphis. And we'll be talking with Starnes Show roving reporter and all-around great guy Dylan Dandridge. He will be reporting from the course each hour of this program. Now, I have to take a look, because here where I am in the state of Iowa, we are getting just dumped on with rain. It's really humid, but it's nothing like Memphis humid. So they're doing this golf tournament, and there are heat advisories and heat warnings. And as I am speaking to you at noon Eastern, 11 o'clock in the morning, Memphis time on Thursday, it's 91 degrees. Well, there's a little cloud in the sky. Feels like 100. And it's not even noon.

0: So good duty for Dylan. I hope that there's a tent or something and a tasty beverage, but we'll talk to him each hour of the program. In addition, we're going to talk with a sitting member of Congress who's running for the U.S. Senate in one of the key races. Yes, it is in my home state of Iowa, but it's an open seat. It's one the Republicans absolutely have to hold on to in order to preserve that majority. And we'll talk with Congresswoman Ashley Hinson of Iowa about her campaign for governor. We'll do that today. We'll also talk about family values on the November ballot. We'll talk about our underserved veterans and much more. So please stay with us and join the Coast to Coast conversation if you'd be so kind. 901-260-5926. That's 901-260-5926. Same number you always use to connect with Todd. We'd love to talk to you on the program today. There are a few stories in the news from the last day and from earlier this week that I think once again make the case. Which political party and which leaders of political parties support the foundation of faith and family, and which are destined and determined to destroy it? Now, what do I mean? Well, the news came yesterday, a surprise to many, that the outstanding White House press secretary, Caroline Leavitt, is going to leave later this month. She obviously gave birth to her second child earlier. I say obviously because she was off work for a few months. And so she has an infant and a two-year-old. She is, by the way, still only 28 years of age. I remember talking to her some years ago when she was running for Congress from her home state of New Hampshire. And she has done such a fantastic job in this year and a half or a little more as press secretary in deflecting the inane questions from some in the White House press corps. And so she will very much be missed. And it's a tremendous position, very powerful position, sets the tone for the administration. One of those bucket list kind of jobs. But she said being a mother to the two children at this pivotal time in their lives, that's more of a bucket list job. Now, I don't have children, but I don't doubt that she's right. And so, as opposed to some departures, the sense we all get is that this is very much for the reasons that are stated, and that she will still be a pivotal force in the Trump circle. And I'm sure you will see her commenting on news channels, and it would not surprise me if she lands a senior commentator position at one of these cable news channels. So the idea is I'm going to put career on hold and take care of my infant. This very important bonding time between mother and baby. That was the news that came out yesterday, and we'll have time today to talk about possible successors. So that's the news, right? And again, she's only 28. You get the kids to be a little older, maybe she tries again for Congress. Maybe she takes on another role. Immaterial, because the most important job, being a mom, is the one she's going to focus on. So at the same time, the White House supports and encourages their staff members to properly raise children. Let's go to the state of Massachusetts, where the Democrat governor, Maura Healey, signed a bill allowing abortion right up until the time of birth. And this is the ghoulish thing, quite honestly, friends, about this whole thing. You can read the story about it, and they say that we need to do this for medical reasons and all of that. All right. I'll give you the statement. I'm not saying I agree with it, but I'll give you the statement. But the bill signing ceremony, the picture that you see of the governor signing the bill, and there are dozens of women behind her, and they are smiling and clapping. Literally, everybody is smiling and clapping as she signs legislation that is the same as signing a death warrant for children in the late stage of gestation. The prior bill had said there were great restrictions after 24 weeks, 6 months. In other words, very much limiting final trimester abortions. This ghoulish bunch of characters is celebrating the murder of children as they are viable and about to be delivered into the world. Now, they will say, well, we needed this for life of the mother. We needed this for other safety concerns. Those provisions were already permissible in the law. This broadens them. Now, I'm looking at FoxNews.com that has the picture, which the Massachusetts governor posted on X on the official account. They were so proud of this. Here's the caption of this photo. Women smile and applaud as Massachusetts Governor Maura Healey signs legislation allowing babies to be aborted up to birth. Now, I'm sure some on the left hate, absolutely hate that caption for the photo. But it's accurate. They could have said, ghoulish, sick individuals smile and applaud, but they just simply said women. So when you look broadly at which political party celebrates the foundation of family and which political party celebrates the destruction of the family unit in order to gain political control over lives, that starts making this a very easy choice as you get toward November, doesn't it? Congratulations to Caroline Leavitt and her husband and their two children on what is next. She has much to offer as a public servant, and I'm sure she will return to that. She has even more to offer. Because again, the president can have multiple spokespeople. Those two children have one mother. And thanks to the law passed in Massachusetts, there will be innumerable numbers of children who will never know, never meet their mother, because they will never be allowed to live. 901-260-5926. That's how you can join the Coast to Coast conversation. I've got another example that makes this point, and I'll bring it up to you after we take this short break. Jeff Stein in for Todd. Just a little under the weather today. Nothing serious. Hopefully his voice returns and he's back soon. Thanks for staying along with us, though, on this edition of the Todd Starnes Show.
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2: 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Aren't you tired of hearing all about this peptide, that shot, another medicine, another complicated weight loss plan? It can be overwhelming. You've got the side effects to worry about, questions about long-term health, and half the time, you don't even know what to believe.
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0: Welcome back to the Liberty University studio and the Todd Starnes Show. Jeff Stein filling in for Todd today. Just a little under the weather, a bit of a cold and whatnot. He'll be back very soon, we trust. And the best thing you can do, now, the fact that Todd is ill is not at all good, right? He's under the weather. He's not here at the microphone like you expect. It's another reason why you should make sure you have handy a copy of his new book, The Golden Age, How Trump Saved America. So in these occasions when he's a little under the weather and can't speak to you through the microphone, you can hear his voice jump off the page of the book. See how that works? The Golden Age, How Trump Saved America, the brand new book from Todd Starnes. Get it wherever you get your good books these days. Go into a Barnes & Noble, order it at Amazon.com. If you have Amazon Prime and order right now, you'll have it in hand tomorrow and ready for the weekend. If you already have a copy, get a second for a friend or a family member. They need it. It's called The Golden Age, How Trump Saved America, Todd Starnes' new book, released this past Tuesday. Get it wherever you get your books these days, and just imagine Todd's voice in full flavor as opposed to the scratchy voice he has now as he reads the book. I have already provided him with a picture of the box of herbal tea that I swear by to get my voice back. Sent him a text with that image a little earlier. Hopefully that magic will work. All right, so we were talking in the last segment about the difference between the Republicans and the Democrats when it comes to the institution of family. This is reporting from Fox News Digital. The vice president, the great J.D. Vance, is calling for the Department of Justice to investigate a Health and Human Services report alleging some hospitals and healthcare providers fraudulently subjected children to lucrative sex change procedures. That's a sentence in all my years in broadcasting I never thought I would utter. The report from HHS is entitled Wolves in White Coats, How Doctors and Hospitals Pushed and Profited from the Fraud of, quote, Gender Medicine. This report reveals that more than $60 million in insurance claims for treatments, including puberty blockers for adolescents as young as age 13, and that's in a 10-year period. So in other words, $60 million in insurance claims for puberty blockers in a 10-year period. HHS says some providers aggressively treated children who presented themselves with hormonal issues, endocrine system problems, or early onset puberty. The treatment for those conditions was transgender care because they could bill insurance companies for it. And the Biden era policies promoted these treatments, leading to gender surgery, all covered by insurance. And so there's a gang of medical professionals, quote unquote, who, when they had the opportunity to treat teenagers, jumped right to this method of treatment, puberty blockers leading to gender surgery, because no one was going to question the insurance claim. Now, I've had medical procedures. Insurance has to approve things ahead of time, or they say they'll only pay so much, whatever. But in the Biden era, oh, hey, we're gonna pay for all of this because we want to mutilate children. We want to control them. We know better than parents. Not so much now. Fox News Digital obtained a letter from J.D. Vance to the new Attorney General Todd Blanche. And, I mean, the Senate, we talked about this when I was here Monday, the Senate completely failed before going off on the August recess. The one thing they did was actually confirm Todd Blanche. Vice President Vance sent the Attorney General a letter calling for criminal prosecution of anyone who has intentionally misled children to get transgender treatment. The average health care cost for a minor is $3,000. Transgender treatments, though, push that to $75,000 without surgery, and $170,000 if surgery is involved. So you could treat a teenager for $3,000, or if you treat them with transgender treatments, you could charge $75,000. That'll pay for a really nice new boat. And if you can talk them into surgery, that's a $170,000 procedure. Hello, lake home, if you get a bunch of these stacked up. And the healthcare providers are setting themselves up to profit from lifelong medical costs, including prescriptions, including surgeries, including medical interventions for byproduct conditions, all after the minor reaches adulthood. In other words, you're altering what God provided, and you're going to keep having to go to the doctor and get medical care because you've messed around with what God provided. It's like a gravy train for these, quote, medical providers. And I don't know any personally who would do such a thing, and thank God for that. And I hope there's not that much of it going on. But when Health and Human Services finds $60 million in insurance claims for these types of gender-altering treatments in a 10-year period alone, now, which political party advocated for that kind of, quote, treatment for young people in an effort to disrupt the family dynamic? And which political party is first saying, let's stop the financial fraud? Second, let's stop the mutilation of young people. And third, let's preserve the family unit. Which party did the one thing? Which party did the other? We're again just making the point, as if you already did not know, how important the November election is. Much lighter topic. We're going to hit the links at the golf course after the bottom of the hour break. Jeff Stein in for Todd on the Todd Starnes Show.

0: With SRN News, I'm Jason Walker. Aircraft carrier USS George Washington has begun heading toward the Middle East as reports have emerged of supply issues on board the USS Abe Lincoln. Now, the Lincoln has been supporting the U.S. war against Iran for some 240 days, a long deployment. Luigi Mangione expected to plead guilty Friday, that in the case accusing him of killing UnitedHealthcare CEO Brian Thompson. A source, though, in the know says he may change his mind. If he follows through, it would be a stunning development in a case that has rattled business leaders. Tech failures slowing the vote count in a key Democratic governor's race in Wisconsin. In Milwaukee, officials had loaded the wrong USB drives containing audit logs instead of actual results. SRN News.
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4: Welcome back to the Liberty University studio and the Todd Starnes Show. Jeff Stein filling in for Todd today, 901-260-5926. That's how you can join this coast-to-coast conversation. But at this point, we need to go to the Patriot Mobile Newsmaker line, and we are joined by Parker May. Mr. May is a sports commentator for the flagship station of this radio program, the mighty 990 KWAM in Memphis. He's standing by at TPC Southwind in Memphis for the PGA Tour stop, the FedEx St. Jude Championship. Parker May, hello. Jeff Stein on this end. How are you?
7: I'm good, Jeff. How are you?
4: Well, I'm pretty good. Now, I don't have air conditioning. It's not working in my radio studio in Iowa, so it's a little sticky, but feels like 100 degrees out there at the golf course today from what I see from the weather service. You've got some pretty good Memphis summer weather going on.
7: Yeah, it sounds like we're both battling the heat on this Thursday afternoon. The heat is going to be an issue all weekend long as the temperatures are going to continue to rise every day. We're out here at TPC Southwind. But still a great crowd on hand for the opening round of the FedEx St. Jude Championship.
4: All right, so this is a four-day PGA tournament. Set the stage, the TPC course there. How does it rank in terms of extremely difficult? I know to have the TPC designation, there are certain standards, but what do the players think of the Memphis facility?
7: I think what makes this course so unique and challenging is all the hazards that present themselves on this course. 11 of the 18 holes have a water hazard on the course. The most PGA Tour water balls are found here at TPC Southwind, over 6,000 of them since 2003, the most on any PGA Tour course. So that's really the biggest challenge, just navigating how they want to attack these holes with water. And talking to Scottie Scheffler and Roy McIlroy yesterday, they really have differences on how they approach the course. For McIlroy, it's based on the different surfaces. It's the first time that he's played on Bermuda grass since early May, and for Scheffler, it is those hazards and how aggressive he wants to play each and every shot.
4: So you've got the top names. I mean, the players often take a week off here or there just because they need to recharge, but you've got some of the top names, including one. I just got a text here. You've got quite a top name at the top of the leaderboard at this point.
7: Absolutely. Jordan Spieth, 5 under, or almost on our way to where we're set up right now, just behind the 18th green. 2 holes left to play for him. He's had an excellent round. Started around a little shaky, hit one way left on the par four, fourth hole, but it's settled in very nicely on the back nine. Of course, he's very familiar with here at TPC Southwind.
4: We're speaking with Parker May of the Mighty 990 KWAM about the FedEx St. Jude Championship round one going on right now at the TPC Southwind course in Memphis. And you got a chance yesterday, I assume, was practice day, a lot of media day, et cetera. Who else did you talk to, and what was the sense that you got from the players at this point in the season? Because, again, they're working toward a championship.
7: Absolutely. This is the first leg of the FedEx Cup playoffs. The top 70 players in the world are here, so everybody's really locked in and focused on trying to make it to next week in St. Louis, for only the top 50 players in the FedEx Cup standings will advance. So everybody's really focused on just trying to make it to next week. I think that's the key. But I think for some players, especially ones at the top of the leaderboard, they're looking at it as really a 12-round event. When you got the 4 rounds here, 4 rounds in St. Louis next week, and then 4 in Atlanta 2 weeks from now. And that's really how Roy McIlroy looked at it. He said, I can't just focus on this tournament. I have to focus on 3 weeks from now in Atlanta, because he's trying to win the entire FedEx Cup for the fourth time. And so that's been the key. But also, the pro-am yesterday was a lot of fun. A lot of celebrities were here, including Memphis Tigers basketball coach Penny Hardaway, Grizzlies guard Cam Spencer. So really a great day yesterday leading into this tournament.
4: Now, if you're a college basketball coach, you've got to play a lot of golf because you go to all of these booster outings, et cetera. How's Penny's game?
7: Penny is very good, actually. I've seen him play this pro-am over the years as I've covered this event, and he continues to get better and better. I think it's a lot of translation. I'm not really sure why, but there are a lot of basketball players and coaches that play the game of golf at a very high level. Cam Spencer hits the ball a mile yesterday, and even Grizzlies commentator Brevin Knight said he's just about a 7 handicap. So a lot of high-quality golfers.
4: I have the occasion every year to cover a pro-am in our area that is put on by two-time major champion Zach Johnson, who is in his first season on the Champions Tour, and I think he's won four events already in that first season. And it's a pro-am, and you get a lot of celebrities, a lot of athletes, and that's an interesting point about basketball players, because again, I found, just the what little I notice, they really have this down, and I don't know if it's because they're taller, they get a little more momentum behind the ball if they follow through with the swing, or because they have summers off, they have more time to play. I don't know, but they do have an advantage.
7: You're exactly right. They do have some sort of advantage. I haven't quite figured it out. working with college basketball all season long, a lot of the guys do golf, especially in this time of year in the summer, but especially right as the off season hits in March and April, that's the perfect time as the weather's just getting into the perfect season. They take advantage of that, and you've seen more NBA players get into it as well. LeBron James is really getting into golf. Michael Jordan golfs all the time. So it really is a worldwide thing for basketball players to get into golf.
4: Yeah, we've seen pictures of Mike with a big cigar and perhaps a robust bet on every putt. We don't know that. That's not confirmed. We're speaking with Parker May of the Mighty 990 KWAM. And the topic, of course, FedEx St. Jude Championship at TPC Southwind. Now, you're there at the 18th in Memphis. These players that we just mentioned, Jordan Spieth, and they're at 5-under through maybe 15. There are a few others at 4-under. Are the scores on this course typically pretty good? In other words, what's it going to take to win? Is it a 10 or 12 under, or is it a 20 under performance in four rounds? What usually wins at Memphis?
7: That's a great question, Jeff. And it's honestly kind of right in the middle of those two ranges you mentioned. The last 3 years, the winning score has been around 15 under. We saw that last year with Justin Rose getting to 15 under and then securing it in a playoff win. Hideki Matsuyama a few years ago was at 16 under. So it's usually right around there. So 5 under, especially if Jordan Spieth can hold on to that 5 under on a Thursday, that's going to really set the stage high for the weekend.
4: And I mention that because there's a TPC course in the Quad Cities just over the Iowa border in Illinois, and they play a tour event, the John Deere Classic, and typically the winner is at 22, 23, 24 under par, just because, again, of the type of course that it is, and so I was wondering what it was going to take. Interesting, though, you mentioned Rory McIlroy, because, again, or his philosophy on this, normally you say, all right, I got 72 holes. And I pay attention to the weather, and I pay attention to this and that. He's looking at it as, I've got a certain goal for four rounds, but this is a 12 round, in essence, a marathon, as opposed to a four round sprint. And I wonder how prevalent that view is, or if they just all, some of the others keep the mindset of, I'm going to win this tournament, then I'm going to go win this tournament, etc.
7: Yeah, I think you have to take into account the position that guys like Rory McIlroy, Scottie Scheffler, Cam Smith, the guys at the guys at the top of the FedEx Cup standings, because they have the ability to really look at it as a three-week event. Those guys that are already locked into going to Atlanta, the Tour Championship in a couple weeks. When you have that already secured, you kind of can have that mentality of just setting yourself up for Atlanta and just playing the best golf possible and not trying to go all out. Like guys like Jackson Koivin, guys towards the bottom of the FedEx Cup standings right now in that 50 to 70 range, but you're trying to do what you can to make it to next week. So they're looking at it from a week-by-week basis, while guys at the top can really just set themselves up for a push in the Tour Championship.
4: Now, when we talk next hour, I want to talk a little bit about the background and some of the color of it, because again, you draw thousands of fans. There are all sorts of unique things with regard to food and merchandise, etc. But I don't want to lose sight of the fact that yes, this is the FedEx Championship, but it's the FedEx St. Jude Championship, and there's huge philanthropic efforts going on, correct?
7: Absolutely. There's so much money being raised for St. Jude throughout the play. I think that's really what makes this tournament special, and so many kids from St. Jude get the opportunity to participate in the tournament, whether it's just holding the pin for the caddies on the 18th green on some days, or yesterday in the pro-am, there were a bunch of St. Jude patients at the 11th hole talking with the players as they went throughout their hole. So the players know it's a big deal to have the patients here. I think the fans recognize that too, and that's what makes this event even more special.
4: Oh, that is so fantastic, and I do want to talk more about that aspect as well when we connect next hour. What's the beverage of choice right now, Parker, in order to stay cool with 100-degree heat index and 91-degree temperatures?
7: Yeah, that's the question of the day, and I think it's alternating between a Powerade and a water every about 30 minutes to get me through the day.
8: There we go. It's a Powerade and a water, and it's alternate. See, you can't just, people think this is simple. But there's thought that goes into this. You got to get the electrolytes balanced. I'm with you. Parker, thanks so much for this conversation. Let's do it again in an hour.
7: Absolutely. Talk to you then.
8: All right. Thank you much, sir. Parker May, sports commentator for the Mighty 990 KWAM, the flagship station of the Starnes Media Group and of this radio program. And he joined us from the FedEx St. Jude Championship at TPC Southwind in Memphis. Joined us on the Patriot Mobile Newsmaker Line, 901-260-5926. That's how you can connect with our coast-to-coast conversation. We'll talk about a few things that we left off with at the bottom of the hour, going back to this Health and Human Services report on sex change procedures. I'm going to pick up on that and whatever you want to talk about after this break. Jeff Stein in for Todd on the Todd Starnes Show.
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19: Welcome back to the Todd Starnes from the Liberty University studio today in the free state of Iowa. Hello, Jeff Stein filling in for Todd, just a little under the weather. He'll be back with you before too long, as you might expect. And again, this is the premiere week, release week for the new book, The Golden Age, How Trump Saved America. Todd was kind enough to come on my radio program in Iowa on Tuesday to talk to my audience about it, and it is full of specific examples, along with a chapter of what you as a reader or listener to this program can do to help get us to the potential, get us to where this is another golden age that turns out better than any in the past. That's one of the things that we often hear.
7: or at least people like me often hear. The audience will say, well, that's a great conversation you had, but what can we do? What can we do about it now that you've identified the problem? Well, not only do you have wonderful examples on each page of Todd's book to talk about how Trump saved America, there is a separate chapter on how you can participate, things you can do to help us reach the absolute best we can in the golden age. The golden age, how Trump saved America, you get it wherever you get your good books these days. Todd Starnes, of course, is the author. As I mentioned, Todd's got one of these summer cold things, a little under the weather. Here's the way you make him feel better. I'm looking right now, and this is really amazing. I'm not surprised because Todd is so good at what he does and his books are so popular, but he's in the top 10 in three separate categories on Amazon. You know, Amazon ranks all these things. Top 10 in three different categories, including political commentary. Thank you very much. So if you want to help goose those numbers a little higher, get those stats up a little higher into the top five, well, buy a copy or three right now at Amazon.com. If you have Prime, you'll have it in your hands tomorrow. It's The Golden Age, How Trump Saved America. The author is Todd Starnes. About 30 minutes ago on this program, I was, again, comparing Democrats and Republicans and their viewpoints on the role of family in society. I mentioned that the vice president sent a letter to the attorney general referencing a Health and Human Services report indicating some hospitals and health care providers fraudulently subjected children to sex change procedures and treatment because they were going to get paid big money for it. Well, Fox News Digital obtained another letter, this one from Health and Human Services Secretary Robert F. Kennedy Jr. to the Inspector General at HHS, Thomas March Bell. The Kennedy letter indicates there is a sizable list of individual hospitals and clinicians that Secretary Kennedy says exhibit, quote, potentially anomalous billing patterns, unquote. Again, these become factories. These become cash centers. Because under the Biden administration, nobody was going to question transgender treatments, even though they were significantly more expensive. And when you start factoring unneeded surgery in, again, who's making the money on this? Well, if you are a somewhat crooked or you are an agenda-driven medical provider, quote-unquote, and you want to make sure that you can maximize your profit while also fulfilling some sort of sick political agenda, you're going to specialize in these procedures. You're going to recommend them all over the place. Because again, as I mentioned before, the average health care cost for a minor is around $3,000. But transgender treatments push that to $75,000 without surgery and nearly $170,000 if surgery is involved. I know what, you know, I've been very blessed. I don't have many medical issues, but occasionally there's something and I get the explanation of benefits, the EOB letter, and I'm just stunned at the cost. And you'll see the listing. Here's the cost of services. Here's what your insurance company has negotiated it down to, and it's a fraction of this bloated cost. And then the insurance covered whatever, and here's what you pay. I mean, you just see this funnel. And you may think you pay a lot, and sometimes you do, but when you look at what the actual cost is that the medical provider would charge you without insurance, and if it's a preferred treatment like this and government's picking up the bill, I can only imagine that they have evidence showing that certain hospitals, clinicians, doctors are specializing in whatever the code is for the transgender treatments because they knew they would not be challenged. Well, not only is it morally wrong. But this kind of a cash grab, there's got to be some level of criminal involvement. At the very least, an investigation is necessary. And again, the vice president has asked the attorney general to take a close look at this. And Vice President Vance has called for criminal prosecution of anyone who has intentionally misled children that leads to transgender treatment, which is lucrative for the medical provider. How sick. How absolutely sick and sadistic. And again, which administration promoted this proudly? The transgender treatments, the mutilation of young people. And which party is saying not only is it wrong, it may be criminal because of the financial element. Certainly something to watch, and certainly something to keep in mind as you go to the polling place prior to the November 3rd general election. It's not hyperbole to say every election is important, and the way things have been tumbling. Again, the last election was real important. Keep up the momentum, team. All right, that's 1 hour down on a Thursday. Two more to go. We're going to talk about veterans just after the top of the hour. Hope you'll stay along. Jeff Stein filling in for Todd Starnes, and this is the Todd Starnes Show.
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24: News this hour from Town Hall. I'm Jason Walker. United States Navy sending some badly needed help into the Middle East. Here's Jennifer King.
25: The USS George Washington aircraft carrier is leaving Vietnam and heading toward the Middle East amid reports on supply issues aboard the USS Abraham Lincoln. The Lincoln's one of two U.S. carriers in the Middle East. It set a record for uninterrupted time at sea during its deployment in support of the Iran war. The Navy acknowledges the war has disrupted access to traditional supply hubs in the region and says that led to shortages, which are now being addressed by leadership. I'm Jennifer King.
24: A lot of technical failures apparently slowing the vote count in a key Democratic governor's race in Wisconsin this week. In Milwaukee, officials loaded the wrong USB drives containing audit logs instead of actual results, causing major delays in that contest. David Crowley defeated Socialist candidate Francesca Hong. A man charged with killing a health insurance executive apparently plans to plead guilty.
0: A source tells the Associated Press that Luigi Mangione is expected to plead guilty as early as Friday in the federal case accusing him of stalking and killing United Healthcare CEO Brian Thompson. The person speaking anonymously also says it's possible Mangione could change his mind. He's expected to attend a hearing Friday in the case. Mangione is accused of shooting Thompson outside a New York City hotel in December 2024. His lawyers and spokespeople for the Justice Department and Manhattan federal prosecutors have declined to comment. I'm Mike Hempen.
24: Conspiracy theory has resurfaced on social media following the quake in Colombia. Some people are actually blaming a research program in Alaska for that disaster, a high-frequency research program. Experts say that is pure nonsense. More on these stories, townhall.com.
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24: More bloodshed in the Ukraine-Russia war.
2: Ukraine has struck deep inside Russia, targeting a major oil refinery, marking the fourth attack in 3 days. The Ukrainian drone attack is part of Kyiv's ongoing campaign to disrupt Moscow's vital oil sector. The targeted refinery, the Gazprom Neftekhim Salavat complex, which caught on fire, is one of Russia's largest facilities, according to officials. The attack follows a blitz on a Russian naval base on the Black Sea coast. A Russian official has said another refinery hit by Ukraine earlier this week may take 6 months to bring back online. I'm Karen Shamas.
24: Poland's prime minister says authorities arresting a Russian citizen.

0: gates and cut off their power and water supplies. The first Israeli soldiers who came to the site prayed with the settlers, an act for which the Israeli military later said they'd be disciplined. Settlements are illegal under international law, but the Israeli government has promoted their recent rapid expansion.
1: BBC's Yolanda Nell. Ebola numbers climbing in Congo. At least 2,100 are dead. Officials say 4,500 cases have been confirmed. Authorities say many people in the region seem to have a nonchalant attitude about the disease. More on these stories, townhall.com.

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1: From the Fox 45 Weather Center, mostly cloudy and cooler on Friday with highs in the mid-80s. A shower or two possible, mainly to the south. Saturday will be gorgeous with partly sunny skies, highs in the middle 80s. Our next good shot for rain and thunderstorms rolls in Sunday with higher humidity, highs near 90. With your Fox 45 Weather Authority, I'm Chief Meteorologist Gerard Jabaley for Talk Radio 680 WCBM.
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6: Hello, fellow patriots. Jeff Stein filling in for Todd today, the Liberty University studio here in the free state of Iowa. Todd just a little under the weather with a bad throat and a cold and whatever comes with it this time of year. So rest up, have some honey and hot tea, Mr. Starnes. Get back to the microphone as soon as possible. Always a privilege for me to join you, Starnes Nation, however. And we invite your phone calls at 901-260-5926. Same number you always use to talk to Todd. It's 901-260-5926. We'll take your calls in the next segment. However, I want to start this hour by going to the Patriot Mobile Newsmaker line. I am pleased to be joined by Melissa Keithis. Ms. Keithis is the executive director of a group known as Air Power Foundation. They are online at airpowerfoundation.org. Ms. Keithis, Jeff Stein filling in for Todd. How are you today?
7: I'm doing wonderful. Thank you so much for having me today.
6: Well, I appreciate the work that your organization is doing. I've had the opportunity to take a look at the website, but for the audience's benefit, Air Power Foundation, who are you folks and what do you do?
7: Well, we are an organization over 27 years old, and we support our military, our active duty reserve, guard, and veterans and their families. So we have programs that support mental health. We work really closely. I'm in Fort Worth, Texas, and so we have the NASJRB joint base here. And so we do a lot of work with morale and welfare programs and really connected there. But we just support our military because we want to honor them, lift them up, and stand in the gap when needed.
6: There are various needs that some folks may not fully understand. I don't know that those of us who have not served or had very close family members who have served truly understand what it's like to come back. What are some of the needs or some of the situations that the average person, when you start talking about Air Power Foundation, they just say, wow, I had no idea that that was going on or that that was an issue.
7: Right. So we really focus heavily on mental health. These servicemen and women who go and sacrifice and stand up and fight these wars, and they come home, they often come home with invisible scars and trauma, and that even bleeds over into their families and to their children. And so what we try to do at Air Power Foundation is create opportunities for veterans to gather together to be able to talk through some of the challenges that they're facing. And we also, we provide some opportunities

0: opportunities for them to find healing and hope again and a connection, because they're in a very tight unit, right? And it is like family. And when they come back home, that is almost, that's gone. And so there's a little bit of disconnect there of trying to fit back in and assimilate back into civilian life. And even though they have their family and, you know, their friends around them, they still don't quite understand or can relate to what they have experienced or have gone through. So that's one of the biggest challenges, just that mental health aspect of what some of our veterans face when they come back home.
1: That is not difficult to talk about, especially with family members, I would suggest, in any situation. But then you've got someone who wore the uniform, and we have an image of what that soldier or sailor or airman or marine is like, right? There's a toughness. And I think it's especially, in talking to other veterans groups, and I may be wrong here, but it's especially difficult to crack that nut, because again, the stereotype is we hold this inside because that's what we've been taught to do. And there are a lot of these folks who the last thing in the world they do is to seek help for something like this.
0: That's absolutely right. And what we see and what we've noticed is they isolate, right? They isolate themselves from their family, from their friends. And I think, honestly, I think sometimes it's to protect them from the things that they have seen and some of the things that they're going through. Because that's what they do. They protect us. They protect our nation. And so they're still in that mindset when they come home. And we all know isolation is completely the wrong way to go, because then they are isolated. They can't find the help. They can't find the support. They're not talking about some of the challenges that they're going through. And, you know, something that people really don't like to talk about is what happens if they keep going down that road. And that is some of the suicide ideations and some of the other, you know, addictions that can happen through this isolation of them just trying to find relief. It's a real issue. And we don't shy away from those tough words and those tough conversations. We try to start them. It's really important to ask questions and to get that conversation started.
1: This is mid-August as you and I are speaking across the country on the radio. Suicide Prevention Month broadly is in September, and so that dovetails nicely with us thinking about this and preparing to be a lending shoulder or a helpful ear as necessary. What are some things folks might think about? Because I must say, and this is rather a shallow approach, but I think many of us have it, we think about those in the uniform on Memorial Day and Veterans Day. Well, there are 363 other days of the year. So what are some ways that folks listening to our conversation can help in their home areas?
0: Yeah, find a local organization to get connected to. There are military organizations across this nation. 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We have programs out, resources, connection groups where people can come and get connected. Just recently, I had a conversation with a mom that lives in, I think it's South Carolina, and her son was in a bunker that exploded, and she was alone. She didn't have a connection group. She didn't have anybody to reach out to. Through a mutual friend, we got connected. So now we're providing support for her and encouragement and opportunity for connection and to connect her with other moms that are going through the same thing that she's going through. And I would say just get involved. And if you need help getting involved and connected, reach out to us. We'll definitely can help you with that.
1: We're speaking on the Patriot Mobile Newsmaker line with Melissa Keithis. She is the executive director of Air Power Foundation. They are online at airpowerfoundation.org. I'm intrigued by some of the very specific programs that you do, and I am a sucker for animals, and I am intrigued by some of the programs that we all know, those of us who have pets, and I live in an area where there are interaction with horses, and I understand to a limited degree how sensitive they are and how intuitive they are as well. But animals can really provide the kind of help that is necessary to open the door for some of these people.
0: Oh, it is just a miracle when you are able to see that happen. I mean, especially between that human and horse connection and the trust and the confidence and the hope that is being rebuilt is simply astonishing and encouraging. And we're just so thrilled to be able to offer programs like our equine therapy where our veterans and their families can come for a weekend or even for a week and get that hope and healing and that connection and come back week after week to continue that support and that hope and that healing. And something that people don't maybe not understand about horses is that they really calm our nervous system. They realign our nervous system. And so if you can imagine, if you have all this chaos and anxiety going on in your mind, and you go and you spend some time with a horse, they bring your heart rate down. They bring your anxiety level down. I mean, I can speak firsthand. I've had horses most of my life, and I have them today. And when I have a stressful day, that's the first thing I do is go out and spend time with my horses. So it's really a remarkable approach to mental health.
1: And I imagine for some who are not as familiar with horses as you are, and they come in and they interact, they have a little bit of success, they come back another time, there's a little more success, etc. That's got to be a confidence booster in, again, a unique way that might strike just the right individual at just the right time and set them on a nice path forward.
0: Yeah, again, it is just a pathway to healing and an alternative way to provide some support and services to our military and their families, along with a service dog. So
1: yeah.
0: we have a trainer that we work with, and they have Legacy and Malinois, Belgian Malinois, and those dogs mm-hmm. are really incredible, the support that they provide, not just to that veteran, but to that veteran's family. And each dog is trained specifically for that need of that veteran, because everybody has a different need. Everybody comes with their own challenge that's unique. And so we try to understand what that is and then provide that support that is necessary for that unique individual. And service dogs, I mean, they are, wow, incredible. I mean, just incredible.
1: And I'm so glad you transitioned to that, because I had just clicked the tab on your webpage, airpowerfoundation.org, for the service dogs. And again, people can actually apply and you make the connection, right? This is one
0: Absolutely.
1: Of the things you folks do is facilitate, right?
0: Absolutely. So there's a place to fill out a form, to get connected, to start that process. And, you know, it is a great opportunity for, you know, not only to, if somebody has high anxiety and you know, that service dog helps calm them in crowds, but it's also companionship. It's that constant reminder that you're not alone. Someone's with you and you're being taken care of. Those dogs are incredible.
1: This has got to be, I don't know a lot about your background, but this has got to be among the most rewarding things that you've done as a professional.
0: I can tell you, I've worked in the nonprofit industry for 25 years. I've worked all over the world, and this by far is the most humbling, the most incredible opportunity to serve our military. It is the best thing I've ever done in my life. And, you know, we have a great team, a wonderful group of volunteers and board and staff, and we work tirelessly. Our team is, we get calls every day, and I will promise you every single one of those calls gets answered. And if we don't have the funds or if we don't have the resources, we find them. We find those resources. We find that support so we can help that veteran. It is one of the most rewarding and challenging, and I can't see myself doing anything other than what I'm doing right now, is serving our military.
1: What a worthy cause and worthy effort that you obviously believe in deeply. Airpowerfoundation.org is the website. There is a button there that gives you a way that you can donate or give if you believe in the cause. You can find out about all the programs. There's even a shop. So if maybe you're in a position where you can't connect directly, purchase a little merchandise, a shirt or a mug, and spread the word about this and support the Air Power Foundation. Ms. Keithis, thank you so much for all of the advocacy advocacy efforts you folks are doing, and thank you for sharing this information with the Todd Starnes Show audience. I appreciate it, and continued success.
0: Thank you so much, and thank you for allowing Air Power to be part of the conversation today. We really appreciate it.
1: All right. Thank you kindly. God bless. The Executive Director of Air Power Foundation, Melissa Keithis, and she joined us on the Patriot Mobile Newsmaker line. One more time, that website is airpowerfoundation.org. 901-260-5926. Your calls after this break. Jeff Stein in for Todd. This is the Todd Starnes Show.
2: He's not bitter. He's blessed. Todd Starnes.

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16: Welcome back to the Liberty University studio and the Todd Starn Show. Jeff Stein filling in for Todd today. He's a little under the weather. He'll be back soon. 901-260-5926. Same number as always, and you can join this coast-to-coast conversation. 901-260-5926. Just after the bottom of the hour, we'll go back to the TPC Southwind in Memphis for an update on the FedEx St. Jude Championship. It's not only a fantastic golfing event, but a wonderful philanthropic event, and we'll hear from Parker May coming up after the bottom of the hour. And also this hour, we'll speak live with Kim Miller. Ms. Miller is founder and president of America's Women. Family values are on the ballot this November. We'll talk about that. And in the next hour, we'll speak with one of those candidates on the ballot. Iowa Congresswoman Ashley Hinson will call in. She is the Republican nominee for U.S. Senate. It is an open seat, but it is currently held by a Republican. So this is one of those that the GOP needs to hold in order to not only hold on to, but perhaps build their majority in the U.S. Senate. Congresswoman and candidate Ashley Hinson. That's coming up in our next hour. We mentioned at the top of the program that the White House Press Secretary, Caroline Leavitt, is going to leave her position at the end of the month to focus on family. And as you look at the list, she is the fifth White House Press Secretary. If you go back to the first Trump administration, there were four in that four-year term. Sean Spicer for the first 6 months, 2 years of Sarah Huckabee Sanders, then for just under a year, Stephanie Grisham held the position, and then Kayleigh McEnany for the final year of Trump 1.0, and Caroline Leavitt will take the first year and a half of Trump 2.0, and so now folks are talking about, all right, who's going to take the job? Now, there are folks who are taking a look at this and saying, all right, the fact that no one was named immediately, what does that mean? Does it mean that this was a bit of a surprise or that they may take a different tact? And this is interesting to me. The fact that they are positing out there in the social media and punditry that instead of having a White House press secretary who gives daily briefings like this, like we have seen, maybe it's a matter that the daily briefing is a little bit antiquated in today's day and age, and with a president who is so, so accessible to the press, maybe you don't have, you have someone who either has the title, or you have someone like Stephen Chung, who's the communications director. He may hold the title, but yet not do daily briefings. And they'll bring people out. Remember when Caroline Leavitt was on maternity leave during this summer, they brought people out like the Secretary of State, the Vice President, the Secretary of the Treasury, who would lead briefings. And so it's being floated that that might be a model. Rather than one designated person with a backup, let's say, who comes out and they all crowd together there in that White House press room, maybe we don't have the daily briefings because you've got a president who speaks to the public. You've got all these other media sources, as opposed to the old days when it was just a few newspapers, the wire services, and that's it. So that changes the dynamics of the job. The fact that the White House can communicate directly through social media, and this is any White House, they can now communicate directly through social media. Maybe the podium figure not as important. And again, we've got a list of interesting names to share with you in our next hour as well of Fool Takeover. We're back to the links to the golf course after this bottom of the hour break from the Liberty University studio. Jeff Stein in for Todd. Thanks for being along on a Thursday Todd Starn Show.

0: WSRN News, I'm Jason Walker. Now, tech failures slowing the vote count in a key Democratic governor's race this week in Wisconsin. In Milwaukee, officials now say they loaded the wrong USB drives containing audit logs instead of actual results, causing a number of significant delays. In that contest, David Crowley did defeat Socialist candidate Francesca Hong. Search and rescue teams in Colombia continue their efforts to possibly find anyone alive in the rubble of Monday's earthquake. Now, that disaster has killed more than 270 people, but officials are keeping an eye on some other numbers. Hundreds of people have been injured, and maybe as many as 4,000 people are reportedly missing. This is SRN News.
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6: This is Pastor David Lewis with today's Moment of Truth. Life on Earth is such a fluid existence. There are periods of war and upheaval, disease and panic, as well as times of relative peace and calm. And then something else comes along, another crisis that causes the world to panic and overreact, allowing governments to take advantage of the situation. We're stuck on this earth until the Lord calls us home. And so just as the weeds grow alongside the wheat, we must coexist with evil. Jesus said we would have tribulation in the world, but be of good words here, for he has overcome the world. As Christians, it's not our job to make the world a better place. It's up to us to let everyone know that the better place to be is a place called heaven. If you're a believer, are you spreading the good news that your sins can be forgiven and that faith in Christ will secure a place for you in that paradise called heaven? And if you're not a believer, why? What are you waiting for? The bad news is that evil still exists on this earth. The good news is that the Lord has done something about it. This is Pastor David Lewis at Cubville Bible Presbyterian Church.
7: As we continue on the Todd Stern Show from the Liberty University studio, Jeff Stein filling in for Todd today, 901-260-5926, if you'd like to weigh in on any of the things we've been talking about. But right now I want to go to the Patriot Mobile Newsmaker line and welcome back sports commentator for the mighty 990 KWAM, the flagship station of the Todd Stern's radio program. He is Parker May, and Mr. May is at the FedEx St. Jude Championship at TPC Southwind in Memphis. Parker, thanks for taking time once again. That leaderboard has been pretty stable since we talked an hour ago.
8: Yeah, steady at the top is the co-leader, Jordan Spieth, just finished on 18 and actually just finished his press conference with the media after a 5-under round to stay atop the leaderboard.
7: So you got a tie, I believe, at 5-under, and you've still got some folks who have not yet teed off. They started at just a little after 7 this morning, and they're playing in pairs, correct, as opposed to a threesome or a foursome in the first two rounds?
8: Absolutely. With just the top 70, much easier for them just to play in pairs, speed the pace of play. Last tee time coming up here in the next few minutes.
7: All right, so we got all sportsy about this in the last hour, but let's talk a bit about the fans and the setup of TPC Southwind. I mean, again, the it used to be called the St. Jude Classic, but you have the FedEx St. Jude Championship. It is so well known in Memphis. It is a tradition for so many people. How close can the fans actually get to the players, given the layout of the course?
8: This is actually a fans first event, and that goes all the way from the concession stands to the access. And just to tell a quick story, about 15 minutes ago, me and Dylan were actually probably 2 feet away from the other co-leader right now, Michael Thorbjornsson. When he was on the 18th fairway, his drive went pretty far right past the bunker, and we were probably less than a few feet away watching him hit that approach shot, a really neat spot that the fans can really get some up-close action with their players.
7: Yeah, we'd like to keep it in the fairway, but it's nice that that they can have that kind of interaction. And as you mentioned, this is not just the 4 days of competitive play as they start the playoffs. How many thousand fans show up on average? It's got to be scads of them.
8: It's an unbelievable crowd. It really, every Thursday, Friday, since it's moved to the August format, I've always been kind of worried, what will the crowds look like, especially now? They're into August. Schools are starting back here locally in Memphis, so you don't know what to expect on the crowds for the first few rounds, but they have been fantastic all day. Hundreds of people following the marquee groups like Jordan Spieth and Tommy Fleetwood and Scottie Scheffler and Rory McIlroy, who just came off the 18th green. So the crowds continue to grow as the day moves on here at TPC Southwind.
7: It's interesting. How did they determine the pairings or the duos? And the reason I ask is, if you were to ask even the most casual fan, you know, name some top stars in the PGA, they'd come up with names like Scheffler and McIlroy, and to have them together in the same duo for the first 2 days, that's a real fan favorite. So I'm just wondering how those things were drawn, if it was at random or ranking going into this top 70 first round of the playoff, et cetera.
8: Another great question, Jeff, and sometimes it is based on the ranking, especially once you get into the FedEx Cup playoffs, like number 70, Jackson Corbin, the odd player out. He was playing by himself early this morning at 7:10, so he kind of had the straw of, you're number 70, you're playing by yourself at 7:10 in the morning. And then you have the marquee pairings that we were talking about with Spieth and Fleetwood and McIlroy and Scheffler. They're going to play together, and they're going to be the featured groups on ESPN to get the TV, the best groups in action, and get to see every shot that they're going to have.
7: I did notice you've got one poor player who's out there alone And again, starting the day, as it turned out, they flipped the order tomorrow. But you're too young to remember the Maytag repairman TV commercials. But it's like old lonely out there, just a guy hitting the golf ball for 18 holes. But I imagine that takes underdog status to a new level, doesn't it?
8: It really does, and it was a really kind of weird scene when you mentioned the underdog status, but the guy who was doing it, Jackson Koivunen, is probably one of the most brightest young stars of the new PGA Tour. Just 21 years old, younger than me, a junior at Auburn, recently turned pro, and he's only played in 5 PGA Tour events before this one, and has qualified for the FedEx Cup playoffs. So a really fascinating story, and a great crowd out there for him early this morning.
7: Parker May is our guest. He is a sports commentator for the Mighty 990 KWAM, and he's talking to us on the Patriot Mobile Newsmaker line from the TPC Southwind in Memphis. Now, you mentioned that Dylan is there with you. Now, which one of you drives the conversation about the concession stand and when to hit for what? Is that like his role? Do you have him bring things, or is he kind of the leader of the concessions pack here?
8: You know, it's kind of a team effort when it comes to concession stands between the two of us. But thankfully, when you've got the new Grounds Plus access, and that's something I really wanted to hit on this year for the fans, it really kind of makes it easy. TPC Southwind for the FedEx St. Jude Championship has done a great job really putting the fans first in that standpoint this year. So for about $100, you get into the tournament, but then you also get unlimited non-alcoholic beverages and food. So really great selection of those. Concession stands are scattered all throughout the course, so it makes it really easy for fans just to grab a drink and grab a burger or a hot dog, something like that, while they're watching some high-level golf.
7: What is the thing for food that people like me would not expect to see at the TPC Southwind? I don't want to say what's the oddest thing, but what's the thing that you'd look up and say, I didn't expect that at a golf course?
8: This is one of those things that's only a Memphis kind of thing. One of the featured items here is barbecue nachos or barbecue sandwiches. And that's like, you're not going to find that at your local country club or municipal golf course. You're going to find that at TPC Southwind because we're in Memphis. And so Rendezvous is out here on the 8th green. A great par 3 selection. They'll have barbecue out all weekend. I remember getting a brisket biscuit out there from them one year. So they do a great job getting the barbecue out there, and a lot of Grizzlies themed food, like they call it a grizzly dog out there for the hot dogs, but a really great job by the concessions groups out here this week.
7: Well, of course you've got barbecue in Memphis, and of course it's world class. I guess that does make some sense. So as you, are there great opportunities for people to pick up some pretty cool swag, or are you seeing some really hideous golf outfits among some of the fans?
8: If they're stopping by the merch tent here along the 18th fairway, there's some high quality stuff in there. A lot of great brands from Peter Millar, Johnny O, Under Armour, Lululemon, so a lot of the top brands here sponsoring with the PGA Tour. They'll have their clothes and hats scattered out the PGA Tour fan shop here.
7: All right, so it's not like Caddyshack is what you're telling me.
8: No, it's higher quality than that, Jeff.
7: Have your patterned cap to go with your plaid pants? No, good. It's good that we don't have that. All right, so I know a lot of tournaments these days, they have entertainment, maybe a little concert or something afterwards. Anything like that, or is this, hey, we're really serious, we're into the playoffs, it's golf, and that's it?
8: No concerts, something like that. Now, that's a great idea. You might need to pitch that to the committee over here at Southwind, but it's really about the golf. I think they've done a great job focusing on that, but they also do a great job instead of doing the concerts and the entertainment. They really do a great job with the hospitality areas for the fans. So a lot of great hospitality setups on the 18th fairway, 18th green, 17th green, some of the big ones as well. So a lot, great job for fans to get a more luxury experience here while they're at the golf course.
7: Well, they need to provide, because you've got Memphis-like weather, and I hate to point it out, but I just want the audience to sympathize. It says mostly cloudy and 94, but it feels like 106. I suppose it feels like 105 in the shade, though, right?
8: The shade is not bad, but I'm going to disagree with the partly cloudy. There are some clouds, but there is a lot of sun coming down here, and it's going to continue to get hotter throughout the week, but we're going to withstand it to watch some of the top golfers throughout the week.
7: Well, it's not like you're out there doing manual labor like some of the listeners to the audience or in this audience, and they're out there having to work. You're having a good time doing it, so good on you. Parker, thanks so much for this time. We'll talk a little more about the philanthropic approach to this when we do our final conversation next hour.
8: Absolutely, Jeff. Looking forward to it.
7: All right. Take good care. Excellent report from Parker May, commentator, sports commentator for the Mighty 990 KWAM. He joined us from the FedEx St. Jude Championship at TPC Southwind in Memphis on the Patriot Mobile Newsmaker line. And, of course, Memphis, the home base of the Todd Starnes Show. And I know Mr. Starnes was out there last year for the tournament, and I think in past years as well. We'll get another report from Parker in hour three of this program. We'll talk about family values and the ballot when we return after this short break. I'm Jeff Stein, filling in for Todd, and we're so grateful you're along with us on this Thursday edition of the Todd Starnes Show.
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0: Welcome back to the Liberty University studio and the Todd Starn Show. Jeff Stein filling in for Todd today. Do we have the guest for the Patriot Mobile Newsmaker line? We're waiting on the guest. Okay. We'll work that in as we can before the top of the hour, and we're scheduled to speak with Congresswoman Ashley Hinson of Iowa just after the top of the hour. She is the Republican nominee for U.S. Senate. It's an open seat, and one currently held by a Republican, so it's especially important for them to hold on to that. We started the program by talking about some family values and the fact that the White House Press Secretary, Caroline Leavitt, announced that she'd be leaving the role in order to focus on raising her children, which is something that I think so many can fully understand and appreciate. Well, now, of course, there's conversation about who might replace her, and that includes names that you're going to recognize. I mean, for example, Carrie Lake's name has been floated. Now, that could be really interesting because, again, she's an Iowa native of the Quad Cities region, Iowa, Illinois, went to school at the University of Iowa and was an Arizona television reporter and anchor for her career before she entered the political realm. And if you want somebody at the podium who is really smart, we used to say whip smart, and can dish it out as well as take it, in the same way that Caroline Leavitt has done, that's a pretty good choice. You know, Carrie Lake is on the list. A lot of people have suggested Scott Kentucky because of how he has done as the resident punching bag on CNN, acquitting himself quite well. Thank you very much. And now he has some radio work that he does. So that's another possibility that has been mentioned a lot. I have seen some folks, and I don't know if this is just one of these flavor of the month things, but they're mentioning Spencer Pratt. Remember, he was running for mayor of L.A., and obviously very good in the media. Have no doubt about that. The only question is this the right place for that message? Now, I've also seen in some of the suggestions, the news coverage, the tweets, etc. It's like, well, now there are a few other people on a list. And you have to wonder when you're balancing this, the role of the White House press secretary is terribly important. There's absolutely no doubt about that. But is that is the person you put in this position, if you're taking them away from another job, well, where can they do the most good? So, for example, I have no favorite in this race, but if you say, okay, Scott Jennings is going to be the press secretary, well, okay, that's fine, except then he's not the voice of reason on CNN, for example. The New York Post came up with a list of names, and on that list was Rachel Campos Duffy of Fox. Her husband, of course, Sean Duffy, the transportation secretary. You may not want to have two family members that closely involved in the administration. We know the president does like her work and points it out often. Similarly, Stephen Miller's wife, Katie, who, again, just recently returned from maternity leave. She's been mentioned. She has a podcast. She acquits herself very well. Monica Crowley, who is the ambassador for protocol, is on the list. And as a professional communicator, she would be outstanding in the job. We've talked to her on the radio multiple times. Jason Miller is on this short list that the New York Post came up with. Another name is Alina Haba. She was one of the president's lawyers in that bogus New York case and served as a campaign spokesperson and did a fantastic job. She also served as U.S. attorney in New Jersey until they blocked that. So she's obviously quite talented, well-versed on the issues. And again, you need somebody who's got a bit of a track record in terms of being able to stand up at the podium and get the message across and deflect and not fall into the traps. That's the biggest thing with so many of these situations, because some of the reporters in the media room are very good and they are fair and they will present good information. And there are others who are trying for the gotcha moment. They are trying to set the trap for whoever the spokesperson is. And you have to be someone who can then adapt to that, or else you fall into the trap of being like Karine Jean-Pierre. There's a name from the past, who got the nickname The Binder because when she walked out for a briefing, they'd obviously scripted who'd be asking questions, etc., and she would look down at her binder and read without looking up, read the answer. And so, you know, again, that's not the kind of extemporaneous spokesperson that you need. Now, there's nothing wrong with showing up at the podium with a binder with information so that you can have things at your fingertips. It's another thing to be reading it word for word as if it's a poem that you're reciting in third grade or something. And that was what the Biden's press secretary did far too much of. But they have a variety of names that are floating out there. And again, the fact that there was not an immediate determination of who would take the job going forward suggests that they're just going to let it float for a little bit. You've got a very strong White House press office. You've got some chief aides. Some of them I worked with when they were doing duty at the Republican Party of Iowa prior to caucuses. And so they've got a very talented group there. And the question is, what do you want, if you're the president, what do you want this person to be? Do you want them to follow the lead of Caroline Leavitt and not be afraid to shut down the press and spark a little verbal back and forth as necessary? Do you want to diminish that role, not have daily briefings, let the president handle things when he brings the press into the Oval Office, which happens on a nearly daily basis, or then you bring some cabinet officials to the podium for briefings on certain topics, which is sort of what they did during the fill-in period. When Ms. Leavitt was on her maternity leave, they did not bring in some of the deputies or other assistants from the press office to do formal briefings. That's when they brought in cabinet members. And so it says that this, you know, this is not going to shock any of you. This president might not go according to the old method or the old form. Because again, this is a very different time. It's not like Ron Ziegler goes out there to tell a few newspaper people and press syndicates about what the Nixon administration is going to do. It's a very different time. And so you may just not need daily briefings anymore. So we'll continue to watch. But once again, note which party is the one that supports families as the foundation of the republic and which one, well, likes to pay for mutilation of teenagers, to be quite blunt about the whole thing. All right, that's how we're going to close hour number two of the program. We'll speak with Iowa Congresswoman Ashley Hinson about her run for U.S. Senate after the top of the hour. Hope you come back. Jeff Stein in for Todd today.
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7: News this hour from Town Hall. I'm Jason Walker. New details out now how Chinese goods are getting around U.S. tariffs.
8: The White House says more than 40 nations are helping Chinese companies dodge American tariffs. Goods are being routed through other countries for minimal processing or repackaging. The European Union, Mexico, Canada, and Japan rank among the biggest offenders. Officials estimate the U.S. is losing tens of billions of dollars in tariff revenue. Roughly $75 billion in goods are slipping through. White House trade advisor Peter Navarro called it a sophisticated effort by communist China to evade the tariffs. Willie Nelson, Washington.
7: Aircraft carrier USS George Washington has begun toward going to the Middle East. Reports have emerged of supply issues on board the USS Abraham Lincoln. Lincoln has been supporting the war effort and has been out to sea now some 240 consecutive days. President Trump's allies attempting to return his name to the Kennedy Center.
9: The handpicked board of the Kennedy Center has voted to move forward with a two-year closure to allow for renovation work called for by President Trump.
10: And we're going to have something that when it opens, it's going to be brand new, beautiful.
9: The board is also naming the plaza in front after Trump and putting his name back on the facade. The new inscription would read, the John F. Kennedy Center for the Performing Arts, restored and renovated by President Donald Trump. It's not yet clear if that would run afoul of a May court order by a U.S. district judge who blocked the closure as ill-informed and said Trump's name had been added illegally. Ohio Congresswoman Joyce Beatty, who filed the lawsuit opposing the changes, called the latest development a transparent effort to circumvent the court's ruling. Jennifer King, Washington.
7: Congo's Ebola outbreak has now spread to a sixth province in the region. The outbreak killing more than 2,100 people out of 4,500 cases. World Health Organization says it's on track to surpass the deadliest outbreak in history. More on these stories, townhall.com.
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7: Well, Democrats are gathering to finalize their 2028 presidential primary calendar as friction between the establishment and the socialist wings continues to go on.
13: The Democratic National Committee is expected to vote at its summer meeting in Austin, Texas, on the new order that front-loads states with more diverse constituencies. The group also is convening at a time of internal turmoil, with some members calling for DNC Chair Ken Martin to be replaced. Critics have questioned Martin's leadership decisions and the party's fundraising, which lags well behind Republicans just months ahead of the critical midterm elections. Rich Thomason reporting.
7: Tech failure slowing the vote count in a key Democratic governor race in Wisconsin. In Milwaukee, officials loaded the wrong USB drives containing audit logs instead of actual results. Breaking news and analysis, townhall.com. Federal judge in Miami postponing arguments over whether the Tate brothers should remain in federal custody. The latest from correspondent Donna Warder.
14: Social media influencers Andrew and Tristan Tate are being held in a federal detention center in Miami as they fight extradition to the United Kingdom, where they're accused of

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1: From the Fox 45 Weather Center, mostly cloudy and cooler on Friday with highs in the mid-80s. A shower or two possible, mainly to the south. Saturday will be gorgeous with partly sunny skies, highs in the middle 80s. Our next good shot for rain and thunderstorms rolls in Sunday with higher humidity, highs near 90. For your Fox 45 Weather Authority, I'm Chief Meteorologist Gerard Jabaley for Talk Radio 680 WCBM.
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0: Hello, fellow Patriots. Jeff Stein speaking to you, filling in for Todd today from the Liberty University studio at my home base in the free state of Iowa. Todd just a little under the weather with one of those summer cold things. He'll be back with you as soon as his voice allows. Gives us a chance to get together and continue this coast-to-coast conversation at 901-260-5926. Same number as always, 901-260-5926. We'll take your calls in the next segment, but let's begin this hour of the program by going to the Patriot Mobile Newsmaker line, and we welcome Iowa Congresswoman Ashley Hinson. She serves the 2nd District of Iowa, Northeast Iowa, and is the GOP nominee for U.S. Senate. Congresswoman Hinson, thanks so much for taking the time.
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0: All right, so give people a sense of your background, those who may not be familiar. We see you pop up an awful lot on TV, but that's something that came pretty natural to you over the course of your past career.
1: That's right. I actually spent a decade telling Iowan stories on the morning news. So I like to say if you can get yourself out of bed on a cold Iowa morning at 2 a.m., you can do just about anything. But I think the most important part about my prior career before I decided to get into politics was it is about listening. It's about listening and hearing people's stories and then turning those stories into action. And so I wear my mom hat every single time I'm in Washington, D.C., telling those stories, common sense minivan driving mom from Iowa. And I'm ready to go to take on these serious challenges for Iowans in the United States Senate.
0: You served in the State House in Des Moines, Iowa, third term in the U.S. House, and now running in the open seat in the U.S. Senate. I have said to people that this election is not close in terms of, well, we don't know whether to vote for this person or that person. There are stark differences up and down the ballot. Share, if you would, some of the differences between you for U.S. Senate in Iowa and your Democrat opponent.
1: Absolutely. Well, first and foremost, I actually show up to work. I think it's really important if you're elected to do a job, whether it's in the state legislature or in Congress or in the U.S. Senate, that you're actually showing up to vote. And I'm very proud of my 98.8% voting record these past three terms in Congress. My opponent in this race is an absentee legislator. His name is Josh Turek. He is a wheelchair Paralympian. And I will say this, he missed 58% of votes at the state capitol this year. I know Iowans, and they know that if they don't show up for work more than 50% of the time, they would be fired and would not be promoted, and Josh Turek should not be an exception to that. So he missed votes like the Iowa Farm Bill, the rural health funding deployment, getting those out, those critical dollars out to rural America. He skipped a vote to help protect kids from child abuse. So I don't think he deserves that promotion, and again, I have a strong record of delivering for Iowans every single day.
0: Talk, if you would, about some of the causes that you have advocated across the board in Washington. And I know you're very proud of your work on the Appropriations Committee because that has its hand in everything, doesn't it?
1: Well, it certainly does. And I think the most important part about my work there is we are able to conduct the much-needed oversight on the federal government. We had 4 years of President Biden. It was like a

0: black hole, getting that administration to answer questions about anything. President Trump's administration is the most transparent we've ever had, I believe, in my lifetime, certainly. And we're able to get answers to our questions, and most importantly, we're able to get accountability. So we're protecting taxpayers. We're getting rid of the waste, fraud, and abuse by cutting wasteful spending out of our budgets. But then we're also able to make critical investments in Iowa agriculture, in health care, in our nation's veterans, the people who have put their lives on the line. And so that's where I've been able to deliver back for Iowa taxpayers while still providing that much-needed accountability. I'll say this. Again, you talk about the contrast between what I bring to the table and my opponent, Josh Shurek. He has talked about a 50% corporate tax rate and a 91% marginal tax rate. So what that says to me is that Shurek's going to raise your taxes. He's going to side with Chuck Schumer, the Mamdanis, the Abdul al-Fayeds, like what we see out in Michigan, and that's if he even shows up to work. So I will be fighting to put more money back in your pocket. He surely will try to take it out of your pocket.
1: I know that the Republican Party of Iowa is diving into the liberal stances taken by your opponent, and they're going to talk about that at the Great Iowa State Fair tomorrow. When you go across the state, as you do, and you've hit all 99 counties, which is a tradition in Iowa politics, what do you hear from people in terms of some of these policies of the ultra-woke as opposed to somebody who is concerned about fiscal restraint?
0: Yeah, well, it's very simple. It's common sense versus crazy. Not only do Iowans expect their representatives to show up, that's a common sense thing, but they also want someone who's not going to vote for these crazy policies and move them forward. And a few times my opponent did show up to vote, he voted for those things. He voted to allow kids to change their gender at school without telling the parents about it. And he voted to allow taxpayer-funded welfare benefits to go to illegal immigrants. He voted to make it so that our sheriffs who are in these sanctuary city areas would not have to comply with ICE. So I think those policies are incredibly liberal, too liberal for Iowa, too woke for Iowa, and the more Iowans are learning about Josh Shurek, the less they seem to like him. So again, the choice in this election is simple. He's out there acting like a moderate, but it doesn't match his liberal record. So it's a choice between me, who voted to end taxes on tips, overtime, Social Security, investing in our young families by expanding the child tax credit, and someone who wants, again, to take that tax relief away for working families on day one.
1: We're speaking via the Patriot Mobile Newsmaker line with Ashley Hinson, currently Congresswoman from Northeast Iowa, Republican nominee for U.S. Senate in that open seat to preserve the Republican majority. Online, AshleyHinson.com, H-I-N-S-O-N, AshleyHinson.com. There's a nice subtle contribute button in the corner of the webpage if you are so inclined. If you like what you hear, that's for me to say and not for you to emphasize, because I'd rather you emphasize some of the things that you've been working toward. And as a member of the Appropriations Committee, I mean, you hear about it. We're going to have a $40 trillion deficit. So what are the priorities that we need to focus on? What would you advocate in the U.S. Senate?
0: Well, certainly a strong national defense can actually help save us money in the long term. So making sure we're making the right investments in our warfighters, because deterrence and peace through strength is important. We need to make those critical investments. But I think investing in American agriculture is also important. We need to be innovating. We need to be leading in that front. The other place where I think the United States really needs to lead after 40 years of Biden, who put us American energy last, we need to continue that leadership so that we have the power we need. We have the transmission that we need to be able to compete globally. That helps make sure we can make those critical investments in American manufacturing, and we can continue to advance opportunities for the American people. So those are places where I think we can make real progress. As a U.S. senator, I will again show up and make sure we're holding the line. And the reason why this election is so critical is because Democrats think Iowa's for sale. They think that our country's for sale, and they're already pouring millions of dollars into this state because for them it's about power. For me, it's about protecting the future of the country. So you mentioned my website, Jeff, and what I would ask everyone is if you like what you're hearing, and I am going to ask because this is going to be a critical seat to hold the line, it could very well be seat number 50, please invest in our race. A yard sign costs a couple bucks, even $5, can help us to make sure we're getting our message out across the state. And you're right, I have gone to all 99 counties. It is an Iowa tradition. but I'm going to earn it. I have never lost an election. I don't plan on starting now, but I do that the old-fashioned way by getting out there, having those kitchen table conversations with Iowans, and earning every single vote.
1: And again, you only win if you take care of home, if you take care of what the voters, your constituents want. But there are national implications to the U.S. Senate, and it is an open seat. This question will tell us an awful lot, I think. Harder to deal with Democrats in Washington or two teenage boys?
0: Well, yeah, being a teenage boy mom certainly gets you ready to serve in Congress, and I joke about this all the time because you're constantly negotiating with unreasonable people and their personal hygiene is questionable. So I would say there's a lot of similarities between being a teenage boy mom and working in Washington, D.C. But I will say this, that it is about holding the line against some of these crazy policies, and I have always governed with the idea that I'm going to work with anybody who shares my passion and vision for getting Iowa's priorities, common sense things across the finish line, but you betcha I'm going to fight tooth and nail against policies that I think are wacky for our country. And we are seeing that threat surface every single day of these, you know, Democrat socialist candidates who are making it through primaries, right? I don't think socialism sells in Iowa, but we have to hold the line against that creep. And again, what I mentioned, I mean, Josh Turek is masquerading as a moderate. His voting record, when he did show up, shows how liberal he is. But he would be lockstep with those socialists in the U.S. Senate if he gets that promotion. So I think Iowans are going to reject that and elect common sense. The many come from Iowa, so I'm looking forward to serving our state and our country in the United States Senate.
1: And again, you can help out as you listen across the United States. AshleyHinson.com, contribute button, learn more, and share the information with your friends. Congresswoman, thank you for the time. We'll let you get back to the campaign trail and talk again soon.
0: Thank you, Jeff, for having me.
1: Ashley Hinson, a congresswoman from Northeast Iowa. She is the GOP nominee for U.S. Senate. Now, that's the seat that for the past 12 years has been held by Senator Joni Ernst, who lived up to her campaign promise originally when she ran. Now, go figure. Somebody lives up to a campaign promise, right? Senator Ernst said she would serve two terms is all. And she did. So it's an open seat. Congresswoman Hinson, Republican Northeast Iowa, is the GOP candidate against the Democrat Josh Turek. And again, her website is AshleyHinson.com. And she joined us live on the Patriot Mobile Newsmaker line. 901-260-5926. If you'd like to join the Coast to Coast conversation after this short break, Jeff Stein in for Todd on the Todd Starnes Show.
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1: Welcome back to the Liberty University studio and the Todd Starn Show. Jeff Stein filling in for Todd today. Summertime cold, just a little under the weather. He'll be back with you soon. In the meantime, did you know that Todd Starnes is a fierce defender of freedom and a great patriot? He has seen and understands what is happening to our country like few others. Now, those are not my words, although I agree. Those are the words of President Donald J. Trump, who has endorsed Todd's new book, The Golden Age, How Trump Saved America. If you order it today on Amazon and have Prime, you'll have it in your hands tomorrow and have it for the weekend. And you might as well have a couple of copies on hand for friends and family. And that way, when Todd is away from the microphone, you can hear his words in your mind as you read the pages of The Golden Age, How Trump Saved America, the book released this past Tuesday by Todd Starnes. And as noted earlier, it is in the top 10 in no fewer than three categories at Amazon.com. Three different categories. Humanics books, the publishing company that was started by Newsmax founder Christopher Ruddy. Humanics Books published this, and I got to tell you, not only is it a beautiful design in the cover, kind of that Art Deco, Great Gatsby kind of thing, it's really striking, but there are books, and I'll tell you, I get some in the mail from various publishing houses, and they're kind of light. You know, the paper's not really great quality. They're just not very heavy, and the content is not very substantial, to be honest. But I tell you, this book by Todd, The Golden Age, it's a good, solid book printed on nice paper. I mean, this is how we used to do things, only fitting as we talk about the best that America can be. So do get yourself a copy and get one for a friend and another for a family member. You'll be glad you did. The Golden Age, How Trump Saved America by Todd Starnes. And again, wherever you get your good books these days. We have a variety of guests that have appeared on the program today, and all of them, every single one of them, appeared on the Patriot Mobile Newsmaker line. You know, everyday Americans make choices that shape our country's future. We've been talking about elections. Of course, we think about that. But you make decisions every day based upon a variety of factors. I know when I'm hiring people to do work at the house or whatever, I kind of want to know what their politics are, because I don't want to support things I don't believe in, even indirectly. And when it comes to cell phone companies, well, that's even more of a direct thing. You hear these big woke brands. I don't want to pay that. I don't think you do either. What a lot of people may not realize is that Patriot Mobile is not just a wireless provider. 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We have two guests in the next half hour, in fact, both of whom will be on the Patriot Mobile Newsmaker line. I mentioned earlier today this brand new report from the Health and Human Services Department, Secretary Kennedy's department, called Wolves in White Coats. And I notice on the Twitter X machine, this is posted on the Vice President's account, there's a video where it is the Vice President, Secretary Kennedy, and others, and they're talking about this very disturbing report where medical procedures that encouraged trans support, and we're talking about treatments, puberty blockers, even surgery, they were encouraged by some hospitals and clinicians because of profit, not because it's what's best for the child. It was purely profit, and there's been a referral to the Department of Justice about it. Well, if you want to see that video, you can go to my account. I posted and retweeted it. I am on the Twitter X machine at Iowa Politics, IOWA Politics. You'll find me on Twitter and Truth Social, Instagram, all of the social media except Facebook. No, Jeff does not do Facebook, but you find me on all of them at Iowa Politics, and you'll see this video from J.D. Vance, Bobby Kennedy, about this really disturbing report, Wolves in White Coats. It's definitely our top item of conversation today. We'll get back to the St. Jude Championship after this break. Jeff Stein in for Todd on the Todd Starnes Show.

0: With SRN News, I'm Jason Walker. The Trump White House says countries are routing exports through other nations to avoid U.S. tariffs, causing tax revenue losses up to $26 billion annually. White House trade advisor Peter Navarro says China launders exports through more than 40 different countries. Wholesale inflation dropping last month. Labor Department's producer price index rose 4.7% in July from a year ago, down from a much larger 5.5% increase in June. Aircraft carrier USS George Washington has begun heading in toward the Middle East as reports have emerged of supply issues on board USS Abraham Lincoln. Another hot time coming up for Europe. Forecasters say England could have a high of nearly 102 tomorrow. SRN News.
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9: Stern Show, Jeff Stein filling in for Todd today on this Thursday. Todd just a little under the weather, summer cold kind of stuff. He'll be back with you soon as his voice returns. In the meantime, purchase a copy of The Golden Age, How Trump Saved America, Todd's new book. You get it wherever you get your good books these days. And if you're an Amazon Prime member, order it now. You'll get it tomorrow. Let's go to the Patriot Mobile Newsmaker line one last time. We've done this each of the hours of the program. Pleased to welcome back Parker May, sports commentator for the Mighty 990 KWAM. Well, Parker, I hate to be the guy, but it's 95 degrees in Memphis, Tennessee, and it feels like 103. That's actually an improvement over last hour, sir.
10: I find that hard to believe, Jeff. The sun continues to shine here. But, I mean, I could maybe give you a degree better, but I don't know. It's hot, and it's only 130, so I fear it could only be hotter as the afternoon goes on.
9: Yes, sir. Well, that's fair. Data doesn't lie, but firsthand impressions are even better. And so that's what it feels like at 1:30 Central Time on this Thursday. The philanthropic aspect, we talked about this a little in the first hour, but I want to hone in on it. This is the FedEx St. Jude Championship. And it's the first of three tournaments to determine the winner of the FedEx Cup for the PGA. So it's a huge thing. But for St. Jude and the patients, talk about how that aspect has continued throughout all these years.
10: Yeah, that's a really great point. The St. Jude Children's Hospital has been a staple of this event for many years. And I think what makes it even more special is the fact that the players understand that and that they go out of their way and they take time to spend time with some patients. On the Pro-Am day yesterday, they had a St. Jude patients in the 11th hole. All the players would spend time with us. They get to them on the 11th hole, walk with the hole with them. And the really special thing that gets the most attention is Sunday. Throughout the final groups coming in, there's a St. Jude patient who's a pin holder on the 18th hole. They rotate. There's about eight of them that come every year. And so those patients get to be the pin holder, and then they'll get to take a picture with the trophy, with the winner, and kind of enjoy that moment with him. And the winners the past few years have really done a great job of welcoming those kids into that moment with them, really kind of celebrating them among the moment as well.
9: And that's fantastic. And again, I have very limited experience directly, but I do cover, my station sponsors a charity pro-am as the media sponsor that the major champion Zach Johnson hosts each year. And you cannot find a better bunch of human beings, I found up and down the line, than these pro golfers, because they interact with the crowd. They're happy to do the media. And again, when it's a pro-am or a charity event, they could take the day off, but they donate their time to give back like this. And the community, especially in Memphis, really seems to respond to it, given the cause.
10: You're exactly right. The community really does as well. And the fans that are along the 18th hole with the ceremony taking place on Sunday afternoon, which will be a great scene in a couple of days, the fans cheer these kids on like it is the biggest day of their life. And I think that's something that makes this movie for the kids even more special.
9: And again, great impact on the Memphis community and so many thousands of dollars raised to support the tremendous St. Jude Children's Research Hospital and so much more tied to this whole event. All right, so I do have to admit, you're not sounding as fresh as you did 2 hours ago, my friend. Are you going to have to mix up the electrolyte slash water mixture to keep yourself going? Or because you got hours left out there, don't you?
10: Yeah, it's a really tough predicament we're in here now, Jeff. The last group is probably on hole four or five about now, so still a lot of golf is left out here at QVC Southland, but I've been trying to go no caffeine because you don't want to, it's so hot, you don't really want to have a soda out here, but we might have to see. We'll get a second wave in here, maybe we'll get another press conference in here shortly, so get us some energy, but it's all around been a great day, but it is hot, as you mentioned.
9: All right, so who's holding up better, you or Dylan?
10: I think it's Dylan right now, but he was already a little sunburned when we got here today from his past beach trip, so he's losing the sunburn battle. but he's probably winning the sweat battle just because I've been out here a little bit longer.
11: See, this is why I'm not helpful. I'm now pitting you gentlemen against one another. That's not the spirit of teamwork that the Mighty 990 was founded on. Oh, shame on me for that. The golf, though, is excellent because this course, as I understand it, is one that the players really like because it's, you were mentioning different forms of grass than some have been used to playing on, and that adds to the interest for them. A lot of folks who don't pay much attention, they assume, okay, there's the tee box, there's the hole, okay, just hit it down the road, you know, down the fairway. But there are a lot of nuances of TPC Southwind that folks may not realize.
10: Yeah, this is the furthest course that you can just say, just hit it from point A to point B, and that's golf. When there's when there's water hazards on 11 holes, there's bunkers all over the place, you can't just hit it straight every time. You got to go a little bit left. You got to find a way to avoid the water. And me and Bill have been focusing on the 18th hole, and we've seen guys go out of their way, missing right of the fairway just to avoid the big pond on the left side. And I think that's what makes it so tough. And you mentioned the services. One of the best players in the world, Rory McIlroy, has struggled at this course multiple years. Last year, didn't even play it. 2 years ago, he struggled, and today, not off to a good start with a 74-4 over in his first round. And he says it's the Bermuda grass. He hasn't played on it since May. We talked about it when I talked to him yesterday. He hasn't seen that surface since May, so he's been really focusing on trying to get reacclimated to that surface, and still, I guess, really hasn't gotten off to the good start he wanted.
11: Do they change equipment in terms of what clubs they may use? In the old days, we'd change a depth of cleats. I don't even know if people wear cleats anymore. It's been so long since I've golfed, with good reason, because I was horrible at it. It was not safe. But do they change up techniques or equipment?
10: You do a little bit based on the services. You've seen a few of the players, especially the ones that were used to playing links golf, and they had the British Open and the Scottish Open over there in Europe. Those events require more 2 irons, 3 irons. But here with this course, it kind of presents more opportunity to have like a 5-wood, 7-wood, more 3-woods coming into play instead of those 2 and 3 irons where you really are trying to keep it low and powerful.
11: And the golf balls these days, I mean, the technology is improving all the time, and as it is with all equipment. But really, the golf ball itself is, that's the thing that doesn't much change, as I understand it.
10: No, it really doesn't. They're going to use the same golf ball all year round. A lot of them have special design golf balls tailored to each way they play to kind of help set them best up for each tournament. And so they take their shots and they know how they're going to hit the ball, and they find the golf ball that helps them put the ball in the best spot to win.
11: Well, we've had three very good, fun, extended conversations, Parker. Let's close by you telling us what we should all pay attention to as this tournament continues until somebody hoists the trophy on Sunday.
10: I'm going to give you a storyline that's probably not going to be the first storyline you're going to see. Everybody's going to care about the winner and how Scotty and Rory and these big names are going to be finishing. But I want to take a look at the bubble on the top 50. Guys who are battling it out, just trying to make it to next week in St. Louis for the BMW Championship. That's the story that I really love to follow as we get into Saturday and Sunday, because those guys are playing just to get to next week. And the top 50 is a big thing in the PGA Tour, because that guarantees you a spot in all the signature events. So getting that to the top 50 is huge, and so that's what I'll be watching on Saturday and Sunday.
11: Wow, that's a very smart thing to watch, because, again, this is the first of the three. Parker May, sports commentator for the Mighty 990. Thanks for the excellent conversation. You and Dylan, take good care, and don't get yourself in any heat-related trouble today, please.
10: We'll try our best. Thank you, Jeff.
11: All right, take good care. And Parker joined us on the Patriot Mobile Newsmaker line. We continue from the Liberty University studio after a short break. Jeff Stein in for Todd, and this is the Todd Starn Show.
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17: 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Let's close today's program by going to the Patriot Mobile Newsmaker line. And we welcome Kim Miller. Ms. Miller is founder and president of America's Women. You find them online, americaswomen.org. Ms. Miller, thanks so much for taking the time. How are you?
3: I'm great. Thank you so much for having America's Women on your program today.
17: Well, tell us, America's Women, who are you folks and what do you do?
3: Well, we're based in Arizona, but we have answered the call to go into other states because back in 2020, when everything was going crazy, a group of mainly Christian women got together, and we just saw what was going on and how so many women were just bewildered of what we could do about it. So we just started sharing information as we were learning, and we kept growing and growing, and now we have you know, somewhere around 50,000 people following us, and we've gotten impacting elections. We've just done all kinds of things to really promote families and faith and freedom, getting women informed, engaged, and voting to shift culture back to good. So that's what we're about.
8: Obviously, there are so many key issues in the November election, direction of the country being among them, and this, everything you've just mentioned, is key to that, and nothing good came out of COVID, but one small thing might have been that mothers and fathers actually got to figure out what their kids were being taught in school because of that distance learning. It's one thing for a parent, I suppose, I don't have kids, but you have raised yours, to say, well, what'd you learn in school or what'd you do in school? And the kid just kind of says a few things. But when you actually could oversee and hear these online lessons, that was a wake-up call for a lot of folks, wasn't it?
3: Oh, yes, it was. We have five kids, and our youngest son was a freshman in high school during that time, and even he was just going through, I couldn't believe the stuff that was being taught from his private school, even. So you really can't just coach when you're a parent anymore, especially if your kids are in a public school, because there is definitely, what we've learned is there is a concerted effort to really create activists at your school, to create confusion, and many of those people mean well. There could be teachers who have compassion and they want everyone to feel included, but what they end up doing is pushing kids into sexualization and confusion, which ends up destroying kids. So we're coming alongside trying to improve public schools, but also encourage school choice, you know, homeschooling and all kinds of other options so that we really take care of our kids.
8: What was the tipping point for you personally where you said, I need to do something about this, and you got together with like-minded individuals? Because it's one thing to sit back and say things are terrible. It's another to step up and run a statewide organization that then goes national.
3: Oh, absolutely. This was something that we felt God was calling us into. It was not something we just decided. We were all busy. We're raising our kids and businesses. But the tipping point was when our schools were shut down, our churches were shut down, there were race riots going on, and we women just said, wait a minute, this, what happened? We took our eye off the ball, holding our elected officials accountable. It's time for us women to roll up our sleeves and do what we do best. We get things done. We get connected. We started sharing information. And one thing that kind of happened in the Phoenix area is we were watching all this craziness happening in Portland and other cities where there were the race riots. And we read that there was a city council decision coming up to put a mural across our city hall that read Black Lives Matter. And we knew where that was going, and we just shared the word with a bunch of women, and within an hour, we had about 100 women signed up to be on the city council Zoom meeting, and they took it off the agenda. And we thought, whoa, hey, you know, we can actually get stuff done if we just get together and share the information. So,
8: like they say, nothing succeeds like success, and that's really the motivation that that one needs. So as we look to this 2026 election, and our core values are on the ballot, and folks are listening across the country, they can learn more at americaswomen.org. But if people like the sound so far of what they've heard, what can they do to get involved? What's a good way to start for someone listening to this conversation on the radio?
3: Yes, thank you for asking, because we try to make it simple and easy for busy women and men to come in and to unpack what's really important. We have a newsletter every week. We also have social media where you can find out what's happening, why it matters, and what to do about it. So not just complaining about what's happening on the TV nationally, but you can make so much more impact locally. So we say shift culture, start local. So we want people to understand how they can do that, whether it's going to school board meetings, learning about what bills are at their state legislature, ways to make their message heard. So we want them to go and sign up. And it's for those people who are not even necessarily political. They're just values-based Americans who care about the issues. And our main 3 points during this election season, really the overarching message is it's your family on the ballot. And we even have an event happening in Arizona on September 18th called Your Family on the Ballot. But the three main issues that we see that women care most about are protecting female dignity, child innocence, and school choice. Those three tend to be on the ballot in many, many states across the country. And families and people, average people need to show up this election because there's, I think, not any more consequential election than we've had in about 50 years or so because of this, the dichotomy of visions for this country. So we've got to show up.
8: And I've only got about a minute or a little more, but it sounds to me like you had motivation. There was the tipping point. You got started locally in Arizona. You had good success. You broadened out a little bit. People are now asking you what they can do to where this is now a national movement called America's Women, AmericasWomen.org. Sounds like you folks are very willing to chat with anybody who says, how can I do this here? If they'd like some more information, you've got all manner of ways where they can dialogue directly with you.
3: Absolutely. We want people to talk to us. We have some people interested in connecting in Ohio and some other states. We've even got people in Colorado, as crazy as things are going on there. There are people interested in saying, what can I actually do? Not just to show up at rallies and so forth, but what can I do locally to really get involved and change where I live? These things that are local really impact your kitchen table and your neighborhood. And we want people to steward their family and feel that hope that comes when they realize they can actually do something. They get excited and they find their friends. So we want them to come to our website, get connected with other people. As I said, we are expanding, starting to in other states. So whatever state you're a part of, let us know. Go to info@americaswomen.org and you can send us an email or go follow us on social media and you can message us at Instagram, Facebook, and X. And we want to get in touch with you and get started where you are.
8: All of that information is online, AmericasWomen.org, AmericasWomen.org. Great way to get the conversation started. Still plenty of time to do it, but the time to act is now. Kim Miller, congratulations on this effort so far. Thank you for sharing the information with us here on the program and continued success to you and everyone involved.
3: Thank you so much, Jeff. I really appreciate being on your program.
8: Take good care now. And Kim Miller, the founder and president of America's Women, joined us on the Patriot Mobile Newsmaker line, americaswomen.org. It's on the ballot this year. Helen has done such a tremendous job at Team Todd in Memphis. Thank you. Oh, yeah. Dylan out there at the golf course, get some sunblock. Mr. Starnes, keep drinking that herbal tea and honey and get back behind the microphone soon. Jeff Stein filling in for Todd. Thanks, folks, for being along on this edition of the Todd Starnes Show.
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23: News this hour from Town Hall. I'm Jason Walker. House Minority Leader says he wants to see a major change in the highest court in America.
24: The idea of overhauling the Supreme Court is something House Minority Leader Hakeem Jeffries is eyeing.
25: In my view, dramatic Supreme Court reform is necessary.
24: He was speaking Thursday at the National Association of Black Journalists Convention in Atlanta.
25: The conservative right-wing majority on the Supreme Court has become, you know, basically a subsidiary of the MAGA Republican Party.
24: Jeffries says several options are on the table. He also says Democrats still want to pass the Voting Rights Act and that the party would overhaul congressional procedures to do that. In Atlanta, I'm Julie Walker.
23: Well, the White House says countries sometimes are routing exports through other nations to avoid U.S. tariffs. That, spokesman says, causes tax revenue losses of anywhere from $19 billion up to $26 billion annually. Technical failures managed to slow the vote count in a key Democratic primary Tuesday night.
26: Wisconsin's Democratic primary for governor was marked by major technical problems and delays. In Milwaukee, officials loaded the wrong USB drives containing audit logs instead of actual results, causing significant delays. Greene County also faced server failures that held up reporting. Network election analysts were left visibly frustrated on air as the glitches unfolded. The problems came as socialist candidate Francesca Hong lost to David Crowley. Willie Nelson, Washington.
23: Wholesale inflation dropped last month as gasoline prices reversed some of the Iran war spike. Other costs also cooled. Sign consumer inflation could go lower. Labor Department's producer price index rose 4.7% in July from a year ago, down from a much larger 5.5% in June. More on these stories, townhall.com.
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23: A dispute between Russia and Japan, dating back to the closing days of World War II, remains unsolved.
28: Russian President Vladimir Putin has visited one of four Russian-held islands claimed by Japan in his first trip to the disputed territory. Japan calls the islands the Northern Territories. Foreign Minister Toshimitsu Motegi responded saying the four islands are Japan's, quote, inherent territory, both historically and under international law. He strongly protested Putin's visit. The two countries have never signed a formal Second World War peace treaty, with the unresolved territorial dispute over the islands remaining a major obstacle.
23: BBC's Karumi Mori reporting. Another hot day for much of Europe. Parts of England had readings of 101 degrees Thursday, and now forecast to say a good part of the continent will have triple-digit readings through the weekend. Breaking news and analysis, Town Hall. a major recall.
1: Kaluli has recalled about 250,000 mini fridges due to fire and burn hazards. The Consumer Product Safety Commission says the recall affects certain 10-liter and 15-liter mini fridges that have an electric switch that can short-circuit. Consumers are urged to stop using the recalled mini fridges immediately. The company has received at least 19 reports of the products overheating or catching fire, causing more than $80,000 in property damage. The recall covers older model mini fridges sold between January of 2019 and October of 2024. I'm Mike Hempen.
23: With parents sending the kiddos back to school, along comes a shock. Footwear is getting very expensive. One expert says that families are now starting to get very choosy when buying those back-to-school shoes. More on these stories, townhall.com.

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4: Now, it's Red Eye Radio. Gary McNamara and Eric Harley talk about everything from politics to social issues and news of the day. 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
5: We are Red Eye Radio. He is Eric Harley, and I'm Gary McNamara. It happened again. The show's interfering with our conversation.
6: Listen, you people, or as our bosses call them, listeners, we need you to just calm down and just wait. You know, we'll get around to you when it's time.
5: We weren't around.
6: Station manager is going, what's happening right now?
5: Oh, we're sitting here talking, no, and all of a sudden it's like, well, what's going on? We have to go on the air.
6: It really is, at times, the pre-show meeting is, and then other times we just hit the ground running as soon as we get in. And, for me, that's about a minute till the top of the hour. So it was another crazy day. You and I were talking about, Leavitt leaving, or as we call her now, Leavitt. I was making an observation, just thinking about it. I thought, okay, it's before the midterms, you know, so you look at the, all right, is there anything to the jumping off of the Titanic? If, you know, there's this, if there are any internal showing the GOP isn't going to maintain the control of the House or the Senate, or would it look worse if they do lose and she gets out in December? And then I came to the conclusion that you came up with, you responded like, nah, I don't know, I haven't put that much thought into it. and the thing is that it was kind of the point, there wasn't this big resounding, it was breaking news the other day, but it wasn't, she's moving on to, you know, spend more time with the family. That translates into, I've got a new gig at Fox News, probably, which is fine, but that happens. They rotate out, and quite frankly, the timing on the midterm, I think, it's not relevant. I don't think it's one way or the other.
5: Well, no, as I told you, I said, when she first came in, it was all, you know, again, you would see the influencers, the Republicans really loved her because she went after. But after a while, you come to realize nobody speaks for Trump.
6: Well, this is it. We learned that to a great extent during the first term, and Sarah Huckabee Sanders did a fantastic job with what, especially given what she had to deal with. And at one time, the messages were going backward that were so different between her message and then what the president would say on that same topic later that day, that they basically just decided, and this is where his campaign started. You go back to late 2015. And, you know, that small little war room they had in Trump Tower, and on the dry erase board, it said, let Trump be Trump. And exactly what you just said. And that is, it's hard to predict what he's going to say. But beyond that, he's his own spokesperson. And during that first term, they just decided to call off dailies for a while.
5: There isn't a president in my lifetime that's ever been out there as much as Trump. Every single day,
6: exactly.
5: Talking.
6: Exactly. Yeah.
5: And so at that point, the White House spokesperson becomes less important. It's
6: right.
5: That simple. When remember, Bush wasn't out there every day.
6: No.
5: And then Obama, right? You and I remember when we said Obama needs to shut up. And
6: yeah.
5: Then he didn't do anything. There was no press conference. He hardly talked. It was like from April, this would have been 2009, from like April of 2009 until September, you hardly

0: heard from him at all. And so at that particular point, the White House spokesperson becomes more critical for the press to figure out what's going on. And with Biden, he was never speaking, and when he spoke, it didn't make any sense.
1: Well, you couldn't
0: so
1: hear it.
0: So they needed somebody out there every day that didn't make any sense to promote, you know, the nonsensical things that he was saying, and that was, as we all know, our
1: Karine Jean-Pierre.
0: Yeah, our lovely Karine Jean-Pierre.
1: Well, her book. Thumbing through her book. By the way, so thought, oh, she's going to write a book. And I thought, well, she kind of already has a book.
0: Yes.
1: The binder.
0: Here's how I look at it.
1: All right.
0: I told you I would never, ever serve in the White House.
1: Right.
0: You're too susceptible to lawsuits that can bankrupt you. Mm-hmm. And you don't make a lot of money.
1: Because every time you show up in front of, if you have to testify on Capitol Hill, it costs you $50,000 in lawyers.
0: And that goes back about 5, 6, 7 years ago.
1: Yeah.
0: I remember it was Michael Caputo who said that when he was filling in for my old time slot at a station I worked at in Buffalo.
1: Mm-hmm.
0: And he said, and he wasn't making a great deal of money, so every time is $50,000.
1: Yeah.
0: At least $50,000. Yeah. You testify, that comes out of your pocket.
1: Right.
0: And, you know, and so it's not even that you may lose in a lawsuit. It's just the legal fees if you're called to testify 3 or 4 times. She makes probably now, what does she probably make? Between, I think probably like $175,000, $185,000 is what she makes.
1: Mm.
0: And so you look at it, it's like, okay, I've done my thing. I can write my book. I can be I can take care of my kids, and I can make more money being on Fox News 3 or 4 times a week, and I can set that up from home.
1: And I would say this, and I think two people could answer this. Well, definitely could answer this question, or confirm this. Her and of course Sarah Huckabee Sanders, with this particular president who sleeps 3.5 minutes a day, you're basically on call. You're on the job 24/7. I mean, you're on the job 24/7 anyway, because if anything happens and something has to, a statement has to come out, you know, I guess with the exception of maternity leave, for female spokespersons, you're going to be working all the time. It's all the time. It's non-stop. But with this particular president, you're having to either stay up with him, which is more the case, or stay ahead of him, which has probably never been the case, in terms of possibilities. This is a job that demands everything from you. That's a job that demands with any president, but this particular president doesn't sleep. He's always, and as you mentioned, he's always in front of the media. He's always talking to them. And so there's that. I mean, because whatever he said, you know, getting on Marine One or whatever, to the media, whatever questions he was answering, and sometimes he goes on for a long time, then you're going to have to, all right, make notes. And then she's got to put that out to basically all the staffers, all the memos have to go out. I can't imagine what their job is like. So she was very good, at her job. She is very good at her job. I mean, her energy has been constant. So I could see, I wouldn't say a burnout factor, but it's like, all right. And this happens again. The cycle is, I don't know what it is on the average, but you know, a couple of years in. All right. Yeah.
0: Yeah. I guess for me, I look at the White House spokesperson. I've gone through so many of them where it's not a big deal to me. Mm-hmm. Didn't even, like when you came in and I just said, I really haven't thought about it at all. It's Trump, and because of social media and everything else, the White House spokesperson, unless you have, remember, Karine Jean-Pierre was like the WNBA.
1: Mm-hmm.
0: When you're saying insane things every single day,
1: mm-hmm.
0: it just is, and when you have a president that hides, it just highlights it more, and especially when you have somebody who is comical entertainment, and she was going through that binder. You know, that became part of our, you know, pop culture because it was just so bizarre with Karine Jean-Pierre, with Levitt.
1: Mm-hmm.
0: She simply would go out and say, you know, she was prepared to go after the reporters.
1: Yep.
0: She would, as a White House spokesperson is supposed to do, defend the president each and every day. But really, since she's been on maternity leave, you really haven't seen almost anything from anybody but the president.
1: Well,
0: and with him out there every single day, she almost, that position to me almost becomes meaningless for the Republicans or the president.
1: Well, to the extent of during the first term, they just quit doing dailies for a long time, remember?
0: Yeah.
1: It really is the polar opposite of the Biden years. Biden couldn't speak for himself. And Karine Jean-Pierre couldn't speak for herself or him. You know, they both had problems forming sentences. And here, she's very capable, Levitt. But, you know, Trump, again, the media's out there following Trump. You know, I mean, he's doing gaggles on Air Force One. You know, and it's a very different dynamic. For me, I think the thought came basically primarily based on the timing and the midterms. I was just thinking about the midterms and, you know, we're pretty much now done with the primaries, and heading into the home stretch. And then I thought, well, yeah, it's kind of irrelevant, you know, one way or the other, because it's one of those cycles, but, I would love to get former press house, or White House press secretaries, together on a panel and just talk about the job itself.
0: Yeah.
1: Not about the issues, but you're not going to get that. No. Well, I know that.
0: Well, you did. I mean, in a way you
1: but
0: did.
1: I would love to get it.
0: Well, in a way you sort of did with Karine Jean-Pierre with the book.
1: Mm-hmm. Well, I could just take the book from her. I don't need her to be there. So if I hadn't left before.
0: But no, you know, no, but I mean, you know, but you're not going to have, and you haven't had any of Trump's spokespeople. You know, they've gone on and I got mind blank for the Arkansas governor for a moment here. Sarah Huckabee Sanders.
1: Mm-hmm.
0: You know, she just went and, you know, went there. Mm-hmm. You know, you really don't have a tell-all book.
1: No. That's not what I was saying. What I mean is them talking about just the daily aspects of the job of what you, okay, first thing we do is we have meetings. Then we go, you know, through this, we go through that. And, you know, how long the days are.
0: Yeah, that's
1: and
0: pretty,
1: else.
0: But that's pretty well known. That's pretty well known.
1: Yeah, but hearing that from them, you know, something I would be curious about. I know it's not going to happen. It's just something that, man, it would be cool to
0: see. Apparently we have a difference in our passion towards White House spokespeople.
1: Well, no, it's because I guess at the end of it, I'm wondering about the necessity of the job itself in the future. Because in today's world with the, all of the social media and how active everyone is on social media, I don't see a time where we go back to like the Bush years where they weren't out there every day. Maybe it will happen. I don't know, but I don't see that. I think that the people are going to expect that they're talking straight to the media every day.
0: I think it's as simple as we've seen it. When you have a president who doesn't talk at all, that position becomes more important. When you have a president who talks 10 times a day about every single issue, it becomes less important because you don't need to go to a representative.
1: That's my point.
0: Of the president. You just go to the president.
1: That's exactly my point.
0: Social media, I would look at it the opposite. That with social media being so active, if the president isn't going to talk, you need somebody out there to clarify what the positions are every day, especially when the president's hiding.
1: Exactly my point. But I wonder if there is going to be this now, if it's changed to the point of they have to be out there, they're going to be vocal. Well, there's so much access, you know, well, with the exception of Biden when he would go out the back door, to load onto Marine One. That's, you know, if the Democrats win, any Democrat wins in 28, you know, it's going to be whoever it is, it's going to be an activist. They're going to be a radical activist, which means they're going to be loud. They're going to be out there every day. And so I'm guessing the same will happen if J.D. Vance wins in 28. You know, he's out there a hell of a lot. And so it just becomes that press house secretary, White House press secretary becomes less relevant. And maybe we're just heading into that age of that being kind of a permanent thing.
0: We are Red Eye Radio.
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3: The key takeaways from USDA's August crop production report released Wednesday, the second largest corn crop in U.S. history, if forecasts are realized, that despite a 6% year-over-year production decline. That's attributed to lower yield forecast from the previous year, down almost 6 bushels. Lower corn production is made up with a forecasted 6% increase in soybean production this season, even with a very slight decrease in yield. Cotton production is forecasted down 2% from the prior year, with yields lower by 54 pounds per acre. All wheat production remains down, now at a 25% year-over-year reduction, with winter wheat production forecasted to be 29% lower than 2025. Spring wheat production is expected to be lower from last year by 5%. I'm Rod Bain reporting for the U.S. Department of Agriculture in Washington, D.C.
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0: We are Red Eye Radio. He's Carly, and I'm Gary McNamara. So I thought I was just going through social media, and I saw this post, and I thought to myself, oh, okay, this shows you where we are in the United States. And I realized, no, it doesn't. It's like salary needed to live comfortably in the United States. A single adult, $89,000. National average, $93,000. Two working adults and two children, $190,000. A bourbon collector, $647,000.
1: A bourbon collector.
0: I have no idea whether those figures are accurate or not. I think that was the setup.
1: Yeah,
0: and I'm sitting there going, oh, really? Okay, what about the bourbon collector at the end?
1: I saw where Jim Gaffigan, I had seen some clips on YouTube. He started his own bourbon company. Or he came out with his own bourbon. I don't know if it's a company, but maybe there might be a company making his bourbon for him. But I didn't even know the guy drank. And so, he did a whole stand-up special on bourbon. But then I saw the other day the headline where he won like best new bourbon or something at some bourbon awards. I didn't know they had bourbon awards. No clue what I'm doing on bourbon. First of all, I don't drink, but I don't know what I'm doing on wine, bourbon. I wouldn't know a good bourbon from, you know, a bad bourbon.
0: I'll come clean here.
1: Yeah.
0: I've never had a glass of bourbon. I've never had a glass of scotch.
1: I've had a taste of both because my son, who's very knowledgeable, and he doesn't drink it, but he worked at for a restaurant company, and it was on Christmas Eve one year. He says, okay, here's the difference. And then I still didn't get it. It's like, I just don't care enough about it. Probably.
0: That's like when somebody told me, they said, you just haven't smoked a good cigar.
1: No.
0: And they gave me a real good cigar. It was not Cuban.
1: Yeah.
0: And I just tried it and I just went, no, I will always be a second hand cigar smoker.
1: Yeah.
0: If I'm out golfing, it's people going, you want a cigar? No, I don't think so. But you mind if I smoke it? No, I love the smell. I'm a secondhand, cigar smoker. And this goes back about 20 years ago. The people I used to golf with all the time.
1: Yeah.
0: Gary doesn't smoke cigars. No, he's a secondhand cigar smoker.
1: Yeah.
0: It's like that and diesel. Well, not anymore diesel, but the old diesel smell.
1: Oh, man. Yeah. No, I love the smell of diesel.
0: I know.
1: I love the smell of diesel in the morning. Smells like victory.

0: SRN News, I'm Jason Walker. White House says countries are routing exports through other nations to avoid U.S. tariffs, causing tax revenue losses of up to $26 billion annually. Trade advisor Peter Navarro says China launders exports through more than 40 countries. That report comes before Chinese leader Xi Jinping will be in Washington next month. U.S. Consumer Product Safety Commission announcing a recall of many fridges sold on Amazon. They say 250,000 Kaluli mini fridges could have an electrical switch problem that can short circuit, posing fire and burn hazards. Aircraft carrier USS George Washington has begun heading toward the Middle East as reports have emerged now of supply issues on board the USS Abraham Lincoln. SRN News.
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2: From the Fox 45 Weather Center, mostly cloudy overnight with lows near 70. Mostly cloudy again and a little cooler on Friday with highs in the mid-80s. A shower or two is possible, but mainly to the south of Baltimore. Saturday will be gorgeous with partly sunny skies, highs in the mid-80s. Our next good shot for rain and thunderstorms rolls in on Sunday with higher humidity and highs near 90. With your Fox 45 Weather Authority, I'm Chief Meteorologist Gerard Bailey for Talk Radio 680 WCBM.
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1: And I'm Gary McNamara along with Eric Harley. 2028. I saw something on X yesterday. 2028 for the Republicans. Who might be the candidates coming up in just a minute?
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1: I saw this interesting yesterday. There was a post that Ron DeSantis, governor of Florida, responded to. And it said, breaking, the U.S. federal government has posted a record July budget deficit of $432 billion. Wow. It was just the other day, it was the government projected that the deficit for the year will go from $1.9 trillion to $2.1 trillion for the year. One of the reasons is because of the tariffs that have to be paid back to the companies and mm-hmm. the interest on top of that that has to be paid. And so that adds, that's part of what is added to the deficit.
2: Mm-hmm.
1: And did you see the story in the Wall Street Journal the other day about how earnings of some of these major companies that are getting billions of dollars in tariff refunds back are responsible for some of their great earnings?
2: Right now, because of the
1: tariff refunds, this money is coming back. Some say they may share it with the consumer, but there's no way really to figure it out. I forgot who it was. I know FedEx is going to try to do it. I forgot the other company that said, well, we're going to try to do it, but there's no way we really can figure out what consumer gets what.
2: Well, that it kind of just has to be spread out in, like, if it's retail. I want to say Walmart said it, but I can't be for sure on that. I'd have to double check that. But basically they were going to pass savings on, you know, to their customers. But the thing is you don't see that. You're not going to see something on the shelf next to the price. Hey, this price is lowered as a result of getting money back from the tariffs. You know, you're not going to see that, direct correlation. And it's just going to be, oh, look, this is on sale. And so people don't, again, it's at the end of it, where is their checking account? Where is their, you know, where's their, how much money do they have left at the end of the month? And it's all about pricing. So I don't know, and I don't know, I didn't get a timeline on how long it's going to take to do all these refunds, but it's going to take a while. It's going to keep going for quite some time.
1: And then the ones now that the lawsuits are on now, the tariffs are less on some of these things than they were before.
2: Yeah.
1: But the lawsuits again have been filed on Trump with the, you know, the latest tariffs. And if they went on that one, that will have to be refunded again mm-hmm. back to the, you know, back to the companies. And there's a tons of lawsuits from consumer groups. That really wasn't the point I was trying to make, but I've taken myself off the path that I was going down.
2: That never happens on this show.
1: No, never. But Ron DeSantis responded. But there's the tweet. U.S. federal government has posted a record July budget deficit of $432 billion. And Ron DeSantis posted the failure of Doge in one sentence.
2: Yeah.
1: And most of the comments most of the comments are saying, yeah, but Congress had to do something and Congress didn't do anything. And no, there are less, there are fewer people, on the government payroll, and it's been a success. And there is, you know, we have discovered fraud and we have done things and they are focusing on that. And there, and those comments are absolutely correct mm-hmm. on that.
2: Mm-hmm.
1: The problem is when you come up with the program, and you sell something that we knew was never possible, and we said it at the time, and were severely criticized by members, by people, by some of our own listeners, but we were right. We said when they were out there, you know, Elon Musk and Trump, we're going to cut $2 trillion because that was the first figure. Then they went down to $1 trillion. And we said, well, if they can get to 100, if they get 100 billion, that will be unbelievable knowing the makeup of the federal government. From what we know right now, it's probably between 100 and 150 billion is what they will, you know, what they will save. But as the president said, when they said, well, you're spending all these new programs. Well, yeah, we got rid of the programs that Doge was funding that were useless, but we're going to fund our own programs. So it was never about cutting, but that's what they were selling. We're mm-hmm. going to cut the, we're going to cut the, we are go with because of Doge and then because of the tariffs, we're going to save $2 trillion. We're, you know, it's more of the tariffs, but there's not going to be any, income tax anymore. We're going to pay. It was all BS.
2: Yeah.
1: They right. oversold and underdelivered. Right. Doesn't matter whether Congress is involved. When you're the one marketing it, you get the blame.
2: Yeah.
1: And so I was, even if you don't deserve all the blame, because of the way the system is messed up, that's just the way it works in politics. But I was thinking, because we, you know, when you look at, a lot of people talk about 2028. We talked about it earlier this week when, you have, Kamala Harris still in the lead. And it's just like, wow.
2: Mm.
1: We haven't talked much about the Republican side. And when I saw DeSantis write that, the failure of Doge in one sentence, I went, is he running in 2028? And I look at it this way. Right now, I think Peggy Noonan had a column on it. I mean, it's a lot of the same stuff that we have said. The president has lost his base on Iran.
2: Mm-hmm.
1: He's lost his base on inflation.
2: Yeah.
1: He's lost it. When he enacted the new tariffs, you didn't see sis, boom, rah, rah, rah like you did before. Every Republican knows the vulnerabilities of the two things, you know, where Trump was, well, there were actually three things. One, he succeeded at, and that was, you know, illegal immigration and closing the border. The other two things were the economy and how he handled foreign relations.
2: Mm-hmm.
1: He's lost his base on both of those. They yeah. still support him and they'll still vote for a Republican and they'll still come out and say, I support Trump. You know, the other thing that we brought up is when Trump was giving the speech on socialism and communism, yet he and J.D. Vance believe in taking equity and even they've used the word ownership in large companies like AI companies.
2: Mm-hmm.
1: You can't come out and say you're against socialism and communism and then promote it.
2: Yeah, right.
1: That hurts you with your conservative base. So I look at it. Trump is done. You know, his time is over. Did you see Fox News? Trump answers the question of whether he will serve a third term or whether he will try to serve a third term. I'm like, what a clickbait that is.
2: Yeah. Well, yeah. First of all, who's asking the question? In a serious tone, that's part of the media.
1: Right. I mean, right. The left, you know, he can't. It's like, it's impossible. It's like Trump could not stay after he was out of office.
2: By the way, the Constitution knows that.
1: Yeah, he knows that. The Constitution deals with it. But Fox News, the way they had the headline, you know, the initial headline, Trump answers the question. It's like, shut up.
2: Yeah.
1: You know, I mean, it's just don't be stupid like Democrats. Don't be like, look, here's the thing here from Red Eye Radio. Don't be like the WNBA.
2: Or the ad at the very bottom of the front page at foxnews.com. Learn how to burn 10 pounds of belly fat overnight with eating just this one thing. You know what I mean?
1: I still like the best thing about FoxNews.com is where they have all the serious stories, and then it's like, you know, this actress in a bikini on a beach. Oh, damn it. I need that. I need that kind of relief from all this hard news you've been covering. I've been looking for a bikini story. Thank you for that bikini story.
2: No, the one I saw the other day was that Donna Mills is going to have an OnlyFans page. Yeah.
1: I saw that and just moved on very quickly.
2: Yeah.
1: You know, it's, and by the way,
2: shouldn't that be OnlyFans?
1: If you say that's ageism on that part, well, yes, but I hold the same standard for myself.
2: There's times when ageism applies.
1: Yes. I should not be showing, any part of my body, even my ankles.
2: Right.
1: To anyone, anywhere. I'm an old man.
2: Well, I've only ever gone to a professional massage to get a professional massage one time, and the lady says, okay, you can disrobe to the point of that you're comfortable with, and I'll be right back. She leaves. I put on two sweaters and four pairs of jeans.
1: I'm thinking of George Costanza getting the massage.
2: Yeah. I don't like other people touching me, but there's, but seriously, I mean, you know, getting back to that story, it's like, why would you even, who asked the question on a third term?
1: Right. But the DeSantis story that I want to get back to, when I saw that, I went, is he running? Because you look at the possibilities right now. What you hear is, of course, J.D. Vance, Marco Rubio, even though Rubio says he won't run. Well, who else would run? Who else would run? What other Democrats that would have? And when I saw DeSantis do that, I went, I think he's running.
2: No, I think it's always.
1: And because anybody who runs against J.D. Vance will say, do you want Trump 2.0?
2: Yeah.
1: And if prices have not gotten to the point of where they should be, and Trump, for example, keeps doing what he is doing, which has lost his base on Iran. He's doing it with the Strait of Hormuz. Wall of steel, wall of steel. You got on Fox News, all the ex-generals around there saying, well, basically it's a blockade. We can keep Iran out of it, but we still have hardly any ships moving through the Strait of Hormuz. They still control that. They all got to do is fire off a missile. Doesn't matter whether they have a navy or an army. If they can shoot a missile, the boats aren't going to go through. That's the problem.
2: Mm-hmm.
1: And everyone knows it. It's self-evident, but the president has to do that. And then when it came out yesterday about the Kennedy Center again, well, he's sneaking his name in there. You know, the basic repairs done by Donald Trump. People didn't vote for him for that.
2: No.
1: They voted for him to get prices down, to open the border. No, that was Biden's job, to open the border, to close the border, and to be strong on foreign relations.
2: Mm-hmm. Yeah.
1: And right now he's lost his base on his base he's lost. You don't see them. The influencers are gone on social media, you know, cheerleading his every move. That's a problem. When they go quiet and when Republicans go quiet, that's how you know there's a problem. They'll still defend Trump, but they've gone quiet in defending prices and Iran. Gone.
2: Well,
1: except for the fact that, well, at least he went in and he's put them back, which is true. But the fact that he's attempting to manage the war is the thing that is just infuriating Republicans right now.
2: Right.
1: That's a problem. And DeSantis doesn't have any of that baggage. J.D. Vance would.
2: Yeah.
1: We are Red Eye Radio.
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0: We are Whatever Radio. He's Eric Cronin. I'm Gary McNamara. The problem with figuring out what will happen in 2028 for the Republicans is we just don't know where we're going to be issue-wise. We just don't know here at this point what it's going to look like. We know where Democrats are, socialism. Yeah. So it's easy. I mean, it's easy to figure them out with Republicans like Marco Rubio, very popular, probably I think the most popular Republican right now. But sure. I don't know on the issues, what he's going to promote if he ran in 2028 and he says he won't if J.D. Vance runs.
1: I don't see J.D. Vance not running.
0: Right. And so how does he separate himself from Trump? DeSantis, people like him because he's the guy that seems like he's getting stuff done, but his personality doesn't bother me, but it rubs a ton of people the wrong way for some reason.
1: Yeah. It's, you know, I think it had to do with the primary, where he primaried against Trump, but there's the question too. Okay, great governor, but does that translate to the White House,
0: yep.
1: You know, for DeSantis? So we'll see.
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9: 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Health. I'm Jason Walker. It's been a rough week for millions of people. Illinois, Ohio, Indiana, violent weather all along the stretch, especially in the Hoosier state. In Cambridge City, Indiana, Governor Mike Braun says they're deploying federal resources to help the storm and flood response.
10: We've got the National Guard involved up in the northwest because of all the debris, trees down everywhere. Here, there'll be a Black Hawk helicopter. Stay on call because, sadly, the forecast says we could get 2 to 4 more inches down here.
9: And the governor says the entire state has been affected.
10: It is one of the biggest weather events we've had in Indiana, mostly due to the number of counties impacted. Up in the northwest, 99-mile-an-hour winds in Gary, Indiana, Lake County, dropped a lot of rain and wind on the way down. This part of the state, 3 or 4 counties got definitely hit the worst when it comes to rain and flood damage.
9: Wholesale inflation cooling last month.
11: The Labor Department's Producer Price Index, which measures inflation before it reaches shoppers, rose 4.7% in July compared with a year ago. That's down from the 5.5% increase reported in June. On a month-to-month basis, wholesale prices were flat in July after a slight decline of 0.1% the previous month. Core trends also moderated. Excluding volatile food and energy costs, the core producer price measure climbed 4.2% over the year, easing from 4.7% in June. Bernie Bennett, Washington.
9: A company that operates a nationwide network of automated cameras that record license plate numbers is making changes. Flock Safety says the move is intended to quell privacy concerns, at the same time addressing documented abuses of that system occasionally by some members of law enforcement. More on these stories, townhall.com.
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9: A new poll is out concerning youngsters and organized sports. Here's Donna Border.
14: About half of U.S. families who answered the survey said their children in K through 12 play a structured sport. But for families earning at least $100,000 a year, 70% of those families said their kids play organized sports. And it was 40% for families with a lower household income. The findings suggest that although parents see their children's participation in sports as important, the out-of-pocket expenses can be significant. About two-thirds of parents with at least one child in organized sports estimated that they spend about $2,000 a year on equipment, fees, training, and travel. I'm Donna Water.
9: And with parents sending kids back to school, watch out for sticker shock. Shoes and all kinds of footwear getting very expensive. Breaking news and analysis, townhall.com. It is something that scares a swimmer, well, almost as much as shark attacks. There's been a tremendous increase in stingrays drawing a bead on humans in Southern California beaches.
15: As a marine heat wave warms coastal waters, two state beaches near Huntington Beach, California, have reported more than 3,100 stingray incidents so far this year. Researcher at Long Beach State University, Professor Chris Lowe.
16: Seal Beach in Southern California, better known as Ray Bay. And the reason why it's called Ray Bay is for at least 60 years, round stingrays seem to aggregate here, probably because there's a power plant that discharges warm water, and the sediments are fine, which makes for an ideal stingray habitat.
15: Their numbers are in the thousands.
16: And we've estimated at this beach on one day, there are probably over 16,000 rays in an area the size of a football field.
15: I'm Lisa Dwyer.
9: And more on these stories at townhall.com.
17: From the Fox 45 Weather Center, mostly cloudy and cooler on Friday with highs in the mid-80s. A shower or two possible, mainly to the south. Saturday will be gorgeous with partly sunny skies, highs in the middle 80s. Our next good shot for rain and thunderstorms rolls in Sunday with higher humidity, highs near 90. With your Fox 45 Weather Authority, I'm Chief Meteorologist Gerard Jabaley for Talk Radio 680 WCBM.
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0: Eric Hurley talk about everything from politics to social issues and news of the day. 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
1: All across America, we are Red Eye Radio. We know what a woman is.
2: Well, I'm pretty sure. I mean, I'm not a rocket scientist or nothing, but
1: my definition of a woman
2: is
1: the sex that ignores me.
2: I don't know.
1: All right, I'm kidding.
2: I don't know, because you have to include guys on that too. So I'm not sure that gets it.
1: Everybody ignores me. That's okay.
2: Everyone ignores you. That's cis men and cis women all ignore you.
1: Cis. Well, I've been called a sissy.
2: Well, that's what I was going to say. Does that not resemble, like you said back in the day, they called you a femme?
1: Yes.
2: Like earlier during the break in the production room.
1: By the way, this is when I was a child. I want to make that clear. People weren't walking around when I was a 30-year-old man going, "You're a femme."
2: Yeah. Well, I don't know. You weren't in the production room 5 minutes ago, but it's, you know what happens in the production room stays in the production room. Am I right, guys?
3: Yeah. All right.
2: I don't have my glasses on. I hope that was a thumb they gave me. But anyway, I think we can define, look.
1: I'm not a doctor.
2: I'm not a doctor.
1: Well, you're qualified then to be a Supreme Court justice.
2: Oh my gosh. The ridiculous answers over the years from the left. You know what a woman is? Well, there's many types of women. That's not the question.
1: Yeah, that's not the, we know that.
2: Yeah. Oh, trust me. We know. We know.
1: Well, but here's the thing that I love, because I find the whole WNBA thing the most entertaining thing right now in sports, and it's not what's going on the court. Well, I mean, well, occasionally some of the stuff on the court is, but it's not directly tied to putting the ball in the basket. It's the zoo surrounding it that I find to be the most entertaining thing, because what it comes down to it, we're talking about, as we said the other day when we told some of the coaches, just get back to put ball in basket.
2: Uh-huh.
1: You know, because, but basically that's what it is.
2: Yeah.
1: It's, you know, it's a game.
2: Right.
1: And so everything surrounding this where, okay, the serious meeting was held by the general managers and the ownership and anybody, the union and everything else to discuss what we're going to do and how we're going to finally figure out how to define a woman. I mean, this stuff is hilarious because it's so bizarre. And I'm thinking to myself, I don't have a lot of life left. Not as much as somebody who's 20. Am I ever going to be in a room with all these people? I've never been in a room. I've been in a room maybe for a couple of minutes with, the last time would have been that couple that I met at my hotel back up, the hotel I stay at when I go to Buffalo about, you know, 5 months ago.
2: To be clear, you weren't in a room with them.
1: No, I was not in a room with them.
2: You were in the bar with them. Yeah. To be very clear.
1: Yes. I was in,
2: say in the room with them and then you mentioned hotel, that's, people might get the wrong idea.
1: Thank you for correcting that.
2: Yeah.
1: And that was the last encounter I had with people that made no sense.
2: Yeah.
1: But what, could you imagine being in, and this is the thing we've always talked about, all these things get workshopped. They have meetings about this.
2: Oh yeah.
1: But could you imagine being in that WNBA meeting and going, are you people out of your freaking minds? I mean, that's the point where we're at now. That's why when we have said, and still you have an occasional person in Hollywood or sports come out and say, well, I think that all sides need to come together.
2: How? Both sides.
1: How?
2: Both sides.
1: Tell me how.
2: Both sides.
1: How do you come together on the insanity of the radical transgender?

0: gender movement. I did see a headline that said, well, the WNBA and the general managers did not discount the fact that men may soon be in the NBA. And I'm like, what a beautiful headline.
1: I mean, yeah.
0: I think they may be taking liberties with the headline, but,
1: well,
0: but it, if they didn't come out and absolutely say, no, we're going to do this. And if they need to discuss it, they have opened up that narrative.
1: Yeah.
0: And so it's just, I mean, it is the most damn entertaining thing. Yeah, I know the new Reacher is on, but he's an idiot, not the character.
1: Yeah,
0: it was Alan
1: Ritson. Yeah, I quit watching it after season two. I was done.
0: I saw that it was on, and it was like Reacher. And it's like
1: I'll read the books.
0: Yeah, and you've made me now.
1: I can't read, but I'll read the books.
0: You now made me prefer the Scientologist view of that.
1: Yeah.
0: With Tom Cruise.
1: Yeah. So. I definitely prefer that now.
0: but it's the most entertaining thing. I was listening, to WBAP here in Dallas, Fort Worth.
1: Mm-hmm.
0: And it was, the midday talk show host,
1: mm-hmm.
0: Matt Locke, and he was talking about it. Not Matt Locke, not the character from the movie.
1: Right.
0: But I turned him on the other day as I'm driving around, and I'm just dying laughing. I'm finding it incredibly humorous to hear other conservatives talk about it. And everybody's like, can you believe they're doing this? Can you believe they're doing it? And then they said this. And then I'm roaring in hysteria going down the road, even though you and I have covered it, 1,000 times over the last 12, 13 years? And I was thinking about this the other day. Do you remember when you and I were sitting here probably 12, 13 years ago and talking about it? And we would get response saying, guys, look, you're making a mountain out of a molehill. This isn't going to go anywhere. And we went, yeah, it is. And if it does, it's going to kill feminism. Saw somebody ask that the other day. They go, well, where are the feminists on this? I go, there are no feminists anymore on the left. They're gone.
1: Mm-hmm. Mm-hmm.
0: The feminists now are all in favor of men dictating to women what women should do.
1: Yeah.
0: That's what feminism is about today.
1: Right.
0: You know, we must abide by what the man says. I mean, this stuff is absolutely, it's hilarious, the arguments that they're attempting to make, and watch them stumble this week. I can't tell you last weekend when Enes Kanter Freedom. I forgot he added Freedom to his last name. I can't think of the other guy's name. You know, when they came out, I mean, it was just, there was one tweet the other day that one of them put out that was just hilarious.
1: Mm-hmm.
0: It was basically that well, if you're truly a transgender, then cut off your body parts. And he responded, well, no, that's completely wrong. You can't make that. You can't say that to me because I believe, that my male part is actually a female part. It was hilarious. It's like the defense is to answer the left with your own pretend insanity. Well, that's the defense.
1: With their own playbook.
0: Yes, it's hilarious.
1: And they act as if, and I'm waiting for one of them to say, when that happens, someone on the left to say in that argument, that's insane. Oh, so you finally getting it, huh?
0: And it was funny because I was watching Riley Gaines, you know, when the announcement came of the two former NBA players, and she can't stop laughing.
1: Yeah.
0: Because this is perfect. This is great. And so I don't know. I just, you know, because it just, it's dominated the last 10 days of the news. Mm-hmm. It really, really, mm-hmm. really has.
1: Mm-hmm.
0: Except for, and I can't believe that it's a national story, I saw the New York Post on it. I mean, it became a national story that the Buffalo Bills' new stadium, there are some seats that are obstructed, partially obstructed from the field. I'm just like, that's a national story?
1: Yeah, why?
0: I mean, it's all over the place. And yeah. I saw the New York Post, and well, the designer said, well, no, we got to make it that way because they build stadiums differently. They make them steeper. And if you make them steeper, there's going to be some areas, but they're basically saying, if you got a problem, whatever, you saw a virtual video of it, you knew it was going to be in front of you. Some claim they did not. And the team said, well, we'll take care of it. But there was no design flaw. It's how we make the stadiums these days.
1: Mm.
0: Every stadium has it. And it's just it's like, and that's really that's a nothing burger story.
1: Yeah.
0: You know, now
1: right.
0: some of the new taxes and stuff like that, if you buy merchandise, that was real because people are like furious. Well, we're having to pay for everything. The owner is in pain. It's like the people that go on the taxpayer are paying for everything. Well, you just wake up.
1: Yeah.
0: Just wake up. Right. Where have you been, Rip Van Winkle? I mean, it's just like, of course they do. And it's just like, well, and somebody posted the other day, they're like, yeah, but when Josh Allen comes out of the field, everybody will forget about it and they'll go on to something else. But the WNBA is hilarious, but there is a legit serious side to this.
1: Hmm.
0: There is legit serious side. It's the response, you know, from the left. It's, you know, when the Seattle owner came out and was screaming at, you know, a couple of 15-year-old girls for saying that only women, you know, should play against women in competitive sports, you know, screaming. And then she gets suspended. And then just everything that has happened since then, how it's turned into, or they tried to turn it into a racist thing.
1: Mm.
0: That's Sophie Cunningham, that racist transphobe.
1: Yeah.
0: Oh my gosh. It's just,
1: yeah.
0: And now they're throwing it right back at him. Go, are you guys going to be transphobic? Or are you going to allow men in here? Well, we don't like, because a lot of this is, these players don't really mean it. How do you know? You can't question
1: that. How do you know that?
0: Yeah, you can't question that. You're the one that set the standard. You can't question it. Well, we can question what we want to question. Doesn't work that way.
1: Well, what if that's how they feel, how they identify while on the court, but not off the court? So, what if they, in the off season, don't identify that way, but during the season, they do.
0: Yeah,
1: you don't get to tell someone how they identify. Those are your rules.
0: That's where the whole floating gender came up.
1: Yeah.
0: The whole floating gender is you float between it for whatever you want.
1: That's it.
0: You guys came up with it.
1: It's your rule book.
0: Right.
1: So much fun. The most entertaining the WNBA has been.
0: I put that to my buddies yesterday. And I said, you know, the WNBA is now the most entertaining sports in America. It has now surpassed what the NFL does on the field.
1: Yeah.
0: What about soccer? Soccer sucks.
1: Yeah, come on, soccer. No, I'm getting season tickets to the WNBA or the WNBA debates. That's what
0: the WNBA debates.
1: Yeah, the pregame debates.
0: Apparently, everybody knows my sarcasm because I don't get anything anymore when I say soccer sucks. Remember the first time I said it years ago? What do you mean, soccer? All high school. It's like
1: it could be that more people know that soccer sucks.
0: Okay, but as we've always said before, we really don't. People like what in music and in sports, people like what they like.
1: Well, it's,
0: we have fun because people are so sensitive to it. That's where the fun is.
1: Well, it's something I prefer, or if there's something I don't prefer, for me to come out and then rail against it. It's like the vegans who railed against McDonald's. So what? Keep driving.
0: But you remember when you and I, it must be going back 12, 13 years ago, we're sitting here saying the only people in the country defending biological women are men.
1: Mm-hmm. For the longest time,
0: you could not find women. And we said, it's not going to change until women are willing to step up. Now these women were being threatened.
1: Yep.
0: You know, in the Ivy League, we know what happened there. They were being threatened.
1: Still being threatened.
0: Intimidated, bullied.
1: In a different yeah. way. And the ones yeah. who are speaking out.
0: Right.
1: Riley Gaines, her story is well known now.
0: Yeah. And women have stepped up and it had to happen. It was going to happen. We were encouraging it from the very, very beginning, but mm-hmm. we saw this coming. And we had said a long time ago, the left doesn't even understand that feminism is dead if this happens. And it ended up feminism is dead and the liberal Democrat women don't care.
1: Right.
0: They wish to be subservient to what the man says.
1: Yep.
0: It's amazing.
1: Yeah. Yeah. Yep.
0: Hey. What I like, you know who's the most intimidated bunch right now?
1: Hmm.
0: People that are gay and lesbian that aren't for the whole radical transgender movement. They are, we get email from them. I get email from them all the time.
1: Yeah, yeah.
0: What you guys fail to recognize is we're afraid to come out because it's become part of the LGBTQ
1: plus
0: the everything else in there.
1: Mm-hmm.
0: You know, that they're not gay. This isn't about being gay.
1: Mm-hmm.
0: It's completely what are they doing here? That they are the ones right now that are so afraid to come out and say anything about that.
1: Right. Yeah.
0: We get these messages all the time. It's just like, we're afraid to do it because it's like you have to be lockstep in this insanity.
1: Right.
0: Otherwise you're shunned. And he goes, and it's got nothing to do with being gay.
1: Right.
0: We are Red Eye Radio.
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3: 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As for the freezer,
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0: We are on our radio. He is Eric Harley, and I'm Gary McNamara. Wow. Coming up following the bottom of the hour, we will hear from a Democratic congressman who actually admits what we have been saying, but I don't believe that was his intention. And a great article written, because somebody brought it up the other day. Some Democrat brought it up the other day. We need to be more like Norway. And they haven't been paying attention the last few years. That argument has been thrown out completely. And it's funny because I was reading this one article on it from Advocates for Self-Government, Economic Liberty. And it says, no, Norway is not some Democrat socialist paradise. And the subheadline, I kept reading, Texas claims half a middle class paychecks leaving. I go, Texas? I read it like five times. Texas? What's Texas? I'm getting to be old. It said taxes.
1: Oh,
0: Texas. Taxes, yes. Claim half the middle class.
1: Yeah.
0: I was just like, and I didn't just read it a second time or a third time or a fourth time. It was a fifth time before I figured out what the hell was going on.
1: Well, you got to go at it every time, I guess. It's, or get your glasses.

0: SRN News, I'm Jason Walker. Crew members of a Yemeni ship attacked by Houthi rebels say a second missile hit during rescue efforts caused even more casualties. Yemeni authorities say three ballistic missiles fired by the Iran-backed Houthis struck the ship, killing six crew members and wounding nine others. A company that operates a nationwide network of automated cameras that record license plate numbers now says it's going to make major changes to its platform. Flock Safety says it intends to quell privacy concerns. A judge dismissing Nevada's so-called fake news electors case. That decision marks the latest setback in swing states' efforts to prosecute six Republicans who allegedly tried to keep Donald Trump in the White House after 2020. SRN News.
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3: From the Fox 45 Weather Center, mostly cloudy overnight with lows near 70. Mostly cloudy again and a little cooler on Friday with highs in the mid-80s. A shower or two is possible, but mainly to the south of Baltimore. Saturday will be gorgeous with partly sunny skies, highs in the mid-80s. Our next good shot for rain and thunderstorms rolls in on Sunday with higher humidity and highs near 90. With your Fox 45 Weather Authority, I'm Chief Meteorologist Gerard Bailey for Talk Radio 680 WCBM.
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1: We are Eric Harley. We are Red Eye Radio. He's Eric Harley. We aren't Eric Harley. He is Eric Harley. And I'm Gary McNamara.
2: That's, you know, it's important to get the names straight.
1: Yeah, we are.
2: I mean, we don't really care what you call us. We've been called a lot of things.
1: What was the
2: ape? We've been called worse.
1: Or what was the lion or whatever it was? We are.
2: Huh?
1: We are. Remember the lion or the ape or whatever it was?
2: Cecil.
1: Cecil, we are.
2: I am Cecil. I am,
1: that's right. We are. I am Cecil.
2: Someone actually made the t-shirt. I am Cecil.
1: Coming up, not. Coming up in just 1 minute, what a Democrat congressperson said, but don't think he fully thought out. Coming up in a minute.
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1: All right. So yesterday we actually had a, right at this time, I think. Remember we had our Chris Matthews update?
2: Oh, yeah, yeah.
1: And Chris Matthews was saying he rejects everything and the DSA, the Democrat Socialist of America, and they're not who Democrats are. And we just went, stop it. You know, you're attempting to separate yourself. You created it.
2: Right.
1: The creation of the Democrat Socialist of America came from the insane ideas of the so-called, quote, moderates of the Democratic Party over the last decade. And we went point by point on it. It wasn't. The whole radical transgender movement came from the so-called, quote, moderate Democrats.
2: Mm-hmm.
1: The defund, like Chris Matthews is out there saying, this thing about open borders, and it, well, that was created by moderate Democrats,
2: yeah.
1: Quote, moderate mm-hmm. Democrats. We don't believe there are any, or very few.
2: Yeah.
1: Fetterman, maybe one or two more.
2: Mm-hmm.
1: That would really be it. But all of these crazy things that they came up with. To fund the army, you have to have army. We have no idea where that came from. It came from the mainstream of the Democratic Party promoting to fund the police in 2020. You know, so please stop it. Everybody thinks the same.
2: Yeah.
1: Excuse me. The majority of the Democratic Party thinks the same.
2: Mm-hmm.
1: The reason that they're talking about the great big tent, because we, on the surface, when you look at it, well, we're all a big tent. You're including, what, communism in your tent? Really? Communism is part of your big tent? There's nothing that you reject? Well, why would you say that? It's so outrageous. You know, why would you say that? Because it's what you believe. There's no other way that I can look at it. Mainstream Democrats believe what the Democrat Socialist of America, for the most part, want.
2: Yes.
1: And I found this really interesting. It's on CNN. Democrat Representative Subramanian on the socialist takeover of the Democratic Party. Listen to what he has to say.
2: Okay.
1: Here we go.
2: All right.
3: Yeah, well, I mean, the voters want change, right? That's what they're saying. They want an end to the status quo. This is a rebellion against the status quo. And it's not necessarily change in terms of ideology. I mean, the DSA is winning some primaries because they're showing more change and representing more change. But, you know, sometimes it's been a change in terms of, you know, how long have you been there? Have you been there too long? Change in terms of, are you fighting against the Trump administration enough, right? And so I think it is a change, but it's a change not necessarily in the ideological spectrum as much as it is style and wanting to be more of a, you know, against the President Trump and his administration.
1: By the way, just from that statement from, Mr. Subramanian, I just keep thinking of, of the Bobs on Office Space looking at Milton. Oh, he's useless.
2: Mm-hmm. Yeah. Exactly.
1: God, these guys, these people are just, that's the one thing that though, if I regret one thing, and it didn't last long, but if I regret one thing early on in my career, I actually did not pay attention to my father, who always said, somebody gets a title and they believe they've got an infusion of brains.
2: Mm-hmm. Yeah,
1: I always believed that if you got to the point of being in Congress, that somehow you had earned it and you had some type of intellect that was maybe above mine. Oh, God, was I an idiot to think that?
2: Oh, it's common for people to think that. But now, I think, and this is a good thing, we have more exposure to them.
1: Yeah.
2: You used to have to wait until the evening news or the morning paper to hear a quote. Sunday morning, maybe, on Meet the Press. But you could not, you really didn't have access. Now that they get a ton more exposure, you understand which ones are critical thinkers and which ones are not.
1: But what he did say is that the Democratic Party, that there is not a change in terms of ideology, just a change in terms of style.
2: Mm-hmm.
1: He's trying to say that, oh, no, we're still the same party. There's no difference. What he's also saying is they've been socialist all along.
2: Yeah. Yeah. What we've been saying.
1: Exactly.
2: It's the difference between owning it outright and not. And we've been saying for years, look, we may be to blame for the DSA. Eric and Gary may be the reason.
1: Okay, I'm interested to hear this.
2: Because we said years ago, own it.
1: No, we did.
2: Own your convictions.
1: And they are.
2: And they are.
1: Some are starting to back off a little bit, but I don't know whether that's going to work or not.
2: Well, it's a weird effort because
1: that effort there from that representative was to try to not talk about the actual issues. He was trying to blah, blah, blah, blah, blah. That's why I said, he's a perfect example of what my father said. Somebody gets a title and they believe they've got an infusion of brains, but he's basically useless. He didn't say anything except he's trying to soft sell the socialism in the party.
2: But, you know, and here's the great thing about, you know, this attempt at backing off, you know, and as we get into the home stretch of the midterm, it doesn't work. You've already gone full tilt. You can't pull back. There's no way for them to pull back. You've already said it out loud. The DSA is real and they're leading the party.
1: Mm-hmm.
2: They're the loudest faction of the party. They're saying what the rest of the party would want to say. With maybe the exception of a Fetterman, maybe. I believe when Fetterman says, you know, look, they're crazy. I believe that's what he believes. I don't think he's trying to be a moderate just for political. It does work for him politically in his state, but it's not, I don't think that's
1: no,
2: who he
1: it
2: is.
1: Doesn't work politically. Look at his numbers.
2: Well, that's true. It's not working his numbers for him specifically.
1: I'm sorry. His numbers are way better with Republicans and way worse with Democrats.
2: Well, there you have it. But that's also, again, part of, you know, his state. Think about it. You know, it's just one of those states, but there's the, you know, that's what they have to deal with. The party is calling, you know, I'm sure calling them, you know, let's pull back. We need to win and then we can go with the full agenda once we win, if we win. But it's too late. You cannot try and pull back now and have anybody believe it. You already put it out there. No law enforcement, no national defense, no border, no Senate. and the House controls everything, including the White House. No constitution, really, which isn't going to happen, but it's what they want.
1: Mm-hmm.
2: It's exactly where they would love to be.
1: You know, the funny thing is, if we said 5 years ago, a year ago, 2 years ago, Democrats would be up in arms. If we said Democrats wish to destroy the country by destroying the Constitution, they'd go crazy. Now, nobody goes crazy because it's exactly what they want, because that's what they say.
2: Yeah, right.
1: I mean, it's like, yep.
2: No, I mean, that's exactly, there. You can't. Again, there's no way to explain away and pull back at all from it. Well, what we meant was, no, we know it's exactly what you meant. We know exactly what you meant. And we know this has been building for, not building, this has been the case for years. This is where you are as a party. They've been trying to nationalize major chunks of the economy, healthcare, energy. If they can do that, those two big chunks of the economy, if they were able to do that. Look, it was years ago, and I forget the lawmaker when she said, oh, we need to nationalize oil. Who was that? I forget who it was.
1: Oh, California.
2: Yeah.
1: Can't think of her. Mind blank here.
2: Oh, yeah. But we need to nationalize oil, which is what the party has wanted to do for the longest time. Nationalize energy. And they, you know, with Obamacare, that was the attempt. Because Obamacare was just the first step. You break the back of the private sector, so then there's only the government left to take it over.
1: Maxine Waters.
2: Maxine Waters, yep. And I remember her sitting there and saying it. I remember watching it. And that's where they, you know, this is where they've always been. Nationalize everything. Obama really kind of, I won't say he catapulted things into motion, but, you know, in 8 years is a short period, relatively speaking, in terms of the age of this nation. So, yeah, he kind of moved quickly on those agenda items. And that also includes the liberal transgender movement. And really shoved all that out onto the main stage for the Democratic Party.
1: Mm-hmm.
2: And this is where we are. Because they thought during those years they had won everything. Once he won, they thought they had won everything until the end of time. That there was, there may never be a Republican president again. We can control language now, which they tried to do through the FBI at social media years later and everything else. And that's exactly what this has been the attempt. All along, the DSA is now saying it out loud.
1: Yeah.
2: And the rest of the party would like to, with few exceptions. Yeah. And this is where we are.
1: We are Red Eye Radio.
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0: We are Redeye Radio. He's Eric Carlin. I'm Gary McNamara. All right. Two Babylon Bee headlines.
1: Yeah.
0: You ready?
1: All right.
0: Caroline Leavitt prepared for motherhood after spending the last 2 years answering millions of stupid questions. That's the best one.
1: That's genius.
0: Yeah, I know. That's the best. The other one's still good because it's about the WNBA and it relates to something, but we may be over the media. I might have been personally oversaturated with so much of this.
1: Yeah.
0: But WNBA brings in revered Supreme Court justice to help determine what a woman is. And there's, of course, Justice Brown.
1: Yeah.
0: A picture of her on the WNBA. But
1: yeah.
0: The Leavitt story is great. Caroline Leavitt prepared for motherhood after spending the last 2 years answering millions of stupid questions.
1: Maybe that was her plan all along. I want to be a mom, so I'll just take on this job first and then I'll be great at answering stupid questions.
0: Talking to liberals, talking to confused liberals all day is just like raising tiny children.
1: Yeah.
0: the questions that
1: John Bolton went in to write the book, she went in to learn how to be a good mom. That's admirable.
0: Oh my gosh,
1: Bolton, not so much. That's funny. I love it. I'd love to sit in the bullpen over there at the Babylon Bee when they're writing. I would just love that.
0: I know. If there's a bullpen, they may do it all from home now.
1: Maybe. Yeah.

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6: News this hour from Town Hall. I'm Jason Walker. Navy is sending some much-needed help into the Middle East. Here's Jennifer King.
7: The USS George Washington aircraft carrier is leaving Vietnam and heading toward the Middle East amid reports on supply issues aboard the USS Abraham Lincoln. The Lincoln's one of two U.S. carriers in the Middle East. It set a record for uninterrupted time at sea during its deployment in support of the Iran war. The Navy acknowledges the war has disrupted access to traditional supply hubs in the region and says that led to shortages, which are now being addressed by leadership. I'm Jennifer King.
6: Tech failures slowed the vote count in a key Democratic governor's race in Wisconsin on primary Tuesday. In Milwaukee, officials loaded the wrong USB drives containing audit logs instead of actual results, causing major delays. In that contest, David Crowley narrowly defeated socialist candidate Francesca Hong. A man charged with killing a top insurance agent, now, or rather executive, is expected to plead guilty Friday. Here's Mike Kempen.
8: A source tells the Associated Press that Luigi Mangione is expected to plead guilty as early as Friday in the federal case accusing him of stalking and killing UnitedHealthcare CEO Brian Thompson. The person speaking anonymously also says it's possible Mangione could change his mind. He's expected to attend a hearing Friday in the case. Mangione is accused of shooting Thompson outside a New York City hotel in December 2024. His lawyers and spokespeople for the Justice Department and Manhattan federal prosecutors have declined to comment. I'm Mike Hempen.
6: Search and rescue teams in Colombia continue efforts to possibly find anyone alive in the rubble of Monday's huge earthquake. A disaster killing more than 270 people, but thousands are still missing. More on these stories, townhall.com.
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6: More bloodshed in Ukraine and Russia.
10: Ukraine has struck deep inside Russia, targeting a major oil refinery, marking the fourth attack in 3 days. The Ukrainian drone attack is part of Kyiv's ongoing campaign to disrupt Moscow's vital oil sector. The targeted refinery, the Gazprom Neftechim Salavat complex, which caught on fire, is one of Russia's largest facilities, according to officials. The attack follows a blitz on a Russian naval base on the Black Sea coast. A Russian official has said another refinery hit by Ukraine earlier this week may take 6 months to bring back online. I'm Karen Shamas.
6: Poland's prime minister says authorities have arrested a Russian citizen allegedly recruited by secret services and planned to kill a Ukrainian-American citizen who was living in Warsaw. That event was averted. Breaking news and analysis, townhall.com. The Israeli army sending more troops to the West Bank.
11: In recent months, it's struggled to deal with settler violence carried out by hundreds of extremists who've been carrying out daily attacks on Palestinians. Two families living on the outskirts of the village of Kusra, south of Nablus, say a group of about a dozen settlers has been tormenting them. On Sunday, they blocked the road to their gates and cut off their power and water supplies. The first Israeli soldiers who came to the site prayed with the settlers, an act for which the Israeli military later said they'd be disciplined. Settlements are illegal under international law, but the Israeli government has promoted their recent rapid expansion.
6: BBC's Yolanda Nil reporting. Ebola numbers climbing in Congo. 2,100 people have died. Officials say more than 4,500 cases confirmed. And authorities say many people in the region seem to have a nonchalant attitude about the disease. More on these stories, townhall.com.
12: From the Fox 45 Weather Center, mostly cloudy and cooler on Friday with highs in the mid-80s. A shower or two possible, mainly to the south. Saturday will be gorgeous with partly sunny skies, highs in the middle 80s. Our next good shot for rain and thunderstorms rolls in Sunday with higher humidity, highs near 90. With your Fox 45 Weather Authority, I'm Chief Meteorologist Gerard Jabaley for Talk Radio 680 WCBM.
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0: party.
1: All right, then.
0: Everything into one. I'm going to miss him. I mean, one of the major reasons I've gone back over the last 10 years has been to hang with him. And so that won't be happening as much.
1: Yeah.
2: They're all growing up. They're all getting older.
1: Yeah, tell me about it.
0: And so it'll be a fun weekend. I mean, I'm out, out early in the out about noon and back Sunday morning.
1: Yeah.
0: Normal quick trip.
1: Yeah.
0: You know, so.
1: All right. Then.
0: Oh, I did. You know, I, speaking of flying on airplanes, I really never get into debates on X. I just don't do it. Once in a great while. I think once this week we responded to somebody, one of our listeners, and you ended the conversation, which ended up real, real good. Apparently with that caller who disagreed with us on something we actually didn't say, but this was just a random one of somebody writing something out there. And I must have hit the algorithm on the airlines or something, because on my X feed now, I get everybody complaining about the airlines.
1: Mm-hmm.
0: And this one guy sat there, he wrote, he said, I was on an airliner. It's only 3/4 full. I don't know if it was American or whatever. Might have been American. Maybe that's why I got it. Because I fly them all the time, and maybe that's what the algorithm has figured out. But it's like I was on an airline and it was like 75% full and nobody in the exit row. So I went up and sat in the exit row and the flight attendant came and kicked me out. Said, you can't be there. This cost extra. He goes, but it's empty. Because it doesn't matter. These are paid for seats. When you make your ticket, if you make it online,
1: you didn't pay for it.
0: Most people do.
1: Yeah.
0: You know, there's an extra, you didn't pay for it. You can't sit there. And he said, are all airlines this petty? I just can't believe it's this petty. The seat is open anyway. And, it was like everybody complains about everything now. And most people said, yeah, the airline should have let him have it. But then a ton of people said, you didn't pay for it. It's obvious. You must not fly at all. And a lot of complaints from people about the airlines are people that don't fly at all. I wrote on there and I went, I understand this. A few years back, I went to an NBA game and I was sitting in the rafters and I saw all these open seats right near the floor. Well, I went down to sit in one and they kicked me out. It would have been much more convenient for me. Oh, he put that too. It was much more convenient because nobody was in these seats and there was a lot more leg room. He put that in there too.
1: Yeah.
0: And
1: convenient for you.
0: It was a lot more convenient for me. And they kicked me out. I said, are all sports leagues this petty? I got a ton of likes. Nobody commented. They all just liked it because it was like.
1: Well, I mean, it'd be like if people went to WNBA games and there were some open seats at courtside, which there probably are. Think about now. I don't recall the last time I saw any open seats in first class, but like if there were an open seat in first class,
0: right?
1: You're just going to walk up there and sit down. No. You didn't pay for it.
0: Yeah.
1: That's not your seat.
0: But what I love is they charge for everything now. They always did.
1: Yeah. Yeah. They did.
0: It's the same thing that, what did I see? Cause I'm looking to do, I mean, I just did the doors in my house. I put a new saltwater system in my pool. I'm going to get new windows and new blinds. And eventually I'm going to get my my primary bathroom.
1: Mm-hmm. I don't think they should use the word primary. I don't think that's politically correct. Primary over who?
0: I'm going to get my, in the next couple of years, I'm going to do that. But it was like, if you get your bathroom done by us, we'll give you a free shower. Like, you're not giving anything free.
1: But wait a minute. Hold on a second. Hold on. Do they mean they'll install a shower or someone will come to the house and bathe you?

0: No, you can't. We'll give you
1: a free shower. Give
0: you a free shower. And I'm like, well, you're redoing the bathroom. You're going to be redoing all in there. The shower is a part of it. Whether it's free or not is all in the cost of doing business. Nothing is free. It's like buy one, get one free. No, you're simply selling both at half price.
1: Mm-hmm.
0: You know, it's like there is no free involved here. It's only free if I walk in and you say it's free.
1: Mm-hmm.
0: And yeah. I just love how people think that, because I love that. Now the airlines are charging for everything. And they didn't before. No, it was in the cost of the ticket.
1: Yeah. It's known. It's known.
0: And there's, you know, there, and I'm sure they figured it out through customer complaints. Hmm. Should we charge just a bigger price for the ticket, or should we make the ticket cheaper and put on all the add-ons? Now, I will say this, even though, because I've flown so much, I feel like the movie Up in the Air with Clooney.
1: Mm-hmm.
0: But he got his 10 million mile thing. I just got my million mile. But I have not checked a bag in 15 years.
1: Mm-hmm.
0: Not even golf clubs.
1: Right.
0: I actually bought my brother a set of golf clubs. It was so funny when I did that. You've been such a great brother. I'm going to buy you a set of golf clubs. He's looking at me. He goes, you want to use them when you come in town and you don't want to check baggage in the airplane.
1: Yeah.
0: I said, yeah. And he goes, okay, I think this is a good deal.
1: Right.
0: He wasn't insulted at all.
1: It's a win-win.
0: I mean, I get to use them all the time and you only want to use them when you come in town. He goes, what if I want to golf with you? I go, well, we take the old bag of golf clubs that nobody wants to use. We put, you know, because you have to bring your own golf clubs. And we put them both on the back of the cart. We only use the clubs from one bag, though. It's like, okay, I can do that.
1: Yeah. So, yeah, why not?
0: But I just can't. In oversized baggage can take you 45, 50 minutes, sometimes an hour at DFW. I'm not going to do that.
1: Mm-hmm. Right.
0: You know, she's like, no, when I get off the plane, I want to be at my car in 5 minutes.
1: Mm-hmm.
0: And that's even taking the, what do you call it? The, Skylink.
1: Mm-hmm. You know? Trying. Yeah.
0: Yeah. Most of the time I land in the terminal where I'm parked and it's great.
1: Mm-hmm.
0: I mean, I've actually walked off the plane and been at my car in like a minute and a half. I mean, those are the things. That's the George Costanza in me for people that ever watched Seinfeld where, you know, George counts the minutes it takes to get to the airport and how he can beat it. I actually do that when I go home every night.
1: Yeah.
0: Because right. I get home within a minute.
1: Yeah.
0: And if I can beat it by a minute. And if I'm coming up to a signal, it turns red. I go, there's no damn traffic. Why'd you turn red? I want to break my record today. What is that
1: I'm
0: about?
1: Sorry, you pay attention to red lights at that time of morning? I don't do that.
0: Well, you don't know my town's police department.
1: My town's the same, but yeah. Some of them go with me. They're like, why are you stopping? There's nobody here.
0: Did you see that road rage in Dallas yesterday?
1: Yeah.
0: Yeah, I mean, it's probably about 25 miles from me on I-20.
1: Mm-hmm.
0: So somebody makes a mistake and somebody pulls out a gun.
1: Yeah.
0: And murders you for something that happens on the road.
1: Yeah.
0: How blanked up is that?
1: I mean, clearly the person, the murderer, the suspect here is.
0: They got him.
1: They did catch him.
0: It was a female was murdered.
1: Right. And there was a lot more going on in that story.
0: Like the
1: to be set off and
0: yeah.
1: Because if you live in a major metro area like we do, with several million people going from A to B every day, and you drive in that on a regular basis, then you've come to expect that, you know, there's going to be delays. There's going to be people cut you off. It's just part of the deal. And not that you're going to be happy about it, but yeah.
0: Because the last road rage down a little bit further on I-20 back, I think it was November, December of last year. That was a domestic thing.
1: Yeah, right.
0: was said road rage.
1: Right.
0: It wasn't yeah. road rage.
1: Right.
0: I thought the same thing yesterday. I go, this just seems weird. You're telling me there's something that happens where you cut off somebody on I-20 and you murder a woman?
1: There's something else going on there.
0: Yeah.
1: Yeah. I don't know what. I can't tell you, but yeah.
0: So,
1: unreal.
0: But, I'll say hi to Dad for everybody.
1: All right. Good. We hope he's doing well.
0: Yeah.
1: Good.
0: You know, it's tough. I mean, it's tough right now. I mean, with the dementia, I don't get a chance to talk. I used to call every day. Now I talk to my brother and he keeps me updated and, hey, can Dad talk today? And most of the time it's not because, and even when I go see him tomorrow, you really don't sit next to him. And I guess when I look at it, I would say this is a great tragedy because I expected even as he got older, even a year and a half ago, that I could still sit with him and hold his hand and tell stories for 2-3 hours. You can't do it. If you go in and he's in a, you know, with his mind, if he's in a positive mood and he recognizes me and we can talk, it's only a minute or two. And then it's like, okay, that's enough. Because if you stay in long enough, his mind starts drifting, goes to conspiracy theories and everything else. And he gets extremely irritated.
1: Mm-hmm. Yeah.
0: And I think that's the saddest part is wanting to spend time with him, even if he did not have full cognitive abilities. But last time I went in, it was great. I walked in and you smile. Look, he smiled back. He goes, Gary, we had a great conversation for like 3 or 4 minutes. And he was like, well, I'm really tired. Well, I'll let you go to sleep. You know, I kissed him on the head, told him I love him. He said, I love you. And I walked out. And it's like, well, that was great. But but even if he's in a good mood, he is going to get in. His mind's going to start drifting. And that's the problem. And that's really the tragedy that so many people probably have experienced out there, you know, with their parents or a loved one. And that's the shame because I would like to sit next to him for, as I was, you know, a year ago, I could sit next to him for 2 or 3 hours, just hold his hand and just talk a little bit. Or when you fall asleep, wake up, talk a little bit more. That's not possible anymore. And that's sad.
1: Yeah.
0: You know?
1: Yeah. Yeah. We're going through that. It'll be kind of a double whammy this weekend. We're visiting both my parents and my mother-in-law. And it's pretty much the same story especially with my mother-in-law. My mom has a different type of dementia, but it sends her into, you know, for my mom, when she doesn't understand things, she just keeps asking questions, you know, over and over again. And she gets more and more frustrated because she doesn't understand.
0: Yeah.
1: Dad's dealing with an incurable blood cancer. And so his chemo requires him basically, I mean, his body has to nap a couple hours in the afternoon. So things have to happen on a certain schedule, you know, visitations and everything else. Mom just got some new nurses, that are with her at the house. So that's another thing. Change is not a good thing. You know,
0: even though she's
1: in her home environment, and we feel blessed that she can still be there, due to a large part, mostly due to Dad, he's fighting every day for himself, but for her. And with my mother-in-law, she is in a great facility, but, you know, the same person just isn't there. You know, you can walk out of the room and walk back in a few minutes later and there's no recognition of you. And, she is known to take pictures off her wall because she doesn't know the people in the pictures.
0: Oh, wow.
1: So, you know, she does that almost on a daily basis now. So it's for all the countless people out there going through it.
0: It's interesting because what you like and what you hate is the fact that it's become the new normal and you hate that it becomes a new normal.
1: Right.
0: You know, dealing with them in the state that they're in, but you have no other choice. You have to, in order to take care of him. Like my brother, the one good thing I'll tell you this is what I found out about my siblings. I mean, I always knew they were great people, but to witness my brother and sister as full-time caretakers and my sister and brother-in-law, the way that they help. I've talked to people, especially when I travel on the plane, they'll ask me where I'm going and they'll ask about my dad and everything else. And almost everyone I've dealt with who's around my age or even, you know, 20 years younger have dealt with some parent with dementia.
1: Yeah.
0: And I'm amazed the number of people have told me, did the kids split apart because of it? And I said, no, just the opposite.
1: Yeah.
0: And I find out that I'm probably in the minority on that, where it's brought everybody, all the siblings together, totally and completely unified with complete trust. And I know that, you know, my mom looking down.
1: Yeah.
0: And as I told everybody one time, she's really, really proud of everybody here. And my brother and sister, 24/7 full-time caretakers, they're saints.
1: Yeah. Yeah.
0: Seriously.
1: Yeah.
0: What you have to go through to do that each and every day. Now they've done it for a full almost, you know, we're going on, well, December will be 2 years.
1: Mm-hmm.
0: Unbelievable sacrifice. Unbelievable.
1: It's a 24-hour a day job, period.
0: I am blessed to have them as my brothers and sisters. Mm. We are Red Eye Radio.
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0: We are Red Eye Radio. He's Eric Cronin. I'm Gary McNamara. Social Security and also Norway and socialism in Norway coming up on the bottom of the hour. I just saw this one. Illinois Governor Pritzker asks oil executives to return profits to the drivers. Yeah, okay. How?
1: You know, they tried that. Remember when Tillerson was CEO of ExxonMobil and they went after him? Yeah, you have to take your paycheck. You should give that back to the people that are paying high prices. And then we did all the math on it, and it came out to, like, I don't know, 25 cents per person.
0: Did we actually?
1: Yeah, we did the math on it. Yeah. Crazy.

0: SRN News, I'm Jason Walker. Luigi Mangione is likely to plead guilty Friday in that federal case accusing him of killing UnitedHealthcare CEO Brian Thompson. One source says they're cautioning that he might change his mind. If he does follow through, it would be a stunning development in a case that rattled business leaders nationwide. Officials now say that a ship from Yemen attacked by Houthi rebels earlier in the week. They say a second missile hit during rescue operations, and that caused even more casualties. At least six crew members were killed. Nine others were badly wounded. A company that operates a nationwide network of cameras that record license plate numbers now says it's going to make some major changes to its overall platform. SRN News.
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2: From the Fox 45 Weather Center, mostly cloudy overnight with lows near 70. Mostly cloudy again and a little cooler on Friday with highs in the mid-80s. A shower or two is possible, but mainly to the south of Baltimore. Saturday will be gorgeous with partly sunny skies, highs in the mid-80s. Our next good shot for rain and thunderstorms rolls in on Sunday with higher humidity and highs near 90. With your Fox 45 Weather Authority, I'm Chief Meteorologist Gerard Jabaley for Talk Radio 680 WCBM.
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10: 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And now, of course, the specimen ballots in Prince George's County. The election experts are saying there's no evidence. But again, it does undermine the confidence in the entire system.
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1: And he is Eric Carlin. I'm Gary McNamara. Good morning. Download our Red Eye Radio app today, and you can listen when and where you choose. So I saw this a couple of things here. First, I saw Joseph Sternberg, who's a member of the Wall Street Journal editorial board and the political economics columnist. And he had a column yesterday on, is Congress about to reform Social Security? And you and I talked about the fact that they're all getting together. And what are they going to do? Form another board.
2: Yeah.
1: And he writes, goes, just a couple of sentences here that I found really interesting. We're approaching the limit of the burden. We've already agreed as possible to bear, and the means we've agreed on to spread the load between current workers and retirees. That agreement is embodied by Social Security's deceptive trust funds. They aren't really trust funds at all. They instead are a convoluted accounting gimmick that has the effect of capping the fiscal burden on current taxpayers of benefit payouts at the amount equal to the cumulative tax payments the baby boomers made into the system. This is why when the trust funds run dry, payments will fall. We need a new political agreement. It's a very simple math problem. Current workers will have to bear a higher burden to sustain. I slurred there. Give me another vodka. Current benefit levels via increased taxes and further delays to the retirement age, or current retirees will have to accept lower benefits in the form of means-tested benefits, increased taxation of Social Security checks, or slower increases in future payouts, or some combination of these. There is no other option. It's a political rather than technical issues, which is why the proposals for outside panels to solve it for lawmakers missed the mark. Because such a panel would struggle to discern solutions that haven't already been contemplated over the decades, its work would devolve into guessing at a political balance between competing interests that voters might find tolerable. We've said that the entire time.
2: Yeah, of course.
1: Any reform plan from a committee would still require lawmakers to cast a difficult vote, exposing them to charges of overtaxing working Americans or stiffing retirees. That the plan was concocted by an unelected committee is unlikely to offer much political cover in the end. If such a panel could devise a settlement lawmakers would be prepared to risk voting for, lawmakers would have already crafted such an agreement themselves. So there you go. And it was like, duh. We've said it before. We said this is all about politics. And that's why you and I, we've talked about this before, we expect things like this to happen.
2: Yeah.
1: You tax the consumer, but you do it in the way that consumers are so willing to be BS'd. You raise the amount the corporations have to pay on their side of the FICA.
2: Right.
1: It still affects you, but it's stealth. And Democrats and even some Republicans believe you're a complete idiot and you believe that you're punishing the corporations and they're doing their fair share if you tax them and you're getting a benefit out of it. When in reality it's a stealth tax on every consumer. But that probably politically they'll look and go, now the public's a bunch. Hey, what would Gruber said it? The American public is stupid. We can sell them anything.
2: Yeah.
1: And that's why Obamacare passed.
2: Well,
1: he said it. He was one of the creators of Obamacare and said that. And here, we believe they'll do that. They will raise the cap. They will raise the cap and they will increase, what corporations pay, whether they will continue to slide up very slowly when you can receive it.
2: Targeting investment income. Which you don't pay, that tax on investment income. This is all part of Bernie's plan that he was talking about the other day. And he said it would expand benefits by roughly $2,400 a year and fully fund the program for the next 75 years, lifting the payroll tax cap on high-income households, all right? A new minimum benefit establishes a floor, you know, which, by the way, before you get into benefits, you've got to solve the revenue, incoming revenue, government revenue problem first.
1: Well, would Bernie, you say, if you're going to lift the cap and then tax people with higher incomes, but you're also going to cap the top end. You're not going to do what's done now, where if you pay more, you collect more, irrespective of your income, you know, or how rich you are when you retire.
2: Mm-hmm.
1: Now, so does Bernie's plan to fund magically this for 75 years come with lifting the cap and also
2: limiting
1: what people can pay?
2: If you had a high net worth, then it would be limited. I'm certain that's where the devil lives,
1: because
2: in those details.
1: Because they wish to make it less of a pseudo, you know, kind of semi-pension and make it welfare.
2: Right. Targeting investment income would be a big one. That would be a big one. Because there is no employer on that side. It would just be, and I don't know what the rate is. I didn't look at the plan. I didn't see any numbers on that. But targeting, if they've even put a percentage plan to that, but I assume it would be somewhere around 6.25 or 3, you know, 3, anywhere between 3 and 6, or start at 3 and build to 6 over,
1: what is,
2: over the years.
1: What does tax investment income mean?
2: Capital gains.
1: Okay.
2: So if you make all your money from capital gains, then you would pay that tax. And see, there's no employer there.
1: Right. But
2: so you would pay. And my question is, so if there's no employer, because the employer matches, if you're employed, but there would be no employer there. So, are you going to ask investors who have capital gains to pay on that again and match what, again, get to a point of, I don't know, maybe meet in the middle at 8 or 10%? I don't know.
1: No, but as we know, when you add taxes like this, it reduces income to the federal government.
2: Oh, of course.
1: So you're actually,
2: it changes behavior.
1: You may be getting more money for Social Security, mm-hmm. but on the other end, you're getting less tax dollars. Remember, and we all know this because of the Obama-Hillary. It was Obama-Hillary, right?
2: Yes.
1: Yeah.
2: Charlie Gibson was the moderator.
1: Yep. Asking Obama that when you raise capital gains taxes, you get less income. When you lower capital gains taxes, you get more income.
2: Right.
1: You actually get more taxes that are paid on the other end.
2: Right.
1: Because of the expansion of the economy. So he was asked, Charlie Gibson asked Obama the question, why would you do that? Because of a sense of fairness.
2: Yeah.
1: Not the reality of fairness, but a sense of fairness. What he was saying is people are so envious, jealous, and selfish,
2: mm-hmm.
1: that all they care is what the label looks like, not what the consequences of it actually is.
2: Right. It would also, like, there is a death benefit for children, right? But that only goes to 18. Under Bernie's plan, it would be expanded to 22 if they're full-time students. So, the ultimate plan is for the wealthy to get less than what they paid in. That's the ultimate plan. They're not going to promote that this way. They're saying expansion. But the expansion, basically, what they're trying to do is appeal to the middle class on that one. Go after the wealthy by, you know, again, lifting the cap, going after capital gains. And then limiting benefits ultimately in the end, which is the only way you can do that.
1: What it's actually doing, you're putting again a stealth tax. You want to stealth tax
2: mm-hmm.
1: the general public
2: mm-hmm.
1: because you believe the public are a bunch of idiots and don't understand how economics works. Therefore, we do it in a stealth way, and that is politically viable.
2: Right. Right.
1: Wow.
2: Yep.
1: Meanwhile, great article that was written here. We were talking about socialism a lot, only got a couple of minutes, but great article from Advocates for Self-Government Economic Liberty. No, Norway is not some democratic socialist paradise. Really interesting, because this guy who wrote it, Joachim Buck, grew up in the Nordic countries. And he goes, someone visits Norway and Denmark, returns dazzled and envious of parental leave and universal child care, and asks why America refuses to copy what obviously works. On the day dedicated to celebrating America, the 4th of July, Nicholas Kristof of the New York Times wrote that America is so great that, in fact, it should be more like Norway if American companies can pay high wages and generous benefits to workers there. Kristof observed they could do so in New York, too. If only America was willing to embrace a little more social democracy and bigger government, as popular and recurring story goes, perhaps it could enjoy the same prosperity and flourishing that Norway does. I was born and raised in one Nordic country, have worked in another, and for the last 6 years have lived in a third, so I'm very familiar with our way of life. I've also spent much time in America, stunned and enamored of the way things are in this vast, diverse, and unruly union of states. Europeans are simultaneously fascinated and bewildered by America. Plenty of things are amazing about these United States, and quite a few things awful about the Nordics. I suspect American intellectuals dreaming about Norway without understanding its nature and trade-offs overlook both. Norwegian workers certainly have higher wages than those in many European countries, including those of fellow Scandinavians. But what the average American professional finds when they move to Norway, what they would notice if they moved to Norway, isn't the generous parental leave, but the great loss of disposable income and material well-being. Norwegians' households average 30% less disposable income than those in the U.S., and the cost of everyday items is much higher. The Scandinavian bargain might look like free services, but it is a trade-off. More public goods, fewer private goods. Wow. When American politicians and intellectuals promise Nordic welfare states, most people imagine this happening automatically or by taxing the rich and everyone benefits. That's not the case in reality. The real Nordic model taxes earners more, 45% in Denmark, 40% in Norway, 41% in Sweden, compared to 25% in the United States, and charging flat tax, added tax, the VAT. Broad welfare states require broad tax bases. Nordic welfare states are not financed by billionaires, but by ordinary workers.
2: Yeah.
1: We do live, I mean, we are economically illiterate in this country. We really, really
2: are.
1: We really are.
2: And you have to choose to be that ignorant.
1: Yep.
2: Because there's no way you can say, well, I just didn't have any place I could learn it. You know, there's more information available to you now than ever.
1: Yep.
2: People don't.
1: We are Red Eye Radio.
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0: We are Red Eye Radio. He's Eric Carly, and I'm Gary McNamara. Eric, I just don't understand this. You mean you had that $1 billion Powerball winner in Illinois? You know, the Powerball, you got a, you know, ton of states are in it. You got a lot of liberal states. Why are liberal states in the business of creating evil billionaires?
1: I thought about that, and I also thought, well, that new billionaire might leave Illinois now. Welcome to Texas or Florida.
0: The funny thing is, you put yourself in a situation if all of a sudden, you know, you won $1 billion, and I'm sitting there thinking, I don't want that to happen in my life right now. I like my life the way that it is, and $1 billion would screw it up. I'm not going to give it away, but I don't want it to.
1: I'm not going to turn it down.
0: Right.
1: But there is a psychology in effect there where you become, where you go from, you know, likely not having, you know, that kind of money. Billionaires aren't playing the lottery, to all of a sudden becoming, and after taxes, a multimillionaire. And it's a life-changing event. It's also a full-time job keeping up with that money.
0: Might help my social life, though. Oh, I can meet more chicks.
1: Yeah. Well, you could. That's got that going for you.

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7: News this hour from Town Hall. I'm Jason Walker. New details out on Chinese goods getting around U.S. tariffs.
8: The White House says more than 40 nations are helping Chinese companies dodge American tariffs. Goods are being routed through other countries for minimal processing or repackaging. The European Union, Mexico, Canada, and Japan rank among the biggest offenders. Officials estimate the U.S. is losing tens of billions of dollars in tariff revenue. Roughly $75 billion in goods are slipping through. White House trade advisor Peter Navarro called it a sophisticated effort by communist China to evade the tariffs. Willie Nelson, Washington.
7: Aircraft carrier USS George Washington now heading toward the Middle East as reports have emerged of supply issues on board the USS Abraham Lincoln. Lincoln has been supporting the war and its deployment has included a record-setting time at sea of some 240 days. President Trump's allies attempt to return his name to the Kennedy Center.
9: The hand-picked board of the Kennedy Center has voted to move forward with a two-year closure to allow for renovation work called for by President Trump.
10: And we're going to have something that when it opens, it's going to be brand new, beautiful.
9: The board is also naming the plaza in front after Trump and putting his name back on the facade. The new inscription would read, "The John F. Kennedy Center for the Performing Arts, restored and renovated by President Donald Trump." It's not yet clear if that would run afoul of a May court order by a U.S. district judge who blocked the closure as ill-informed and said Trump's name had been added illegally. Ohio Congresswoman Joyce Beatty, who filed the lawsuit opposing the changes, called the latest development a transparent effort to circumvent the court's ruling. Jennifer King, Washington.
7: Congo's Ebola outbreak spreading to a sixth province. That outbreak has killed more than 2,100 people out of some 4,500 cases. World Health Organization says that it is on track to surpass the deadliest outbreak in history. More on these stories, townhall.com.
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7: Well, Democrats gathering to finalize their 2028 presidential primary calendar as friction between the establishment and socialist wings start to really gear up.
11: The Democratic National Committee is expected to vote at its summer meeting in Austin, Texas, on the new order that front-loads states with more diverse constituencies. The group also is convening at a time of internal turmoil, with some members calling for DNC Chair Ken Martin to be replaced. Critics have questioned Martin's leadership decisions and the party's fundraising, which lags well behind Republicans just months ahead of the critical midterm elections. Rich Thomason reporting.
7: Meanwhile, tech issues slowed the vote count in a key Democratic governor's race in Wisconsin. In Milwaukee, officials say they inadvertently loaded the wrong USB drives containing audit logs instead of actual results. Breaking news and analysis, townhall.com. A federal judge in Miami postponing arguments over whether the Tate brothers should remain in federal custody. More on the story now from correspondent Donna Warder.
12: Social media influencers Andrew and Tristan Tate are being held in a federal detention center in Miami as they fight extradition to the United Kingdom, where they're accused of rape and sex trafficking. They were arrested July 18th. A federal judge in Miami was scheduled to hear arguments Thursday over whether the Tates should remain in custody as they fight extradition. That court appearance has been pushed back to August 27th. The Tates have denied any wrongdoing, and their attorneys argue their client's high profile makes it nearly impossible for them to flee. Prosecutors say the serious pending charges in the UK, along with allegations in Romania, present a clear public safety concern. I'm Donna Warder.
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13: From the Fox 45 Weather Center, mostly cloudy and cooler on Friday with highs in the mid-80s. A shower or two possible, mainly to the south. Saturday will be gorgeous with partly sunny skies, highs in the middle 80s. Our next good shot for rain and thunderstorms rolls in Sunday with higher humidity, highs near 90. With your Fox 45 Weather Authority, I'm Chief Meteorologist Gerard Jabaley for Talk Radio 680 WCBM.
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0: 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Gary McNamara and Eric Harley talk about everything from politics to social issues and news of the day. Whether you're up late or you're just starting your day, welcome to the show. From the Relief Factor Studios, this is Red Eye Radio.
15: 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He is Eric Harley, and I'm Gary McNamara. It happened again. 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

0: or as we call her now, leave it. I was making an observation, just thinking about it. I thought, okay, it's before the midterms, you know, so you look at the, all right, is there anything to the jumping off of the Titanic? If, you know, there's this, that there are any internal showing the GOP isn't going to maintain the control of the House or the Senate, or would it look worse if they do lose and she gets out in December? And then I came to the conclusion that you came up with, you responded like, nah, I don't know, I haven't put that much thought into it. and the thing is that it was kind of the point. There wasn't this big resounding, it was breaking news the other day, but okay, she's moving on to, you know, spend more time with the family. That translates into, I've got a new gig at Fox News, probably, which is fine, but that happens. They rotate out, and quite frankly, the timing on the midterm, I think, it's not relevant. I don't think it's one way or the other.
1: Well, no, as I told you, I said, when she first came in, it was all, again, you would see the influencers, the Republicans really loved her because she went after. But after a while, you come to realize nobody speaks for Trump.
0: Well, this is it. We learned that to a great extent during the first term, and Sarah Huckabee Sanders did a fantastic job with what, especially given what she had to deal with. And at one time, the messages were going backward that were so different between her message and then what the president would say on that same topic later that day, that they basically just decided. And this is where his campaign started. You go back to late 2015, and you know that small little war room they had in Trump Tower, and on the dry erase board it said, "Let Trump be Trump," and exactly what you just said, and that is, it's hard to predict what he's going to say, but beyond that, he's his own spokesperson, and during that first term, they just decided to call off dailies for a while.
1: There isn't a president in my lifetime that's ever been out there as much as Trump. Every single day,
0: exactly.
1: Talking.
0: Exactly.
1: And so at that point, the White House spokesperson becomes less important. It's
0: right.
1: That simple. When Bush wasn't out there every day.
0: No.
1: And then Obama, right? You and I remember when we said Obama needs to shut up. And then he didn't do anything. There was no press conference. He hardly talked.
0: Gosh.
1: It was like from, April, this would have been 2009, from like April of 2009 until September, you hardly heard from him at all. And so at that particular point, the White House spokesperson becomes more critical for the press to figure out what's going on. And with Biden, he was never speaking, and when he spoke, it didn't make any sense.
0: Well, you couldn't hear it. Yeah.
1: So they needed somebody out there every day that didn't make any sense to promote, you know, the nonsensical things that he was saying, and that was, as we all know, our
0: Karine Jean-Pierre.
1: Yeah, our lovely Karine Jean-Pierre.
0: Well, her book. That she went thumbing through her book. By the way, so thought, oh, she's going to write a book. And I thought, well, she kind of already has a book.
1: Yes.
0: The binder.
1: Here's how I look at it.
0: All right.
1: I told you I would never, ever serve in the White House.
0: Right.
1: You're too susceptible to lawsuits that can bankrupt you.
0: Mm-hmm.
1: And you don't make a lot of money.
0: Because every time you show up in front of, if you have to testify on Capitol Hill, it costs you $50,000 in lawyers.
1: And that goes back about 5, 6, 7 years ago.
0: Yeah.
1: I remember it was Michael Caputo who said that when he was filling in for my old time slot at a station I worked at in Buffalo.
0: Mm. Mm-hmm.
1: And he said, and he wasn't making a great deal of money, so every time it's $50,000.
0: Yeah.
1: At least 50,000.
0: Yeah.
1: You testify, that comes out of your pocket.
0: Right.
1: And, you know, and so it's not even that you may lose in a lawsuit. It's just the legal fees. If you're called to testify 3 or 4 times, she makes probably now, what does she probably make between, I think probably

0: like 175, 185,000 is what she makes. And so you look at it, it's like, okay, I've done my thing. I can write my book. I can be a, I can, you know, take care of my kids, and I can make more money being on Fox News 3 or 4 times a week. And I can set that up from home.
1: And I would say this, and I think two people could answer this. Well, definitely could answer this question, or confirm this. Her and, of course, Sarah Huckabee Sanders, with this particular president who sleeps 3.5 minutes a day, you're basically on call. You're on the job 24/7. I mean, you're on the job 24/7 anyway, because if anything happens and something has to, a statement has to come out, you know, I guess with the exception of maternity leave, for female spokespersons, it's, you're going to be working all the time. It's all the time. It's non-stop. But with this particular president, you're having to either stay up with him, which is more the case, or stay ahead of him, which has probably never been the case, in terms of possibilities. This is a job that demands everything from you. That's a job that demands with any president, but this particular president doesn't sleep. He's always, and as you mentioned, he's always in front of the media. He's always talking to them. And so there's that. I mean, because whatever he said, you know, getting on Marine One or whatever, and to the media, whatever questions he was answering, and sometimes he goes on for a long time, then you're going to have to, all right, make notes. And then she's got to put that out to basically all the staffers, all the memos have to go out. I can't imagine what their job is like. So she was very good, at her job. She is very good at her job. I mean, her energy has been constant. So I could see, I wouldn't say a burnout factor, but it's like, all right. And this happens again. The cycle is, I don't know what it is on the average, but you know, a couple of years in. All right. Yeah.
0: Yeah. I guess for me, I look at the White House spokesperson. I've gone through so many of them where it's not a big deal to me. Mm-hmm. Didn't even, like when you came in and I just said, I really haven't thought about it at all. It's Trump, and because of social media and everything else, the White House spokesperson, unless you have, remember, Karine Jean-Pierre was like the WNBA.
1: Mm-hmm.
0: When you're saying insane things every single day,
1: mm-hmm.
0: It just is, and when you have a president that hides, it just highlights it more, and especially when you have somebody who is comical entertainment, and she was going through that binder, you know, that became part of our, you know, pop culture, because it was just so bizarre with Karine Jean-Pierre, Levitt.
1: Mm-hmm.
0: She simply would go out and say, you know, she was prepared,
1: yeah,
0: to go after the reporters.
1: Yep.
0: She would, as a White House spokesperson is supposed to do, defend the president each and every day. But really, since she's been on maternity leave, you really haven't seen almost anything from anybody, right, but the president.
1: Well,
0: and with him out there every single day, she almost, that position to me almost becomes meaningless for the Republicans or the president.
1: Well, to the extent of during the first term, they just quit doing dailies for a long time, remember?
0: Yeah.
1: It really is the polar opposite of the Biden years. Biden couldn't speak for himself, and Karine Jean-Pierre couldn't speak for herself or him. You know, they both had problems forming sentences. And here, she's very capable, Levitt, but, you know, Trump, again, the media's out there following Trump. You know, I mean, he's doing, gaggles on Air Force One. You know, and it's a very different dynamic. For me, I think the thought came basically primarily based on the timing and the midterms. I was just thinking about the midterms, and you know, we're pretty much now done with the primaries, and heading into the home stretch. And then I thought, well, yeah, it's kind of irrelevant, you know, one way or the other, because it's one of those cycles. But I would love to get former press house or White House press secretaries together on a panel and just talk about the job itself.
0: Yeah,
1: not about the issues, yeah, but
0: you're
1: just
0: not,
1: the job.
0: You're not going to get that.
1: No, well. I know that.
0: Well, you did. I mean, in a way, you
1: but
0: did.
1: I would love to get it.
0: Well, in a way, you sort of did with Karine Jean-Pierre with the book.
1: Mm-hmm. Well, I could just take the book from her. I don't need her to be there. So if I had any questions for her.
0: But, no, you know, no, but I mean, you know, but you're not going to have, and you haven't had any of Trump's spokespeople. You know, they've gone on and I got mine blank for the Arkansas governor for a moment here.
1: Sarah Huckabee Sanders.
0: Mm-hmm. You know, she just went and, you know, went there. Mm-hmm. You know, you really don't have a tell-all book.
1: No. That's not what I was saying. What I mean is them talking about just the daily aspects of the job of what you, okay, first thing we do is we have meetings, then we go, you know, through this, we go through that. And, you know, how long the days are.
0: Yeah, that's
1: and
0: pretty,
1: else.
0: But that's pretty well known. That's pretty well known.
1: Yeah, hearing that from them, you know, is something I would be curious about. I know it's not going to happen. It's just something that, man, it would be cool to
0: see. Apparently we mm-hmm. have a difference in our passion towards White House spokespeople.
1: Well, no, it's because I guess at the end of it, I'm wondering about the necessity of the job itself in the future. Because in today's world with the, all of the social media and how active everyone is on social media, I don't see a time where we go back to like the Bush years where they weren't out there every day. Maybe it will happen. I don't know, but I don't see that. I think that the people are going to expect that they're talking straight to the media every day.
0: I think it's as simple as we've seen it. When you have a president who doesn't talk at all, that position becomes more important. When you have a president who talks 10 times a day about every single issue, it becomes less important because you don't need to go to a representative.
1: That's my point.
0: Of the president. You just go to the president.
1: But with
0: social media, I would look at it the opposite. With social media being so active, if the president isn't going to talk, you need somebody out there to clarify what the positions are every day, especially when the president's hiding.
1: Exactly my point. But it's, I wonder if there is going to be this now, if it's changed to the point of they have to be out there, they're going to be vocal. Well, there's so much access, you know, well, with the exception of Biden when he would go out the back door, to load onto Marine One. That's, you know, if the Democrats win, any Democrat wins in 28, you know, it's going to be whoever it is, it's going to be an activist. They're going to be a radical activist, which means they're going to be loud. They're going to be out there every day. And so I'm guessing the same will happen if J.D. Vance wins in 28. You know, he's out there a hell of a lot. And so it just becomes that press house secretary, White House press secretary becomes less relevant. And maybe we're just heading into that age of that being kind of a permanent thing.
0: We are Red Eye Radio.
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0: We are Red Eye Radio. He's Eric Carling. I'm Gary McNamara. So I thought I was just going through social media and I saw this post and I thought to myself, oh, okay, this shows you where we are in the United States. And I realized, no, it doesn't. It's like salary needed to live comfortably in the United States. A single adult, $89,000. National average, $93,000. Two working adults and two children, $190,000. A bourbon collector, $647,000.
1: A bourbon collector.
0: I have no idea whether those figures are accurate or not. I think that was the setup. Yeah, and I'm sitting there going, yeah. Oh, really? Okay, what about the bourbon collector at the end? Collector.
1: Like, oh, I saw where Jim Gaffigan, I had seen some clips on YouTube. He started his own bourbon company. Or he came out with his own bourbon. I don't know if it's a company, but maybe there might be a company making his bourbon for him. But I didn't even know the guy drank. And so, he did a whole stand-up special on bourbon. But then I saw the other day the headline where he won like best new bourbon or something at some bourbon awards. I didn't know they had bourbon awards. No clue what I'm doing on bourbon. First of all, I don't drink, but I don't know what I'm doing on wine, bourbon. I wouldn't know a good bourbon from, you know, a bad bourbon.
0: I'll come clean here.
1: Yeah.
0: I've never had a glass of bourbon. I've never had a glass of scotch.
1: I've had a taste of both because my son, who's very knowledgeable and he doesn't drink it, but he worked at for a restaurant company, and it was on Christmas Eve one year. He says, okay, here's the difference. And then I still didn't get it. It's like, I just don't care enough about it. Probably.
0: That's like when somebody told me, they said, you just haven't smoked a good cigar.
1: No.
0: And they gave me a real good cigar. It was not Cuban.
1: Yeah.
0: And I just tried it and I just went, no, I will always be a second hand cigar smoker.
1: Yeah.
0: If I'm out golfing, is people going, you want a cigar? No, I don't think so. But you mind if I smoke it? No, I love the smell. I'm a secondhand, cigar smoker. And this goes back about 20 years ago. The people I used to golf with all the time.
1: Yeah.
0: Gary doesn't smoke cigars. No, he's a secondhand cigar smoker.
1: Yeah.
0: It's like that and diesel. Well, not anymore diesel, but the old diesel smell.
1: Oh, man. Yeah. No, I love the smell of diesel.
0: I know.
1: I love the smell of diesel in the morning. Smells like victory.

0: SRN News, I'm Jason Walker. Now, several crew members of that Yemeni ship attacked by Houthi rebels say a second missile hit during rescue operations, causing even more casualties. All told, six people are dead, nine more wounded. White House says countries are trying to route their exports through other nations to avoid U.S. tariffs, and some of them have succeeded, costing the United States roughly $26 billion annually. Consumer Product Safety Commission announcing the recall of mini fridges sold on Amazon. Says 250,000 Kaluli mini fridges have been recalled because of an electrical switch that can short circuit, causing a fire. Now, the hot day in Europe, 101 degrees Thursday, and forecasters say it'll be that way clear through the weekend. SRN News.
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3: From the Fox 45 Weather Center, mostly cloudy overnight with lows near 70. Mostly cloudy again and a little cooler on Friday with highs in the mid-80s. A shower or two is possible, but mainly to the south of Baltimore. Saturday will be gorgeous with partly sunny skies, highs in the mid-80s. Our next good shot for rain and thunderstorms rolls in on Sunday with higher humidity and highs near 90. With your Fox 45 Weather Authority, I'm Chief Meteorologist Gerard Bailey for Talk Radio 680 WCBM.
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1: And I'm Gary McNamara, along with Eric Harley. 2028. I saw something on X yesterday. 2028 for the Republicans. Who might be the candidates coming up in just a minute?
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1: I saw this interesting yesterday. There was a post that Ron DeSantis, governor of Florida, responded to. And it said, breaking, the U.S. federal government has posted a record July budget deficit of $432 billion. It was just the other day. The government projected that the deficit for the year will go from $1.9 trillion to $2.1 trillion for the year. One of the reasons is because of the tariffs that have to be paid back to the companies and mm-hmm. the interest on top of that that has to be paid. And so that adds, that's part of what is added to the deficit.
2: Mm-hmm.
1: And did you see the story in the Wall Street Journal the other day about how earnings of some of these major companies that are getting billions of dollars in tariff refunds back are responsible for some of their great earnings? Because of the tariff refunds, this money is coming back. Some say they may share it with the consumer, but there's no way really to figure it out. I forgot who it was. I know FedEx is going to try to do it. I forgot the other company that said, well, we're going to try to do it, but there's no way we really can figure out what consumer gets what.
2: Well, that it kind of just has to be spread out in, like, if it's retail. I want to say Walmart said it, but I can't be for sure on that. I'd have to double check that. But basically they were going to pass savings on, you know, to their customers. But the thing is you don't see that. You're not going to see something on the shelf next to the price. Hey, this price is lowered as a result of getting money back from the tariffs. You know, you're not going to see that, direct correlation. And it's just going to be, oh, look, this is on sale. And so people don't, again, it's at the end of it, where is their checking account? Where is their, you know, where's their, how much money do they have left at the end of the month? And it's all about pricing. So I don't know, and I don't know, I didn't get a timeline on how long it's going to take to do all these refunds, but it's going to take a while. It's going to keep going for quite some time.
1: And then the ones now that the lawsuits are on now, the tariffs are less on some of these things than they were before.
2: Yeah.
1: But the lawsuits again have been filed on Trump with the latest tariffs. And if they went on that one, that will have to be refunded again mm-hmm. back to the companies. And there's a tons of lawsuits from consumer groups. That really wasn't the point I was trying to make, but I've taken myself off the path that I was going down.
2: That never happens on this show.
1: No, never. But Ron DeSantis responded. But there's the tweet. U.S. federal government has posted a record July budget deficit of $432 billion. And Ron DeSantis posted the failure of DOGE in one sentence.
2: Yeah.
1: And most of the comments most of the comments are saying, yeah, but Congress had to do something and Congress didn't do anything. And no, there are less, there are fewer people, on the government payroll, and it's been a success. And there is, you know, we have discovered fraud and we have done things and they are focusing on that. And those comments are absolutely correct mm-hmm. on that.
2: Mm-hmm.
1: The problem is when you come up with the program, and you sell something that we knew was never possible, and we said it at the time, and were severely criticized by members, by some of our own listeners, but we were right. We said when they were out there, you know, Elon Musk and Trump, we're going to cut $2 trillion, because that was the first figure. Then they went down to $1 trillion. And we said, well, if they can get to $100 billion, that will be unbelievable, knowing the makeup of the federal government. From what we know right now, it's probably between 100 and 150 billion is what they will, you know, what they will save. But as the president said, when they said, well, you're spending all these new programs. Well, yeah, we got rid of the programs that Doge was funding that were useless, but we're going to fund our own programs. So it was never about cutting, but that's what they were selling. Because of Doge and then because of the tariffs, we're going to save $2 trillion. It's more of the tariffs, but there's not going to be any, income tax anymore. We're going to pay. It was all BS.
2: Yeah.
1: They oversold and underdelivered. Right. Doesn't matter whether Congress is involved. When you're the one marketing it, you get the blame.
2: Yeah.
1: And so I was, even if you don't deserve all the blame, because of the way the system is messed up, that's just the way it works in politics. But I was thinking, because when you look at, a lot of people talk about 2028. We talked about it earlier this week when Kamala Harris still in the lead, and it's just like, wow.
2: Mm.
1: We haven't talked much about the Republican side. And when I saw DeSantis write that, the failure of Doge in one sentence, I went, is he running in 2028? And I look at it this way. Right now, I think Peggy Noonan had a column on it. I mean, it's a lot of the same stuff that we have said. The president has lost his base on Iran.
2: Mm-hmm.
1: He's lost his base on inflation.
2: Yeah.
1: He's lost it. When he enacted the new tariffs, you didn't see sis, boom, rah, rah, rah like you did before. Every Republican knows the vulnerabilities of the two things, where Trump was, well, there were actually three things. One, he succeeded at, and that was, illegal immigration and closing the border. The other two things were the economy and how he handled foreign relations.
2: Mm-hmm.
1: He's lost his base on both of those. They yeah. still support him, and they'll still vote for a Republican, and they'll still come out and say, I support Trump. You know, the other thing that we brought up is when Trump was giving the speech on socialism and communism, yet he and J.D. Vance believe in taking equity, and even they've used the word ownership in large companies like AI companies.
2: Mm-hmm.
1: You can't come out and say you're against socialism and communism and then promote it.
2: Yeah, right.
1: That hurts you with your conservative base. So I look at it, Trump is done. You know, his time is over. Did you see Fox News? Trump answers the question of whether he will serve a third term, or whether he will try to serve a third term. I'm like, what a clickbait that is.
2: Yeah. Well, yeah. First of all, who's asking the question? In a serious tone, that's part of the media.
1: Right. I mean, right. The left, you know, he can't. It's like, it's impossible. It's like Trump could not stay after he was out of office.
2: By the way, the Constitution, he knows that.
1: Yeah, he knows that. The Constitution deals with it. But Fox News, the way they had the headline, you know, the initial headline, Trump answers the question. It's like, shut up.
2: Yeah.
1: You know, I mean, it's just don't be stupid like Democrats. Don't be like, look, here's the thing here from Red Eye Radio. Don't be like the WNBA.
2: Or the ad at the very bottom of the front page at FoxNews.com. Learn how to burn 10 pounds of belly fat overnight with eating just this one thing. You know what I mean?
1: I still like the best thing about FoxNews.com is where they have all the serious stories. And then it's like, you know, this actress in a bikini on a beach. Oh, damn it. I need that. I need that kind of relief from all this hard news you've been covering. I've been looking for a bikini story. Thank you for that bikini story.
2: No, the one I saw the other day was that Donna Mills is going to have an OnlyFans page.
1: Yeah. I saw that and just moved on very quickly.
2: Yeah.
1: You know, it's, and by the way,
2: shouldn't that be OnlyFans?
1: If you say that's ageism on that part, well, yes, but I hold the same standard for myself.
2: There's times when ageism applies.
1: Yes. I should not be showing, any part of my body, even my ankles.
2: Right.
1: To anyone, anywhere. I'm an old man.
2: Well, I've only ever gone to a professional massage to get a professional massage one time, and the lady says, okay, you can disrobe to the point of that you're comfortable with, and I'll be right back. She leaves. I put on two sweaters and four pairs of jeans.
1: I'm thinking of George Costanza getting the massage.
2: Yeah.
1: Now.
2: I don't like other people touching me, but there's, but seriously, I mean, you know, getting back to that story, it's like, why would you even, who asked the question on a third term?
1: Right. But the DeSantis story that I want to get back to, when I saw that, I went, is he running? Because you look at the possibilities right now, what you hear is, of course, J.D. Vance, Marco Rubio, even though Rubio says he won't run. Well, who else would run? Who else would run? What other Democrats that would have, and when I saw DeSantis do that, I went, I think he's running.
2: No, I think it's always.
1: And because anybody who runs against J.D. Vance will say, do you want Trump 2.0?
2: Yeah.
1: And if prices have not gotten to the point of where they should be, and Trump, for example, keeps doing what he is doing, which has lost his base on Iran. He's doing it with the Strait of Hormuz. Wall of steel, wall of steel. You got on Fox News, all the ex-generals around there saying, well, it's a blockade. We can keep Iran out of it, but we still have hardly any ships moving through the Strait of Hormuz. They still control that. They all got to do is fire off a missile. Doesn't matter whether they have a navy or an army. If they can shoot a missile, the boats aren't going to go through. That's the problem.
2: Mm-hmm.
1: And everyone knows it. It's self-evident. But the president has to do that. And then when it came out yesterday about the Kennedy Center again, well, he's sneaking his name in there. You know, the basic repairs done by Donald Trump. People didn't vote for him for that.
2: No.
1: They voted for him to get prices down. To open the border. No, that was Biden's job, to open the border. To close the border and to be strong on foreign relations.
2: Mm-hmm. Yeah.
1: And right now he's lost his base on his base he's lost. You don't see them. The influencers are gone on social media, you know, cheerleading his every move. That's a problem. When they go quiet and when Republicans go quiet, that's how you know there's a problem. They'll still defend Trump, but they've gone quiet in defending prices and Iran. Gone.
2: Well,
1: except for the fact that, well, at least he went in and he's put them back, which is true. But the fact that he's attempting to manage the war is the thing that is just infuriating Republicans right now.
2: Right.
1: That's a problem. And DeSantis doesn't have any of that baggage. J.D. Vance would.
2: Yeah.
1: We are Red Eye Radio.
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0: We are Red Eye Radio, and he's Eric Cronin. I'm Gary McNamara. The problem with figuring out what will happen in 2028 for the Republicans is we just don't know where we're going to be issue-wise. We just don't know here at this point what it's going to look like. We know where Democrats are, socialism. Yeah. So it's easy. I mean, it's easy to figure them out with Republicans like Marco Rubio, very popular, probably I think the most popular Republican right now. But sure. I don't know on the issues what he's going to promote if he ran in 2028 and he says he won't if J.D. Vance runs.
1: I don't see J.D. Vance not running.
0: Right. And so how does he separate himself from Trump? DeSantis, people like him because he's the guy that seems like he's getting stuff done, but his personality doesn't bother me, but it rubs a ton of people the wrong way for some reason.
1: Yeah. It's, you know, I think it had to do with the primary, you know, where he primaried against Trump, but there's the question too. Okay, great governor, but does that translate to the White House,
0: yep.
1: You know, for DeSantis? So we'll see.
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0: news this hour from Town Hall. I'm Jason Walker. We are learning more now about the slowness of counting votes in one primary Tuesday.
1: Wisconsin's Democratic primary for governor was marked by major technical problems and delays. In Milwaukee, officials loaded the wrong USB drives containing audit logs instead of actual results, causing significant delays. Greene County also faced server failures that held up reporting. Network election analysts were left visibly frustrated on air as the glitches unfolded. The problems came as Socialist candidate Francesca Hong lost to David Crowley. Willie Nelson, Washington.
0: Now the House minority leader says he would like to see some major changes in the highest court in the land.
2: The idea of overhauling the Supreme Court is something House minority leader Hakeem Jeffries is eyeing.
3: In my view, dramatic Supreme Court reform is necessary.
2: He was speaking Thursday at the National Association of Black Journalists convention in Atlanta.
3: The conservative right-wing majority on the Supreme Court has become, you know, basically a subsidiary of the MAGA Republican Party.
2: Jeffries says several options are on the table. He also says Democrats still want to pass the Voting Rights Act and that the party would overhaul congressional procedures to do that. In Atlanta, I'm Julie Walker.
0: Well, various crew members of a Yemeni vessel that was attacked by Houthi rebels earlier in the week now say that a second missile hit during rescue efforts, causing even more casualties. Yemeni authorities say three ballistic missiles fired by the Iran-backed Houthis struck the ship, killing six people and wounding nine others. That attack, part of an escalating campaign by the Houthis. A company that operates a nationwide network of automated cameras that record your license plate number now says it's going to be making some major changes in its overall platform. More on these stories, townhall.com.
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0: A dispute between Russia and Japan dating back to the closing days of the Second World War remains unsolved all these years later.
5: Russian President Vladimir Putin has visited one of four Russian-held islands claimed by Japan in his first trip to the disputed territory. Japan calls the islands the Northern Territories. Foreign Minister Toshimitsu Motegi responded saying the four islands are Japan's, quote, inherent territory, both historically and under international law. He strongly protested Putin's visit. The two countries have never signed a formal Second World War peace treaty, with the unresolved territorial dispute over the islands remaining a major obstacle.
0: BBC's Karumi Murray reporting. Another hot day in Britain. Forecasters say it was 101, and part of the region will have triple-digit readings for the rest of the weekend. Breaking news and analysis, townhall.com. A major recall.
6: Kahlúli has recalled about 250,000 mini fridges due to fire and burn hazards. The Consumer Product Safety Commission says the recall affects certain 10-liter and 15-liter mini fridges that have an electric switch that can short circuit. Consumers are urged to stop using the recalled mini fridges immediately. The company has received at least 19 reports of the products overheating or catching fire, causing more than $80,000 in property damage. The recall covers older model mini fridges sold between January of 2019 and October of 2024. I'm Mike Hempen.
0: Well, with parents sending the youngsters back to school, along comes quite a shock. You'll notice if you're in the store, footwear, all kinds of shoes getting very expensive. One expert says families are now being rather choosy when buying the back to school. More on these stories, townhall.com.
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8: From the Fox 45 Weather Authority team, I'm meteorologist Justin Chambers. A little mild and muggy to start your Friday morning. Heading toward the afternoon, we'll see a chance of a few showers here and there. Highs in the mid to upper 80s. A little drier on Saturday and then more storms on Sunday. From the Fox 45 Weather Authority, I'm meteorologist Justin Chambers for Talk Radio 680 WCBM.
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12: All across America, we are Red Eye Radio. We know what a woman is.
13: Well, I'm pretty sure. I mean, I'm not a rocket scientist or nothing, but
12: My definition of a woman
13: is
12: the sex that ignores me.
13: I don't know.
12: Right, I'm kidding.
13: I don't know because you have to include guys on that too.
12: So
13: I'm not sure that gets it.
12: Everybody ignores me. That's okay.
13: Everyone ignores you.
12: That's.
13: Cis men and cis women all ignore you.
12: Cis. Well, I've been called a sissy.
13: Well, that's what I was going to say. Does that not resemble, like you said back in the day, they called you a femme?

0: We can't. I think we can define. Look, I'm not a doctor.
1: I'm not a doctor. Well, you're qualified then to be a Supreme Court justice.
0: Oh my gosh, the ridiculous answers over the years from the left. You know what a woman is? Well, there's many types of women. It's not the question.
1: Yeah, that's not the, we know that.
0: Yeah. Oh, trust me, we know. We know.
1: Well, but here's the thing that I love, because I find the whole WNBA thing the most entertaining thing right now in sports, and it's not what's going on the court. Well, I mean, well, occasionally some of the stuff on the court is, but it's not directly tied to putting the ball in the basket. It's the zoo surrounding it that I find to be the most entertaining thing, because what it comes down to it, we're talking about, as we said the other day when we told some of the coaches, just get back to put ball in basket, but basically that's what it is.
2: Yeah.
1: It's a game.
2: Right.
1: And so everything surrounding this where, okay, the serious meeting was held by the general managers and the ownership and, the union and everything else to discuss what we're going to do and, how we're going to finally figure out how to define a woman. I mean, this stuff is hilarious because it's so bizarre. And I'm thinking to myself, I don't have a lot of life left. Not as much as somebody who's 20. Am I ever going to be in a room with all these people? I've never been in a room. I've been in a room maybe for a couple of minutes with, the last time would have been that couple that I met at my hotel back up, the hotel I stay at when I go to Buffalo about, 5 months ago.
0: To be clear, you weren't in a room with them.
1: No, I was not in a room with them.
0: You were in the bar with them. Yeah. To be very clear.
1: Yes. I was in,
0: say in the room with them and then you mentioned hotel, that's, people might get the wrong idea.
1: Thank you for correcting that.
0: Yeah.
1: And that was the last encounter I had with people that made no sense.
0: Yeah.
1: But what, could you imagine being in, and this is the thing we've always talked about, all these things get workshopped. They have meetings about this.
0: Oh yeah.
1: But could you imagine being in that WNBA meeting and going, are you people out of your freaking minds? I mean, that's the point where we're at now. That's why when we have said, and still you have an occasional person in Hollywood or sports come out and say, well, I think that all sides need to come together.
0: How? Both sides.
1: How?
0: Both sides.
1: Tell me how.
0: Both sides.
1: How do you come together on the insanity of the radical transgender movement? I did see a headline that said, well, the WNBA and the general managers did not discount the fact that men may soon be in the NBA. And I'm like, what a beautiful headline.
0: Yeah.
1: I think they may be taking liberties with the headline, but if they didn't come out and absolutely say, no, we're going to do this, and if they need to discuss it, they have opened up that narrative.
2: Yeah.
1: And so it's just, I mean, it is the most damn entertaining, thing. Yeah, I know the new Reacher is on, but he's an idiot. Not the character.
0: Yeah.
1: It was Alan
0: Ritson. Yeah, I quit watching it. After season two, I was done.
1: I saw that it was on, and it was like, Reacher. It's like,
0: I'll read the books.
1: Yeah. And you've made me now.
0: I can't read, but I'll read the books.
1: You now made me prefer the Scientologist view of that.
0: Yeah.
1: With Tom Cruise.
0: Yeah. So. I definitely prefer that now.
1: But it's the most entertaining thing. I was listening, to WBAP here in Dallas, Fort Worth.
0: Mm-hmm.
1: And it was, the midday talk show host,
0: mm-hmm.
1: Matt Locke, and he was talking about it. Not Matt Locke, not the character from the movie.
0: Right.
1: But I turned him on the other day as I'm driving around. And I'm just dying laughing. I'm finding it

0: incredibly humorous to hear other conservatives talk about it. And everybody's like, can you believe they're doing this? Can you believe they're doing it? And then they said this. And then they, I mean, I'm roaring in hysteria going down the road, even though you and I have covered it, what, 1,000 times over the last 12, 13 years? And I was thinking about this the other day. Do you remember when you and I were sitting here probably 12, 13 years ago and talking about it? And we would get response saying, guys, look, you're making a mountain out of a molehill. This isn't going to go anywhere. And we went, yeah, it is. And if it does, it's going to kill feminism. Saw somebody ask that the other day. They go, well, where are the feminists on this? I go, there are no feminists anymore on the left. They're gone.
1: Mm-hmm.
0: The feminists now are all in favor of men dictating to women what women should do.
1: Yeah.
0: That's what feminism is about today.
1: Right.
0: You know, we must abide by what the man says. I mean, this stuff is absolutely, it's hilarious, the arguments that they're attempting to make, and watch them stumble this week. I can't tell you last weekend when Enes Kanter and Enes Kanter Freedom. I forgot he added Freedom to his last name. I can't think of the other guy's name. You know, when they came out, I mean, it was just, oh, did I keep the, oh, there was one tweet the other day that one of them put out that was just hilarious.
1: Mm-hmm.
0: It was basically that well, if you're truly a transgender, then cut off your body parts. And he responded, well, no, that's completely wrong. You can't make that. You can't say that to me because I believe that my male part is actually a female part. It was hilarious. I mean, it's like the defense is to answer the left with your own pretend insanity. That's defense.
2: With their own playbook.
0: Yes, it's hilarious.
2: And they act as if, and I'm waiting for one of them to say, when that happens, someone on the left to say in that argument, that's insane.
1: Oh, so you finally getting it, huh?
0: And it was funny because I was watching Riley Gaines, you know, when the announcement came of the two former NBA players, and she can't stop laughing.
1: Yeah.
0: Because this is perfect. This is great. And so I don't know. I just, you know, because it's dominated the last 10 days of the news. Mm-hmm. It really, really, mm-hmm. really has.
1: Mm-hmm.
0: Except for, and I can't believe that it's a national story. I saw the New York Post on it. I mean, it became a national story that the Buffalo Bills new stadium, there are some seats that are obstructed, partially obstructed from the field. I'm just like, that's a national story.
1: Yeah, why?
0: I mean, it's all over the place. And there's, yeah. I saw the New York Post, and well, the designer said, well, no, we got to make it that way because they build stadiums differently. They make them steeper. And if you make them steeper, there's going to be some areas, but they're basically saying, if you got a problem, whatever, you saw a virtual video of it, you knew it was going to be in front of you. Some claim they did not. And the team said, well, we'll take care of it. But there was no design flaw. It's how we make the stadiums these days.
1: Mm.
0: Every stadium has, you know, has it. And it's just blown. It's like, and that's really a nothing burger story.
1: Yeah.
0: You know, now
1: right.
0: some of the new taxes and stuff like that. If you buy merchandise, that was real because people are like furious. Well, we're having to pay for everything. The owner isn't paying. It's like the people that go on the taxpayer are paying for everything. Well, you just wake up.
1: Yeah.
0: Just wake up. Right. Where have you been, Rip Van Winkle? I mean, it's just like, of course they do. And it's just like, well, and somebody posted the other day, they're like, yeah, but when Josh Allen comes out of the field, everybody will forget about it and they'll go on to something else. But the WNBA is hilarious, but there is a legit serious side to this.
1: Hmm.
0: There is a legit serious side. It's the response, you know, from the left. It's, you know, when the Seattle owner came out and was screaming at, you know, a couple of 15-year-old girls for saying that only women, you know, should play against women in competitive sports, you know, screaming, and then she gets suspended, and then just, I mean, just everything that has happened since then, how it's turned into, or they tried to turn it into a racist thing.
1: Mm.
0: That's Sophie Cunningham, that racist transphobe.
1: Yeah.
0: Oh my gosh. It's just,
1: yeah.
0: And now they're throwing it right back at him. Go, are you guys going to be transphobic? Or are you going to allow men in here? Well, we don't like, because a lot of this is, these players don't really mean it. How do you know? You can't question that.
2: How do you know that?
0: Yeah, you can't question that. You're the one that set the standard. You can't question it. Well, we can question what we want to question. Doesn't work that way.
2: Well, what if they, again, what if that's how they feel, how they identify while on the court, but not on the, off the court? So, what if they, in the off season, don't identify that way, but during the season, they do?
0: Yeah, you should.
2: You don't get to tell someone how they identify. Those are your rules.
0: That's where the whole floating gender came up.
2: Yeah.
0: The whole floating gender is you float between it for whatever you want.
2: That's it.
0: You guys came up with it.
2: It's your rule book.
0: Right.
2: So much fun. The most entertaining the WNBA has been.
0: I put that to my buddies yesterday. And I said, you know, I said, the WNBA is now the most entertaining sports in America. It has now surpassed what the NFL does on the field.
2: Yeah.
0: What about soccer? Soccer sucks.
2: Yeah, come on, soccer.
0: I had to say.
2: No, I'm getting season tickets to the WNBA or the WNBA debates. That's what
0: the WNBA debates.
2: Yeah, the pregame debates.
0: Apparently everybody knows my sarcasm because I don't get anything anymore when I say soccer sucks. Remember the first time I said it years ago. What do you mean? Soccer, institution, all high school. It's like,
2: it could be that more people know that soccer sucks.
0: Okay. But as we've always said before, we really don't. People like what in music and in sports, people like what they like.
2: Well, it's,
0: we have funny. We have fun because people are so sensitive to it. That's where the fun is.
2: Well, it's something I prefer, or if there's something I don't prefer, for me to come out and then rail against it. It's like the vegans who railed against McDonald's. So what? Keep driving.
0: But you remember when you and I, it must be going back 12, 13 years ago, we're sitting here saying the only people in the country defending biological women are men.
2: Mm-hmm. For the longest time,
0: you could not find women. And we said, it's not going to change until women are willing to step up. Now, these women were being threatened.
2: Yep.
0: You know, in the Ivy League, we know what happened there. They were being threatened,
2: still being threatened,
0: intimidated, bullied
2: in a different way. And the ones who are speaking out,
0: right?
2: Briley Gaines, her story is well known now.
0: Yeah, and women have stepped up, and it had to happen. It was going to happen. We were encouraging it from the very, very beginning, but we saw this coming, and we had said a long time ago, the left doesn't even understand that feminism is dead if this happens. And it ended up, feminism is dead, and the liberal Democrat women don't care.
2: Right.
0: They wish to be subservient to what the man says.
2: Yep.
0: It's amazing.
2: Yeah. Yeah. Yep.
0: And what I like, you know who's the most intimidated bunch right now?
2: Hmm.
0: People that are gay and lesbian that aren't for the whole radical transgender movement. They are, we get email from them. I get email from them all the time.
2: Yeah, yeah.
0: What you guys fail to recognize is we're afraid to come out because it's become part of the LGBTQ
2: plus
0: the everything else in there.
2: Mm-hmm.
0: You know, that they're not gay. This isn't about being gay.
2: Mm-hmm.
0: It's completely what are they doing here? That they are the ones right now that are so afraid to come out and say anything about that.
2: Right. Yeah.
0: We get these messages all the time. It's just like, we're afraid to do it because it's like you have to be lockstep in this insanity.
2: Right.
0: Otherwise you're shunned. And he goes, and it's got nothing to do with being gay.
2: Right.
0: We are Red Eye Radio.
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0: We are on our radio. He's there, Carly, and I'm Gary McNamara. Wow, coming up following the bottom of the hour, we will hear from a Democratic congressman who actually admits what we have been saying, but I don't believe that was his intention. And a great article written, because somebody brought it up the other day. Some Democrat brought it up the other day. We need to be more like Norway. And they haven't been paying attention the last few years. That argument has been thrown out completely. And it's funny because I was reading this one article on it from Advocates for Self-Government, Economic Liberty. And it says, no, Norway is not some Democrat socialist paradise. And the subheadline, I kept reading, Texas claims half the middle class paychecks leaving. I go, Texas? I read it like five times. Texas? What's Texas? I'm getting to be old. It said taxes.
1: Oh.
0: Texas. Taxes
1: yes.
0: claim half the middle class.
1: Yeah.
0: I was just like, and I didn't just read it a second time or a third time or a fourth time. It was a fifth time before I figured out what the hell was
1: going on. Well, you got to go at it every time, I guess. It's, or get your glasses.

0: With SRN News, I'm Jason Walker. Tropical storm Lala has formed in the Pacific and a hurricane warning has been issued for the Big Island of Hawaii. National Hurricane Center says the storm could become a major hurricane and bring a lot of rain to the islands starting later today. Firefighters in France and England battling multiple wildfires amid the record-breaking heat. Thousands of people have been forced to evacuate in the last 24 hours. In the meantime, triple-digit readings in the area still making life miserable. Forecasters say it will continue through the weekend, especially in England. Crew members of a Yemeni ship attacked by Houthi rebels say a second missile hit during rescue operations, causing more casualties. Six people were killed, nine wounded. And Luigi Mangione expected to be back in a New York court today and plead guilty. SRN News.
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2: From the Fox 45 Weather Authority team, I'm meteorologist Justin Chambers. The temperature starting off a little bit mild for your Friday morning. As we head toward the afternoon, look for highs in the mid to upper 80s. We are tracking the chance for a few showers here and there as we get later into the day. Drier conditions on Saturday, and then we have the chance for storms returning on Sunday afternoon. From the Fox 45 Weather Authority, I'm meteorologist Justin Chambers. For Talk Radio 680 WCBM.
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11: We are Eric Harley. We are Red Eye Radio. He's Eric Harley. We aren't Eric Harley. He is Eric Harley. I'm Gary McNamara.
12: That's, you know, it's important to get the names straight.
11: We are.
12: I mean, we don't really care what you call us. We've been called a lot of things.
11: What was the
12: We've been called worse.
11: Or what was the lion or whatever it was we are?
12: Huh?
11: We are. Remember the lion or the ape or whatever it was?
12: Cecil.
11: Cecil, we are.
12: I am Cecil.
11: That's right. I am Cecil.
12: Someone actually made the t-shirt. I am Cecil.
11: Coming up in just 1 minute, what a Democrat congressperson said, but don't think he fully thought out. Coming up in a minute.
12: Everyone's talking about weight loss injections because the results are so dramatic. 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
11: All right, so yesterday we actually had a... Right at this time, I think. Remember we had our Chris Matthews update?
12: Oh, yeah, yeah.
11: And Chris Matthews was saying he rejects everything and the DSA, the Democrat Socialist of America, and they're not who Democrats are. And we just went, stop it. You know, you're attempting to separate yourself. You created it.
12: Right.
11: The creation of the Democrat Socialist of America came from the insane ideas of the so-called, quote, moderates of the Democratic Party over the last decade. And we went point by point on it. It wasn't. The whole radical transgender movement came from the so-called, quote, moderate Democrats.
12: Mm-hmm.
11: The defund, like Chris Matthews is out there saying, this thing about open borders, and that was created by moderate Democrats,
12: yeah.
11: Quote, moderate mm-hmm. Democrats. We right. don't believe there are any, or right. very few.
12: Yeah.
11: Fetterman, maybe one or two more.
12: Mm-hmm.
11: That would really be it. But all of these crazy things that they came up with. To fund the army, you have to have army. We have no idea where that came from. It came from the mainstream of the Democratic Party promoting to fund the police in 2020. You know, so please stop it. Everybody thinks the same.
12: Yeah.
11: Excuse me. The majority of the Democratic Party thinks the same.
12: Mm-hmm.
11: The reason that they're talking about the great big tent, because we, on the surface, when you look at it, well, we're all a big tent. You're including what? Communism in your tent? Really? Communism is part of your big tent? There's nothing that you reject? Well, why would you say that? It's so outrageous. You know, why would you say that? Because it's what you believe. There's no other way that I can look at it. Mainstream Democrats believe what the Democrat Socialist of America, for the most part, want.
12: Yes.
11: And I found this really interesting. It's on CNN. Democrat Representative Subramanian on the socialist takeover of the Democratic Party. Listen to what he has to say.
12: Okay.
11: Here we go.
12: All right.
13: Right. Yeah, well, I mean, the voters want change, right? That's what they're saying. They want an end to the status quo. This is a rebellion against the status quo. And it's not necessarily change in terms of ideology. I mean, the DSA is winning some primaries because they're showing more change and representing more change. But, you know, sometimes it's been a change in terms of, you know, how long have you been there? Have you been there too long? Change in terms of, are you fighting against the Trump administration enough, right? And so I think it is a change, but it's a change not necessarily in the ideological spectrum as much as it is style and wanting to be more of a, you know, against the President Trump and his administration.
11: By the way, just from that statement from, Mr. Subramanian, I just keep thinking of the Bobs on Office Space looking at Milton. Oh, he's useless.
12: Mm-hmm. Yeah. Exactly.
11: God, these guys, these people are just, that's the one thing that if I regret one thing, and it didn't last long, but if I regret one thing early on in my career, I actually did not pay attention to my father, who always said, somebody gets a title and they believe they've got an infusion of brains.
12: Mm-hmm. Yeah.
11: I always believed that if you got to the point of being in Congress, that somehow you had earned it and you had some type of intellect that was maybe above mine. Oh, God, was I an idiot to think that.
12: It's common for people to think that. But now, I think, and this is a good thing, we have more exposure to them.
11: Yeah.
12: You used to have to wait until the evening news or the morning paper to hear a quote.
14: I didn't know.
12: Sunday morning, maybe, on Meet the Press. But you could not, you really didn't have access. Now that they get a ton more exposure, you understand which ones are critical thinkers and which ones are not.
11: But what he did say is that the Democratic Party, that there is not a change in terms of ideology, just a change in terms of style.
12: Mm-hmm.
11: He's trying to say that, oh, no, we're still the same party. There's no difference. What he's also saying is they've been socialist all along.
12: Yeah. Yeah. What we've been saying.
11: Exactly.
12: It's the difference between owning it outright and not. And we've been saying for years, look, we may be to blame for the DSA. Eric and Gary may be the reason.
15: Okay, I'm interested to hear this.
12: Because we said years ago, own it.
15: No, we did.
12: Own your convictions.
11: And they are.
12: And they are.
11: Some are starting to back off a little bit, but I don't know whether that's going to work or not.
12: Well, it's a weird effort because
11: that effort there from that representative mm-hmm. was to try to not talk about the actual issues. He was trying to blah, blah, blah, blah, blah. That's why I said, he's a perfect example of what my father said. Somebody gets a title and they believe they've got an infusion of brains, but he's basically useless. He didn't say anything except he's trying to soft sell the socialism in the party.
12: But, you know, and here's the great thing about, you know, this attempt at backing off, you know, and as we get into the home stretch of the midterm, it doesn't work. You've already gone full tilt. You can't pull back. There's no way for them to pull back. You've already said it out loud. The DSA is real and they're leading the party.
11: Mm-hmm.
12: They're the loudest faction of the party. They're saying what the rest of the party would want to say. With maybe the exception of a Fetterman, maybe. I believe when Fetterman says, you know, look, they're crazy, I believe that's what he believes. I don't think he's trying to be a moderate just for political. It does work for him politically in his state, but it's not, I don't think that's
11: no,
12: who he
11: it doesn't
12: is.
11: Work politically. Look at his numbers.
12: Well, that's true. It's not working his numbers for him specifically.
11: I'm sorry. His numbers are way better with Republicans and way worse with Democrats.
12: Well, there you have it. but it's, and that's also, again, part of, you know, his state. Think about it. You know, it's just one of those states. But there's the, you know, that's what they have to deal with. The party is calling, you know, I'm sure, calling them, you know, let's pull back, let's pull back. We need to win, and then we can go with the full agenda once we win, if we win. But it's too late. You cannot try and pull back now and have anybody believe it. You already put it out there. No law enforcement, no national defense, no border, no Senate. And the House controls everything, including the White House. No Constitution, really, which isn't going to happen, but it's what they want.
11: Mm-hmm.
12: It's exactly where they would love to be.
11: You know, the funny thing is, if we said 5 years ago, a year ago, 2 years ago, Democrats would be up in arms. If we said Democrats wish to destroy the country by destroying the Constitution, they go crazy. Now, nobody goes crazy because it's exactly what they want, because that's what they say.
12: Yeah, right.
11: I mean, it's like,
12: yep. No, I mean, that's exactly, there, you can't, again, there's no way to explain away and pull back at all from it. Well, what we meant was, no, we know it's exactly what you meant. We know exactly what you meant. And we know this has been building for, not building, this has been the case for years. This is where you are as a party. They've been trying to nationalize major chunks of the economy, healthcare, energy. If they can do that, those two big chunks of the economy, if they were able to do that. Look, it was years ago, and I forget the lawmaker when she said, oh, we need to nationalize oil. Who was that? I forget who it was.
11: Oh, California.
12: Yeah.
11: Can't think of her. My blank here.
12: Oh, yeah. But we need to nationalize oil, which is what the party has wanted to do for the longest time. Nationalize energy. And they, you know, with Obamacare, that was the attempt, because Obamacare was just the first step. You break the back of the private sector, so then there's only the government left to take it over.
11: Maxine Waters,
12: yep. And I remember her sitting there and saying it. I remember watching it. And that's where they, you know, this is where they've always been. Nationalize everything. Obama really kind of, I won't say he catapulted things into motion, but, you know, in 8 years is a short period, relatively speaking, in terms of the age of this nation. So, yeah, he kind of moved quickly on those agenda items. And that also includes the liberal transgender movement, and really shoved all that out onto the main stage for the Democratic Party.
11: Mm-hmm.
12: And this is where we are. Because they thought during those years they had won everything. Once he won, they thought they had won everything until the end of time. That there was, there may never be a Republican president again. We can control language now, which they tried to do through the FBI at social media years later and everything else. And that's exactly what this has been the attempt. All along, the DSA is now saying it out loud.
11: Yeah.
12: And the rest of the party would like to, with few exceptions.
11: Yeah.
12: And this is where we are.
11: We are Red Eye Radio.
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0: We are Red Eye Radio. He's Eric Carly, and I'm Gary McNamara. All right.
1: Two Babylon Bee headlines.
0: Yeah.
1: You ready?
0: All right.
1: Caroline Leavitt prepared for motherhood after spending the last 2 years answering millions of stupid questions. That's the best one.
0: That's genius.
1: Yeah, I know. That's the best. The other one's still good because it's about the WNBA and it relates to something, but we may be over the media. I might have been personally oversaturated with so much of this.
0: Yeah.
1: But WNBA brings in revered Supreme Court justice to help determine what a woman is. And there's, of course, Justice Brown.
0: Yeah.
1: A picture of her on the WNBA. But
0: yeah.
1: The Leavitt story is great. Caroline Leavitt prepared for motherhood after spending the last 2 years answering millions of stupid questions.
0: Maybe that was her plan all along. I want to be a mom, so I'll just take on this job first and then I'll be great at answering stupid questions.
1: Talking to liberals, talking to confused liberals all day is just like raising tiny children.
0: Yeah. John Bolton went in to write the book. She went in to learn how to be a good mom. That's admirable.
1: Oh my gosh,
0: Bolton, not so much. That's funny. I love it. I'd love to sit in the bullpen over there at the Babylon Bee when they're writing. I would just love that.
1: I know. If there's a bullpen, they may do it all from home now.
0: Maybe. Yeah.

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7: Breaking news this hour from Town Hall. I'm Rich Thomason. Been nothing official yet from the prosecution or the defense, but sources say today could bring a major development in a high-profile murder case out of New York City.
8: Luigi Mangione is expected to plead guilty as early as Friday in the federal case accusing him of stalking and killing UnitedHealthcare CEO Brian Thompson. The person speaking anonymously also says it's possible Mangione could change his mind. He's expected to attend a hearing Friday in the case. Mangione is accused of shooting Thompson outside a New York City hotel in December 2024. His lawyers and spokespeople for the Justice Department and Manhattan federal prosecutors have declined to comment. I'm Mike Hempen.
7: Indiana's governor deploying additional resources to deal with the impact of severe flooding. It's devastated so much of the state. Governor Mike Braun speaking in Cambridge City. It's about 50 miles east of Indianapolis.
9: We've got the National Guard involved up in the northwest because of all the debris, trees down everywhere. Here, there'll be a Black Hawk helicopter. Stay on call because sadly, the forecast says we could get 2 to 4 more inches down here.
10: Rescuers in Colombia are pleading for silence as they listen for signs of life in the rubble left by the deadly earthquake. The disaster has killed more than 280 people, hundreds more still missing. A call for quiet, part of a last-ditch attempt to find survivors in the aftermath of that 7.4 magnitude quake that hit the South American country on Monday. Aid agencies consider the first 2 to 3 days following a quake to be the prime window for rescuing survivors. On Wall Street, stock futures are mixed so far. Right now, the Dow futures are down 71 points, NASDAQ futures up 34. More on these stories at townhall.com.
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12: 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You're on Casey and Company at 6:03. Here's Chuck Whitaker with traffic and weather on the threes.
13: Yeah, good morning. There's several problems in the city, actually leaving the city this morning. 95 North, there was a wreck early this morning, northbound after Moravia Road. If you're familiar with that, you come up right there where 95 starts to turn north. You have the option of the express lanes. Well, there was a wreck on the right side involving a tractor trailer. So the straight through lanes were blocked. Everybody went to the express lanes. Now, in the express lanes northbound, just before Chesico Avenue, there's an incident off to the right side. I'm not sure if this tractor trailer is involved in a wreck or he's broken down, but he has his flashers on. So two areas now. You're slow going by the first scene. You're in the express lanes. The express lanes are slow at the second problem here at Chesico Avenue. So definitely some slowing. We're moving, and then you'll make a lot of good progress all the way up to the Beltway after that. Southwest side of the Beltway, there's a report of a wreck. Haven't seen it yet on the inner loop near the bridge at Route 648 coming up from I-97. I'm Chuck Whitaker with traffic and weather on the threes on Talk Radio 680 WCBM.
14: From the Fox 45 Weather Authority team, I'm meteorologist Justin Chambers. A little mild and muggy to start your Friday morning. Heading toward the afternoon, we'll see a chance of a few showers here and there. Highs in the mid to upper 80s. A little drier on Saturday and then more storms on Sunday. From the Fox 45 Weather Authority, I'm meteorologist Justin Chambers. 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
12: 71 degrees in Nottingham and 70 in Abingdon at 6:04. Here are the latest headlines from the WCBM Maryland News Center. A grandmother was found guilty of neglect in the death of her 7-year-old grandson who fell from her moving car in Millersville. A jury handed down that verdict yesterday to 68-year-old Lorraine Marie O'Neill. On the night of November 24, 2024, O'Neill was driving along 97 with her grandson in a car seat in the back seat. As she traveled near Benfield Boulevard, the child fell out of the vehicle's rear passenger window and was struck by a vehicle. It wasn't until 11 miles later that O'Neill realized her grandson wasn't in the car. O'Neill told investigators that she allowed the child to play with the car's rear power window and that the window child lock was not engaged on the night of the incident. O'Neill faces up to 5 years in prison when she's sentenced on October 2nd. And a suspect is being sought in connection with the violent carjacking in Hamden. Police say a man offered a woman a ride yesterday afternoon in the area of West 41st Street and Falls Road. And that's when the woman allegedly stole the man's car and attempted to run him over when he tried to stop her. The man was taken to an area hospital for minor injuries. The winning Maryland Lottery pick 3 was 819. The pick 4, 3459. 6:05 on Casey and Company. 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
15: This is Pastor David Lewis with today's Moment of Truth. I once read that there are seven commandments of fake news. Upon examining them, I can tell you that they line up word for word with the devil's agenda. In the interest of time, I'll only be able to list them, but listen closely and allow them to sink in. First, create a big lie. Then wrap the lie around a kernel of truth. Third, conceal your hand. The real truth is people control. Then look for cracks in target societies. Fifth, find yourself a useful idiot. That would be the media. Sixth, deny everything. And seventh, play the long game. This is the devil's M.O. He's been using it since the Garden of Eden. Satan has had many accomplices through the years, but never as many useful idiots as he currently has in the fake news. And you wonder why America is in the shape it's in. God help us. You can access our MOTs at cubhillchurch.org/IDOT. This is Pastor David Lewis of the Cub Hill Bible Presbyterian Church.
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16: 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Mention my name to get a $99 AC tune-up from the Comfort Guys, my guys. Ravens football now with the team's preseason opener just one day away. The news, according to head coach Jesse Minter, is coming back positive on injuries to both Nate Wiggins and Marlon Humphrey.
17: I would say both are trending very well to potentially be back next week. So both just dealing with a couple small things. I think got good reports on both of them and expect both of those guys back.
16: The two corners were hurt on consecutive days earlier in the week. NFL preseason action last night. Joe Flacco with a touchdown pass as the Bengals beat the Lions 16-14, and Drew Aller makes his NFL debut for the Steelers. Three touchdown passes. They beat the Packers 28-9. Meanwhile, the O's were off yesterday. St. Pete, not a bad place to spend it. But the cost, of course, is playing the Rays, the team with the best record in the majors. Meanwhile, the Birds have lost three of their last four series and five of seven. None of them sweep. So literally, the definition of one step forward and two steps back. Manager Albert has on the Orioles situation.

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3: I just got three things to say. God bless our troops. God bless America. And gentlemen, start your

0: Good evening, or not evening, I'm sorry, good morning. I still feel like I'm just waking up. Went to bed bright and early last night, and then, of course, got up bright and early, I should say. Nino Mangione filling in. Of course, I'm having computer troubles, which is throwing me off already this morning. But Nino Mangione filling in for Sean Casey, Casey and Company. And it's going to be an exciting show. Glad you're joining us on WCBM 680 this morning. It's going to be filled with local, national, maybe even a little bit of international news of the day. Lots to get to today, and it's Sean Casey is out. He will be back Monday, but we will be joined, of course, with Chuck Whitaker today, Gary Stein with the sports updates, Maggie Hunter, and Michelle here, the producer. Thank you, Michelle, for getting up early as well, and looking forward to having a little fun today on the show. And my first little story I came across here, talk about not having so much fun. What was intended to be a great night and a fun night in Baltimore. Actually, I had a lot of friends. I just can't believe this type of stuff. A lot of friends attended this concert. If you have not heard, Fox Baltimore, it was Morgan Wallen, this country music superstar. And this other, what's her name? I'm sure Michelle, what's her name? Do you know the country lady? She is all over the news right now. She's a mega superstar, kind of like a Taylor Swift. Ella Langley is her name. So you have two of the biggest country stars coming in the whole world, really. And they come to Baltimore and they put on this fantastic show. But then there's this North Carolina man. This story is just unbelievable. Jason Reed, 33 years old. He was arrested a couple weeks after he attends the concert, allegedly urinating on a concert goer. His name was Troy Grevelding, and his family, including his 8-year-old daughter. Think about this. You take your little girl to this Morgan Wallen concert at M&T Bank Stadium in Baltimore, and the guy reported the incident to the Maryland Transportation Authority police that night, and then he was told there was nothing they could do. And this video he posted, it went viral. It captured him confronting the officers about really just the lack of action here. And he was later, this guy Reed, Jason Reed, was later identified through further investigation involving additional witnesses and consultation with the Baltimore County State's Attorney's Office. He faces 4 counts of second-degree assault, public urination, and related charges. He's being held in North Carolina pending extradition to Maryland. Grevelding said he is glad an arrest was made, but he remains frustrated that no action was taken the night of the incident, calling the delayed response a failure by police to do their job. Well, I just came across this story, and I feel bad for the father, his little daughter, of course. He's at this show with his little girl, just trying to enjoy the night. And then there's this guy. I mean, how far gone do you have to be to pull down your pants, urinate right in front of this little girl and family at the concert? Just unbelievable. But speaking of unbelievable, Chuck Whitaker.
1: You're not dragging me into this, are you?
0: No, you were not at the Morgan Wallen concert that night.
1: If I was doing something like that, I'd be in the

0: protect.
1: Yes, that's pretty.
0: hit everybody.
1: Yeah, I can't with you. Good morning, Chuck. Give us an update with traffic. Hope you're well, my friend.
0: One of these days, I mean, you know, we're just going to come on one day about 6 o'clock and say, you know, there's really nothing happening. Northbound 95, this wreck happened early this morning, right at the split. So, again, I mentioned earlier, if you're coming up and you drive this way every day, you're coming out of the Fort McHenry Tunnel, you're coming up towards Pulaski Highway, right there at that split, you get the express lanes to the left, you go straight ahead on 95 and up towards Jessico Avenue. That wreck involved a tractor trailer. That's still blocked. Everybody went to the express lanes. Well, then further up in the express lanes before Jessico Avenue, there's another incident there also involving a tractor trailer. So it's not too bad up from Moravia Road, but they're looking at this tractor trailer at Jessico Avenue. So there's two areas of slowing. I don't think you need to detour at this point, but you know, if you want to get off at Pulaski Highway and go out to the Beltway and then come up to 95, you can do that. Good news in Anne Arundel County, that wreck on the inner loop near 648 as you're coming up from I-97, that is now on the shoulder. I'm Chuck Whitaker with traffic and weather on the threes on Talk Radio 680 WCBM.
1: Thank you, Chuck. Today's Fox Weather Authority update. Mild and muggy this a.m. A chance of showers heading towards the afternoon. Highs in the 80s. Drier on Saturday with more storms on Sunday. That is the Fox Baltimore Weather Authority update. So, yeah, I just want to finish with this story. Supposed to be a fun night. I mean, people all excited to go and see their favorite star. Meant to be a memorable evening, and this some guy urinates on you and your family. And the cops did nothing at the time. I'm not sure why they wouldn't take action right then and there, but glad they finally got this individual. It's frustrating that a delay would happen if there was proof, but who knows, maybe they had to do the investigation. Maybe, I have no idea. But I can't, it's just disgusting that something like that would happen. It's what the old saying, it's why we can't have nice things. Just amazing. But anyway, moving on, here's a clip I came across that I thought was worth just kind of breaking down this morning. A little national politics. She's not in the spotlight anymore, right? Nancy Pelosi. Well, not as much, I should say. But she was in the news. She's being interviewed, one of these probably left-wing journalists. And she made some comments about Joe Biden. Michelle, do we have the clip? Let's play cut one, Nancy Pelosi.
2: I didn't know. But I do think that those who did know should have acted upon that information, whatever that.
3: The staff.
2: Whoever knew. There was the staff saying, the family knew, the family saying, the staff knew. I don't know.
1: So this clip, I thought it was interesting because she's trying to act as if she had no idea. No idea about the cognitive decline in the physical state of Joe Biden. And this is really sad, and I consider it pretty low, actually, on Nancy Pelosi's part. Especially now, I mean, Joe Biden, perhaps the worst president we've ever had. But he does have cancer right now that has spread throughout, beyond his bones, and is causing him significant pain. That's according to his son, Hunter Biden. And here's, and you know, my prayers go out to Joe Biden. I mean, it's very sad. Doesn't mean he wasn't a horrible president, because he was. But now Nancy Pelosi comes out and says the staff and the family should have acted earlier. Well, Nancy, number one, you were the Speaker of the House. You were the second most really, I mean, powerful person in the United States. You have the vice president, but you were the one really behind the vice president that was as close. You were heartbeats away from being the president. You ran the Democrat-controlled Congress while Joe Biden was president. Don't sit there and act like you had no idea what was going on. And in 2020, Biden spent the entire campaign in the basement. He wasn't doing any events, no campaign stops. They knew. They all knew that he obviously was an older man, already lost his fastball when it comes to his ability to really speak and perform on these campaign events. I mean, by that time, when the debates rolled around, when he went up against Trump, I mean, the whole country saw how slow and diminished he'd become. And the problem isn't that, I mean, it is a problem that Nancy Pelosi stayed quiet during all this and all of them, but the bigger problem here is just politics in general. Biden was basically, you know, their horse. He was the only horse they had left in the stable. So they were going to ride him no matter what. But what gets me here is that years later, Pelosi is sitting here. She still can't tell the truth. She still pretends that she had no idea. And these people, even after they're out of the spotlight, they still just can't admit what everyone already knew. But everybody could see that Biden was losing it. Everybody. But the Democrats still nominated him in the primaries because, number one, they hate Trump, but because no one, this is what happens with politics, no one serious wanted to take on the incumbent. None of the, I guess you could call them credible Democrats. I don't agree. Even your mainstream Democrat now is very liberal, but now the even very liberal ones are being overtaken by the complete radical socialist unhinged wing. We're seeing that. That's a whole nother discussion. But they didn't want the internal fight, so they put up Biden anyway, health issues and all. And in doing so, they created the monster with Kamala Harris. And we'll get to that in just a minute. But you're listening to Nino Mangione filling in for Sean Casey, Casey and Company. We'll be back in just a moment.
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1: 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I know Jonathan does a great job. I owe him a text message, actually. Jonathan, if you're listening. But thank you for all the great work you do with WCBM.com. And I was talking about just this, when you're in politics, you're in elected office, you just, you listen to these type of comments and you pay attention to them. What really doesn't seem like much is so much more than what Nancy Pelosi had to say there, because it's not just her not telling the truth, but it's the problem with politics in general. I mean, everybody could see Joe Biden was losing it, but this is what happens. They still nominated him in the primaries because no one seriously wanted to take on the incumbent, because in politics, they didn't want to have this internal Democrat fight, and they didn't want to hurt their chances by taking on the older guy who is, again, the incumbent. So they put him up anyway, health issues and all, to potentially be reelected. And they created the monster with Harris because, I mean, she's the weakest candidate in presidential history, but she was the first female, the first black vice president. So they anointed her and discovered they couldn't get rid of her. And as we know, the rest is history. And there you go. There you have it. Just that's the problem with politics, ladies and gentlemen. But let's check in a traffic update with Chuck Whitaker.
0: New report of an accident. I was just looking for it. I haven't seen it yet. Interloop near Lockraven Boulevard. So I'm watching that at the camera at Providence Road and the outer loop at Caring. We'll keep you posted on that. The two big problems are both on 95, and they're not very far apart. The wreck leaving the city, northbound 95 after Pulaski Highway. You'll see all the flashing lights. A tractor trailer was involved there. Normally, you have two options. You have the express lanes to the left, straight through lanes to the right, to straight through lanes on 95 or block. They're sending you into the express lanes. A little bit further up in the express lanes before the bridge at Chesico Avenue, a couple of trucks ran together there. So it's a little bit of a tight squeeze there. So we're back down around Pulaski Highway. Little break, and then you'll slow again northbound before the bridge at Chesico Avenue. Overall, between the two, I would say you might have 10 to 15 minutes extra drive time right now through there. I'm Chuck Whitaker with traffic and weather on the threes on Talk Radio 680 WCBM.
1: Thank you, Chuck. Today's Fox Baltimore weather update. It looks mild and muggy this a.m. A chance of showers heading towards the afternoon. Highs in the 80s. Drier on Saturday. More storms on Sunday. That's the Fox Baltimore weather update. You were listening to Nino Mangione filling in for Sean Casey, Casey and Company in the morning. Sean, I believe, is back on Monday. So I want to hit on a story here. I cannot believe this. I have to be careful with this one so my temper, or I don't lose my temper on whoever the lowlife is who's responsible for this one. Fox News has reported that the World War II Museum has been vandalized. Yes, World War II Memorial deface, bright pink, spray painted, reading "Clean Hands, Dirty Money." Some idiot spray paints "Clean Hands, Dirty Money." Not sure what the hell that means, but that was found scrawled across the hallowed National Mall Memorial on Thursday. The memorial's fountain was also tampered with, overflowing with bubbles, prompting U.S. Park Police to block off the area as they investigated. The Interior Department condemned the actions. Quote, "The World War II Memorial is a sacred place to honor the service of our members of the armed forces and the over 400,000 Americans who gave the ultimate sacrifice in World War II. The vandalism that occurred is an utter disgrace and will not be tolerated." What kind of person walks up to a memorial built for the greatest generation and decides to vandalize it? What kind of entitlement and anti-American trash looks at the names and the sacrifice of the men who, they stopped Nazi tyranny, stopped the Imperial Japanese. Just brutal, evil dictators. And they think to desecrate the heroes. These were not professional soldiers. They were teenagers forced onto the beaches at Normandy. Fathers who left their children and husbands who never came home. Regular Americans. These guys who answered the call. They fought the bloodiest war in human history so the rest of us could live free. And now some leftists, vandal, treats their monument like trash. It is utterly disgusting. And we should be, if anything, I haven't been in a middle school or high school history class in a long time, but if anything, we should be raising students and kids to rever these men. My grandfathers were my heroes. One of them fought in the Battle of the Bulge. One served on the USS Caperton, both of them during World War II. And I grew up listening to my grandfather, Tosca's, his World War II stories. I still remember them like yesterday. Schools should be teaching to love and respect the men and women of that greatest generation. And instead, somewhere along the line, you have this perpetrator who was taught such anti-Americanism. Think about, you have the heroes, like men like Audie Murphy, the most decorated combat soldier of the war, Medal of Honor winner, so many, Doris Miller. I mean, I have some stories, some examples here of these brave heroes. And then you have this absolute zero desecrating the monument that pays tribute to the greatest generation. I'm almost at a loss of words. It's hard to not start cursing and screaming on this radio station when you see such hatred for America, hatred for just great men and women of that time who answered the call. I mean, Desmond Doss, he was a medic who refused to carry a weapon, yet he ran into enemy fire again and again during Okinawa, pulled dozens of wounded men to safety. John Bassalone, the Marine who held the line at Guadalcanal against overwhelming numbers, then went back to fight and died in Iwo Jima. Men who did this for love of country and for freedom. And then here's some jerk, some unhinged vandal desecrating a monument to our World War II heroes, the Eisenhowers, the MacArthurs, the Patton, real men, real leaders. And then you have something like this. I cannot, for the life of me, make sense of it. You're listening to Nino Mangione filling in for Sean Casey. Let's check in with Maggie Hunter and our local news.
6: Oh, thanks. Good morning. Police are asking for the public's assistance in finding a missing Baltimore teenager. Police say 13-year-old Florish Ibekwe was last seen last Wednesday night along the 4600 block of Mary Avenue. A photo of the teen is available on the Baltimore Police Department's X page. And the public's help is needed in finding a suspect accused of assaulting an MTA bus operator back in May. The Maryland Transit Authority has released video surveillance images of the suspect. The assault happened on MTA Local Link 80 bus at approximately 9:40 a.m. along the 1700 block of West Bloomingdale Road on May 1st. The images of the suspect are available on the social media pages of the Maryland Transit Authority. And a Baltimore man pleaded guilty to drug trafficking crimes. 49-year-old Kevin Lomax entered that plea yesterday on a charge with intent to distribute. The investigation began in January 2024 after the DEA received information that Lomax was trafficking drugs in Baltimore. In March of 2025, DEA agents executed a search warrant on Lomax's home where they found 1,000 grams of heroin, 3,000 grams of cocaine, 105 grams of oxycodone, along with other illegal drugs. Agents also found weapons, ammunition, and over $151,000 in cash. And Fox 45 says a 17-year-old girl died nearly 2 weeks after an overnight shooting in southwest Baltimore. On July 31st, at approximately 12:15 a.m., officers responded to a reported shooting in the 700 block of Lyndhurst Street, where they found a 17-year-old girl suffering from life-threatening gunshot wounds. And FBI Baltimore, in collaboration with local, state, and federal officials, announced the results of a large-scale fugitive warrant sweep in Maryland and Delaware, resulting in over 100 arrests, the seizure of firearms, and the removal of dangerous offenders from both states. 6:32 on Casey and Company with Nino Mangione. Coming up next, Chuck Whitaker with traffic and weather on the threes.
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6: 6:33 on Casey and Company. Here's Chuck Whitaker with traffic and weather on the threes.
9: All right, you have two different delays here on I-95. If you're coming north out of the Fort McHenry Tunnel, you're heading up to Rosedale. You're going out to White Marsh Boulevard. The northbound lanes, right after you cross Pulaski Highway. Normally you have the express lanes to the left, the straight through lanes to the right. The straight through lanes are blocked, so you have to stay in the express lanes going north. So that's only two lanes. As you get past that accident scene, there's a bit of a break, and then right again on the right side, a tractor trailer and a box truck ran together. It's not major, but they're there northbound before the bridge at Chesico Avenue. We're getting two lanes by, but with the flashing lights there. So a slowdown at Pulaski Highway, then a little bit of a break, slow down again northbound in the express lanes before you get to Chesico Avenue. So again, both of those combined together, maybe 10, 15 minutes right now on the northbound side. Still waiting to get an update on the wreck reported on the inner loop near Lockraven Boulevard on the northeast side. I'm Chuck Whitaker with traffic and weather on the threes on Talk Radio 680 WCBM.
10: From the Fox 45 Weather Authority team, I'm meteorologist Justin Chambers. A little mild and muggy to start your Friday morning. Heading toward the afternoon, we'll see a chance of a few showers here and there. Highs in the mid to upper 80s. A little drier on Saturday and then more storms on Sunday. From the Fox 45 Weather Authority, I'm meteorologist Justin Chambers. 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
5: Now, Gary Stein on sports.
11: Tall task for the O's tonight as they face a hot Tampa Bay Rays team in St. Pete. In fact, these Rays are historically hot. The Rays coming off a perfect 9-0 road trip, the first unbeaten trip of three or more series in franchise history. In fact, it's just the 13th of its kind in modern baseball history since the year 1900. Newly acquired reliever Tyler Wells from Baltimore, by the way, explains perhaps why.
12: I mean, I think that every guy here is really in tune with what they're very good at. And they just really want you to lean into that. And so I think that that's created such a selfless sense of baseball here in Tampa that is, you know, just really allowing everyone to fire on all cylinders and to go out there and win ball games.
11: Wow. A sense of, I can't even say it. A selfless sense of baseball in Tampa Bay. Sounds good. Meanwhile, the Birds, on the other hand, and you can hear it in the voice of Dylan Beavers, really just hanging on at this point.
13: You know, we're going to Tampa. They're a good team. And, you know, I think if we just go and play our brand of baseball, you know, I think we can have some success.
11: Not sure what that brand of baseball is at 58-63. Meanwhile, last night it was the Field of Dreams game in Dyersville, Iowa, and it got started off with a bang.
14: Schwarber with a shot out to the corner and right. Keisha back and it's gone! What a way to open the ball game! A corn-fueled Schwarber!
11: Matt Bezgurzian with the call on Netflix. Kyle Schwarber would reach the corn in right twice last night. A major league leading 37 now on the year, and the Phillies would go on to beat the Twins 7-1, the final in the cornfields of Iowa. Ravens and Eagles tomorrow night at the stadium. Two familiar preseason foes, but it's all new to Jesse Minter, head coaching in his first NFL game. Here is the coach on what he's hoping to get out of game one.
15: The biggest feeling is just excited. You know, just to see our team play and see if a lot of the identity and some of the things that we've been talking about shows up on tape.
11: Ravens news, the team restructuring offensive lineman Andrew Voorhees' contract, freeing up close to $2 million in cap space. Expect another move shortly. And finally, the NFL has found itself in the middle of a bizarre AI controversy, given the suspicions that new content posted on the Move the Sticks podcast seemed to be machine-generated. The feed on Apple Podcasts still insists that longtime host Daniel Jeremiah and Bucky Brooks are the hosts, but Jeremiah has confirmed he is no longer affiliated with the podcast. Fans were complaining that the podcast just did not sound, how shall we say it, naturally human. The time now is 6:37 when we return Churchill Downs, snub of the Preakness.
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11: So, Nino, you're in, and I wanted to ask you, because you would know this probably better than anybody, I'm just curious, and I don't know the answer to this. When the governor invested the $85 million in the buying the intellectual property rights of the Preakness and also the $400 million into Pimlico. Did he do that on his own, or was it voted in?
1: So the $400 million was voted in by legislation. I actually, I love horse racing. I love the excitement around it all, but I did vote against that bill. There was a bill, maybe 4 or 5 years ago for the initial funding. And then there was a second bill that gave a little bit more funding, and it altered, basically put the state of Maryland in the horse racing industry. And now you have a situation where Maryland owns the track, and now we own the intellectual rights to the Preakness. But what the hell's the expertise from the state of Maryland in running the horse racing business when you compare it to Churchill Downs, which is a private business, the private sector, who does this every minute of every day for, what, how long has Churchill Downs been around? 100+ years.
11: Absolutely.
1: And now you're looking at a situation where the state of Maryland decided to outbid Churchill. And they basically, from a position of power, said, okay, you want to play that game? We'll just do our own, what, six races in their championship series.
11: Yep.
1: And we're going to just move forward without you. $5 million, I guess, purse. And the real thing for me is, and we've already seen examples of Derby winners not coming to the Preakness when the Triple Crown was still alive. And that's without a $5 million purse for this series that you have to race in order to accumulate points to win the big money. So if it was all about tradition, which guys like you and I, we're traditional guys, we would love to see the Triple Crown race continue to be what it's always been. But with that said, they were already passing up on it.
11: So, but the $85 million that they paid for the
1: Preakness. So that's a decision that's based, that was the governor. The governor and his team, is my understanding. Yeah, that was not voted on.
11: So the real loser here is the industry. And the real loser really in that is the state of Maryland, because the state of Maryland, I mean, horse racing is a huge part of our economy.
1: It is a huge part of the economy. I mean, maybe we're wrong, Gary, but I just don't see it. And I hope I'm wrong. I hope that, well, I know I was right in the terms of not putting forth the money. Cause I mean, $400 million for the rebuild of Pimlico. But I just think the value has been so diminished for the Preakness. We just paid $85 million for the intellectual rights. And now you're going to have on the horse industry, which unfortunately just is not what it was. My grandfather in the old days of Americana, when you had, I mean, that was the sport.
11: Absolutely.
1: Now we are spending $400 million, the sport of kings. And I just am afraid the value of the Preakness has been diminished significantly. And we have to pay the bills. So we have to pay for the bonds to repay the building construction. Then we have to pay, obviously, the $85 million. But then we have to keep the industry running. And I'm just not sure. Not to mention, a lot of people are not aware that there was about $94 million this year that goes from the slot revenues to pay for the purses of some of these races. So it's a heavily subsidized industry to begin. I want it to succeed. I would love to see the Preakness. I mean, it's such a global event, brings these stars here. But if we lose that, which I feel like we have, it's just going to be a tough road ahead. Well, hope I'm wrong.
11: Hopefully Churchill Downs and Maryland, the Preakness, et cetera, can get together here and make it happen. But yeah, it's tough.
1: Yep.
11: Thank you.
1: Thank you, Gary. We'll have you back in about 20 minutes. So you're listening to Nina Mangione filling in for Sean Casey, Casey and Company. Lots to get to today. I was just before the break going over how the anti-Americanism of this one or maybe, who knows, two or three individuals, we'll find out, I hope, I'm praying that we find out who vandalized the World War II monument. I mean, the greatest generation, the heroes of that era, and this SOB decides to spray paint it and, I don't know, put some type of foam or soap into the fountains, and it's just, I mean, you know, a few years ago, I saw a World War II veteran in a grocery store. He had, you know, World War II veteran had one. And I walked up to him. I just remember almost like I was meeting a celebrity. And that's how I mean, I just have so much admiration for these men that did such heroic deeds. And I thanked him. I told him my grandfather had served in the Battle of the Bulge. And he looked at me and he basically said somewhere along the lines of like, hey, son, you know, I was a medic during the Battle of the Bulge also. And I nearly lost it right there in the aisle because These men mean so much to me. They mean should mean so much to every American. I know to this listening audience, they mean so much. And I've had the fortune to actually go see the American Cemetery in Normandy. Thousands upon thousands of those crosses of these brave men who never made it home. And I just hope they find the individual who did this. I pray that they find them and that they, I mean, he or she, whoever it was, needs to have the book thrown at them. It is an absolute disgrace. Let's check in with an update in today's traffic and Chuck Whitaker.
9: My father fought in the Battle of the Argonne Forest.
1: Yeah, my grandfather was there as well.
9: World War One.
1: Really? Well, World War Two. My grandfather was there in the Ardennes Forest. I'm sorry, during the Bulge. And Chuck, it's just shameful.
9: It is. Shameful. My father was 18 in 1918.
1: Wow.
9: Scared the hell out of him.
1: Oh, I can only imagine.
9: A young boy from Roanoke, Virginia. You know what I'm saying?
1: Unbelievable.
9: All right. First off, firefighter John, who's one of our listeners and a good friend, said he went by the wreck near Lock Raven Boulevard, just a broken down vehicle there. So it's not a problem. We thank him for that check-in from that area. 95 still has two problems north. You're leaving the city. You're coming up from the Fort McHenry Tunnel just before Pulaski Highway. They're going to force everybody to the left into the express lanes. That was working out fine, and then further up, a box truck and a tractor trailer ran together northbound before the bridge at Chesico Avenue. Not a lot of damage, not a lot of debris on the road, but the state police are there, and with that, you're slowing again at that scene. So two different scenes about a mile apart on the northbound side of 95 after the bridge at Chesico, wide open all the way out to the Harford County line. I'm Chuck Whitaker with traffic and weather on the threes on Talk Radio 680 WCBM.
1: Thank you, Chuck. Today's Fox 45 Weather Authority forecast update here. Mild and muggy this a.m. A chance of showers heading towards the afternoon. Highs in the 80s. Drier on Saturday. More storms on Sunday. That's the Fox Baltimore Weather Authority update. Yeah, Chuck mentioned that his father was in Oregon. I meant to say my grandfather was in the Ardennes Forest during World War II, during the Battle of the Bulge there. And I just remember him telling stories of his feet almost freezing off. And he was awarded the Purple Heart there, actually. Just unbelievable service, sacrifice, bravery. And I just cannot believe that we have that type of hatred for American heroes today, that someone would do such a thing as desecrate the World War II memorial. But moving on here, I came across the clip this morning of a Democrat candidate for governor in California, Javier Becerra. I think he was the attorney general there. Just this cut here, cut three of he's likely to be the next governor in California. Listen to this brilliant new plan he proposes for Californians, and I'll break it down. Just this is how the Democrat Party exists. This is their playbook. And, you know, so many people have awakened to the nonsense, but this is why, and unfortunately, so many Americans that are either misinformed or simply uneducated believe this nonsense. Let's play cut three.
17: I wanted to mention here an idea that I believe we can actually put into action within my first year, and it's what we're calling my power hour. I believe that we can say to Californians, maybe we start smaller, maybe with those who are lower income, for whom affording their electricity bill is really difficult, and we say, I'm going to offer you 2 hours of free electricity. How do I pay for that? Well, it just so happens that today we produce so much solar energy, electricity, that oftentimes in the afternoon, we can't make use of all of it. And so it essentially goes to waste, or we ship it off to some other state. Sometimes we have to pay to ship it out. Why don't we use it? And why don't we do what we used to do back in the 90s, you know, in the 20th century, we tell people, hey, please don't use your appliances.
1: All right, we can cut that, but
17: during
1: you ever wonder, if you heard there, exactly how the Democrats, in many cases, they keep winning, or you ever wonder how they exist as a political party when you have masses of people, whether uneducated or misinformed, and they believe this They buy the fantasy that government can just hand out free forever. And he calls it, he comes up with this little name, the power hour. Did you hear him say that? I call it my power hour. And this is what they do. They always go further and promise more. In this case, another more benefit, well, in general, more benefits, more programs, more free stuff. But it's never free, ladies and gentlemen, because somebody has to pay for it. Or better yet, not somebody, you. You always, you are the ones who are paying for it. You always have to pay for it. There is no free. There's never been, and there never will be. It's just really just a question of how good they are at spinning this BS policy so they can sell it to people. And they either under-deliver on the promises, or they just tax the hell out of everyone else trying to make it look real and pay for it. That's the game. And as long as people fall for it, or they just will never vote against their own best interests, we've heard that time and time again. I mean, here he is promising free electricity because there's, according to him, an abundance of it. When everybody knows that utility and the electric bills are through the roof, I can imagine it's not cheap to have your electric in California. But here's Javier Becerra, the power hour, free electricity. Just unbelievable. Again, that, you ever wonder how Democrats win? That is how. Everybody else is paying an arm and a leg. Promise free electricity. That'll help get the votes. But you are listening to Nino Mangione filling in for Sean Casey. Casey and Company in the morning. Lots to get to today, including my friend, special guest at the 8 o'clock hour. Delegate Kathy Schlegel will be here to discuss the redistricting lawsuit, some other issues, some Maryland political issues of the day. And I have a lot more to get to as well. Nino Mangione filling in for Sean Casey on WCBM.
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1: Welcome back, everyone. You are listening to Nino Mangione filling in for Sean Casey, Casey and Company in the morning. Sean is back on Monday. Hope he has a great weekend. An emailer, James, he says, good morning all. My father-in-law, a Maryland native, was captured in Anzio and was the guest of the German army for his 19th birthday. He was but one of millions of our servicemen. He grew up fast back then. If you grew up at all, many didn't. Jim from the Outer Banks, formerly of Crofton, sends in. Thank you for the email, Jim, and for listening. And yes, a 19, think about that, 19-year-old ships off of Anzio was bloody. Many Americans killed, lots of casualties. And you fast forward 80 plus years, and what's the thank you from this vermin vandalizing the memorial to honor brave heroes like your father-in-law? Just remarkable. Let's check in with an update. Chuck Whitaker in traffic.
2: Still some problems, both of these on 95, and now I think there might be another new problem here. This is unbelievable. Northbound 95 early this morning. Tractor-trailer was involved northbound after Moravia Road and Pulaski Highway, so that means everybody there had to go to the express lanes. That was okay. Then there was an incident in the express lanes northbound before Chesico Avenue. There's a tractor-trailer there still sitting on the right side. Now, right after that, and the camera, unfortunately, is out just above this, but they're looking at something else now up around the Chesico Avenue Bridge on 95 North. So this would be three different things on the northbound side. So now we might start to think about, if you're coming up 95, you exit at Pulaski Highway, go out to the Beltway, take the Beltway up to 95, go right around all of this mess on the northbound side. Not much of an impact southbound, but watch your speed through the area. I'm Chuck Whitaker with traffic and weather on the threes on Talk Radio 680 WCBM.
1: Thank you, Chuck. Time now for a Fox Weather Authority update. Looks like mild and muggy this AM. A chance of showers heading towards the afternoon, high in the 80s. Looks drier on Saturdays. More storms on Sunday. That is the Fox Weather Authority update. I was just talking about this story in California from potentially the next governor there and the free electricity. And here's one out of L.A. And this is kind of a national theme here, but it's just more examples of the left in the West Coast there in California, how some of their policies and their solutions, I guess you could say failed policies, or to just pile on with more failed policies. But you have in the New York Post reporting a village, so it says here, a village of tiny homes has sprung up on the outskirts of Los Angeles as the battle to house homeless people took what it says here, a dystopian turn. And it just was brought to my attention moments ago, by the way, at the studio here from Maggie Hunter, that a homeless gentleman was trying to get in to the studio here. So the timing of this story is pretty unbelievable. Maggie Hunter just told me that a homeless man was trying to get into the studio. Amazing. But the New York Post story says that the 84 huts, which are only about 70 square feet, were opened Monday in Sun Valley in the San Fernando Valley in L.A. with Mayor Karen Bass turning up for his grand unveiling. It says the white and yellow structures, which will apparently fit more than 200 people, were assembled on a trailer park-style lot with shared bathrooms and small air conditioning units fitted. It says here the scheme is part of Bass' attempt to build more than 500 tiny homes across the city to deal with the spiraling homelessness crisis. So I saw the pictures. You really need to see this to believe it. There are these kind of like tiny little shed-like structures. I mean, they really honestly look barely big enough to fit a bed. And I don't know. We're just, are we supposed to believe this is the solution? I have serious doubts. You can almost guarantee that once these units are finished, that you'll see eventually. I mean, more of the problem doesn't deal with the lack of shelter as much as, I mean, you have a lot of these cases of hardcore drug users that are why they're homeless or hooked on drugs. They're likely probably going to be the ones that take over these little units. Nothing's being done on the criminal side about these open hard drug use. Crime, I'm sure this little area, it may be well-intentioned, but I'm sure you'll have the drug users, which will lead to the crime in this little hut area or whatever you want to call it, that it'll spike. Who knows how many millions, tens of millions of dollars are spent on these sheds that will likely solve nothing. Look, I mean, we all want homeless people off the street. We want homeless people to have a better life. That's not the argument here. And the argument is that this approach is doomed if you refuse to actually deal with the problems, like, for example, again, drugs, refuse to deal with the bad actors, refuse to actually deal with crime. And you can't just throw good money at bad ideas and pretend that somehow, you know, results will be different this time. But it was just, you have to see this little shed villages is what I guess they'd be called. I mean, maybe I'm wrong, but I highly doubt it. But I'd really be interested to see how much they're spending on these little units. Because when government gets involved, you start adding up the dollar signs and the zeros behind it, and you end up spending hundreds of thousands per shed, basically, is what ends up happening. But wait till you get to the top of the hour here. I'm going to have a story on the Democrat hypocrisy surrounding voter ID. Yes, it's racist. While the left has been lecturing us for decades, requiring ID to vote is somehow, you know, systemic racism. I used to hear this nonsense all the time in Annapolis because we always pushed voter ID amendments. We always, one of the Republicans always put forth, I think I co-sponsored a bill, or I remember over the years many of times voting for the amendments to require ID for voting. But you're not going to believe this story of them planning to require ID for, well, you're going to have to tune in at the top of the hour because his name, the mayor Mondani of New York City. Wait till you hear about his hypocrisy. We'll have that story. We have Delegate Kathy Slea coming up at 8 o'clock. We have stories on the latest poll coming out of Maryland about the economic situation. This woman that the left paraded up there, this illegal alien, wait till you hear her audio. All that more coming up. Nina Mangione filling in for Sean Casey, Casey & Company.
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21: Breaking news this hour from Town Hall. I'm Rich Thomason. The Strait of Hormuz remains a perilous route for shipping.
22: Two tankers owned by Abu Dhabi's state-owned oil and gas company, ADNOC, were attacked Thursday evening while transiting the Strait of Hormuz, the company says. It adds that the attack caused no injuries and that the situation has been brought under control. The British military's Trade Operations Centre says two vessels were reported to have suffered minor damage while attacked by drones while transiting the strait. It didn't identify them as the ADNOC ships, but it appears to be the same incident. The UAE's foreign ministry blames the attacks on Iran, saying they were a flagrant violation of the UN's principles of freedom of navigation and were acts of piracy. I'm Charles Tudesma.
21: President Trump highlights his crime fighting and public safety record during a visit today to New York Police Academy. A judge has tossed out Nevada's fake electors case.
23: Six Nevada Republicans were accused of submitting a bogus certificate that falsely declared Donald Trump the winner of the state's 2020 presidential election. But that case has now been dismissed. While prosecutors argued the defendants intended for their documents to be mistaken for actual electoral votes, the judge sided with those defendants. They called it an act of political theater designed to publicize their concerns about the election and preserve their rights to challenge the official results. Three other fake elector cases in Arizona, Michigan, and Georgia also have been dismissed. I'm Ben Thomas.
21: Sources tell multiple media outlets that Luigi Mangione may plead guilty today in the federal case stemming from the ambush killing of United Healthcare CEO Brian Thompson on a Manhattan sidewalk in 2024. Watching Wall Street this morning, stock futures are mixed. The Dow futures are down 79 points, while the Nasdaq futures are up 41 points. More on these stories at townhall.com.
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4: 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Here's Chuck Whitaker with traffic and weather on the threes.
2: All right, there are now three problems along I-95 northbound. Northbound 95 right after Pulaski Highway, Moravia Road. That wreck is still there. Northbound before the bridge at Chesico Avenue. They were on the shoulder, and now, as we said, there's a wreck above the bridge at Chesico Avenue, and a lot of vehicles involved there. So now we have to think about, well, we probably ought to just get off at 95 and Pulaski Highway, go out there. There'll be a few traffic lights. Once you go out to the Beltway, get on the outer loop of the Beltway, go up to 95, if that's your intended route, and you're on your way. This is a long delay now, and there's going to be an extended investigation with the wreck above Chesico Avenue. Southbound traffic is looking at it, so if you're coming down from White Marsh, you're coming underneath the Beltway, and you're working your way down south on 95, even though all the lanes are open, you have a delay there as well. I'm Chuck Whitaker with traffic and weather on the threes on Talk Radio 680 WCBM.
10: From the Fox 45 Weather Authority team, I'm meteorologist Justin Chambers. A little mild and muggy to start your Friday morning. Heading toward the afternoon, we'll see a chance of a few showers here and there. Highs in the mid to upper 80s. A little drier on Saturday and then more storms on Sunday. From the Fox 45 Weather Authority, I'm meteorologist Justin Chambers. 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
4: It's 70 in Falston and 73 in Owings Mills. At 7:04, here are the latest headlines from the WCBM Maryland News Center. Fox 45 reports that a man was injured after a woman carjacked him and attempted to run him over Thursday afternoon in Hampton, Baltimore police said. On August 13th, around 3 p.m., the man offered a ride to an unidentified woman. When they reached the intersection of West 41st Street and Falls Road, the woman stole his car. The victim attempted to stop the car and sustained minor injuries. Officers responded to the location in Hampton for a stolen vehicle, and when they arrived, they spoke with the victim, who told them what happened. The man was transported to a nearby hospital for treatment. And FBI Baltimore, in collaboration with local, state, and federal officials, announced the results of a large-scale fugitive warrant sweep in Maryland and Delaware, resulting in over 100 arrests, the seizure of firearms, and the removal of dangerous offenders from both states. The three-week surge occurred from July 20th to August 5th, 2026, as part of the FBI's Summer Heat 2.0 initiative to combat violent crime. The Maryland Lottery pick 3 was 819, the pick 4 3459. 7:05 on Casey and Company. Stein on Sports coming up next.
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11: 705 Sports is brought to you by Farnan and Dermer, offering same-day service. Mention my name and get a $99 AC tuna from the Comfort Guys, my guys. Orioles starter Chris Bassitt hasn't been on a major league mound in over 2 months, but he did open up to the media earlier in the week about the shortcomings of this baseball team.
8: I'm angry at myself. I'm angry at all the guys in here, just because we haven't done a good job. We haven't played a great brand of baseball. We haven't played a clean brand of of baseball. We're still in it. That's the craziest part about this whole thing is you can be mad about trade deadline and how the year's gone and everything else, but we're right here. So
11: Bassett could rejoin the rotation this weekend in St. Pete. The series starts tonight against the Tampa Bay Rays. 9 consecutive wins on the road for Tampa Bay. It'll be Kyle Bradish on the hill tonight opposite Steven Matz. The Ravens had their quarterback coach up at the mic yesterday in Owings Mills talking about Israel Wolfork. He and Declan Doyle go back a ways. The coach was asked when he knew that this was going to be the right job for him.
5: He gave me a phone call, and the biggest thing I wanted to do was just talk to Lamar and just introduce myself, tell him who I am as a person, how I approach coaching, and everything.
11: Lamar has worked with 3 quarterback coaches in his 8-year career. Meanwhile, former Ravens head coach John Harbaugh will be coaching his first NFL game in colors other than purple and black. Interviewed on CBS Sports, Harbaugh was asked what impact he had on the development of Lamar over the past 8 years.
12: It's like way overrated, you know, what I would have done. And there was a lot of coaches involved, but the credit belongs to Lamar. Lamar Jackson was going to be great no matter who his head coach was, no matter who his offensive coordinator was, because he was so determined.
11: Harbaugh now with another young quarterback in tow, and that is Jackson Dart. Preseason week number 1 last night, so the NFL's number 1 draft choice make his debut. Fernando Mendoza.

0: 367-7777. That's Farnan and Dermer, the Comfort Guys. They're my guys.
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3: Welcome back, everyone, and of course, good morning. Nina Mangione, Casey and Company in the morning. Sean Casey back on Monday. You're listening to Talk Radio 680 WCBM. Lots to get to today for the remainder of the show, including later. I just came across an absolutely incredible clip of, during this past break, actually, the commercial break, of the Teacher of the Year in Nashville, Tennessee. You won't want to miss this. It's basically, you can substitute any major public school system across the country, and the same applies, but I'll have that audio later. But I want to get back to the Democrat hypocrisy here, where Democrats want ID for hot pockets, but not for voting. This is from the Daily Caller. While the left has been lecturing us for decades that requiring voter ID to vote is somehow an example of systemic racism, they're now planning to require ID, well, for the privilege of shopping in a Mondami government-run grocery store. Yes, you heard that correct. You have New York Mayor, the Democrat Zohran Mondami. He announced in a recent press conference that he intends to spend over $70 million in taxpayer dollars to launch five government-run grocery stores across New York. And when questioned how he intends, ladies and gentlemen, to ensure people won't just travel to New York and buy up the inventory for resale elsewhere, well, his answer was really just astounding and, of course, hypocritical. He said they would implement a, quote, library-esque ID card that only New York citizens could obtain. So you heard that right, ladies and gentlemen. According to the Democrats, it's racist to ensure that only U.S. citizens are voting in our elections, but it's totally fine to require ID to buy a box of cereal or Hot Pockets. Just, I mean, the Democrat claim that requiring an ID to vote is racist is so utterly absurd. And it's across the board. Nearly every Democrat politician and lobbyist and activist and pundit has consistently stated that black Americans either don't know how or can't afford to get a government-issued ID. And that in itself is pure racism. I mean, hell, even Pennsylvania Governor Josh Shapiro, he's been one of the most critical or vocal critics of voter ID. And he made this ridiculous statement that we are not going to, quote, turn over our elections to Donald Trump. Yet Gavin Newsom recently signed a law to completely ban local voter ID requirements. I mean, but here they're going to require an ID to buy cereal. I mean, the claim that voters of any race don't know how to get an ID is absolutely absurd. But that is the Democrat Party. The hypocrisy of requiring it for cereal is just unbelievable. The claim that black Americans can't afford an ID is just so equally absurd because, I mean, what? The cost of a driver's license is anywhere from 10 to 50, 60 bucks depending on your state. But beyond that, ID is already required for typical life in America anyway. This story is unreal. We'll have more in a moment. But for now, we're going to check in. Chuck Whitaker, an update on traffic.
4: All right, we still have some problems. And at one point here, we had three different problems. Northbound 95, as you're coming up from the Fort McHenry Tunnel, you're heading into Baltimore County, trying to get up to the Beltway. Had an accident northbound after Pulaski Highway. That sent everybody over to the express lanes. And then that started with a backup there. Then in the express lanes, as you're traveling north towards the Chesico Avenue, New Bridge, we had problems there with a tractor trailer and a box truck that came together in that area on that side. So again, right after that, there was another wreck between

0: that point and the bridge at Kenwood Avenue. So it's a really bad backup on the northbound side. They're trying to get as much traffic through as they can. But in the meantime, we're looking at delays. If you're back there on 95 and you want to take the ramp to Pulaski Highway, go east on Pulaski Highway. A couple of traffic light delays out to the Beltway. Check out the Beltway. Go up two exits, and right there is 95. You went completely around all this backup on the northbound side. I'm Chuck Whitaker with traffic and weather on the threes on Talk Radio 680 WCBM.
1: Thank you, Chuck. Today's Fox Baltimore Weather Authority forecast. We're looking at mild and muggy this a.m., a chance of showers heading towards the afternoon, highs in the 80s. Drier on Saturdays, more storms on Sundays. That's today's Fox Baltimore Weather Authority forecast. So voter ID, I mean, you need to show, well, ID in general in American life. You need to show an ID, what, to drive a vehicle, we know, to visit a doctor. If you go pick up prescriptions, obviously when you travel on an airplane, if you want to buy a firearm, to get a job, to open a bank account, you join the military, you want to rent an apartment, purchase alcohol or tobacco, I don't know, go to a casino, even some video games, watch a movie that may be rated R to prove that you're over 18. But nope, it is racist to require it to vote. It is absolutely clear. It's always been clear to me that Democrats don't want secure elections because they know they can't or they'll struggle to win without cheating the system. We've seen cases of voter fraud. Recent examples include illegal aliens who were registered to vote, dead citizens still on the voter rolls, harvesting ballots from the homeless population. And in nearly every single case, this fraudulent voting favors Democrats. Why would they, if they were serious about secure elections, not require it? Why? It's common sense. Meanwhile, they're going to require ID for buying cereal at a Mondami government-run grocery store. Unbelievable. Just unbelievable. Speaking of, this one to me is, well, before I get to this, how about we have that audio of this teacher. Ladies and gentlemen, this is the teacher of the year in Nashville, Tennessee. And I said right before the previous story that you can substitute basically any major school system with the very same challenges and problems and mismanagement that she's about to highlight. But this is a powerful clip. I just came across this during the break, and I listened to it, and you have to hear it. Let's take a listen. Michelle, play this cut.
2: I was teacher of the year at John F. Kennedy Middle School in Antioch this past year, and blue ribbon teacher of the year for the district. What you have in front of you right now is my resignation letter. I resigned in May. You can read those three pages at your leisure. But I've heard a lot of positive data in this meeting, and I just wanted to give you some facts from my firsthand experience. So first, district leaders asked me to fabricate grades for a parent who sat in the office for hours until her daughter's failing grades were changed. It creates false entitlement. What happens when these kids lie, cheat, and cry their way through school and end up as future doctors, police, or politicians? When will you protect the future of our society? Second, that same parent has harassed over 30 teachers. Teachers have filed police reports, and entire school districts have had, or entire schools have had restraining orders against her. Yet she's still allowed on school property, showing up to field trips her child didn't earn, and filming other students. When will you stop prioritizing parents' feelings over the safety of our teachers and our students? I heard you also mention that we're closing gaps in teacher vacancies. I want the public to know that many of those are filled with uncertified teachers. My third point, HR withheld money from my employee paycheck as well as many others. They took $500 from me specifically, and it put me behind on my mortgage. And then they sent out an email saying that they had to do it to pay other employees. When will you pay teachers what they are owed? My fourth point, the news reports that behavioral issues are down. They are not. We are simply banned from reporting them, forcing us to keep disruptive students in the classroom. Statistics are being skewed to protect the district, not our children. Our children cannot read and write. They cannot do basic math. And we spend 40 hours a week with these students, so we know them better than the district and those fake numbers. Please stop undermining our professional decisions because, honestly, it's breaking the efficiency and it's giving HOA quality. So, Dr. Battle, my question to you.
3: Thank you. The time.
2: Okay.
1: So, unbelievable clip there. Teacher of the year. She's resigning because, basically, she knows the school system is not doing what needs to be done to truly improve the schools. And that, again, is across the country, whether it's curriculum. I mean, she pointed them all out. The curriculum, student safety, academic standards, especially discipline, accountability. Make no mistake, it is happening right here in Maryland. I bet there are dozens of teachers just like her that if they haven't already quit, they're going to. And whether or not they'll be as courageous as she was to come forward. And that's despite record levels of education funding. I mean, these problems are real. They cannot continue to be ignored in both Maryland and across the whole country. But Nino Mangione filling in for Sean Casey. Casey and Company in the Morning, WCBM 680. We'll have a lot more to get to in just a moment.
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1: Welcome back, everyone. And, of course, good morning. Nino Mangione filling in for Sean Casey, Casey and Company on WCBM 680. I'll be here until 9 o'clock. Sean is back on Monday. Lots to get to, and I'm just on the X, or formerly known as Twitter. And, gosh, they're so cringe, these Democrats. It's what is her name, Whitmer in Michigan, and Gavin Newsom. And it's a video of these two. And they're making this goofy face, and they're sitting here, and they're nodding and smiling, and they're saying, I guess this little self-made video here, four reasons to elect Democrat governors. Number one, it says, we get stuff done. Okay. Yes, they get stuff done, all right. We work for you, not for Donald Trump. Number three, we put money back in your pockets. Is that so? Number four, we defend our democracy. These people, I'm telling you, we defend our democracy. There you go. Put money back in your pockets. That's what they call it when they tax and spend like crazy. But let's check in. Chuck Whitaker, an update with this morning's traffic. Chuck?
10: All right, 95. Thank you. The 95 North has been the problem. At least one of the accidents is gone. The one wreck that was northbound near the bridge at Chesco Avenue along I-95, that one is gone. The backup is still back towards Pulaski Highway. That was where the first wreck occurred, and that was way early this morning on the northbound side. Sent everybody over into the express lanes. They came northbound. We had a wreck before Chesico. There was another wreck in that area on the northbound side. That's the one that just cleared. And then we had a third wreck that was also in the area between there and the Beltway. So all of that slowing is still there. Right now, you can probably go with that backup. up, and it's going to get a little bit better on the northbound side. However, there was just a report of a wreck. Haven't seen it yet. Southbound 65 mile marker. That's just north of the Beltway. We're waiting to get an eyeball on that. If you're coming down from White Marsh Boulevard into Rosedale, might be a new problem there on the southbound side. I'm Chuck Whitaker with traffic and weather on the threes on Talk Radio 680 WCBF.
1: Thank you, Chuck. Time now for the Fox Baltimore Weather Authority forecast update. Mild and muggy this AM, a chance of showers heading towards the afternoon with highs in the 80s. Drier on Saturday, more storms on Sunday. That's the Fox Baltimore Weather Authority forecast update. So lots to get to. Again, I have this story. Do we have time this half hour? Well, let me read one of the comments first. I find this about this little video from Gretchen Whitmer, the governor, former governor, I guess. Is she still a governor? I don't know. Michigan. And Gavin Newsom, the California governor. One says, laughably ridiculous. More money in our pockets? Question mark. Rampant voter fraud. Railroads to nowhere, taxpayer-funded charities who are paying their staff hundreds of thousands of dollars and doing nothing for the homeless, highest cost of living in the land, protecting illegal aliens, high crime, drugs, deaths, assaults. Eight reasons not to elect Democrat governors. It really is a cringe video, I tell you. I don't know how they can film that thinking that people would find it entertaining, informative, or anything. It's just goofy. It really is. You just have to see it. All right, so I want to move on to, I have a couple stories here about illegal immigration. The first one, Michelle, if we have clip two ready, I want you to listen to this woman that I believe she was up there with elected Democrats, including Hakeem Jeffries, and she's pushing to change immigration law. But you'll notice something that's right off the beginning, pretty clear cut, that she's made very little effort to assimilate in any type of American culture. Let's play cut two.
11: Les pido que sean campeones de un cambio a la ley de migración. Necesitamos una vía de la ciudadanía para todos quienes estamos presentes por 7 años o más en este país y que paren las redadas y la inmigración aterrorizada. Over.
12: I ask that you be champions of a change in the immigration laws. We need a path to citizenship for those of us that have been present at least 7 years in this country. We need a stop to these raids that immigration is using to terrorize Dover.
11: No es justo que yo esté en este país desde el 1989. Pago mis impuestos. Soy dueña de casa, dueña de negocio, que le doy trabajo a otras que tengo mis... 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
12: It is not just that someone like me, who has been in this country since 1989.
1: I can't listen to this lady anymore. I knew. My apologies for the obnoxious lady screaming and translating. She really is. I mean, I'm not sure what's worse in this video. The woman who's lived here for almost 40 years, I have no idea what she was saying in Spanish. She's an illegal alien. She still can't speak a single word of English, but her translator screaming like a lunatic, obviously for effect there. Gosh, that's annoying, but it's obvious. Really, that obnoxious translator, for effect, screaming and yelling. But you heard everything you need. I have no idea. Well, she translates. I wanted to play the Spanish speak. And it's obviously she didn't write the speech. She's being used. And look at the left, right? They're parading her around. And really, it's a sense of entitlement, I'm telling you, because thinking about, they think they're making their case, but in reality, they're showing us the perfect example of what is making so many Americans upset with this immigration mess. You have a woman here illegally for nearly 40 years. And clearly, there are no apparent attempt. Well, it seems no apparent attempt to become a citizen, but no serious attempt, obviously, to learn the basics of the English language. I'm not saying that makes her a bad person because she can't speak English. Learning another language is obviously hard, but I mean, but you're being put up here to make your case as you're as an American as apple pie like the rest of us, but you can't say a word in English. But according to the translator, yelling and screaming, she's talking about the champion, be the champions of change to our immigration laws. And she's claiming she's being terrorized. Champions of change the immigration laws for somebody to come here illegally, not even care to try to learn the language, not even care to become, after almost 40 years, a citizen. And what about all the people who actually came here before her legally? I'm going to break this down a little more when we return. Lots to get to in the remainder of the show, including my friend Delegate Kathleen Shalega to join us at the top of the hour. But now we're going to check in with my other friend here, Maggie Hunter, in our local news.
13: Thank you. Good morning. Fox 45 reports that one person suffered non-life-threatening burn injuries after a fire broke out at a BWI Marshall Airport parking garage Thursday morning. Jonathan Dean, a spokesperson for the airport, said the fire led to the temporary closure of the parking garage. There was no impact on airline flight operations. The daily garage was fully reopened at about 2 p.m., Dean said in an email. The fire was caused by a leak in the gas manifold that services the multi-story parking garage, according to a news release from the Maryland State Fire Marshal. And a North Carolina man has been arrested in connection with an incident during Morgan Wallen's July 18th concert at M&T Bank Stadium, in which a concertgoer said he and his family members were urinated on, but the alleged victim is now questioning why no arrest was made that night. Troy Grevelding, who was seen in a viral cell phone video from the stadium, said he alerted Maryland Transportation Authority police on July 18th about a man who allegedly urinated on him and his family members during the show. Grevelding said he's glad an arrest was eventually made, but remains frustrated about what he described as a lack of action at the time. And Maryland voters say they're frustrated by what they see as a disconnect between their views on several hot-button issues and the actions of lawmakers in Annapolis. Liquor sales, congressional redistricting, and juvenile crime have all been the subject of recent debate in Maryland. But polling shows voters' priorities do not always align with the issues lawmakers have chosen to address. And two 31-year-old women have been arrested, one being charged with attempted first-degree murder after a shooting late Tuesday night in Northwest Baltimore, police said. And the November election is roughly 80 days away, and Maryland's gubernatorial election is shaping up to be a rematch of 2022. 7:31 on Casey and Company. Coming up next, Chuck Whitaker with traffic and weather on the threes.
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13: 7:33 on Casey and Company. Here's Chuck Whitaker with traffic and weather on the threes.
15: All right, first off, the good news. All that stuff on 95 northbound has cleared now. They reopened the lanes at Pulaski Highway. The accident at Chesico is gone. The accident beyond Chesico is gone. Slow recovery, but we're moving much better now, both north and southbound through that area in Rosedale. We'll keep an eye on that. Now there's a new problem reportedly in the left tube southbound at the Fort McHenry Tunnel. They're showing a red X going in. I don't know what the problem is. Could be a wreck. Could be a broken down vehicle. But right now, the left lane of the left tube southbound on 95 is affected. And we're going to get a backup there to the top of the hill towards O'Donnell Street. 895 is already backed up around the area of the Eastern Avenue Bridge. I'm Chuck Whitaker with traffic and weather on the threes on Talk Radio 680 WCBM.
16: From the Fox 45 Weather Authority team, I'm meteorologist Justin Chambers. A little mild and muggy to start your Friday morning. Heading toward the afternoon, we'll see a chance of a few showers here and there. Highs in the mid to upper 80s. A little drier on Saturday and then more storms on Sunday. From the Fox 45 Weather Authority, I'm meteorologist Justin Chambers for Talk Radio 680 WCBM.
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17: O's and Rays tonight at 7:10 p.m. in St. Pete. These two teams, polar opposites of one another. Rays on a 9-game winning streak, first place in the division, best record in baseball. Orioles have lost 5 of the last 7 series in the cellar and one of the most disappointing teams in baseball. I played this clip yesterday, but it's worth repeating. Rays reliever Tyler Wells, traded by the O's at the deadline to Tampa Bay, explains the difference between these two teams that he sees.
18: I don't even want to say it like this because it's a really bad way of putting it. It almost puts it into a negative way, but it's like you don't want to put it like you're not going out there to try and fluff the numbers. You're not trying to go out there and just hit homers. You're not trying to go out there and just hit for power or whatever it is. Like, it's like it's situational hitting. They're laying down bunts. They're moving guys over. They're, you know, just using the tools that they have. And I think that every guy here is, really in tune with what they're very good at.
17: The O's enter tonight's game at 58-63. They're still only 2 back in the wild card race, but here's the deal. 41 games left to play. The next 10, 4 with Tampa Bay, 3 with the Yankees at Camden Yards, and then 3 more with the Rays. Preseason game 1 for the Ravens. It'll be tomorrow night against the Eagles. Really a chance for the young guys to shine, none more so than an undrafted free agent trying to make his way onto the roster. Ravens have had a history with guys like these. Jesse Minter was asked what his message is to them.
19: Run towards the opportunity. Just run towards your opportunity. Don't be the guy sitting around going, wondering how many reps you're going to get. When your number's called, run to the opportunity. Take advantage of it.
17: One to watch tomorrow night is Ethan Burke, the undrafted edge rusher out of Texas, originally committed to play lacrosse at Maryland. Some of the more well-known undrafted free agents that have made the Ravens roster over time include Priest Holmes, Bart Scott, Patrick Ricard, and, oh yeah, Justin Tucker. The big so-called WNBA task force meeting, supposedly to clarify their stance on transgender participation, really ended up being a nothing burger. No further statement, no clarification on the league's policy was forthcoming, prompting this rant from Stephen A. Smith on his podcast.
20: But it's important that the WNBA wakes up and acknowledges something. There's a lot of people that don't like you. There's a lot of people that don't like you. I'm talking about the league.
17: The two former NBA players, Royce White and Enos Kanter-Freedom, have declared themselves women and therefore eligible for next year's WNBA draft. The time now is 7:37, and that is Time on Sports.
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1: Welcome back, everyone. Nino Mangione filling in for Sean Casey, Casey and Company on WCBM 680. So before the break, I played the audio of this woman the Democrats are parading around here, and they're making their case for why we need to basically rip up our immigration laws. Just, what, let everybody in, make everyone a citizen. But I want to play the audio again, and I guess we can turn it down slightly when the lunatics start screaming, Michelle. But, that's it is important that they do hear that part because it's all part of this theater. But I do want to break down just the point being made about the woman that they have up there and who they are trying to use as an example as to why. I'm going to add another point to break this down in just a minute, but let's just play part of the cut.
11: Les pido que sean campeones de un cambio a la ley de migración. Necesitamos una vía de la ciudadanía para todos quienes estamos presentes por 7 años o más en este país y que paren las redadas y la inmigración aterrorizada. Over.
12: I ask that you be champions of a change in the immigration laws. We need a path to citizenship for those of us that have been present at least 7 years in this country. We need a stop to these raids that immigration is using to terrorize Dover.
1: Okay, we get the point here. So, again, I wanted to replay that for you. You have a woman here illegally, an illegal alien, for nearly 4 decades, and she's apparently made no attempt to actually become a citizen, no attempt to learn the basics of the English language here. And I said this before, I mean, I'm not implying that because somebody can't speak English, they're in any way a bad person. But she is being used by the Democrat Party. She is being put up on the national scene to make the case that she is as American as apple pie, can't say a word in English, but she's talking about the champions of change. That was the quote she used, to our immigration laws. She's claiming they're being terrorized, but she is making the case why we should just rip up the laws. But what about the people who came here before her legally? Both immigrants, number one, but native-born Americans also, let's stop throwing native-born Americans under the bus here, the ones who helped build this country, as well as immigrants, legal immigrants, but they built a nation on the rule of law. And it's important to note here, a nation who has a culture and identity where, sorry for the liberals out there, but English is the national language, whether they like it or not, obviously. May not be officially recognized, I'm not sure, as the national language, but we all know it is. I'm not saying you have to speak perfect English to be an American. I'm not saying that at all. I know a lot of amazing people that barely spoke English, even in their older days, even though they were here for a long time, but they were still American. But they weren't being propped up by Hakeem Jeffries to give political speeches. And what I'm saying is this, that the idea that you're entitled to American citizenship here while making almost no effort to assimilate, not learning the language for almost 40 years, barely any of the language, that's what gets me. Imagine how much stronger their argument would be if they actually put forward, in this case, I don't know, a teenager who speaks perfect English, someone whose parents maybe they snuck them here for a better life, who knows nothing but America, probably looks like any other American kid. I mean, that's a harder case to dismiss. But instead, they parade around a woman, and in doing so, 40 years here almost, basically to make the very point that upsets, rightfully so many Americans, including me. So many of us absolutely love good, honest, decent people who came here the right way, came from a foreign country, have lots of remarkable stories. But they celebrate this country, they contribute, they assimilate. They don't just sit here with this sense of entitlement, like, oh, I've been here for so long, I didn't do what you asked, I didn't follow the rules, I didn't even try to learn English or become a citizen, but hey, I'm as American as you are. Well, no, you're not. I'm sorry. And if you want to look at how demanding the legal path to citizenship actually is, and we're supposed to reward people who skip the line by putting them ahead of those who actually follow the law. I mean, let me remind you the process here for most people to come, that if you're born in another country, the process, I'm going to break this down in just a moment because it's going to take me a few minutes. But I want to check in with Chuck Whitaker, and we're going to need calls, I think, here, Michelle Wright, for Choose Your Fake News. So we'll have to take that in a minute. But for now, let's check in with Chuck Whitaker.
0: Brought to you as a service of Bernie's Automotive, 601 Back River Neck Road in Essex, the left tube and the left-hand lane at the Fort McHenry Tunnel. Still a problem there. Don't know what it is. It's just inside
15: the tunnel. I see traffic as they're going out of the tunnel, coming back over into the left-hand lane. This looks like it's in the left-hand lane right as you're going into the tunnel. With that, the right tube is open with two lanes or a single lane in the left tube southbound. The backup on 95 now is rapidly going back towards the bridge at Eastern Avenue. 895 feels the hit, and they start to back up now back towards the Urban Avenue ramp. So we're about 15 minutes, maybe a little bit longer now, southbound through there. But the good news is, in case you missed it earlier, all those earlier problems that we had on 95 leaving the city, we had a wreck at Pulaski Highway, we had a wreck at Chesico Avenue, we had a wreck north of Chesico Avenue, all of that is gone. Summer driving can be very hard on your vehicle, so let Bernie's Automotive keep you safely on the road with a complete system checkup. Stop in and see Bernie today, 601 Back River Neck Road in Essex. I'm Chuck Whitaker with traffic and weather on the threes on Talk Radio 680 WCBF.
1: Thank you, Chuck. Time now for the Fox Baltimore Weather Authority forecast and update. Today, mild and muggy this a.m., a chance of showers heading toward the afternoon. Looks like a high in the 80s, and it's drier on Saturday with more storms on Sunday. That's the Fox Baltimore Weather Authority forecast. So it looks like we have Ray in Federal Hill on the line. It is time now to play Choose Your Fake News. Is there a bumper for this? No bumper. Okay. So then I... Maggie and Chuck.
2: Okay.
1: There we go. And I was going to say the...
2: That would be perfect.
3: Thank you.
2: I like that.
15: That's a WCBM armpit band.
1: Armpit band. Well, well, I do have to say this one's going to be a little challenging here today. Maggie, last time, I guess, host, you struggled.
2: I always struggle. Not last time, every time. I'm just here for the to bounce off of it.
1: Well, we have Ray.
2: Here we go.
1: And Ray, good morning. Welcome to the show. So today's Choose Your Fake News story number one, a morning stroll along a portion of the Jersey Shore took an alarming turn when a woman discovered nearly 30 dead sharks scattered across the popular beach. The sharks, which have been identified as juvenile dogfish, were recently found in Sea Isle City, New Jersey, roughly 20 miles north of Cape May. This discovery has so many sharks at once is a rare occurrence, according to a shark expert who told Fox News Digital. Number two. Listen to this story. The Trump administration and the Texas Attorney General Ken Paxton are intervening in the case of baby Gabriel. That's a newborn with a severe heart defect. According to the article, Gabriel's biological parents actually asked the surrogate mother to terminate the pregnancy after the diagnosis, but she refused and traveled to Texas to give birth. HHS now warned the hospital treating Gabriel that federal disability law prohibits denying medically necessary or life-sustaining treatment simply because of her disability. And story finally number three. U.S. Customs and Border Protection officer discovered more than 16 pounds of fentanyl with an estimated street value of nearly $24 million hidden inside an electric moped attempting to enter the U.S. at the southern border. The Border Patrol said the 22-year-old Mexican national is facing federal charges, says the man was driving one of these electric mopeds when he applied for admission into the U.S. on August 3rd and was referred for a secondary inspection, and that's where they found the $24 million hidden. So we will, Ray, the caller in Federal Hill, good morning. Do you want to go first, second, third? Michelle, are you playing?
2: Yes.
1: All right.
22: I'll go second. I like being second.
1: All right. Second.
15: I want to be a sandwich.
1: Well, then we'll start with Penny, and then Michelle. Well, then Ray Lynch.
15: Start with her.
1: Penny, there you go.
2: Oh, why is it always me? I'm going to have to go.
22: Ride or die.
2: I'm working on it. Oh, thank God it's Friday. I'm going to go with the 16 pounds of fentanyl in the moped.
1: All right. So, Ray, you want to go second? What is your take?
22: I'll go with the girl with Trump with the baby. Number.
1: Ray says story number two. What about you, Michelle?
3: I'm going to go with Jersey Shore.
1: Jersey Shore. And that leaves last but certainly the least. Chuck, what do you think?
22: All Always last, Chuck. Always last.
4: Burn. That's right. I'm always last.
2: Always bringing like up the rear.
1: That sounds like Biden.
2: Yeah. What?
22: It's in the back of the bus. And
4: what time does the train leave?
2: Where am I?
22: Hello.
2: Where's Easter Bunny?
1: I'm going to go with three. I think there were more. There was more than one moped at the border. I'll go with three.
5: All right, Chuck says number three. So, story number one, the Jersey Shore. Penny, this was you, right? Story number one?
3: It was me.
5: Or, I'm sorry, Michelle. This is, in fact, a true story.
3: Okay.
5: Story number true. This story, it's just an incredible one, actually, of this biological mother. The parents, I guess, one of the the surrogate mother was asked to terminate this pregnancy, but she went on and went to Texas. This is, in fact, a true story making its way all the way across. And story number three is, in fact, the fake news. But
3: there you go.
5: It's a true story other than the value. I upped the value from, what, $240,000 was the street value of all these drugs. I said $24 million. That is the fake news. It was $240,000. Boom. We had a couple winners. Ray, sorry that you were not today's lucky winner, but thank you for calling. Thank you for playing. We are listening. You're listening to Sean or Nina Mangiardi filling in for Sean Casey. Casey and Company. We're back in just a minute.
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0: Welcome back, everybody. Nino Mangione filling in for Sean Casey, Casey and Company on WCBM. So before we play Choose Your Fake News, I was talking about this woman here illegally for almost 40 years who never really made an attempt to become a citizen or learn the basics of the English language. But I wanted to kind of highlight here the challenges of actually becoming a legal citizen. Let me remind you, I mean, this process, what it looks like for people born in another country, you have to first become a lawful permanent resident, a green card holder. To become a green card holder, that requires legal basis or a family sponsorship or marriage to a U.S. citizen. I think there's employment factors, certain humanitarian categories. But if you're outside the U.S., a qualifying relative or employer actually files a petition and the USCIS approves it. The case goes to the National Visa Center. You submit fees, applications, financial and civil documents. You take a medical exam. You attend an interview at a U.S. embassy or consulate. And only then do you enter as a lawful permanent resident. If you're already legally in the U.S. and eligible, you may adjust status here by a couple. It still depends on how you enter and what category you qualify under. But after becoming a green card holder, you wait normally 5 years of continuous residence and physical presence here before you can apply for citizenship. And I'm going to break this down in just a minute. And when we check in, we'll get an update with traffic and Chuck Whitaker.
1: There was an accident in the left tube southbound at the Fort McHenry Tunnel. And now, just in the last couple of minutes, it looks like that's been cleared and they've reopened that lane. So now we're moving with all four lanes once again on the southbound side of I-95. However, changing the camera, going back to O'Donnell Street and around the Eastern Avenue ramp, that's where the backup is now on 95. Not quite back to Eastern Avenue, but at O'Donnell Street. So that's at least 10 minutes there getting into the tunnel and out of the tunnel southbound. And 895 has been backed up. And that's almost a normal delay, but there's some overflow on 895 that will slow us back to at least the Eastern Avenue ramp and may from time to time kind of stretch back towards Pulaski Highway. So just a heads up for that. But we're on the move once again now at the Fort McHenry Tunnel. I'm Chuck Whitaker with traffic and weather on the threes on Talk Radio 680. WCBM.
0: Thank you, Chuck. Time now for the Fox Baltimore Weather Authority update. Looks mild and muggy this a.m. A chance of showers heading toward the afternoon. Highs in the 80s. Drier on Saturday with more storms on Sunday. That's today's Fox Baltimore Weather Authority update. So becoming a legal citizen after becoming a green card holder, you wait, I think normally 5 years, you follow this form N-400. You go through background checks. You sit for an interview. You actually demonstrate English, reading, writing, speaking ability, unless it's exempted. You have to pass a civics test, show good moral character, and if approved, then you take the oath of allegiance. That is the legal path, ladies and gentlemen. And it seems pretty demanding, which is deliberate because it's supposed to be. It exists for a reason. And rewarding those who simply ignore it while treating the people who actually respected it as basically an afterthought, it's an insult to every immigrant who did it the right way and to every American who still believes this country and the law, the rules, and our actual American culture are worth protecting. One of them being speaking English. Again, I emphasize, it doesn't make them a bad person, but for almost 40 years and she can't say a sentence in English, and yet she gets up there and acts as if she's owed citizenship. Never tried to be a citizen. Meanwhile, though, they bring up a grandmother like that or a little child and act as if we're just supposed to forget about the fact that this story here, for example, Fox News reports that federal immigration officers arrested more than 1,200 illegal immigrants in Atlanta, Georgia, during what is called Operation Safe Community. And of those, 720 of them, no, they're not just grandmoms who are just trying to make their case. But no, there's 720 of them that have been convicted of or charged with crimes, according to Homeland Security. And some of them, well, some of the ones we took off the streets are violent offenders. Some of the other criminals off the streets include sex crimes, child abuse, assault and battery, domestic violence. Let's see. One of them, Fabian Pineda Garcia of Mexico, is convicted of conspiracy to distribute at least 500 grams of methamphetamine, DUI. Jose Felix Amaya Pinedo of El Salvador, prior arrest for domestic battery, family violence, cruelty to children, disorderly conduct. Just another Democrat dreamer. Ivan Flores of Mexico, convicted sex offender, charges of sexual battery contributing to the delinquency of a minor. Hector Jose Hernandez Fuentes, prior arrest for first-degree cruelty to children, obstructing law enforcement. Here's another one, prior arrest for aggravated assault, cruelty to children, possession of a firearm during a crime, and unauthorized discharge of a firearm. And these are the people, well, number one, these people, they don't belong here. They should have never been allowed to come here in the first place. But never lose sight of the fact that there are many illegal aliens that are just like that. I mean, not 720 of the 1,200. They're not all the propaganda behind Hakeem Jeffries and the Democrats parading around an old senior citizen like they did to make it seem as if it's just cruelty from the Republicans and the administration for enforcing the law. Many of these people are very bad actors, should have never been here, and they need to go. All right, I want to pivot here. A little update. The Warren Road Bridge, a little local news, as I am, though I haven't mentioned that today. I'm a Baltimore County councilman. I spent 8 years in the Maryland House of Delegates. It is an absolute honor to serve where I serve in District 3, basically Lutherville Timonium all the way to the Pennsylvania line. But one of the areas includes Cockeysville and Warren Road, where the Warren Road Bridge, for all the locals listening, it's been all over the news. It clearly needs to be rebuilt, and every responsible elected official in Baltimore County should be raising concern about its condition. And I'm sure many of you have crossed that bridge. See, it looks, I mean, it looks terrible. It looks very old. But it's a little bit of information here. You have to understand the Baltimore City owns the bridge, so ultimately the city controls how and when this project moves forward. And the county cannot apply for funding help without it. I mean, the bridge, the city needs to do that. It's encouraging that there appears to be a federal program that could cover 80% of the cost. But I'll have more on this story when we return. But for now, we're taking a break. We'll be back. Nina Mangione, Sean Casey, Casey and Company.
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4: Breaking news this hour from Town Hall, Thomas Thomason. Parts of the waterlogged Midwest are in for more rain, flooding in Ohio and Indiana. The latter under a state of emergency, according to Governor Mike Braun, speaking in hard-hit Cambridge City.
5: It is one of the biggest weather events we've had in Indiana, mostly due to the number of counties that it's impacted. Up in the Northwest, 99-mile-an-hour winds in Gary, Indiana, Lake County, Porter, and LaPorte. Dropped a lot of rain and wind on the way down, but this part of the state, three or four counties got definitely hit the worst when it comes to rain and flood damage.
4: Ohio Governor Mike DeWine warns people in his state not to let down their guard with the possibility of more flooding. After 10 months, an American missionary abducted and held in Niger is now a free man.
6: Missionary organization SIM International says Kevin Rydat is in good health and in the care of U.S. officials and will soon be reunited with his extended family. He was kidnapped on October 21 by three armed individuals. No group has claimed responsibility. Niger has faced attacks from armed groups, including those linked to Al-Qaeda and the Islamic State. The U.S. Embassy in the capital, Niamey, issued a security alert after Rideout's kidnapping, warning that American citizens remain at a heightened risk of kidnapping in the country, which is currently ruled by a military junta that took part in 2023, ousting Western partners and aligning with Russia. I'm Charles DeLithesma.
7: The man accused of fatally shooting United Healthcare CEO Brian Thompson on a Manhattan sidewalk in 2024 is due in federal court today. Luigi Mangione may plead guilty to federal stalking charges. That plea could keep him from being tried on state murder charges. On Wall Street this morning, the Dow futures are down 70 points, NASDAQ futures 77 points higher. More on these stories at townhall.com.
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9: Good morning, it's 8:03. Here are the latest headlines from the WCBM Maryland News Center. Fox 45 reports less than a day after his conviction on an assault charge, the man who recorded himself touching a woman's hair on a metro train was sentenced. More news after Chuck Whitaker with traffic and weather on the threes.
10: A construction zone set up now and a lane is blocked. I-95 northbound Harford County at Route 24, 76-mile marker. There is a delay there. And as you're coming south, of course, the new construction layout, one lane to the left, two lanes to the right. There's a split right there after Route 24. Not a big backup today, but definitely a heads up southbound. We had a wreck on the BW Parkway. It was southbound near the airport cutoff. It is now on the shoulder. So if you're coming south from the Beltway, you're heading down towards BWI. Going to be some brake lights still lingering there. Recovering, but the earlier accident is gone. There's a slow recovery. The accident has cleared from the southbound left tube at the Fort McHenry Tunnel. I'm Chuck Whitaker with traffic and weather on the threes on Talk Radio 680 WCBM.
11: From the Fox 45 Weather Authority team, I'm meteorologist Justin Chambers. A little mild and muggy to start your Friday morning. Heading toward the afternoon, we'll see a chance of a few showers here and there. Highs in the mid to upper 80s. A little drier on Saturday and then more storms on Sunday. From the Fox 45 Weather Authority, I'm meteorologist Justin Chambers for Talk Radio 680 WCBM.
9: 71 in Sykesville and 73 in Easton. I'm Maggie Hunter with the latest headlines from the WCBM Maryland News Center. The MTA police are seeking the public's help in identifying an individual connected to an assault on a Maryland Department of Transportation MTA bus operator. The assault took place on the MTA Local Link 80 bus at approximately 9:39 a.m. on Friday, May 1st, 2026, in the 1700 block of West Bloomingdale Road. And the Baltimore City Police are investigating reports of shots fired in the area of downtown's West Side neighborhood Thursday afternoon. Police responded to the 100 block of West Lexington at approximately 12:52 p.m. No injuries were reported, police said, and no arrest had been made by the time the story was published. A construction worker at the scene who identified himself as Morrow, 24, told the Baltimore Sun that shooters were chasing someone who ran into the old Equitable Trust Company building near Fayette Street and Park Avenue. WCBM News Time, 8:05. Stein on Sports, coming up next.
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13: 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Well, it was a fun atmosphere for baseball last night, with teams donning throwback jerseys and players looking legitimately happy to be there. We're talking about the Field of Dreams games in Dyersville, Iowa. Cornfields in the outfield. And with the wind blowing in, it was Kyle Schwarber at the plate.
14: Oh, did he get him again?
15: Golly, man, I'm telling you.
14: Right,
15: the wind's bringing it back.
14: Circling under.
15: Oh!
14: Oh,
15: no, he didn't. No, he didn't.
14: Again!
15: No, he didn't.
14: Off the glove!
15: No, he didn't.
16: Oh, my God.
15: He had it.
13: Matt Fizgerzian and company on Netflix, off the glove of Luke Keyshaw in right field, and out into the corn, Kyle Schwarber, two home runs into the right field corn last night as the Phils beat the Twins 7-1 was the final. A couple of preseason games last night of note in the NFL. The Bengals played both Joe Burrow and Joe Flacco against the Lions.
17: Flacco throws it short.
13: Mike Watts had the call on Fox 19 in Cincinnati. Flacco playing three series last night for Cincy. 51 yards in that score in a 16-14 win. Meanwhile, in Vegas, it was the NFL debut of the NFL's number one pick.
18: Mendoza, quick throw. Whoa!
13: Jason Horowitz had the call on Fox 5 in Vegas. Kirk Cousins started for LV. Mendoza played four series. Cardinals beat the Raiders 27-14. And finally, how about this? In the world of horse racing, the Horse Racing Integrity and Safety Authority is investigating five races that took place Sunday at racetracks in New Jersey and New York after bookmakers in the U.S. and the U.K. detected unusual betting on horses that overperformed and are linked to the same training facility. The five horses, each coming off long layoffs and having worked out this summer at the Fairhill Training Facility in Maryland, that's up in Cecil County, entered races Sunday, and four of the horses won, defying the odds. Messages left with Fairhill Training Facility were not immediately returned. Coming up in 30 minutes, it's now or never for the birds. And that is Stein on Sports.
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0: Filling in today for Sean Casey. He returns on Monday. We still have a lot to get to this hour, so we're going to jump right into it. Special guest joining us now is my friend, Delegate Kathy Shalega. Kathy, are you there? Can you hear us?
1: Hey, good to be with you, Nino.
0: Great to have you. Good morning, Kathy. And I want to, we'll jump right into this. And I do appreciate you being here today. And you were there firsthand a couple weeks ago, for this whole redistricting, I don't know the best way to put it, maybe charade in Annapolis, about
1: charade,
0: 2 weeks ago.
1: Yes. Good word.
0: Yes, yes. Well, I appreciate again you being here. And Kathy, we'll jump right into that. This, I would go as far as calling it kind of basically a scam ran by the Democrats. And it's really a national disgrace for Maryland. And we know it was a deliberate power grab by Governor Wes Moore, the leadership. But and all, I mean, all the Democrats, like Delegate, even Michelle Guyton, they say that they call themselves moderates, the rest of the Democrats. I mean, this was their effort to disenfranchise Republicans. Only one, I think, Democrat actually stood against it. I think Delegate Sample Hughes. But I want to ask you, what do you think, or why do you think Democrats would stoop to this level despite their previous statements in the past? You know how they try to say in Annapolis that they're fair and bipartisan.
1: Well, you know firsthand, Nino, having served in Annapolis, they are not fair or bipartisan.
0: I am aware.
1: And, you know, it's just such hypocrisy, the no kings parades and, you know, fighting authoritarianism. And, you know, they get on their high horse and say all these things, but, you know, believe them when they tell you they're doing things like changing the Constitution. And why would they change the Constitution of Maryland? Because they passed a congressional redistricting map in 2022 that the courts overturned. And the Judge Linda Taglia, who is a Democrat, she was Barbara Mikulski's chief of staff. She was appointed by Bill Clinton and Glenn Denning to two different judicial posts or DOJ posts. And, you know, was clearly a lifelong Democrat. Well, in the case, which I'm proud to, you know, be called Shalega versus Lamone, I was the lead plaintiff in a lawsuit against the state. Lamone was the head of the Board of Elections. That case was successful. And a Democrat judge said that you're violating the Constitution and the Declaration of Rights by the map that they want to pass. So they want to pass that map. They have the numbers. They have a supermajority in Annapolis that allows them to do what they want, but they need the voters to change the Constitution so they can do it. So what does this bill that they passed say?
0: Kathy, hold that thought, because I want to get back to you in just a moment, and I want to emphasize that point that they're removing rules already established in the state constitution. But we're just going to check in real quick with Chuck Whitaker and an update on traffic.
2: All good okay. At the Bay Bridge, and the three lanes are westbound, two eastbound. No complaints there, even across at the Ritchie Highway. And the Severn River Bridge has not been a bad drive there. A little slow time to time right at I-97 at Route 32. Heads up on the BW Parkway. There was an accident southbound near the airport cutoff on the shoulder, but it's been a bit slow there. So after West Nursery Road, be on the lookout for that on the southbound side. I'm Chuck Whitaker with traffic and weather on the threes on Talk Radio 680 WCBM.
0: Time now for an update with the Fox Baltimore Weather Authority. Forecast looks mild and muggy this a.m. A chance of showers heading towards the afternoon, high in the 80s. Drier on Saturdays with more storms on Sunday. That is the Fox Baltimore Weather Authority update. And we are joined with Delegate Kathy Shalega. And sorry, I had to cut you off for a little traffic update there, Kathy. And we're going to push the America 250 moments of the day back a little bit later. So we'll have more time with you here, Kathy. But I want to emphasize again, I think a lot of people that aren't as, you know, we're in this, Kathy, right? This is part of what we do every day. But there's gerrymandering, you know, there's just drawing these maps to benefit a political party, right, Kathy? But then there's what the Democrats pulled. And they're, what they did is pass this constitutional amendment to remove the rules in the state constitution, correct? And that's to eliminate the

0: that the requirement that congressional districts actually be compact and basically made up where they're connected, and it makes it easier to redraw these maps to, all it is to eliminate Congressman Andy Harris, the last Republican-held congressional seat. So in simple terms, it gives the Democrats much more freedom to carve these maps up for their political advantage, but it's even worse than just the gerrymandering, Kathy. You were pointing out they are rewriting the Constitution.
1: Yeah, exactly. So, you know, on the ballot, but we'll get to that in a second, is a question that changes the Constitution. This isn't the question they're asking the public. What their change in the Constitution actually says is nothing in this article or elsewhere in this Constitution, including the Declaration of Rights, provides applicable criteria for the boundaries of a congressional districting plan. So it's saying nothing in the Constitution, nothing in the Declaration of Rights is criteria for redistricting congressional districts. Only Annapolis legislative districts. But then the question on the ballot is not that. So it's, but you know, here's what's actually going on. That's, you know, in the weeds a little bit. But, I'm a member of the Maryland Freedom Caucus. There's seven of us, and we are working with a group out of DC called the Oversight Project. And, you know, these are some really smart attorneys. A number of them used to work with the Heritage Foundation. They've gone and started their own nonprofit legal called Oversight Project. And our court case hits the courts on the 25th of August. And we are suing the state of Maryland because these legislators, Westmore, have violated the law before them. So they put this bill in to change the Constitution, but the bill, this was due July 1st. So we passed a bill. Nina, you were there. You voted for it. It was unanimous. It was a good bill. It said any changes to the ballot, constitutional amendments, need to be finished by July 1st. We didn't even go to special session until August. The public has 14 days to comment on it. It has to be in plain language. They missed all the deadlines that they had just passed. They passed that bill this session. The new law went into effect June 1st, and they couldn't follow their own law. That was good for citizens. It's a good transparency law. It gives us lots of time. Gives citizens due process. Gives lots of due process. So they couldn't get their act together to call the special session back in June, and they could have followed the law. So, you know, they put in this clause in the bill that says notwithstanding any other provision of law, which means let's get out the magic eraser. We're going to forget any other law that might stand in our way because we are, you know, the authoritarian regime of Westmore, and we're going to get this done. So we feel very good about our lawsuit. It's the seven members of the Freedom Caucus and Senator Hershey and Senator Reedy.
0: Yeah, I was going to ask you about that, but you just nailed it. And then, I mean, you know exactly, you know all the details here, Kathy, and it's unbelievable. You just pointed out for the audience here how the Democrats violated the very procedures, this very state law that they put in, and we all voted for because it was a good law, as you just mentioned, in their attempt to rush this. I mean, they're ignoring the mandatory July 1st certification deadline. It's just unbelievable. And Kathy, they did all this by wasting thousands of dollars on this special session to grab this power. And they didn't give a second of discussion. And I want to get your thoughts on this and a poll recently, but that just came out. But they didn't dedicate a single second of talking about these kitchen table issues like the rise in utility bills and the motor vehicle fees or the high taxes. Not a second was spent talking about public safety. And I want to get your thoughts on the Democrat failures to actually solve Maryland's real problems.
1: You're exactly right, Nino. And they said, well, and the rules on a special session say you can only address the bills, the issues in the governor's order for a special session. So the governor, Westmore, calls a special session and didn't include any of those pressing issues, that we have a poll. We didn't need a poll, did we, Nino? We know what people care about today. They can't afford to live in Maryland. Our BGE bills are unaffordable. You have to have a payment plan to pay your car registration fee. It's just out of control cost to live in our state, but they don't care about that. Their whole goal is to get rid of Republican representation in Washington, D.C.
0: Yeah, well, Kathy, this poll just came out that said half of Maryland likely voters say they are struggling financially or just getting by. It's a statewide poll. There points to utility costs and economic anxiety as major concerns, it says, heading into the coming year. It says here, I think it's Zenith Research, found 51% of voters describe themselves as either really struggling financially or just getting by. And it said here that to select the top issues, and the General Assembly should focus on. One of them, 40%, said lowering electricity and utility bills. One of them, or the next, was 32%, creating jobs and growing the economy. And then finally, fighting crime and improving public safety. So those were Marylanders' three top issues. So the Democrats didn't discuss any of that, but these three top issues highlight the Democrat failures because, number one, our taxes are much higher. And that's because of the Democrats. The utility bills, they always try to pass the blame here, Kathy, but they've had the supermajorities for years. Our utility bills are higher, and that is because of Democrats. And our streets are much more dangerous, and that is because of Democrats. They're the ones at the helm. They are allowed to run over the Republicans when it comes to all of public policy, as proven with the redistricting. So, hey, how do they not own all three? The people need to wake up. It's the Democrats and the supermajority that are responsible for the higher crime, the cost of utilities, and the job situation.
1: You hit the nail on the head, Nino. It's the laboratories of democracy. Our founders were so brilliant. We're so blessed to live in the United States of America, and we can look at what other states are doing because each state is a laboratory of democracy. And you can look at which states are successful and what policies are they putting in place or are they not putting in place. What priorities do they have? Well, the states that are thriving are the red states because government's getting out of the way. And they're letting people, use capitalism to grow their business, to work at the job they want to work at, to have lower electric bills, to have lower food costs. And then you look at Maryland and New York and blue states that are run by these authoritarian regimes, reminiscent of Castro in Cuba. And we're suffering and people are voting with their feet. People are moving out of the state of Maryland.
0: And it's unbelievable, Kathy, because Republican states are actually, I have an article I'm going to get to after the 8:30 hour, of Republican states moving to actually roll back property taxes when we just had the largest tax increase in Maryland's history. But hold your thoughts, Kathy. We're going to check in with Chuck Whitaker and an update on today's traffic.
2: Still busy. 95 has improved. There was a minor accident earlier in the southbound left-hand tunnel. That's been gone for a while. Most of that backup around O'Donnell Street has also gone as well. So just a heavy traffic on 95 South. 895 is always busy. And, of course, the Old Harbor Tunnel is only two lanes. So heavy traffic south from around O'Donnell Street going into the tunnel. But they're coming out on the south end towards the toll plaza at Child Street. 95 North, very heavy, very slow. Harford County with construction northbound at Route 24. They take away a lane there. And we still have the accident vehicles on the shoulder on the BW Parkway southbound near the airport cutoff at I-195. I'm Chuck Whitaker with traffic and weather on the threes on Talk Radio 680 WCVM.
0: Thank you, Chuck. Now time for the Fox Baltimore Weather Authority forecast update. Looks like mild and muggy this a.m. A chance of showers heading towards the afternoon. Highs in the 80s. It looks drier on Saturday with more storms on Sunday. That's the Fox Baltimore Weather Authority forecast update here. And speaking of updates, I am going to update you on today's America Top 50 Moments in History.

0: Today's America 250 moment of the day is brought to you by the Smile Design Center. Our first moment, President Harry S. Truman announced that Japan has accepted the terms of surrender, effectively bringing World War II to an end. Americans poured into the streets, producing the famous VJ celebrations in Times Square and across the country. 1848, on this day, the Oregon Territory is officially created. President James Polk signed legislation organizing the Oregon Territory, extending the formal U.S. government across a huge portion of the Pacific Northwest. 1935, FDR signs the Social Security Act. And this day in 1765, a major early spark of the American Revolution, where Bostonians gathered at what would become known as the Liberty Tree to protest Britain's Stamp Act. All of these are today's America 250 moment of the day, brought to you by the Smile Design Center.
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0: Welcome back, everyone. Nino Mangione filling in for Sean Casey, Casey and Company, and we are joined by my friend and delegate Kathy Shalega, and I appreciate you joining us today, Kathy. We have about a minute and 20 seconds left, so we're forgetting, Kathy, that we are less than 3 months away from a crucial election, obviously across the country with the midterms, but right here in Maryland. I mean, I'm running for Baltimore County Council. You're running for re-election in the House of Delegates. The main goal for me, obviously, is to win the election, but to make sure we do not allow Baltimore County to become a Democrat supermajority, just like we see in Annapolis. If you just want to touch base on that and how, well, what we can do to motivate Republicans. You got about 30 seconds. Go ahead, Kathy.
3: We need every single person that is not a crazy left winger to get out and vote and take people with you. There is an enthusiasm gap. We all know it. You know, Republicans feel beat down. So Democrats that are center-right leaning people feel overwhelmed by what's going on in Maryland. And the Democrats are counting on you staying home. They are openly saying, turn Baltimore County blue. They want to pick up more seats in Annapolis. Well, this is it. You know, what did Ronald Reagan say? You know, we're just one generation away from losing our freedoms. This is up to you.
0: Well, Kathy, you can vote. Kathy, thank you for joining us today. Really appreciate it. Hope you have a great weekend, and we'll be back in touch. You're listening to Nina Mangione filling in for Sean Casey. Time now for Maggie Hunter and our local news.
4: Well, thank you. Good morning. Fox 45 reports less than a day after his conviction on an assault charge, the man who recorded himself touching a woman's hair on a metro train was sentenced. Brian Bickhunter, 28, was sentenced to 180 days in jail. He's been locked up since April, and with credit for time already served, Bickhunter will spent another 52 days in jail. Court documents show he harassed and stalked a woman at a pop-up event in Northwest D.C. and later went to a Supreme Court protest to search for the same woman prior to his April arrest. He still faces similar charges in Arlington County, Virginia. And the Maryland Transit Administration police are seeking the public's help in identifying an individual connected to an assault on a Maryland Department of Transportation MTA bus operator. The assault took place on the MTA Local Link 80 bus at approximately 9:39 a.m. on Friday, May 1st, in the 1700 block of West Bloomingdale Road. And Baltimore City Police are investigating reports of shots fired in the area of downtown's West Side neighborhood Thursday afternoon. Police responded to the 100 block of West Lexington at approximately 12:52 p.m. No injuries were reported, police said, and no arrest had been made by the time this story was published. A construction worker at the scene who identified himself as Morrow, 24, told the Baltimore Sun that shooters were chasing someone who ran into the old Equitable Trust Company building near Fayette Street and Park Avenue. He barricaded himself in the building, Morrow said, and contractors had to pull him out. And police are asking for the public's assistance in finding a missing Baltimore teenager. It's 8:31 on Casey and Company. Coming up next, Chuck Whitaker with traffic and weather on the threes.
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4: 8:33 on Casey and Company. Here's Chuck Whitaker with traffic and weather on the threes.
6: Some leftover slowing, but nothing major now at the Harvard Tunnels. 95 is slowing a little bit there at the O'Donnell Street ramp. 895 is actually getting better after O'Donnell Street moving south. So in the next couple of minutes, we should see some improvement at both the tunnels. Some slow pockets left on the Beltway, but nothing out of the ordinary. JFX, you're good coming south from Ruxton Road. Keep in mind, construction is underway. They block a lane northbound I-95 at Route 24 in Harford County. I'm Chuck Whitaker with traffic and weather on the threes on Talk Radio 680 WCBM.
7: From the Fox 45 Weather Authority team, I'm meteorologist Justin Chambers. A little mild and muggy to start your Friday morning. Heading toward the afternoon, we'll see a chance of a few showers here and there. Highs in the mid to upper 80s. A little drier on Saturday and then more storms on Sunday. From the Fox 45 Weather Authority, I'm meteorologist Justin Chambers. 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
9: Most important stretch of the year begins tonight for the Birds as they take on the Rays in St. Pete. It's four with Tampa Bay over the weekend and then back home next week for three with the Yanks and three more with the Rays. O's starter Shane Boz, a former Ray himself, puts the situation in terms that are easy to understand.
10: This is the time of year where you either show up or you start to freaking mail it in and give up. And that's
9: Birds enter this 10-game stretch at 58-63 on the year. They're in the cellar in the AL East, but they're two games back in the wild card with four teams ahead of them. Meanwhile, in Detroit, the Tigers, once thought buried in the playoff race, have somehow risen from the ashes.
11: Uh-oh, Valencia, Messick knew it, so did Valencia, 2-0. The reactions said it all.
9: Jason Benetti had the call on Tigers TV. Eduardo Valencia's solo shot of Parker Messick was the big blow as Detroit wins again, 3-0 over Cleveland. They move into third wild card slot. The Tigers have now won 9 of their last 12 games. Tomorrow night at M&T Bank Stadium, our first look at the new look Ravens under head coach Jesse Minter. The offense under offensive coordinator Declan Doyle.
12: I'm really excited to watch our guys play. That's the number one thing. But I mean, you know, it's going to be the first time being able to sit there and and call our offense. And I'm excited for it. There's nothing that can simulate a Saturday or a Sunday, and your guys going out there and playing ball.
9: Now, you won't see him on the field Saturday night at the stadium, but this training camp has been quite unusual for Lamar. His first camp since year one in a new offense. Quarterback coach Israel Wolfork was asked yesterday the level of comfortability Lamar has right now in the new offense.
13: He's growing every single day. He's preparing the right way, asking questions in meetings, taking criticism when he does have negative plays on film, building on a positive, and really just having the next day mentality. Like, how can we stack all these days up and get ready for the season open?
9: Elsewhere in football, Athlon Sports football writer Luke Easterling had an interesting piece online the other day. The 7 rookies to watch in preseason week 1 in the NFL, and 2 of them have Baltimore connections. One, of course, is Ravens receiver Jacoby Lane, earning all kinds of accolades this summer. The other is Dallas Cowboys linebacker Jayshon Barham. Barham, picked in the 3rd round by Dallas, 92nd overall, was born in PG County, went to DeMatha before finishing up at St. Francis, and then went on to Maryland before finishing at the University of Michigan. And finally, 6 Baltimore area players are among the 41 high school basketball prospects selected to compete in Under Armour's inaugural Next City Classic on Saturday at St. Francis Academy. The event will feature separate boys and girls games, each bringing together players from across the U.S. and Canada. The coaches are NBA players. 2-time All-Star De'Aaron Fox, the point guard of the Spurs, and Baltimore's own Derek Queen out of St. Francis and the University of Maryland. He is now a New Orleans Pelican. The time now is 8:37, and when we return, Joe Flacco still playing in the NFL.
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9: So, Nino, let me ask, have you been watching the Netflix documentary on NFL quarterbacks?
14: I have not.
9: Okay, so I think it's in its 2nd or 3rd season now, but this year, and it's on currently on Netflix, they're following 4 quarterbacks from last season. Patrick Mahomes is one of them. Jaden Daniels is another. Joe Flacco is one of the quarterbacks. And it's
14: unbelievable.
9: It really is. I mean, in his 19th season now.
14: When you mentioned his name earlier, I looked up. I couldn't believe he's still going, but what a testament to an incredibly disciplined, strong athlete to have that longevity, hadn't won a Super Bowl, still going, and it's got to be 40.
9: He's got to be 40. Something along those lines. But you know what I think the most interesting thing about Flacco is that he's opened up over time. Like, remember, when he was here, he was, a quiet guy and kind of like a little bit of a country bumpkin, and I don't mean that in a negative way.
14: Sure, I get what you mean. Yeah, right. He's a likable guy because he's got low-key demeanor and
9: he's real.
14: Seems real, but what a rocket of an arm, and that gives him the ability to keep going in the NFL. I mean, it's an absolute cannon when he throws the ball.
9: He's still doing it.
14: And he's accurate.
9: He threw a TD pass last night, so we'll see. And it's ironic, he's played for, the Browns, and he's played for the Bengals. The only team he hasn't played for in the North is Pittsburgh. Imagine if he put on a Steelers uniform, what that would
14: be. Maybe we wouldn't be saying such nice things about him. I don't know. Of course, Aaron Rodgers is the same thing. It's just these guys who are, it's the arm strength, the experience, the accuracy, and just with the experience, knowing how to just manage those games is a huge advantage. But
9: of course, age does catch up. Yeah. Well, and you and I know that. Of course, I know that probably more than you. But anyway, so interesting. We'll see what Flacco has to offer to
14: you. Well, thank you, Gary. Have a great rest of the day.
9: You too.
14: All right. So, Nino Mangione, good morning, everybody. Filling in for Sean Casey. I wanted to just finish what I was saying from earlier about the Warren Road Bridge, a little local news that Baltimore City owns the bridge. And for those of you that are familiar with it, this old, decrepit-looking bridge over, I think it's 103 years old, ultimately the city controls how and when this project will move forward. And there's a federal program that could cover roughly 80% of the project's cost, but there has to be a 20% local match. And Baltimore County cannot apply for that federal funding on its own. And the county has offered to help with the local match and to try to help unlock that federal funding and get this project moving. And they're actively engaged in conversations and negotiating with the city. And as a county, we're, and to the county executives' credit, they're trying to help the city help us, so to speak, in Baltimore County. I'm a Baltimore County councilman. And, you know, so many Baltimore County residents depend on this bridge. And I don't want to speculate because I don't know why Baltimore City is dropping the ball here. They have not pursued the federal funding. But what matters here is getting everyone to the table, finding a way forward. I mean, if the city, since the city owns the bridge, both the city and the county, we have a responsibility to work towards a solution for the people who depend on that bridge. And we should not wait until something tragic happens before we take action. We need to be proactive here, address this now. Again, I'm encouraged that the county executive, I spoke with their office, I have a meeting with the county executive's office next week, and that they recognize this problem and they're advocating for action. And it's straightforward to me. It's clear, and the need is clear. There's significant federal funding potentially available, it appears here. We need to work together, secure this funding, get the Warren Road Bridge rebuilt. So, all right, a little more local news your way here is Fox Baltimore. Just a really incredible story. It's a perfect example of what happens when people store their political agendas at the door and they focus, in this case, on protecting Marylanders. It's the perfect example of what should be happening here in Maryland between law enforcement and ICE. Remember, the Democrats, they just, what they did last session is shameful when it comes to public safety, when they basically ripped up agreements and said, no, you're not going to work with ICE, our federal partners in ICE. But here's an example, the perfect example, when you do work together and you put public safety over politics, you get results like this, where FBI Baltimore, in collaboration with our local, state, and federal officials, they announced the results of a large-scale fugitive warrant sweep in Maryland and Delaware. And it resulted in over 100 arrests, including the seizure of firearms and the removal of dangerous offenders from both states. And it was a 3-week surge that occurred from July to August, July 20th to August 5th, as part of the FBI's Summer Heat 2.0 initiative to combat violent crime. I mean, this is a major story. I'm going to have more on this in just a moment, but I want to check in with Chuck Whitaker and update on this morning's traffic.
15: A couple of vehicles are stopped on 895 between the toll plaza and the entrance and exit from the Old Harbor Tunnel. So they're on the shoulder, but a couple of police cars are in that area. 95 South is carrying most of the heavy traffic right now, and it's right in the area of O'Donnell Street. All four lanes are open going into the tunnel, and then 95 and Russell Street, 395 at Camden Yards. All of that big interchange is open. The sky ramp is clear coming into the convention center. A couple of slowdowns on the Beltway, but nothing major. All the lanes are open. 95 North, Harford County. Construction there at the 76-mile marker northbound. That's at Route 24, and they lose a lane northbound through the area. I'm Chuck Whitaker with traffic and weather on the threes on Talk Radio 680 WCBM.
14: Thank you, Chuck. Time now for the Fox Baltimore Weather Authority forecast. Looks like it's mild and muggy this AM. A chance of showers heading towards the afternoon. High in the 80s. Drier on Saturday with more storms on Sunday. That is the Fox Baltimore Weather Authority forecast. 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

0: All right, today's feel-good story brought to you by Town Appliance is a true act of heroism in Seattle, where a University of, UC Davis, whatever university that is, their water polo player, Lily Veiling, listen to this one, saw three young girls drowning in Lake Washington and immediately jumped in to save them. One by one, she pulled the girls to safety. The third was already about to be unconscious and barely visible beneath the water, but Veiling got her head above water and held her up until she coughed up water and regained consciousness. What was supposed to be a day watching the Blue Angels were flying that day turned into a life-saving rescue. Her courage, Veiling's courage, athletic ability, and split-second decision likely saved three lives. The town later honored her, a fitting recognition for a young woman whose bravery turned a terrifying moment into an extraordinary story of courage and selflessness. I just tell you, this is an amazing story. And when I was playing sports at Taos University, where I played soccer, some of these swimmers, and I've met water polo players over the years when I was in high school, and these swimmers in college, amazing athletes, incredible how... Maybe it's because I'm just such a horrible swimmer, but they are just unbelievable. They're treading water for all that time, just incredible cardio. And this is an amazing story. This young hero to not only have the athleticism but the courage to go in there, save not one, not two, but three young ladies from potentially drowning. That is today's feel good news segment of the day, brought to you by Town Appliance.
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0: All right, we are back. Nino Mangione filling in for Sean Casey, Casey and Company. That was the feel-good news story. And before that, I was talking about this FBI collaboration with their local, state, and federal officials. And they announced this result of this large-scale fugitive warrant sweep in Maryland and Delaware, resulting in over 100 arrests, seizures of these firearms, and the removal of these dangerous thugs from both states. And this three-week surge, it occurred from July 20th to August 5th, and it's part of the FBI's Summer Heat 2.0 initiative to combat this violent crime here. And it says, quote, these are meaningful results. That's according to FBI Baltimore Special Agent in Charge Jimmy Paul in a press release. Quote, this surge demonstrates the FBI's unwavering commitment to public safety. Together with our partners, we target violent offenders threatening our communities. We took decisive action to hold them accountable. Says here, the first week took place in Wilmington, Delaware, and resulted in 49 arrests and the seizure of a firearm, officials said. Arrests included individuals wanted for robbery, rape, child abuse, sexual assault, strangulation, illegal firearm possession, sexual exploitation. I mean, think about this. These are some terrible humans out there, and they are committing these acts right in our backyards, throughout the state of Maryland, throughout our friends in Delaware, right in our communities. And the brave men and the brave women of the FBI are out there stopping these robbers, these rapists, these child abusers, these sexual assaults that they were committing, strangulation, illegal firearms. I mean, this is what our decent civilized society is up against. And then week two occurred in Baltimore, resulting in a total of 36 arrests. Two firearms were seized, and the offenses included attempted murder. Again, right in Baltimore. Armed robbery. Assault. Forcible rape of a minor. Sexual assault of a minor. Child abuse. Cyber stalking. The third week resulted in 24 arrests in Anne Arundel County, with individuals wanted for assault, rape, sexual abuse of a minor, desertion of a child, reckless endangerment, illegal firearm possession, robbery, conspiracy, and other serious violent offenses. Again, these are happening all across Maryland, working together with our federal partners, exactly what we should be doing with ICE, by the way. I mean, what kind of political party would not want to work with our brave men and women of the federal agencies to stop this type of crime? That is the Democrat Party in the state of Maryland. They do not deserve re-election in 3 months, ladies and gentlemen. They deserve to be defeated at the ballot box because public safety matters a lot more than the left-wing far left-wing of the Democrat Party and in Maryland, where the supermajority decides we're going to rip up any type of agreement with ICE and our local and state law enforcement. You just cannot forgive the Democrat Party in this state for that type of public policy. You're listening to Nina Mangione. I'm filling in for Sean Casey. We're back in just a minute.
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0: Welcome back, everyone. Nino Mangione. I am filling in for Sean Casey today. Casey and Company in the morning on WCBM 680. Sean is back on Monday. It's great to be with you this morning. I was talking about this story. I mean, this is a major story. A major story of the FBI working together with our law enforcement and just arresting all of these thugs across the state of Maryland, across Delaware. This initiative, quote, it's initiatives such as the FBI's Summer Heat 2.0, where law enforcement agencies collaborate to identify and bring the most violent offenders to justice. That significantly contributes to the continued decrease in violent crime. That's from Baltimore City Police Commissioner Richard Worley. Quote, the results of this three-week surge demonstrate what is possible when law enforcement agencies at the local, state, and federal levels work together with a shared purpose. The Baltimore City State's Attorney's Office is proud to stand alongside the FBI and our law enforcement partners in identifying, apprehending, and holding accountable those who threaten the safety of our communities. That's from Ivan Bates, he said in a press conference. And the national initiative, it basically united agents, task force officers, intelligence personnel, professional staff, and partner agencies to identify, locate, and apprehend these violent offenders in a coordinated effort. So my hat's off. God bless them. Thank you to the brave men and women in our local state law enforcement and the FBI, our national partners, for getting these violent thugs off of the streets. So, speaking of getting them off the streets, well, we got them to Florida, but he's still roaming the streets. Chuck Whitaker with an update on what's happening in Maryland. Listen, streets.
1: As you well noticed, the statute of limitations is still in effect. I have to take my time when I come back in. Unannounced in a cargo plane. I'm like Trump. I come up in a catering truck.
0: We always welcome you back, Chuck.
1: I appreciate that. Always good to see you, too. Southbound 95, a little bit slow yet going into the Fort McHenry Tunnel, but it has improved from O'Donnell Street. I'm looking at it live on 895, and they're just a tad slow there going into the tunnel. It's going to be a little slow, maybe just after O'Donnell Street, but for the most part, both the tunnels are doing okay with the lanes open. There was some very minor slowing on the Beltway, and keep in mind the construction is underway. They'll be there through the midday. Northbound I-95 in Harford County at 224. I'm Chuck Whitaker with traffic and weather on the threes on Talk Radio 680 WCBM.
0: Thank you, Chuck, and have a great weekend. It's time now for the Fox Baltimore Weather Authority forecast, where it looks mild and muggy this AM. A chance of showers heading towards the afternoon with highs in the 80s, drier on Saturdays, and more storms on Sundays. That is today's Fox Baltimore Weather Authority forecast. So we are joined now by my friend and the host of Kim Klasick Live. Of course, that is Kim Klasick. You're coming up 9 to noon, as you do every weekday on WCBM. So yeah. Give us a preview of what you have today, Kim.
2: Thank you, Nino. I appreciate it. Great job this morning. I've been
0: Thank
2: listening
0: you.
2: In. Yeah. So at 10 o'clock, we have a BOE candidate from Frederick County. We're kind of doing like a series.
0: Sure.
2: There are about three of them that are running that are, you know, of course, they don't put on the ballot that they're Republican, but they are conservative. So we want to make sure people know who they are. Also, we're going to talk about the latest with Governor Wes Moore, now with this lawsuit that he's in.
0: With Sinclair? Is that,
2: yes.
0: Or it's not really with Sinclair. It's
2: David
0: with David Smith.
2: Yes.
0: But he's acting like it's Sinclair, so he just
2: exactly.
0: pushes all the now Fox Baltimore and the Sinclair
2: yeah.
0: affiliates. Oh, I can't talk to you. I got to check with my lawyers first, because they
2: right.
0: actually ask some real questions.
2: Right, right. And he's saying he's basically directing all the agencies not to give them any information as well. So he's really, the response here is the opposite of transparency, but you're right, you know. This is between Wes Moore and David Smith because of a comment Wes Moore made about the Epstein files and possibly David Smith being involved, and yet he's making it seem like it's all about Sinclair. So he's not just giving the strong arm to Fox 45, but all affiliated channels as well. So he's just like cutting everything off. But in the long run, of course, it's cutting off the public because we want more information, especially
0: exactly
2: when you're
0: right.
2: hearing some of the things that are happening at different agencies.
0: And you cover a lot of their stories, but Fox does a lot of investigative journalism
2: yeah.
0: on audits and things like that, where it's all about transparency.
2: Right.
0: And here's the governor basically saying, using the, you know, when if it's a pending lawsuit, that's a legitimate reason if it were in regards to David Smith and him going back and forth, not the news agencies.
2: Yeah, no, exactly right. And, you know, I look at this situation, honestly, I'm not shocked by it because remember, you have Governor Wes Moore that did not want an inspector general at the state level. I remember he brought in an outside consulting firm, I believe, from Boston. And he says, oh, we got an IG. We have a firm here that acts like an IG. So this is a trend that we're seeing in the Democrat Party across the state of Maryland. We will talk about that. Also, a sweep by the FBI. Maryland, Delaware, arrested over 100 fugitives.
0: Yeah, we were just touching on that. Yeah. That's a huge story.
2: Yeah.
0: I highlighted, of course, the fact that they basically, I said this twice now, ripped up the agreements with our local and state and ICE.
2: Yep.
0: But here's proof of if you actually work together with these federal agencies and our local and state law enforcement, you get results. And when you read, and I know you're going into deep detail on this, but the severity of these crimes and these thugs that they're getting off the street, and they're right in our backyards, right in our communities.
2: Child rapists, I mean, you name it. I mean, it's just like, wow, I cannot believe that they were just out there possibly living next door to anybody listening to the show. So we got all that and more coming up next. Thank you, Councilman.
0: Yep. Thank you, Kim. Tune in. Kim starts at around 9:06 and she'll be hosting until noon today, as she does every day on WCBM, every weekday, I should say. So thank you, Kim. So we are winding up. Thank you all for joining me today. Thank you for Michelle. I have one more little story I want to touch on here. I was with when Delegate Shalega was on, we were basically highlighting how when you have Democrats in a supermajority, they can run right over the minority party, which they did obviously with redistricting, but they do it with the other policies. And when they fail those policies, which in many cases they do, they try to point the finger and act as if it's Republicans or Donald Trump or somebody else to blame. But they are the reason with the increase. They're the ones who voted with no Republican support, obviously, the largest tax increase in the state's history just two sessions ago. But there are actually places, unlike Maryland, as a matter of fact, there are Republican-led states throughout the country that are actually moving to limit or roll back taxes, in this case, property taxes. As homeowners, we know here are facing housing costs that has risen faster than inflation. And this is according to a Wall Street Journal report. Housing costs increased about 34% between 2016 and 2025. But North Carolina, Wyoming, Florida, and Oklahoma are putting property tax limits or rollbacks on the November ballot for voters to decide. How about that? Actually going to decide, not at the ballot, whether they're going to screw you with redistricting or screw Republican or an independent representation, but whether you get a property tax cut. Amazing. Thank you all for tuning in. Nina Mangione filling in for Sean Casey. Have a great weekend.
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5: Breaking news this hour from Town Hall. I'm Rich Thomason. A key driver of the American economy, retail sales weakened last month, according to newly released government figures. Less expensive gasoline played a role in the spending slump. Retail sales slipped 0.6% last month, deepest decline since May 2025. Rescue efforts continue in earthquake-stricken Colombia, even as authorities acknowledge the likelihood of finding survivors from Monday's quake is growing slimmer. By the hour.
6: Search teams raising fists to call for silence as they listen for signs of life in the rubble. While the new president, Abelardo de la Espriella, says nearly 400 people remain missing, civilian-run databases put the number 10 times higher.
5: And that's correspondent Ben Thomas. The United Arab Emirates blames Iran for drone attacks on two tankers operated by a state-owned oil company as they move through the Strait of Hormuz. No casualties, but it does underscore the dangers faced by vessels as they seek to navigate the international waterway, which, according to former Trump National Security Advisor KT McFarland, is becoming increasingly less important.
7: So what has President Trump done? Other presidents have tried to ameliorate Iran or jolly Iran or let them do what they wanted or thought they could charm them out of it. But what President Reagan and what President Trump has done is says, I'll just make the Strait of Hormuz irrelevant. The Strait's irrelevant now. Why? why? The countries in the region are no longer afraid of Iran. They're getting their oil to market by pipeline. And as every day goes on, more pipelines are built and fortified, so more and more oil will move by pipeline. The UAE already moves 85% of its oil by pipeline.
1: 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Watching Wall Street this hour ahead of the opening bell, Dow futures are down 70 points. The Nasdaq futures, 82 points higher. 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
9: Good morning, it's 9:03. I'm Maggie Hunter with the latest headlines from the WCBM Maryland News Center, brought to you by Audiology Associates. The public's help is needed in finding a suspect accused of assaulting an MTA bus operator back in May. The Maryland Transit Authority has released video surveillance images of the suspect. The assault happened on MTA Local Link 80 bus at approximately 9:40 a.m. along the 1700 block of West Bloomingdale Road on May 1st. The images of the suspect are available on the social media pages of the Maryland Transit Authority. And a Baltimore man pleaded guilty to drug trafficking crimes. 49-year-old Kevin Lomax entered that plea yesterday on a charge with intent to distribute. The investigation began in January of 2024 after the DEA received information that Lomax was trafficking drugs in Baltimore. In March of 2025, DEA agents executed a search warrant on Lomax's home where they found 1,000 grams of heroin, 3,000 grams of cocaine, 105 grams of oxycodone along with other illegal drugs. Agents also found weapons, ammunition, and over $151,000 in cash. Stein on Sports and the Fox 45 weather forecast next.
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11: Ravens football now with the team's preseason opener just one day away. The news, according to head coach Jesse Minter, is coming back positive on injuries to both Nate Wiggins and Marlon Humphrey.
12: I would say both are trending very well to potentially be back next week. So both just dealing with a couple small things. I think got good reports on both of them. Expect both of those guys back.
11: The two corners were hurt on consecutive days earlier in the week. Game time tomorrow night at 7 p.m. from M&T Bank Stadium. It's the Ravens and the Eagles. Meanwhile, the O's were off yesterday. St. Pete, not a bad place to spend it. But the cost is, of course, playing the Rays, the team with the best record in the majors. Meanwhile, the Birds have lost three of their last four series and five of seven. None of them sweeps. Literally the definition of one step forward, two steps back. Manager Auburn has on the O's situation.
13: We definitely are aware of where we're at in the season and not in the standings, and we're still in it. But also, you know, we get to win games.
11: It starts tonight at 7:10 p.m. with Kyle Bradish for Baltimore opposite the Rays, Steven Matz. Coming up in 30 minutes, it was a can of corn last night in Iowa. And that is Stein on Sports.
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9: 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Here's the forecast from the Fox 45 Weather Authority.
15: From the Fox 45 Weather Authority team, I'm meteorologist Justin Chambers. A little mild and muggy to start your Friday morning. Heading toward the afternoon, we'll see a chance of a few showers here and there. Highs in the mid to upper 80s. A little drier on Saturday and then more storms on Sunday. From the Fox 45 Weather Authority, I'm meteorologist Justin Chambers for Talk Radio 680 WCBM.
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2: All right. Good morning. Good morning. Happy Friday. If you're watching the live, I probably look like a bum off the streets, right, Brian, the producer? I mean, I've got like a sweatsuit on and a hat. I told you guys yesterday, last night, I went to go see Emily Ann Roberts in concert, and she was fantastic. And I will say, she's actually prettier in person. You don't usually expect that these days. I don't know about you, Brian, the producer, but some people, like, I follow them online, and then I see them in person, and I'm like, well, wait a minute. Wait a minute. I didn't realize you used that many filters. My goodness. Don't even look like you. But Emily Ann Roberts, it was a great show. Did not stay the whole time because obviously I would not have been able to get up and be here on time today. But I did have a good time. And it was a pretty good time. Now, on top of this, there was so much going on yesterday. So as I was going to the concert, and of course, thanks to me, because I decided I wanted to wear like lashes and everything else like that. Thanks to me, we were running a little bit behind schedule because I wanted to get all dolled up. Meanwhile, forgot to take a picture. I forgot to take a picture. And now nobody will see how great my makeup and hair and everything looked because I forgot to take a picture. I did take pictures of Emily Ann and then some videos and things like that, which was cool. But anyways, happy Friday to everybody. Hope you have a great weekend planned. We have a great show planned for you today. As I was just speaking to Councilman Nino Mangione on Casey & Company, Governor Wes Moore continues to run and hide from the press. He does not want to answer tough questions, this guy. And now he's like conflating what's going on. And we'll get into the details between Wes Moore and David Smith and their lawsuit. But it's interesting because it's almost as if he's using this excuse to not be transparent to the press when really his lawsuit has nothing to do with the press. So it's either like he's, you know, purposely, trying to mislead.

10 a.m., we do have a Frederick County Board of Education candidate joining us, Jeff Siebel, and he'll be on the line with us. But I think you guys probably recall, I guess it was last week, no, 2 weeks ago, we had another Frederick BOE candidate on. And Frederick County is not a county I talk about often, and I need to do a better job about that. I do realize that, guys. I know. I don't talk about Harford County enough. I don't talk about Anne Arundel County enough or Howard. I talk a lot about Baltimore City and Baltimore County, and basically because that's just, you know, where we are. But I will do that more often. So today at 10, we'll speak to a Frederick County BOE candidate. Also, I want to talk about the Baltimore County officer that has been cleared by AG Anthony Brown and a ballot controversy. Now, I actually had to dig for this story. This story isn't mainstream as of yet, but there's a ballot controversy separate from the ballot mishap that we saw here in Maryland. It's happening down in PG County. So we're going to talk about, look, we'll talk about PG County as well today. The FBI had made, they did have a press conference yesterday, but they had made an announcement that they arrested 100 plus, I think it was 109 or 110, fugitives, during the sweep in Maryland and Delaware. So there is a possibility that you were living next door to a child rapist. I know that sounds crazy, but there were a ton of fugitives on the street, and I don't know if they were being pursued or not, but the FBI took care of it. So thank you, Kash Patel and the Trump administration. We'll talk about that in the 11 o'clock hour. Also, we didn't get a chance to talk about Tyler Robinson and his defense team and the filing that they had 2 days ago now. I wanted to talk about yesterday, but we didn't get to it. So we will talk about it a little bit today because, obviously, Charlie Kirk's assassination. I mean, just think about it. We're coming up now on 1 year, September 10th. Since he was assassinated, since he was taken from us. And you know what? Real quick, I had a phone call with a friend yesterday. Eric Carroll with Dad Talk. And we were talking about the fact that Turning Point USA is definitely a lot different now that Charlie Kirk is no longer. And I don't say that in a way where it's supposed to be, you know, I'm not just trying to be rude. I'm not trying to, you know, say anything about, of course, I love Erica Kirk. I think she's great. But, you know, she's no Charlie, right? I don't know if you'll ever find somebody that is similar to Charlie, but you can see that there is a huge difference now with Turning Point. And with Charlie at the wheel, you saw lots of kids that were, you know, just out there hitting the ground. There was much more of a fanfare around it. I mean, you had all of these different events. I mean, there was just like this coalition and this energy behind it. And now I feel as though, of course, they're grieving Charlie Kirk. I understand that. But there wasn't really someone there that could take the reins and really keep pushing it forward like Charlie. And I thought, honestly, and I know Benny Johnson, he's in a different place in life. He's in a different chapter, right? He's got four kids, his wife, Kate, and I know that he's moved down to Florida. He used to be in the D.C. area. And so he's doing this whole thing with his own show. So he's like in a different spot. But, you know, there was a time where I always thought that Benny would be number two. And I think he kind of possessed, you know, kind of the same energy as Charlie. But of course, like I said, he's in a different chapter in his life. And so he cannot be that number two. And my friend Eric, he was like, man, I wonder if they're going to search for a number two or they are just going to have Erica in this front role, you know, in this front and center role as the spokesperson. I don't know if the Turning Point can thrive that way. She's a mother of two, obviously a widow, obviously dealing with the lot. She's been attacked on social media like I've never seen in my life. It's so disgusting, by the way. Disgusted by it. But at the same time, she's just a different personality, right? She's soft-spoken. She's mild-mannered. She's what you would think Charlie's wife would be like, right? She doesn't get all angry. She doesn't start yelling and screaming. She's what you think a traditional wife like Charlie would choose would be like. And so it's a different energy and a different dynamic. And, you do wonder what's going to be of Turning Point. Now, of course, I still get all their emails and text messages. I know Tyler's out there, you know, Tyler, you got Andrew Colvett. They're trying their best to kind of do the ballot chasing and to still endorse candidates, but it's definitely not like it was before. Definitely not like it was. But anyways, just kind of want to put that out there. Okay, real quick. So yesterday we were on the show and we were talking about, many of you guys were weighing in, a lot of you, you know, calling in, texting in, I appreciate all of you. And we were talking about the latest poll, the Zenith poll between Dan Cox and Wes Moore and this whole rematch, right? At the

0: catch up. And I just want to touch on this just a bit, because I thought it was very interesting. Obviously, the Zenith poll was slanted, right? It's very biased and to the left. And you had Governor Westmore's team taking a victory lap. They're all over the place. And that is absolutely true. It's very slanted. And the fact that it shows Dan Cox a little closer to Westmore in this poll does mean a lot, because I think it was like out of the polling, they polled 800 people. And I believe they said close to 60% were either independents or Democrats, right? So it was a very slanted poll, or essentially Democrats, and then independents and Republicans made up the other 40. So it's a very slanted poll, but, you know, Dan Cox didn't do so bad at this poll. Well, anyway, so we're talking about the poll yesterday. We post a poll question up on WCVM.com. We have the same poll question up today, by the way, brought to you by Turf Valley Resort, because I want more people to weigh in on it so we can really get a good gauge on it. And that is, you believe Dan Cox can beat Westmore? Go to WCBM.com. Take part in that poll question if you can. But, you know, with all of this said and done, there were a lot of people weighing in. And I think the rematch was already going to be a tough sell. And I think that's why there were a lot of people that were voting for Ed Hale. There were a lot of people excited about John Myrick. I disclosed after the primary, I myself voted for John Myrick. I had my reasons. I felt like he was the one really crisscrossing the state. He was supporting down ballot candidates. He was at every single event. Whether I was in Montgomery County, Cecil County, you name it, down in Accokeek where he met my mom and my brother, right? The John Myrick, he was everywhere. And so, to me, that's important, right? You've got to have somebody that will be there face-to-face, ready to talk to people in any room, and that is really making the effort. And I believe John and Brenda did just that. So they, in my view, they earned my vote, okay? So I look at the situation today, and I understand Dan Cox is not so happy with the fact that people are still associating him with Donald Trump. I get it. You don't want to be associated with Donald Trump in the state of Maryland because obviously that is a very tough sell. I get it. But at the same time, I don't know what Dan Cox thought was going to happen. It was just 4 years ago where you were running in the same exact race. Just 4 years ago, you were at Mar-a-Lago. I was there with you. I spoke at your event. You were endorsed by President Trump. We have many MAGA Republicans in the state of Maryland. And so now it's like he's trying to do this rebrand. And I have to say, you know, showing up to do a rebrand during the election cycle is a tough thing to do. It'd be tough for anybody. All right? And so, yeah, you know, Trump is not as popular in Maryland. But you are a Trump Republican, and that is how people are going to look at you. Well, anyways, Dan Cox, he called us to the show. I guess he wasn't too thrilled about, you know, the conversations we were having or the pictures that we were using. If you Google Dan Cox today, you can go ahead and Google image right now. At least 3 out of 5 pictures that pop up will be Dan standing next to President Trump. Or, you know what I mean? It's like that's just what's out there. That's what's out there. And so then I guess, you know, the same poll was being discussed on another station. So he calls into this other station, and this was yesterday. And so all morning long, this other station was running his comments at him snapping at this other host, being like, no, I'm not connected to Trump. No, I'm not connected to Trump. I like Hogan. So that's what they've been running all day long, and they're going to continue to do it. Because this station loves Westmore. They want Westmore to win. They have TDS. The host that he talked to has TDS. And I can't believe he made that call to begin with. And so the conversation is no longer that the poll was slanted, as it absolutely is. The conversation now is this rebrand for Dan Cox. And it's like, I don't know what the strategy is here. You got 80 days. 80 days to focus on the economy, to focus on the issues, the energy bills, the vehicle registration, the education, the deficit in the state. You've got 80 days to focus there. But guess what? For the next week or so, those stations are going to focus on those comments and the rebrand. And you don't really have that kind of time. And so I don't know what the strategy is over on that campaign. I have no idea what it is. But I'm actually perplexed on why anybody would think that, you know, being a Trump Republican 4 years ago would somehow slip the mind of any Marylander that has TDS. It's not going away. Not going away. Governor Larry Hogan is not endorsing you. In my view, as a Republican, I think that's great. I wouldn't choose a Republican endorsed by Governor Larry Hogan. No. Would never do it. So I'm very confused on where this is headed. I don't want four more years of Wes Moore. I really don't. This guy's a joke. He's always making social media videos. He's all over, you know, this national news networks. He's talking about this, talking about that. He's not talking about anything in Maryland. This guy was never meant to be an executive. He's a show pony. Show ponies are legislators. Show ponies are not executives. You need a workhorse for an executive. We've had this conversation a million times. And I don't know why he decided to go that route. I don't know why his team thinks that he can be some kind of executive. If he has his eyes on the big prize in the Oval Office, sir, you're never going to make it. You have not accomplished anything as a governor here. And this is a fairly small state. And so you are not executive material. You never were. You were a senator at best. Not to say anything is wrong with being a senator. I'm just saying, as far as where you are, as far as your depth, your substance, the way that you're running from the media, you're running from hard questions, an executive can handle Sinclair Media. You can't. You're not an executive. You are a show pony meant to be a legislator. And I will debate that until I am blue in the face. Now, we get back, we'll continue this conversation, but I also talk about Governor Wes Moore and just how he's really hiding right now from Sinclair Media because he doesn't want to talk about his military record and he doesn't want to talk about actual questions that voters have. We'll talk about that next. First, we got to go to the phone lines. Got my friend Tim Herb with RBC Wealth Management on the line. He's got our morning market flash as he does every Monday, Wednesday, and Friday. Good morning, Tim. How are you?
1: Good morning. Happy Friday, Kim. How are you?
0: I'm doing well. Doing well.
1: I am up here in New York for the acceptance A-Day, acceptance day ceremony for the Corps of Cadets for West Point this weekend. Exciting weekend.
0: So I didn't get to catch.
1: Yeah, I didn't get to catch what you were saying about military experience, but I'm happy to go a step foot on the West Point campus and certainly do some research, if you'd like, as far as any archives of anyone in the military.
0: Yeah, no, I was talking about the governor. He wasn't at West Point,
1: okay.
0: But I am so happy for you. I know you've got to be so proud, Tim.
1: Very proud. Very proud moment. And, you know, certainly as a parent, you know, it's emotional and very exciting. These last 6 weeks going through the CBT, Cadet Basic Training, not me personally, but having my daughter go through it, limited access, handwritten letters that come to us in the mail that are soaking wet and the ink smeared, certainly, and one phone call. We were able to get one phone call from her, but to get to this point here this weekend certainly is very memorable, exciting times for the family for sure. So I appreciate that, Kim. But I know you want me to talk about the stock market and pre-market activity, what's going on here this week. So far, so good for the markets. Equities higher in Thursday trading yesterday. Stocks actually ending slightly or a bit off their best levels. Though the S&P 500 and the Russell 2000, believe it or not, the small cap company index, the Russell 2000, Kim, both setting fresh record closes yesterday. The Dow was up 0.13%. S&P 500 was up 0.65%. NASDAQ up 0.81%. And again, those small cap companies represented by the Russell 2000 index up almost a quarter of a percent, 0.24%. To be exact. Momentum certainly was very high in the technology space, semiconductor stocks, some of the memory chip makers, notably SanDisk as a corporation, were all higher yesterday, but big tech mostly higher across the board. We had other outperformers in different sectors as well. The airline stocks doing well, some of the road and railway companies posting positive gains, cruise lines, home builders, even some of the software companies and entertainment stocks posting positive gains yesterday in their respective sectors. So again, we're seeing right now, you know, it was a quiet, low-volume session yesterday, but this risk-on tone, as they call it, really has kind of helped the market this week, looking to gain on that positive print we talked about earlier in the week, the cooler inflation numbers, Kim, that we talked about. Remember you did half of your homework assignment earlier this week? And we talked about the core PPI numbers and how that fared for the economy that day. And, of course, the market rallying a little bit when maybe inflation is starting to cool off ever so slightly. So as a result right now, getting this record-setting session here yesterday, two of the three major indexes right now are on pace for their third consecutive weekly gain, which is great. Again, coming off those fresh intraday all-time highs for the S&P yesterday. So right now, things look good this week, Kim. More than 90% of the S&P 500 companies have posted second quarter results. Earnings growth, again, doing very well. That's all data according to FactSet. So we're looking good here this week. Pre-market right now, Dow futures are off 124 points, Kim. S&P 500 futures up slightly 4 points. NASDAQ futures up 66 points. So right now, things look good here for the market. We'll have to see how things fare out. We're through the close at 4 p.m., but markets look like we're going to post some positive gains here this week, which is great heading into the weekend. And there we have it. Hopefully we get some good weather, and you'll have a good weekend, Kim. I look forward to rejoining you on Monday morning.
0: Sounds good. Thanks, Tim.
2: Hey, it's Rod Wittstad. 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
0: Thank you, Tim Herr with RBC Wealth Management. And again, congratulations to Tim. You know, my mom always says, your kids are your report card. Brian, the producer, you got it. I'm sure you got A's on that report card, right? I'm the C kid. Yeah. I'm the C kid. My older brother, chemical engineer. I guess he's an A, right? My younger brother, guarding bases. He did it in Japan. Now he's in North Carolina. You know, obviously with, he was looking into ICE and all this other stuff. He's about that life. It's so funny because when I get to the gun range, I'm always just like, it's so loud. I hate how loud everything is, but he thrives in that environment. He loves it, but he was the kid like jumping off stuff. Right? Skateboarding and doing all kind of tricks and stuff. That was who he was as a kid. So it's no surprise, honestly, that he prefers to be in law enforcement. All right. Anyway, so I wanted to talk again, just to kind of wrap this up with Dan Cox, and then we get back from break. We'll talk about this lawsuit between Wes Moore and David Smith. But I just wanted to kind of just throw it out there. Not sure if anybody on his team is listening. But if the strategy is just to bite anybody's heads off that kind of associates you with Donald Trump, it's not a good strategy. Not good at all. And you can tell right now, as I mentioned, there's another station that is playing Dan Cox's comments all morning long. All morning long! Because he tried to bite the head off of a host that associated him with Donald Trump. And I will just say this, you know, for those that run for office and then you disappear, it is very difficult to do a rebrand if you're only here during the election season. Okay. Even myself, even I, not running for office, even I went to Annapolis this past session to testify on a bill with Delegate Latoya Cagolo. Even I did that. And I'm not running for office. Okay. You know, just disappearing and then coming back and like, hey, I need your donation. I need your vote. Doesn't really work, especially if you're in the Republican Party and we're in the minority. That doesn't work. You gotta be here, be on the ground, talk to people, go to these events, support other candidates. You've gotta be in there. Especially if you're running statewide. That's all I wanted to say. I wanna get that off my chest. Do I think Dan Cox is better than Wes Moore? Absolutely, 100%. I was just questioning what the strategy is moving forward because right now, doesn't look too good. Doesn't look too good. Alright, coming up next, Wes Moore versus David Smith. Stay right there.
4: News. I'm Rich Thomason in Washington. Nothing official from the prosecution or the defense, but sources say that today could bring a major development in a high-profile stalking and murder case out of New York City. Sources tell various media outlets that Luigi Mangione may plead guilty to the federal case stemming from the ambush killing of former UnitedHealthcare CEO on a Manhattan sidewalk back in 2024. Indiana's governor is deploying additional resources to deal with the impact of severe flooding that's devastated so much of the state. Rescuers in Colombia have been pleading for silence as they listen for signs of life in the rubble left by the deadly earthquake that hit on Monday. The disaster killed more than 280 people, with hundreds more still missing. Firefighters in France and central England battling multiple fires amid record-breaking heat. More details at srnnews.com.
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6: Most important stretch of the year begins tonight for the Birds as they take on the Rays in St. Pete. It's four with Tampa Bay over the weekend and then back home next week for three with the Yanks and three more with the Rays. O's starter Shane Boz, a former Ray himself, puts the situation in terms that are easy to understand.
7: This is the time of year where you either show up or you start to freaking mail it in and give up.
6: Birds enter this 10-game stretch at 58-63 on the year. They're in the cellar in the AL East. Two games out in the wild card, four teams in front of them. Meanwhile, last night it was the Field of Dreams game in Dyersville, Iowa, and it got started off with a bang.
8: Schwarber with a shot out to the corner in right. Keisha back and it's gone! What a way to open the ball game! A corn-fueled Schwarber!
6: Matt Fesgerzian with the call on Netflix. All good last night in Iowa as Kyle Schwarber would reach the corner in right field twice. A major league leading 37 now on the year, and the Phillies would go on to beat the Twins 7-1 the final. Ravens and Eagles tomorrow night at the stadium. Two familiar foes in the preseason, but it's all new to Jesse Minter, head coaching in his first NFL game. Here is the coach on what he's hoping to get out of game one.
9: The biggest feeling is just excited just to see our team play and see if a lot of the identity and some of the things that we've been talking about shows up on tape.
6: 7 p.m. tomorrow night downtown. And finally, there's this. The big so-called WNBA task force meeting, supposedly to clarify the league's stance on transgender participation, was a nothing burger. No further statement or clarification of the league's policy was forthcoming, prompting this rant from Stephen A. Smith on his podcast.
10: But it's important that the WNBA wakes up and acknowledges something. There's a lot of people that don't like you. There's a lot of people that don't like you. I'm talking about the league.
6: Two former NBA players, Royce White and Enes Kanter-Freedom, have declared themselves women and therefore eligible for next year's draft. Coming up in 30 minutes, injury updates for the Ravens. And that is Stein on Sports.
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11: From the Fox 45 Weather Authority team, I'm meteorologist Justin Chambers. A temperature starting off a little bit mild for your Friday morning. As we head toward the afternoon, look for highs in the mid to upper 80s. We are tracking the chance for a few showers here and there as we get later into the day. Drier conditions on Saturday, and then we have the chance for storms returning on Sunday afternoon. From the Fox 45 Weather Authority, I'm meteorologist Justin Chambers for Talk Radio 680 WCBM.
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0: You know, we were just talking about the frustration here. I got a text here from Joe at B-More. He says, morning, Kim. Dan Cox called in yesterday and proved that he has no positive message about his plan for Maryland. Only negative talking about points about Wes Moore. In the last couple of minutes, he chose to talk about Governor Moore supporting data centers, but so does President Trump. If this were a debate and I was Wes Moore, I'd challenge him on this point and use it to highlight how he supports Trump on every failure, but not when it benefits Maryland. Yeah, Joe, I mean, look, I think that Dan makes some very credible points. I think that, you know, the economy here in the state of Maryland is struggling. We lost the bond rating. I mean, we lost the Preakness. We lost the FBI headquarters. We lost the Commander / Redskins. We've got I guess it's now a $3 billion deficit thanks to the Blueprint for Education. He won't opt into school choice with the Big Beautiful Bill. There's a lot of problems. There's a lot of problems, and he and the legislators there in the General Assembly refused to open up the power plants and to find out, because again, thanks to Doug and Nick Allen on this one, I didn't realize that they joined the Energy Committee with the Environmental Committee, and they said that they need to follow the environmental procedures when it comes to how we attack energy here in the state. So I guess their idea is to just continue to importing 40% or more of our energy, which is costing us money. So it doesn't make any sense. And for Jocelyn Penamelnik, the new House Speaker, to do something like that, that's absolutely idiotic. That's stupid. Okay? Look, I understand there are environmental concerns. I got that. But we should be following, you know, the environmentalist over, you know, what we have to do as far as bringing energy. This is a supply and demand issue. You know, that's, you know, it's not rocket science. So I understand what you're saying, Joe, as far as calling in. I think, you know, the poll came out. Obviously, he was upset about the poll. I would be, too, because it is a slanted poll. He's right about that. The people paying for the poll are in the pocket with Governor Wes Moore. And, you know, you're going to highlight that. But my whole concern was, you know, to pop up 3 years later out of nowhere and do a rebrand saying that you're not associated with Trump. It's not going to work. It's going to fall flat. And there isn't a single Democrat, and many of them have TDS, that will not associate him with President Trump. That's just how they see him. And to snap at any host or, you know, a marketing manager putting certain pictures on social media, it's just not warranted. And, you know, I don't respect the tactic. I really don't. All right, real quick, before we get into Governor Wes Moore and his issue with David Smith, we did get to this good news yesterday. At Morgan State University, they had a mass shooting a few years ago. I know we talked about it here on WCBM. I think we talked about it for almost a week because we were trying, at that time, they were trying to figure out who all was involved, how many people were truly hurt. And, you know, of course, Morgan State was on lockdown. And as I said many times before, Morgan State University is a really good school. And to have that happen on campus, I'm sure it affected enrollment, and a lot of parents, as we heard at that time, they were pulling their kids off campus. So good news for Morgan State University. Take a listen.
14: Police tape still up at the scene. Police officers still on patrol. The bullet hole still visible up on the seventh floor of a dorm lounge. This is more than 15 hours after the mass shooting last night at Morgan State University. According to police, university officers heard the first shots fired around 9:25 p.m. Police say that was just after the coronation of Mr. and Miss Morgan had ended, and all the people in that crowd left the Fine Arts Center and headed toward the Student Center and student residences across the street. Police now say all of the shots were fired outdoors by at least one shooter who missed the alleged intended target and hit five bystanders instead, four of them Morgan State students.
15: We know that there was at least more than one person with a weapon. The problem is the ballistics has to tell us how many guns there were that were shot. We know that there was, it looks like it was probably a dispute between two smaller groups.
14: The city police commissioner with an update on the investigation today after somebody asked about it at an unrelated press conference.
15: One individual was a target of two individuals who had weapons. We don't believe that individual was hit. We believe the five victims who were struck were unintended targets.
14: This came as we watched scores of Morgan State students packing up and leaving campus.
16: I kind of feel unsafe here for right now, you know, in regards to what happened yesterday. So I'm just taking a few days off.
14: He's a freshman at the university. His mom is here to take him back home to Philly. She told us she's worried and said authorities have given her no reason to think otherwise.
17: It's bothersome. I mean, we don't have any answers at all. The university has given us nothing. They said nothing as of right now. So the best thing that we can do for my son is to bring him home, where I will feel safe and he'll feel safe for right now.
14: She was also calling on city and city police officials to release more information, keep the school community updated. She said she woke up and found there was a manhunt on her son's school campus and got here and doesn't have any other information. We did press and ask those questions late this afternoon. A police spokesperson said, yes, the search for the suspects continues, but no, police do not know exactly who they're searching for. And they told us tonight, city detectives are currently on campus along with Morgan police as they look for surveillance video, look for more witnesses, and look to try and identify the people responsible for this mass shooting. Reporting live from Morgan State University tonight, I'm Kate Amara, TV 11 News.
0: So that is the recap there. And you probably heard that they were able to find the suspect. Real quick, you know, shout out to Baltimore. You know what? Shout out to all of our police officers. We really do have great officers out there. Our men and women in blue, I think they do a phenomenal job. And this is why, and I know a lot of times David and Curtis Bay listens to the show, but this is why, honestly, when you're thinking about the Brooklyn Day shooting, remember that whole fiasco, and the fact that they still don't have a murderer in custody. This is why I still think that whole situation was shady. Okay? If you go back to that story, you had Safe Streets. They were out there earlier in the day. Then they left right before the shooting took place. Then they came back as investigators were there collecting evidence. And they were going around knocking doors. That whole thing. Look, I don't know if we'll ever get to the bottom of the Brooklyn Day shooting. I hope for the victims and the victims' families. I hope that they do. But this just, again, shows that we have the detectives. We have the investigators. And they are top-notch. But, you know, it is what it is, I guess, on this point. Because, like I said, I think it's going to implicate individuals possibly within, and I'm not going to say within Safe Streets in particular, but I will say someone within that orbit, right? Say somebody within the orbit of those at Safe Streets. Anyways, I just wanted to say, you know, they did catch the individual, and he was sentenced now it's 2 days ago, to 85 years in prison. 85 years in prison. So they got the guy, and then hopefully, as you see Morgan State University students, I guess they're moving in this week and next week, hopefully those parents will feel at ease knowing that they are doing phenomenal police work there and that everything is okay. And they did end up, you know, convicting and charging and sentencing the right person. Because at that time, as you heard there, there were so many families that were very upset. All right, I just want to deliver that great news because they got the mass shooter, and he will be in prison for the rest of his life. So you know what? Great news. All right. Not so great news, or maybe no news at all, we could say. Governor Wes Moore avoiding the press altogether because he doesn't want to answer tough questions, but he wants you to think it's because of a lawsuit between himself and David Smith over at Sinclair and the Baltimore Sun. Now, as Councilman Nino Maggioni pointed out, this lawsuit has really nothing to do with Sinclair Media, but that is how it's being spun. So Wes Moore is now telling Sinclair that not only him or his campaign, not only are they not going to answer any of their questions, they don't want any of the agencies to answer their questions. Take a listen.
18: Governor Wes Moore's office is instructing state agencies not to respond to our news teams as we seek answers about your government.
19: A spotlight on Maryland's Gary Collins investigates when it started, what changed, and the questions the state has yet to answer.
20: Yeah, I've been there for a month and I haven't seen you in Annapolis once.
21: Right, because the governor hasn't held public availability.
20: He's held multiple colloquials.
21: Not in Annapolis, sir.
20: Yes, he has.
22: For months, our cameras have followed impressed Maryland government leaders across the state.
23: Executive Director, my name is Gary Collins. I'm with Fox 45. I was wondering, why did it take you 60 days to shut down an unlicensed assisted living facility?
22: We press state leaders about how your tax dollars are spent.
23: Governor, you're facing a $1.5 billion deficit. If it has to be a balanced budget, you either raise taxes or cut spending. Which one is it?
24: Well, I've just said we're not raising taxes.
23: So you're cutting spending.
24: Okay. We are going to make smart strategic investments.
22: We've also pressed Maryland Governor Wes Moore on what he calls his North Star, transparency.
25: We've continued to show transparency on everything and all things.
22: The governor and his office has refused to answer most of our questions and hasn't provided documents they said it would.
26: We'll come back to you with those records.
22: Now there's a new obstacle to try and keep us from obtaining public information. State agencies under Governor Moore are denying responses to Fox 45 News, 7 News in Washington, D.C., Spotlight on Maryland, and the separately owned and operated The Baltimore Sun. The core question is, why?
27: I'm deeply proud of my service.
22: The timeline begins with Governor Moore's June 16 appearance on MS Now.
27: This is a person who was invested in by Jeffrey Epstein, who now bought the Baltimore Sun and is now using the Baltimore Sun to, as he says, to do Donald Trump's work and to spread his message. This isn't just about what David Smith is doing in Baltimore. This is about how local media is being bought around the country.
22: David Smith is the executive chairman of Sinclair Inc., the parent company of Fox 45 News, 7 News, and Spotlight on Maryland. Smith also co-owns the Baltimore Sun, which he privately and separately purchased. On June 29, Smith's personal attorney requested an apology or evidence that Epstein invested in Smith. Moore's personal attorney responded with Epstein file records showing an investment statement by an Epstein fund manager allegedly involving Sinclair Broadcast Group stocks, not Smith personally. Smith's attorney followed up with a second request for an apology or evidence that Epstein invested in Smith.
28: A MAGA billionaire is threatening to sue me because I told the truth.
22: Governor Moore took to his personal social media accounts to launch related fundraising ads.
28: David Smith, the owner of the Baltimore Sun and Sinclair Broadcast Group, thinks he can threaten me and silence me with baseless legal threats.
22: The July 30 ad appears to be asking for funds to defend a potential lawsuit brought by Smith.
28: Not because I lied, but because I spoke the truth about him.
0: And there you have it. Now, with everything that's been going on lately, I missed that that video that Governor Wes Moore had posted going on and on, which, as Gary Collins at Spotlight of Maryland pointed out, it does appear that he's asking for money to help with his legal battle. Similarly to what we saw, remember with State's Attorney Marilyn Mosby, she was asking for money to take on the legal battle or the challenges that she had as the Inspector General was trying to get to the bottom of some of the things that she was doing in regards to, I guess, purchasing properties, and there was so much else going on. But it looked like Wes Moore is doing the same thing. Now, could it be different from that? I guess, because it was a bit vague. So I'm just going to say he seemed to imply it. But this is, again, just another obstacle, right? The lawsuit is with David Smith. If you guys want to weigh in on this, you can. 410-WCBM-680, 410-922-6680. The lawsuit itself is between Westmore personally and David Smith personally. And as David Smith, and look, he gave Westmore chances. His lawyer contacted Westmore time and time again to retract the statement that he made. And nowhere do you see that Epstein funded David Smith. That's not a thing. And so I guess, I don't know where Westmore got that talking point. Because I haven't even heard anybody else repeat that. I've only heard it from Wes. So I don't know where he got it from. I don't know if somebody on his team misled him, or maybe they didn't read the Epstein files properly, or they were trying to fill in the blanks if there was redacted information. I don't know, but he's the only one I've heard say that. And as you heard, as he was speaking there, I believe that was CNN, if you saw the entire interview, the anchor he was talking to, he didn't repeat it. CNN didn't repeat what he said. And I guess because they even knew in real time that it was wrong. But Westmore went on and on about it. So I think Westmore, honestly, he got a talking point from somebody that didn't do their due diligence. And so when David Smith was like, all right, you know what? I'll be fair here. I will give you an opportunity and retract it. I'll give you an opportunity to say that that's not true, that I was never funded by Epstein. Westmore wouldn't do it because, again, they're trying to make David Smith and the Sinclair Media, they want him and the media to look like the boogeyman. Right? That's what they want. When they talk about the Baltimore Sun, do you ever notice they never talk about Armstrong Williams? Armstrong Williams went in on the Baltimore Sun with David Smith. They acquired it together. Why not? Because Armstrong Williams, number one, he's black. And number two, he's friends with Wes Moore. He was there when Wes Moore was a White House fellow for Condoleezza Rice. When he supposedly had that Oxford thesis that assisted, and the Bronze Star too at that time, that assisted him getting that White House fellowship. So he knows Armstrong very well. As far as I can tell, they're good friends, but he never talks about Armstrong when he's talking about the Baltimore Sun or, you know, Sinclair Media. I think that's interesting. You can catch Armstrong's town halls. He has them all the time. They has an hour special on Sinclair Media all of the time. But he never mentions him because for Wes Moore, if he can make David Smith, the white guy, look like the monster, he looks like the boogeyman, then he can claim victim, right? Now there's this element of race that has entered the chat, right? You see how they're spinning and playing this game. Here's what I'm going to say. Wes Moore, this is not your challenge. And obviously you're in this lawsuit with David Smith. But at the end of the day, if you're looking to advance to the Oval Office and you can't handle simple questions about your military record and what's going on in agencies in the state of Maryland, again, you cannot go on to be the president. No one's going to vote for that. All of this is going to come back up. All of it. So whoever's advising you, they're doing a terrible job. It's the same thing that we saw in Wisconsin with Francesca Hung. And it came back to that, what? She wanted to abolish Thanksgiving or something stupid like that. And what happened? She lost her primary. Wes Moore, you're on the same level. You're running the same playbook. If I were you, I'd cut it out. All right, we get back. I'll go to your text messages. If you want to weigh in on the phone line, you can do so. 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
1: You've got to, you know, understand this is a clear and present danger if you don't want this radicalized group to be in charge. I'll tell you right now, they get the House, they're going to impeach Donald Trump again and again and again and again. God forbid they got the House and Senate, then they're going to have trial after trial after trial. All progress of the country will stop. Not going to be a good time. And if you're a Trump supporter, maybe maybe you're a Republican angry with some Republicans. You have a right to be, in my view. You do. I'm not happy that they don't, you know, unite more. I don't like that they have a slim majority. I'd like to see their majority grow so they can do more. But you do support Donald Trump, and you don't want to see the country come to a standstill. You better get out and vote. If you don't want this country turned upside down, you better get out and vote.
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0: All right. This is a reminder of the question of the day. Same question we had yesterday. More people weighing in at WCBM.com. 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In light of the new polling, do you believe Dan Cox can beat Wes Moore in November? 64% of you still say yes. 36% say no. So those are still pretty good odds. Don't forget, we have our guest coming up next, Jeff Seibel, Frederick County BOE candidate. Would love to know exactly what's going on with his campaign and what the education system looks like over there in Frederick County. Got a couple of text messages here. Ron says, Kim, Wes Moore is a stolen valor racist bum with no honor, no code, and no courage. He is a racist coward, unworthy to lead in any capacity. He should go back to being Clooney's rent boy. Yeah, George Clooney loves him, doesn't he? Yeah, I know. But it's so crazy because the ambitions that he has, like he's got all these ambitions and, you know, if you're looking even on paper without the Bronze Star and the Oxford thesis on paper, his resume still looks pretty good. But as governor, he hasn't done anything. And it's so bizarre to me. So bizarre. You accomplish all of these things, right? Rhodes Scholar with the Hopkins. You did this. You did that. You accomplish all these things in your personal life. And now you've reduced yourself to like making videos on social media. It's just like, you know, why not do more? If you said you were at the Robin Hood Foundation and you were doing such great things there, why are you having a hard time doing the work as an executive of the state? From the bridge to, you know, not able to cut spending where it needs to be cut, not able to balance the budget properly, right? Running away from the press, the media. Like, who runs away? We literally saw him run down the street from Gary Collins and jump into an SUV. All right, another text here from Michael. It says, Kim, I feel that crazy left just throws out whatever, not realizing that slander and defamation of character is a thing. Didn't Trump prove this with suing CBS, BBC, and ABC? Being called a pedophile or a racist Nazi is serious accusations, and they need to be held accountable. Charlie Kirk lost his life, and there have been others that have been attacked. TDS needs to be treated with fact-checking before they yell whatever they feel is true or be held accountable. Yeah, Michael, you're right. And that's why I think that it's great that David Smith is suing Wes Moore. You can't get on TV and say stuff like that. That's ridiculous. All right, coming up next, Frederick County BOE candidates. Stay right there.
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8: Breaking news this hour from Town Hall. I'm Rich Thomas. Americans pulled the purse strings tighter last month with a slump in retail sales. Sales slipped 0.6%, the biggest drop since May of 2025. April and May brought a notable bump in spending, with many Americans making use of their tax refunds. Mum's the word from the prosecution and the defense amid reports of a major development today in a high-profile stalking and murder case.
9: Luigi Mangione is expected to plead guilty as early as Friday in the federal case accusing him of stalking and killing United Healthcare CEO Brian Thompson. The person speaking anonymously also says it's possible Mangione could change his mind. He's expected to attend a hearing Friday in the case. Mangione is accused of shooting Thompson outside a New York City hotel in December 2024. His lawyers and spokespeople for the Justice Department and Manhattan federal prosecutors have declined to comment. I'm Mike Hempen.
8: Indiana's governor is deploying additional resources to deal with the impact of severe flooding that's devastated much of the state. Governor Mike Braun speaking in Cambridge City. It's about 50 miles east of Indianapolis.
10: We've got the National Guard involved up in the northwest because of all the debris, trees down everywhere. Here, there'll be a Black Hawk helicopter. Stay on call because, sadly, the forecast says we could get 2 to 4 more inches down here.
8: Rescuers in Colombia have been pleading for silence as they listen for signs of life in the rubble left by Monday's deadly earthquake. The disaster killed more than 280 people. Hundreds more are listed as still unaccounted for. On Wall Street, the Dow is trading about 8 points higher, while the Nasdaq is up 11, and the S&P is better by 7 points. More on these stories, townhall.com.
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12: Good morning. It's 10:03. I'm Maggie Hunter with the latest headlines from the WCBM Maryland News Center, brought to you by Audiology Associates. Fox 45 reports that some Maryland agencies have stopped providing answers to routine government questions from 4 news organizations and say they're instead sending their inquiries for legal review, citing a private defamation lawsuit filed personally against Governor Westmore by Baltimore media executive David D. Smith. The new policy, which state employees say was directed by the governor's office, has extended to inquiries involving prisons, juvenile justice, child welfare, vulnerable adults, and government benefits, matters with no connection to Smith's lawsuit. The agencies have provided no timetable for completing the reviews or explained why a private legal dispute involving the governor requires additional scrutiny of questions posed to taxpayer-funded government offices. And a 17-year-old girl died nearly 2 weeks after an overnight shooting in southwest Baltimore. Police said on July 31st at approximately 12:15 a.m., officers responded to a reported shooting in the 700 block of Lyndhurst Street. Stein on Sports and the Fox 45 Weather Authority forecast next.
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13: Ravens football now with the team's preseason opener just one day away. The news, according to head coach Jesse Minter, is coming back positive on injuries to both Nate Wiggins and Marlon Humphrey.
14: I would say both are trending very well to potentially be back next week. So both just dealing with a couple small things. I think got good reports on both of them. Expect both of those guys back.
13: The two corners were hurt on consecutive days earlier in the week. Game time tomorrow night is 7 p.m. from M&T Bank Stadium. It's the Ravens and the Eagles. Meanwhile, the O's were off yesterday. St. Pete, not a bad place to spend it. But the cost is, of course, playing the Rays, the team with the best record in the majors. Meanwhile, the Birds have lost three of their last four series and five of seven. None of them sweeps. Literally the definition of one step forward, two steps back. Manager Auburn has on the O's situation.
15: We definitely are aware of where we're at in the season and not in the standings, and we're still in it. But also, you know, we're going to win games.
13: It starts tonight at 7:10 p.m. with Kyle Bradish for Baltimore opposite the Rays' Steven Matz. Coming up in 30 minutes, it was a can of corn last night in Iowa. And that is Stein on Sports. Gary Stein here. 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
16: From the Fox 45 Weather Authority team, I'm meteorologist Justin Chambers. A little mild and muggy to start your Friday morning. Heading toward the afternoon, we'll see a chance of a few showers here and there. Highs in the mid to upper 80s. A little drier on Saturday and then more storms on Sunday. From the Fox 45 Weather Authority, I'm meteorologist Justin Chambers for Talk Radio 680 WCBM.
12: 80 degrees in Middle River, 78 in Pikesville, and 80 in Joppa Town. 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
0: All right. Good morning. Good morning. Happy Friday. If you're just joining us, we were talking about Governor Westmore and his lawsuit that he found himself in personally with David Smith. And if you missed any of the shows ever, you can always go to WCBM.com. The shows are archived there, and we're on all podcast platforms as well. So you can go to Apple, Spotify, TuneIn, you name it. The shows are archived there as well. And we've got the app, WCBM 680, that's free in the App Store. You know, it's not often that we get a chance to really talk about the education system. I know we talk about the blueprint for education because it is obviously bankrupting the state. But we do have a lot of people, great people, running for the Board of Education in counties all over the state. And right now, we are pleased to be on the line with Jeff Seidel, who brings 47 years of nursing leadership and cancer research experience to his run for the Frederick County Board of Education. For more than two decades, he has supported the National Cancer Institute, leading precision medicine clinical trials, managing multi-million dollar programs, and guiding high-performing teams. Good morning, Jeff. How are you?
17: Good morning, Kim. It's great to be able to speak with you this morning. No. I'm excited to spend some time with your listeners.
0: Yeah, no, absolutely. First and foremost, congratulations and throw your hat in the ring. We all know that is not easy to do. It's not an easy decision, and it's a lot of extra work, right? Campaign.
17: Absolutely.
0: Yeah, and so, of course, on your website, and I appreciate you sending over a lot of information. Jeff, I will say, out of all the candidates I've ever interviewed on this show, you were the most prepared. So that's also a great thing to see. But as a nurse, a teacher, mentor, professor, and community volunteer, it sounds like that you are ready for the job on the Board of Education. I guess my first question for you, Jeff, is why did you throw your hat in the ring?
17: Absolutely. So here's the deal. I'm running for Frederick County Board of Education because I believe something fundamental has gotten lost over the last decade. And you know, that includes that schools exist to educate children, parents deserve a voice, and taxpayers deserve accountability. And we've not seen that within the Frederick County Public Schools, especially within the last 4 years. I'm a lifelong learner, lifelong educator, as you said. I've taught at the undergraduate and graduate level in colleges. I continue to be as an adjunct professor at Mount St. Mary's University, teaching in their graduate program. And I do need to put a disclaimer in here, because although I have worked with the National Cancer Institute, my run is not affiliated with them, and anything I say does not represent anything having to do with

0: you're hearing about there in Frederick County?
1: Wow, where to start? I love speaking with people, with especially parents, and especially teachers. And when you get parents and teachers on their own in a private setting, the stories you hear are very disconcerting. On the other hand, there's some great little pods of excellence within the Frederick County public school systems, and I spoke about this at a Board of Education meeting where, and I encourage the board to consider finding those little pods of excellence and nurturing them, duplicating them, reproducing them across other schools. And that's a great project that could easily be implemented to say, this is a little piece of excellence. Let's reproduce it and spread it across. So that's one piece that I just want to say. There's a lot of great things happening within Frederick County Public Schools. And, the issues of fiscal responsibility, we have a $1 billion budget that has hit taxpayers really hard. And part of it's having to do with the blueprint. You already spoke about the blueprint. And that needs to be changed. And hopefully in November we'll bring more changes than this, the Board of Education here in Frederick County, because that is getting very, very, very costly. And that whole accountability, our plan is to implement a modified zero-based budget within the system. So departments start with zero, and they have to build the budget as to why, what the costs are that they really need. We're going to ask tough questions. Is this working? If it is, we're going to support it. If it's not, then we're going to say, okay, what do we do with this? And again, hard decisions need to be made in the coming 4 years. Parental rights, the whole issue with policy 443, and I know you spoke about this with Shelley Potter when Shelley was on your show. The school system is keeping secrets from parents about their children. That is absolutely unacceptable. Who was the first person that started teaching you, Kim, in your life?
0: My mother. She taught me how to read.
1: Exactly. And you know, the school system is taking, and has forgotten that parents were the first teachers in a student's life. Again, as a parent, as a grandparent, I scratch my head. You know, parents need to be fully involved with their children, their students at any age. And when they're 18, they become adults and they can make their own decisions. But in the meantime, we should not be encouraging them to go down roads that can lead to mental health issues, to physical health issues, to disability, to lifelong health issues. And as a nurse, that's huge to me. Then the issue of teachers and discipline. Surprisingly, recently, the Frederick County Public School Board of Education has decided to revisit the discipline policy right before the primary election.
0: Interesting.
1: Fascinating.
0: Yeah.
1: There were teachers coming to the Board of Education meetings telling stories about what was happening in their classrooms. And lack of discipline, the students get sent to the principal's office, and it's a revolving door. They come back an hour later with a snack, and nothing happens. There's no consequences. So it should be interesting to see what the current BOE does with the discipline policy that they're now resurrecting and looking at because of these issues. So there's a lot of work to be done, and part of that is teachers are afraid. If we talk to teachers, they're very concerned about the physicality that's taking place in the classroom. Students are becoming triggered and allowed to act out without consequences. The parents are not notified of these instances. So again, a lot to do here.
0: Yeah. Yeah, no, absolutely. Again, we're speaking to Jeff Seidel. He's running for BOE in Frederick County. Jeff, you might not know the answer to this, but I wanted to ask because, you know, it depends on who you talk to on, you know, what is said about it. But do you know possibly what was the blueprint for education supposed to do? What was it supposed to hone in on?
1: It was supposed to, as far as I understand it, and it's a very, very lengthy document. There's many different parts of it, but it essentially is to provide funding for students to do

0: well in school, to support academia, to support teachers. And it sounds good, but it has gone too far, and it has gotten far too costly. And it's time to relook at it. Even the folks in Annapolis are saying, you know what? We need to relook at this. We can't afford this anymore.
1: Yeah.
0: But they're not doing anything about it. So, again, I am hopeful that more changes in this state come November 3rd than just the Board of Education. It's time for sweeping change.
1: Yeah. And to get a little specific here, Jeff, if you are elected to the Board of Education there in Frederick County, what would be your first priority?
0: Listen, one of the things I teach my graduate students, when you teach, you also teach yourself. I have learned that. That's why I'm a lifelong teacher and the educator and learner. So I want to listen to people. I want to hear the stories. I want to be available to parents and teachers and to hear the stories of where they think that change needs to be made, where they think improvements can be made, where they think the centers of excellence are, where things are working well, and recognize that and grow that. I think that's very, very important to be an outstanding listener. And part of being an outstanding listener is you can't be talking while somebody else is talking. And I tell myself that. It's like, just listen, Jeff. Just listen, Jeff. So I'm still learning that.
1: Yeah. No, trust me. We all are.
0: Right. Yeah. Yes. But so the first priority is to sit down and listen. To learn the ropes. There's a lot to learn when you get on the Board of Education. We've already had one orientation with the current board, and it was just kind of a sampler of what to expect. But there's a lot to learn in the process, and I want to be open to that. My hand is open. I don't have clenched fists in this process. I'm willing to learn. I'm willing to ask tough questions, and I'm willing to be asked tough questions and support what I feel are the priorities of the majority of people here in Frederick County, Maryland. That's why I'm running.
1: Well, Jeff Seidel, I really appreciate your time today. Again, running for Board of Education in Frederick. I do see that you have on your website here, and hopefully you can give your website out to the listeners as well, but also a donate tab and a volunteer tab. What kind of volunteers are you looking for? Is it the same as similar to every other race? You need door knockers, all that good stuff?
0: I love the question, Kim. Thank you. Absolutely. We are running against the orange ballot, which is four of us. Heather Fletcher, Tyler Walker, Shelley Potter, and myself are running against the apple ballot, which represents the teachers union. And they have a lot of assets, I'll just say, a lot of money, because the teachers are paying dues, and part of those dues goes into supporting the apple ballot. So we need resources to help with door knocking. We need help with sign waving. We need help with fundraising to do mailers, to do text messaging. It costs about $20,000 to do one mailer. And we are using strategy. We have the analysis of the primary election and previous elections in terms of where we've done well, the precincts that we need to focus on to win. And so money is one thing. Boots on the ground is another. We are out every Saturday and a lot, and then some, doing distribution of brochures and information about us, how you get in touch with us, what our views are, what our positions are. Very, very important to get out there. And just get the word out to vote. Come out and vote. It's a right as a citizen of the United States of America. Men and women have died to give us that right to vote. And many people stay home. So part of it is encouraging people to come out and vote and choose wisely. Do your homework. That's a request. You know, don't just go in there blindly and press the R or the D across the board. Know who you're voting for. Know why you're supporting them. And talk to them. On our website, there's an opportunity to ask questions of us. We want to hear from our constituents who have issues and questions and ideas, fresh ideas. So there's a lot to be. That donate button is a beefy button. There's a lot to that.
1: Yeah. Well, Jeff Seidel, if you could just give them your website address, and we'll thank you for spending time with us today.
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1: Okay. And then what's your website there?
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1: Okay. All right. Okay. Well, Jeff, thank you so much. I say good luck with your race. Hopefully people listening can volunteer and donate as well.
0: Thank you, Kim. We so appreciate the time and the support.
1: Absolutely. Thank you so much.
0: Let's do this. Bye-bye.
1: Bye. Thank you. Again, Jeff Seidel running in Frederick County. And I do have his website here. It's jeffseidelforboe.com. I think possibly his email also is at gmail.com if you want to get a hold of him. But like he said, they're running against the teachers union. So the option, look, it's clear right now who Frederick County should support, and they do. They have an entire slate, and they're all really great people. If you want to chat about this when we get back, we definitely can. But I also want to talk about the Motor County officer that has been cleared by the AG, Anthony Brown. 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
1: Again, that's Jeff Seidel. Jeff, thank you so much for joining us. Frederick County needs your love and support. Like I said, I gotta branch out more. I think I talk about Baltimore City and Baltimore County a little too much. We are gonna talk about PG County today, by the way. The ballot controversy. Like I said, I had to dig for this story. It wasn't a main headline. There's a lot going on, though, so I can understand it. A couple of text messages from earlier. Tom says, good morning, Kim. This is Tom and Glen Burnie. Good morning, Kim. Regarding Wes Moore being a show pony, remember, we've been here before. A backbencher senator in Illinois by the name of Barack Obama became the president despite his disastrous policies and lack of depth. Great point, Tom. If the American electorate was that stupid twice regarding Obama, then I will gladly bet my entire net worth that the Maryland electorate will be these equally as stupid again regarding Wes Moore. Yeah, Tom, there are definitely people that are vote blue no matter who. There are definitely people that vote for Wes Moore because he's black. There's definitely going to be people that vote for Wes Moore because they think he's charming and good looking. Like, I don't know how you overcome, like, those individuals in general, right? I mean, I don't know if you're going to ever sway them because they're voting based on how they feel, right? They're the emotional voters. you would just hope, and I do sometimes check the comments on social media, you would just hope that many of those that maybe possibly voted for him based on, you know, his physical appearance last time around, maybe possibly they're paying so much more in taxes and fees, and they understand that it is just on the state level. Maybe those individuals either won't vote at all, or will consider voting for Dan Cox. That's a possibility. It's a possibility. But I understand what you're saying, that people were, twice around with Obama. I will also just have to mention, remember, I voted for Obama the first time around, you know, listening to my mom, who's like, everybody get in line, you have to, right? Because we weren't paying attention to what was going on. But I definitely didn't vote for him the second time around, and that's when I really had my awakening, was after voting for him, and I told you guys in 2009, I was like, wait a minute, who is this guy? It's like, wow, my mom led me astray. Then you have to go back and you have to think about all the things that she's told you in the past. You're like, well, wait a minute. Where did she lead me astray before? No, I'm just kidding. But yeah, no, I definitely understand what you mean there, Tom. That is a concern. I got a text here from John. It says, good morning, Kim. I was listening yesterday, and I didn't think Dan snapped at you. We have to get behind him. He's our only option. No, John, he didn't snap at me. No, he called in here at the last minute. He was snapping on the other station, and now they're replaying that audio clip, you know, over and over and over again, because they want him it to look like he lost his cool, and now he's trying to do this rebrand. That's why I say you got to be very careful, because, you know, when you just, you know, willy-nilly call in places, or, you know, you're not really prepared for the interview, and maybe you're going off of how you feel in the moment, and this happens to everybody, not just Dan. This happens to everybody. You know, you might call in very emotional, or you might post something on social media, an emotional moment, right? That's what they say, just put your phone down and walk away, right? Because it is. It's you know, it's human nature to do so. But unfortunately, when you do something like that on a station or with a host that has TDS that, you know, already doesn't want you to win because they support the current governor 100%, yeah, they're going to continue to run that promo. They're going to use it against you. And they want everybody to hear how emotional you got in that moment, and they're going to keep playing. I guarantee you, they're going to play it more than just today. This is going to be ongoing. And it's a shame, because obviously the Zenith poll is slanted. That is true. But when you present that information, when you're a candidate, you can't get all emotional about it. You can't just start screaming. It just doesn't work that way. But no, you're right, John. He did not snap at me at all. No, Dan Cox did not snap at me. I would just say, well, plus you guys didn't see what was going on behind the scenes too, because there was a lot going on behind the scenes yesterday. You know what? I think that's why I was not so happy with how the show ended yesterday. I don't know if you guys could tell, but I was not excited about it. I just felt like there was just so much going on, and I don't know. I can't even explain it. So when I left the studio yesterday, I just felt like there was a lot left unsaid, and I didn't feel good about it. Anyways, today we're not going to do that, right? We're going to make sure we say everything we have to say today. All right, coming up next, we're going to talk about the AG Anthony Brown clearing a Boulder County officer. We talked about this controversial police-involved encounter. There was a video you guys might recall. His name is Sam Brown, and father, family man, obviously made some bad choices that night, right? Not a bad guy, just bad choices that night. But he ended up in this encounter with a police officer in Baltimore County, and he ended up getting hit and hitting his head on the ground. And unfortunately, he passed away. Now, this is after he passed out sitting in front of a traffic light. So we'll get into those details coming up next. Don't go anywhere.

0: With SRN News, I'm Rich Thomason in Washington. The Trump administration asking the Supreme Court to allow the White House to resume construction of the $400 million ballroom project while it appeals a lower court's order to halt the work. Shoppers unexpectedly cut their spending in July as a boost from government tax refunds faded, a slump in retail sales slipping 0.6% last month, the biggest drop since May of last year. Accused healthcare CEO assassin Luigi Mangione may plead guilty today to federal stalking charges in the murder of Brian Thompson on a Manhattan sidewalk in 2024. Such a plea could exclude Mangione from standing trial on state murder charges. On Wall Street, the Dow is down about 21 points, while the Nasdaq Composite Index is off 57 points. More details, SRNNews.com.
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3: Most important stretch of the year begins tonight for the Birds as they take on the Rays in St. Pete. It's four with Tampa Bay over the weekend and then back home next week for three with the Yanks and three more with the Rays. O's starter Shane Boz, a former Ray himself, puts the situation in terms that are easy to understand.
4: This is the time of year where you either show up or you start to freaking mail it in and give up.
3: Birds enter this 10-game stretch at 58-63 on the year. They're in the cellar in the AL East. Two games out in the wild card, four teams in front of them. Meanwhile, last night it was the Field of Dreams game in Dyersville, Iowa, and it got started off with a bang.
5: Schwarber with a shot out to the corner and right. Keisha back and it's gone! What a way to open the ball game! A corn-fueled Schwarber!
3: Matt Fesgerzian with the call on Netflix. All good last night in Iowa as Kyle Schwarber would reach the corner in right field twice. A major league leading 37 now on the year, and the Phillies would go on to beat the Twins 7-1 the final. Ravens and Eagles tomorrow night at the stadium. Two familiar foes in the preseason, but it's all new to Jesse Minter, head coaching in his first NFL game. Here is the coach on what he's hoping to get out of game one.
6: The biggest feeling is just excited just to see our team play and see if a lot of the identity and some of the things that we've been talking about shows up on tape.
3: 7 p.m. tomorrow night downtown. And finally, there's this. The big so-called WNBA task force meeting, supposedly to clarify the league's stance on transgender participation, was a nothing burger. No further statement or clarification of the league's policy was forthcoming, prompting this rant from Stephen A. Smith on his podcast.
7: But it's important that the WNBA wakes up and acknowledges something. There's a lot of people that don't like you. There's a lot of people that don't like you. I'm talking about the league.
3: Two former NBA players, Royce White and Enes Kanter-Freedom, have declared themselves women and therefore eligible for next year's draft. Coming up in 30 minutes, injury updates for the Ravens. And that is Stein on Sports.
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9: From the Fox 45 Weather Authority team, I'm meteorologist Justin Chambers. The temperature starting off a little bit mild for your Friday morning. As we head toward the afternoon, look for highs in the mid to upper 80s. We are tracking the chance for a few showers here and there as we get later into the day. Drier conditions on Saturday, and then we have the chance for storms returning on Sunday afternoon. From the Fox 45 Weather Authority, I'm meteorologist Justin Chambers for Talk Radio 680 WCBM.
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0: my friend Catalina Love. I told you yesterday she's running in Naples 19. That's the seat that will be vacated by Congressman Byron Donalds down there in Florida. Yesterday, she did receive the endorsement from President Trump, and it looks like she will be headed to Congress. Very excited for her. I'm looking at this, and I'm like, of course, I'm so happy, and, you know, I got a text from her on the way to the Emily Ann Roberts concert, not her personally. She was with our friend Olga, and Olga, she's with Serbians for Trump, and I've been down there to Naples before to do an event with Olga. She's great. Her whole family's great. Naples is beautiful, by the way. And so she texted me a picture of her and Kat together, and she's like, yeah, we're doing a fundraiser for Kat today. She says hi. And then she said, I would put her on the phone, but she's got an important phone call. She was on the phone at that time with President Trump. And then 20 minutes later, he posted on True Social that she has his full and total endorsement. And of course, she's crying. She was crying for joy. And it's a long time coming. You know, she ran in Illinois back in 2020. We all ran really together. And she was the only one out of our crew that did not have Trump's endorsement. And they kept saying her race, even though my race was pretty tough, a D+43. I mean, it was obviously Baltimore City pretty tough. But luckily, I had Charlie Kirk and Betty Johnson and all those people putting together all the campaign ads. And, I mean, they were really on the ground with us, right? So it was a different situation because we were able to get so much attention on Baltimore. But she had a very similar race going on in Illinois. And so it was her, Ana Paulina Luna. Obviously, she's now in Congress, ran in Tampa. And then you had Corey Mills. I think, you know, his primary looks pretty close. I don't know what's going on, but he's in the 7th District in Florida. Congressman Byron Donalds, at that time, he won in 2020. Wesley Hunt, he won in Texas in 2020. And we were all together on that Save America bus tour I told you about. But it was crazy because that year, Catalina, myself, and Ana Paulina Luna, we had all lost. Marjorie Taylor Greene, she was there as well, by the way. But then everybody else had won. And then out of all of us, Madison Cawthorn. And she's running against Madison Cawthorn in this primary. Madison Cawthorn from North Carolina, you probably remember him. Good-looking, handsome guy, very young, in a wheelchair. Had a terrible accident when he was younger, paralyzed from the waist down. But anyways, we were all together. And Catalina, out of all of us, she was the only one that was not able to secure Trump's endorsement at that time. And then she ran again in that district, and she was promised by some people, you know, somewhat close to Trump, that she was going to get the endorsement that time around, and it never came. And she was so upset, and it was hard because, you know, she worked so hard. I mean, she knocks so many doors. She's so great. And so this time around, there are a lot of people telling her, oh, you know, you're not going to get through. You just came down here from Illinois. You're a carpetbagger. You're this and that. And, you know, she does live in Naples. She just recently got married, and she decided to give it a go. And as I mentioned the other day, not a single person in that district running in the primary is actually from Naples. Everybody running in that primary, you know, just got there. Like, not even, you know, some a couple years ago and some within the last year. And so I guess it wasn't that big of a deal because there wasn't really anybody from Naples running in that district. So just wanted to report yesterday she received Trump's endorsement, and I can confidently say she'll win that primary. And it is a red district. She'll fly through the general election. And so we will have another patriot on Capitol Hill, but it's not a seat that we flip. You know, this is Byron Donalds' vacated seat, and it looks like he will ultimately be the governor there in Florida. So again, Florida still just winning. Just winning. All right, before we get into the next story, I just want to make sure that if you were ever thinking about getting Botox for a younger, healthier look or even to help migraines, here is your chance. Don't forget, you can get premium Botox from the absolute best, our friend Dr. Learfield at the Smile Design Center in Lutherville. 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So call 410-321-1100. Again, that's 410-321-1100. Who doesn't love Botox? I know that I do. I'm more, you know, and I love filler too. As you get older, you just need stuff, okay? A little tweak here and there. All right, let's get into the story, because it was a big story at the time. Sam Brown, we all discussed that video. I don't know if you guys recall this, but we had a robust discussion here at WCBM, because so many people were saying, I don't know who's in the right here, I don't know who's in the wrong. But it was a Boulder County police officer. He was called to a traffic light in Boulder County, and the caller said it looked like that there was somebody passed out at the traffic light. And lo and behold, yes, Sam Brown had fallen asleep right there at the red light. And then it just went on from there. But go ahead and take a listen to this audio. We'll talk about it.
1: The AG's office determined there was insufficient evidence to prove that the officer committed a crime. Brown's family issued a statement writing, "They are incredibly disappointed about the decision."
2: Officer Derek Hadle answered a call regarding an individual sitting for a long time at a traffic light in the intersection of Whitehead Court and Security Boulevard. Officer Hadle found Samuel Brown asleep in the driver's seat. A toxicology test later determined Brown had an alcohol level 3 times the legal limit. According to police, Brown's eyes were bloodshot, he had difficulty speaking, and had a light odor of alcohol on his breath. TV 11 News obtained police body camera footage of the encounter. Officer Hadle asked Brown to exit his car. He did not comply. The officer described Brown as confrontational. Police body camera footage shows Brown walking towards the officer, who told him to get back. When he declined, Officer Hadle pushed Brown back twice. Brown is seen slapping the officer's hand twice. Body camera footage captured Brown moving closer to Officer Hadle, who then punched Brown on the left side of his face. The body cam footage does not show Officer Hadle also striking Brown on the right side of his face. Brown fell, striking his head on the pavement. He died 11 days later. The medical examiner determined Brown died of complications from blunt force head trauma with heart disease as a contributing factor. The AG's office considered 3 offenses in this case: Maryland's use of force statute, second-degree assault, and involuntary manslaughter.
1: The AG's office also writes it could not disprove a claim of self-defense in this case. They say the officer's decision to use force was consistent with the department's training tactics. The Baltimore County Police issued a statement calling the officer a dedicated and valued member of the force. The 10-year veteran is currently assigned to the Administrative and Technical Services Bureau. There will be a separate administrative review of the case. David Collins, TV 11 News.
0: All right, there you have it. And yes, we talked about this case at length because we were able to see the body cam footage. And there were a lot of people, I don't know if you guys remember this, but there were a lot of people that were weighing in all over on social media. And you could see where Sam Brown took a swipe at the officer. But there were other people, even the family members, that were saying, no, I don't think he was really trying to hit the officer. But, you know, it looked like it from where I was, you know, sitting. It was like, wait a minute, I don't know, right? And so, you know, everybody was wondering, is this self-defense? You know, what is going on here? Would it be manslaughter? Because after he was hit by the officer, he hit the ground and hit his head. I heard there from Channel 11, I don't know if you guys heard David Collins say that heart disease was a contributing factor. I would guess so, right? Because if you have heart disease, getting drunk is probably not advisable. I would think it, you know, that would complicate things as well, especially if you're dealing with fluid, right? Anyways, so I'm glad of the outcome here. I know that there were a lot of people wondering whether or not this cop was going to be held liable. If you want, Channel 11, of course, with this story, they have that body cam footage embedded in the article there, too, if you want to go back and take a look at it. But, you know, sad to see a 56-year-old father, you know, of course, he was, the way that he fell, he ended up breaking his jaw and his nose, and then he had brain damage, and then died 11 days later at the hospital. And it's very sad situation. You know, and I feel bad for the family. Because this isn't somebody with a criminal history. This is somebody that just unfortunately made some bad decisions that night. If you want to weigh in, you can. 410-WCBM-680, 410-922-6680. Go to the phone lines. Got our friend Jeff in Pasadena. Hey, Jeff.
3: Good morning, Kim.
0: Good morning.
3: I want to give a shout-out to Barbara and Beverly. And remember the year 2030, Classic Muhammad, governor, lieutenant governor.
0: Thanks.
3: Hey, you know, on this story here, thank God this officer is not going to you know, have any consequences or be charged with anything. He has a family he wants to go back home to. He doesn't know what this guy is up to. Who gets out of their car in the middle of the night and follows a police officer while the officer is walking back to their car? Probably to run a check on him or something.
0: Right.
3: You know, he doesn't know anything about this guy. This guy might have a gun on him, a knife, might know jujitsu or something. You know, who gets out of their car and follows a police officer when they're walking back to their car? Now, here's the thing. He ought to be commended. A lot of officers in that situation probably would have pulled their gun out, maybe shot the person or something. All he did was try to push the guy back, like, hey, you know, I don't know anything about you. Get, you know, back up, you know, keep your distance from me. Now, I tell you a story that isn't getting any more attention now, that should be, if you want to talk about liability. You remember about a month and a half ago down in Florida, that parking lot dispute, the woman that shot that guy over a parking lot dispute?
0: Oh, right. Yes, I do remember.
3: Have you noticed how that got swept under the rug? A black woman shot an unarmed white guy while the white guy was standing 5 feet away from her, and it got swept under the rug. I keep trying to find out if she's being charged with anything. Now, it was in Florida. You know,
0: right.
3: they have a stand your ground, thing down there, you know, and she's claiming self-defense and stand your ground. The guy was 5 feet away from her when she shot him and didn't have any weapons on him. Now, remember George Zimmerman, he claimed the self-defense and stand your ground. He still had to go to court and stand trial. As far as I know, this woman down there isn't being ordered to go to court and stand trial for what she did.
0: You know what? That's a great point, Jeff. I'm going to look that up because it was also a little confusing. And I know some people called in and said that it looked like that he was walking towards her, but he didn't have a weapon. And nor was
3: his hands didn't have any weapon.
0: Yeah.
3: And he started to like take a step towards her. He's 5 feet away from her. She did not have to shoot him.
0: No.
3: If he would have got within a couple feet of her, fine.
0: Yeah.
3: Have a good weekend, Kim.
0: Yeah, you too. Thank you, Jeff, so much. Yeah, I should go back and take a look at that. Because, of course, and a lot of people, you know, they want to make it about race because she was black and he was white. But his hands were absolutely where you could see them. He clearly didn't have a weapon on him. And if I'm not mistaken, she was even taller than him. So it wasn't like, you know, this big burly guy is, you know, coming towards you. That wasn't a factor either. You know what? I'll try to look into it as well. But as regards to Sam Brown, like I said, I feel awful for his family and it's sad. Now, I'm surprised with this, we didn't hear anything about where Sam Brown was that evening, because most times, more often than not, you will hear about whether if it was a restaurant or a bar, if they served him over that legal limit, and might have seen how intoxicated he was, and he leaves the establishment, and then he gets in the car. I don't know. I couldn't tell. Maybe they talked about this before, just maybe not in this report. But it was hard to tell exactly where he was coming from to end up sitting on the street at that traffic light. But Jeff is correct. You know, that officer, could have probably done more. And I do think when Sam Brown hit his head, had he not been so intoxicated, and I'm sure with the heart disease issue, and I know this only because you guys know that I have a cardiologist myself. My dad died from heart disease. You know, drinking alcohol to that extent, you will definitely get very fatigued. You could just pass out sleeping because of whether it's the fluid, whether it's the medication. Heart disease definitely plays a factor here. And so if he gets out of his car, he's feeling fatigued. He approaches this officer. The officer hits him. I think he loses his balance completely because of possibly fatigue and being over the legal limit. Had he not been drunk, I don't think he would have fell and hit the ground. And I guess you will never know. But, you know, I think this was a great call by the AG, Anthony Brown. We'll go back to the phone lines here. I got Chris in Middle River. Chris, what say you on this one?
4: Hey, so, yep, all the way around, I think that it was a good call. AG made a good call. They did the investigation. And, like you were saying, honestly, if people cared about, like, how he was when he left the bar, they would have stopped him, you know. And, you know, I don't know everything or the details behind it. It's unfortunate, but I do believe that they made the right call. But what I wanted to weigh in was the last caller, Jeff, with the whole woman down in Florida thing. The problem is that, like we said, they have stand your ground law. If that was interpreted as a threat, we don't know what was said. You know, hey, I got to call it down the middle. if it's self-defense, it's self-defense. He brought up George Zimmerman going to jail, I mean, going to court to have to defend himself. He was actively, you know, following Michael Brown, and it was eyewitness accounts and everything. So I'm, like I said, I'm in the middle. I call it down the middle. Everything was, and he was exonerated by, you know, even to go further, he was exonerated by a jury. So, you know, we have to call it down the middle. What's fair is fair, and what's right is right. Both sides, like I said, couldn't agree that, you know, more that things were called equally on both these things. So I hate to say it, Jeff, but yeah, that's not, that is a self-defense. They deemed it self-defense. It is what it is.
0: Yeah, well, I'll have to look into that case and see where it currently stands. But, yeah, right. It's going to be interesting to see. Chris, thank you so much for calling in. Right. Hope you have a great weekend.
4: You have a great weekend.
0: Thank you. Yeah, it'll be interesting to see what happens with that case in Florida. I totally forgot about that. Totally forgot about it. But I will look into it. All right, a couple other things I also want to talk about today, if you don't mind. Maybe you'll join me talking about it. One, obviously the ballot controversy, as I said, in PG County. And it kind of goes with what we have currently going on with the ballot initiative from the special session and the amendment to the Constitution. It's along the same lines. So in PG County, they were trying to make some changes on the ballot as well. And of course, you know, what came up was that July 1st, that law that went into place that took effect on July 1st, that was what came up in PG County. And that's why, looking at this, I think, again, Republicans are correct, Maryland House Freedom Caucus and so many others, they are correct in saying that what they're trying to get on the ballot this time around shouldn't be on it, because they missed multiple deadlines. So we'll see what happens with all that. And then also, we get back. I don't know if you guys, have you heard about the Ziggleby? I had this on the show planned yesterday, but when we get back, I want you to hear about the Ziggleby. 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
0: All right, Ziggleby. I saw this on WMAR, I think it was. And yes, Brian, the producer, says yes. And I thought, I've got to share this with you. A Harford County mom saving lives. I love it. Take a listen.
8: There's a new piece of technology that aims to fill a gap when it comes to public safety and vulnerable individuals. It looks like this, and it gives first responders access to all the information they need, and it's made by a Harford County mom.
9: We said, let's figure this out for families, because there is no sense in another child getting lost.
8: That's what happened to Layla 6 years ago. She has a rare genetic condition called Jacobson syndrome and is nonverbal.
9: But she can walk now, which is a miracle. 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The person could not find Layla, and I nearly fell to the door.
10: So her mother, Sherry Bailey, started researching.
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10: A wearable tool with a QR code.
9: And once this is scanned, I get the alert. But the person that accessed it, once they accept privacy controls, they see the data that I provided.
11: Important medical information. I may have seizures. Please call my mom.
9: To be able to help the wearer have dignity, but also be able to communicate in times of emergency.
10: And now it's available on Walmart's website.
9: We're excited to be part of Walmart's new Guardian Tech category. So this is something that Walmart is helping get in the hands of many families nationwide.
10: And not just for children with special needs. Layla's twin sister Lana wears one too.
9: Children that have allergies or children going on field trips or summer camps, first responders, schools, hospitals. It can be a tool across the board.
10: Bailey says it's about more than safety.
9: But it's about empowerment. Layla's badge that she has on today is strong, and it comes with 10 empowerment badges, and that's what we really want to do, is empower families and give caregivers peace of mind.
10: Each InfoMate is $39 and then $12 a month for a subscription, and part of that will go back to her nonprofit, Layla's Gift. I have a link to where you can buy one on WMAR2News.com. 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
0: Isn't that something? Isn't that something? I love it. Now, meanwhile, I never even imagined that not being on the market, but every time, I don't know if you guys see this, but I would say at least once a week, whether it's the Baltimore County Police or the Baltimore City Police, I see a photo of a missing child that has been missing for a few hours that is nonverbal. Now, whether or not, you know, the parents are looking for this person, right? But mostly I see their picture and they're in the police department's headquarters and the police are trying to find their parents. You guys see this too? Oh, thank goodness for this mom, for this family. And I'm glad that Walmart is jumping in on it, and sounds like they patented it and everything. So congratulations to the mom, and, you know, sounds like great news for those that have children that will just walk out the door, which apparently happens all the time. And I can't even imagine how that must feel. So if you want to check it out, like I said, WMAR has it up there, and there is a link to this little watch as well. So take a look at it. All right, coming up next, the FBI did a fugitive sweep arresting over 100 people in Maryland and Delaware.
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15: Breaking news this hour from Town Hall. I'm Rich Thomason. The Trump administration is asking the Supreme Court to allow the White House to resume construction of the $400 million ballroom project while it appeals a lower court's order to halt the work. Shoppers unexpectedly cut their spending in July, a boost from government tax refunds having faded.
16: Retail sales slipped 0.6% last month, the biggest drop since May of 2025, from a revised gain of 0.2%, according to the Commerce Department data released this morning. There was a notable bump in spending in both April and May as Americans dipped into their tax refunds. Excluding sales at gas stations and auto dealers, retail sales in July fell 0.2%. Gas prices ticked up again overnight to $4.08 per gallon on Friday, up from $3.85 a month ago, according to Motor Club AAA. Bernie Bennett in Washington.
17: The judge has tossed out Nevada's fake electors case.
18: Six Nevada Republicans were accused of submitting a bogus certificate that falsely declared Donald Trump the winner of the state's 2020 presidential election. But that case has now been dismissed. While prosecutors argued the defendants intended for their documents to be mistaken for actual electoral votes, the judge sided with those defendants. They called it an act of political theater designed to publicize their concerns about the election and preserve their rights to challenge the official results. Three other fake elector cases in Arizona, Michigan, and also have been dismissed. I'm Ben Thomas.
17: Accused healthcare CEO assassin Luigi Mangione may plead guilty today to federal stalking charges in the murder of Brian Thompson on a Manhattan sidewalk in 2024. Such a plea could spare Mangione a state trial on murder charges. On Wall Street, the Dow is down about 71 points, the Nasdaq off 77 points. More on these stories at townhall.com.
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21: Good morning, it's 11:03. I'm Maggie Hunter with the latest headlines from the WCBM Maryland News Center, brought to you by Vinny's Dio. Fox 45 reports that a man was injured after a woman carjacked him and attempted to run him over Thursday afternoon in Hamden. Baltimore police said on August 13th, around 3 p.m., the man offered a ride to an unidentified woman. When they reached the intersection of West 41st Street and Falls Road, the woman stole his car. The victim attempted to stop the car and sustained minor injuries. Officers responded to the location in Hamden for a stolen vehicle. When officers arrived, they spoke with the victim, who told them what happened. And a grandmother was found guilty of neglect in connection with the death of her 7-year-old grandson after he fell from her car while she was driving on 97 in Millersville, according to the Anne Arundel County State's Attorney's Office. Officials said Lorraine Marie O'Neill, 68, of Hagerstown, was found guilty after a 4-day trial in circuit court for the neglect of a minor and faces a maximum penalty of 5 years incarceration and or a $5,000 fine. Stein on Sports and the Fox 45 Weather Authority forecast next.
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24: Now, Gary Stein on
1: on sports. Ravens football now with the team's preseason opener just one day away. The news, according to head coach Jesse Minter, is coming back positive on injuries to both Nate Wiggins and Marlon Humphrey.
2: I would say both are trending very well to potentially be back next week. So both just dealing with a couple small things. I think got good reports on both of them. Expect both of those guys back.
1: The two corners were hurt on consecutive days earlier in the week. Game time tomorrow night at 7 p.m. from M&T Bank Stadium. It's the Ravens and the Eagles. Meanwhile, the O's were off yesterday. St. Pete, not a bad place to spend it. But the cost is, of course, playing the Rays, the team with the best record in the majors. Meanwhile, the Birds have lost three of their last four series and five of seven. None of them sweeps. Literally the definition of one step forward, two steps back. Manager Auburn has on the O's situation.
3: We definitely are aware of where we're at in the season and at in the standings, and we're still in it. But also, you know, we get to win games.
1: It starts tonight at 7:10 p.m. with Kyle Bradish for Baltimore opposite the Rays' Steven Matz. Coming up in 30 minutes, it was a can of corn last night in Iowa. And that is Stunt on Sports.
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21: 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Here's the Fox 45 Weather Authority forecast.
24: From the Fox 45 Weather Authority team, I'm meteorologist Justin Chambers. Mostly cloudy skies, tracking some rain showers for your Friday afternoon. Highs mainly in the 80s. We're drying out on Saturday, but then another chance for some storms as we get into Sunday afternoon and evening. From the Fox 45 Weather Authority, I'm meteorologist Justin Chambers for Talk Radio 680 WCBM.
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0: All right. Good morning. Good morning. Happy Friday. If you're just joining us, I have to ask you, where the heck have you been? Of course, we're talking about the Governor Westmore / Dan Cox rematch. And we were talking about that a lot yesterday because the Zenith poll showed that Governor Moore was ahead of Dan Cox. But I will say the numbers weren't too bad. And that is because this poll, very slanted, surveyed mostly Democrats. And yet it had Dan Cox at a 27-point trail where I think in 2022, I think he lost by 32 points. And again, mostly surveyed were Democrats. So I will also say mostly that, you know, those that voted in 2022, mostly Democrats, right? So I think the number there, I guess you could probably say it's very close to being spot on. But, I mean, the poll was still slanted. And you got to give Dan Cox credit on that. It was so crazy. I was just looking at social media. And Ryan Miner, with Miner Detail, he said that he received a press release from Dan Cox's campaign manager, who also happens to be his daughter, and I know her very well. But now he's on social media saying, this person that goes by Patience Faith, that's her actual name. Dan Cox's campaign manager is his eldest daughter, and her name is actually Patience. It's Patience Faith. That's her actual name. But he's got it in quotations, like she just made it up or something. It's like, no, I had to send him a message. I'm like, no, her name is actually Patience. You know, you might want to delete that. Anyways, we were also talking to Jeff Sable and about his Frederick County BOE run. And hopefully they do well there. I know it's very hard against the teachers union. They run a fast and furious campaign on their side. But you know what? I think the parents will be on the other side of this. So we'll see what happens. We also talked a little bit about the Morgan State University mass shooter. I believe that was in 2023, where five students were hit by gunfire because one individual that was there for another target that didn't even hit the target ended up hitting those bystanders, and unfortunately, at that time, and we played some of the old audio from Channel 11, you had parents that went straight to Morgan U to pick their kids up, and I don't blame them. I would have done the same thing, but I'm sure it affected enrollment. But anyways, that mass shooter was caught and convicted and sentenced to 85 years in prison, as he should be. As he should be. And then also in Baltimore County, you had AG Anthony Brown clear a Baltimore County police officer in the death of Sam Brown after he fell asleep at a traffic light, got out as the officer was, I would assume, getting ready to run his name and his tags and all that stuff. And he followed that officer out of the car, and I believe he took a swipe at him. You know, that's what I saw with the footage. And then that officer turned around and hit him. And unfortunately, you know, being intoxicated, he didn't have much balance, and he hit his head on the pavement and unfortunately died in the hospital 11 days later. Well, anyways, of course, the family believed it was the officer's fault, and AG Anthony Brown made the call that the officer was clear. So I'm sure that is good news for that officer, for Baltimore County Police in general, and of course, that officer's family. I also have a text message here.

0: about Catalina Lauf. She is running in Congressman Byron Donald's vacated seat in Naples, Florida. That's CD19. She received Trump's endorsement yesterday. She was neck and neck in the polls with another guy by the name of James. Can't even remember his last name. Not familiar with him at all, obviously, but they are neck and neck in the polls. But now that Trump has endorsed her, I think this puts her over the top. So I'm excited about that. And I did see the text from the texter. A texter said, nothing wrong with more smoke shows in Congress. Catalina is very pretty. She is, but also not just, you know, being pretty. She is a veteran. She served in our military. And then also she worked at the, Department of Commerce under Trump in his first, term. So she's not, you know, just hot. She's actually got a great resume as well. But if you ever miss any of the shows, don't forget you can catch them on WCBM.com. They're archived there. And then also on all podcast platforms. And while you're there, I think there's some tickets left for the Kim Klasick Putting Social. Presented by WCBM. It's next week, guys. It's on Thursday, August 20th, 5 p.m. to 8 p.m. We'll be at Turf Valley Resort right in front of Alexandra's. If you don't putt, it's okay. But if you do putt, big winning for you because you can get the grand prize. You can get second place, third place, which gets you in the pro shop there at Turf Valley. And we're going to have a good time. This is our second annual. We did it last year, and we did it in October, so it was a little chilly. So we moved it up this year to August. And again, it's Thursday, 5 p.m. to 8 p.m. Go to WCBM.com, $40 a ticket. We have food there, and of course, there's a cash bar. And last year, we had a great time. We had a really great time. And then, on top of it, some of our friends will be there because they're also sponsoring it. Dr. Learfield with Smile Design Center, Tim Hearn with RBC Wealth Management, and JB the Ouch Guy with Platinum Law Group. And hopefully they're able to all come. I know they're all very busy. Last year, Tim Hearn was there. And so hopefully JB and Dr. Learfield can make it out as well. All right, with the poll question of the day, it was a poll question from yesterday. You guys are pretty much sitting still on this one. In light of the new polling, do you believe Dan Cox can beat Wes Moore? Yes, 65% of you say yes. All right, well, there you have it. There you have it. All right, let's get right into this, shall we? Oh, first, you know what I wanted to touch on? You guys probably saw because it's 11:14. Luigi Mangione was due to go into court at 11 o'clock. I want to give you the update on that as well because the experts are believing he's expected to take a plea deal. Take a listen.
1: A possible plea deal could change the legal landscape for Maryland native Luigi Mangione's federal trial and state trials.
2: Mangione will appear in court tomorrow morning as legal experts say a decision in one case could overhaul the other.
3: We are now at an intersection legally where one case can most definitely impact the other. And while a federal judge may not care about its impact, it certainly will have one.
2: Fox 45's Cassidy Stevens joins us live, breaking down what could happen next.
4: Kai and Maxine, the 28-year-old, is expected in federal court tomorrow where he could plead guilty to charges connected to the killing of UnitedHealthcare CEO Brian Thompson.
3: What we're likely going to see on Friday is an attempt to negotiate on the charges of stalking resulting in death.
4: Luigi Mangione could be just hours away from a major turning point in the case against him. The Towson native is expected to appear in Manhattan federal court Friday, where sources say he could plead guilty. But the details of that expected plea have not been made public, and any deal is not final until it's accepted by the judge.
5: When you accept a plea as a criminal defendant, you also get some level of finality.
3: This isn't the first time that Luigi Mangione has attempted to go into court and to negotiate. This is actually the second, but negotiations broke down several months ago.
4: Mangione initially faced federal murder, weapons, and stalking charges in the 2024 killing of UnitedHealthcare CEO Brian Thompson. But in January, a federal judge dismissed the murder and weapons charges on legal grounds, eliminating the possibility of the death penalty.
3: It's unlikely that any plea deal, whether in state or federal court, would not result in a sentence close to life imprisonment.
4: He now faces two federal stalking charges resulting in death, each carrying a possible life sentence. But a federal guilty plea could have consequences well beyond that courtroom. Mangione also faces second-degree murder in New York State Court, where his trial is scheduled to begin September 8th.
3: Normally,

0: We would think that the federal and the state authorities would come together. They would come to a solution as to what they believe would be accountability without having more than one prosecution, no different than the DC sniper.
1: If there is a plea which occurs, it should subject the state case to double jeopardy.
2: Legal experts say his attorneys are expected to argue that if he's convicted federally, New York's double jeopardy law should prevent the state from prosecuting him for murder over the same alleged act.
3: All right, and that is the latest. We'll keep our eye on it, of course. We'll see what happens. Like I said, he was supposed to walk into that courtroom at 11 o'clock. It's now 11:17. I do want to tell you guys about this fugitive sweep as well. The FBI arrested over 100 people across Maryland and Delaware. I'm happy that they did this, and congratulations to all those that worked on this. And I really do appreciate it, but it's like, wow, did we really have this many people just hanging out on the streets of Maryland and Delaware? Really? Here's a story. FBI Baltimore, in collaboration with local, state, and federal officials, announced the results of a large-scale fugitive warrant sweep in Maryland and Delaware, resulting in over 100 arrests, the seizure of firearms, and the removal of dangerous offenders from both states. So the three-week surge occurred from July 20th to August 5th as a part of FBI's Summer Heat 2.0 initiative to combat violent crime. Now, the FBI Baltimore special agent that was in charge of this, Jimmy Paul, in a press release, he says, "These are meaningful results. This surge demonstrates the FBI's unwavering commitment to public safety. Together with our partners, we targeted violent offenders threatening our communities and took decisive action to hold them accountable." Now, the first week took place in Wilmington, Delaware, and resulted in 49 arrests and seizures of firearms. Now, the arrests included, get this, individuals wanted for robbery, rape, child abuse, sexual abuse, strangulation, illegal firearm possession, and sexual exploitation. There were some grimy people walking around the streets, and they did all of that in 1 week. And the second week in Baltimore, resulting in a total of 36 arrests, two firearms were seized, and the offenses included attempted murder, armed robbery, assault, forcible rape of a minor, sexual assault of a minor, child abuse, and cyber stalking. Again, 36 arrests in Baltimore alone. Now, the third week resulted in 24 arrests in Anne Arundel County, with individuals wanted for assault, rape, sex abuse of a minor, reckless endangerment, illegal firearm possession, robbery, conspiracy, and other serious violent offenses. Now, again, I do appreciate all of our officers, men and women in blue. Thank you again for everything that you do. And I know you put your life on the line doing all of this as well. And so they even listed all the agencies that participated: the FBI Baltimore Field Office, Annapolis Police Department, Anne Arundel County Police Department, Anne Arundel County Sheriff's Office, Baltimore City State's Attorney's Office, Baltimore Police Department, Delaware Probation and Parole, Delaware State Police, Dover Police Department, the Maryland Natural Resources Police, Maryland State Police, New Castle City Police Department, New Castle County Police Department. U.S. Marshals were involved. You got the U.S. Marshals Service Capital Area Regional Fugitive Task Force. You got the U.S. Marshals Service Delaware First State Fugitive Task Force, U.S. Attorney's Office, the District of Delaware, the U.S. Attorney's Office, District of Maryland, and the Wilmington Police Department. They all worked together to get 109 fugitives off of the streets of Delaware and Maryland. Again, I cannot thank you enough. I cannot thank you enough. Now, of course, they don't have all the details here. I pray that these individuals weren't out there still committing crimes, and I pray that they weren't still in the same household with some of these children or people that they were sexually abusing, or even you had strangulation on the list, violently abusing, I don't put it past, the situation that we had before Ivan Bates. I guarantee you some of that was still occurring. And when we talked about what was going on with the foster care system in Maryland, don't forget, they were putting minors with foster parents that had these criminal offenses in their background as well. So, you know what? Thank you to the feds. Thank you to all of those that assisted on this. We appreciate you, and please, don't ever quit. Don't ever quit. We need you. We love you, and we need you. And as taxpayers, you know, and I think I can speak for everyone, as taxpayers, we are just fine with paying your salaries. I do not question it at all. I don't question it. Even the guy that was sitting in his car and not giving out tickets on Hartford Road, look, let the man get a smoothie. Remember the story? He said he was writing tickets, but he was getting smoothies. Well, you know what? The guy was thirsty. We don't know if his sugar was low. Okay. We don't know. All right. Well, again, thank you so much. I do appreciate it. All right, we get back. I did want to go into the ballot controversy in PG County. And then also Tyler Robinson's defense team. Again, Charlie Kirk's alleged assassin. It looks like his defense team, they're no longer even denying that Tyler Robinson was, in fact, the assassin. Stay right there.
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3: All right. Hope you guys got some big weekend plans. You know what? I didn't even check the weather. What's the weather look like this weekend? It looks a little soggy outside right now. I don't know if it's, all right, it's just cloudy right now. If you're in the Baltimore region, it looks like the rain, it won't sprinkle until around 5 p.m., which is good news for Olivia. That means they're in the pool at swim camp, so she's happy about that. That's why I have to check, because, you know, God forbid with that kid. But I was looking, oh yeah, Saturday looks good. Sunday looks a little rainy. Sunday's a little wet. Okay. Well, hopefully you guys have big plans for tomorrow. Brian, the producer, you got big plans? Big plans now. I'm sure you'll be with your grandchildren, won't you? Yes. Yep. Yep. He loves those grandkids. I got a couple of text messages here. In 2022, Dan Cox won 14 of the 24 jurisdictions. The problem is these were lesser population districts. Jurisdictions, exactly why these jurisdictions need to secede from the state of Maryland. Okay, Marty, I see what you're saying here. Look, I understand. Yes, he won the majority of the jurisdictions last time around. Got that. But as we all know, the problems, and I don't want to say it's the problems, but it kind of is. You know, you got Baltimore City, Montgomery County, and PG County making the decision for everybody. All right. That's what it comes down to. And you have to be able to get a candidate. And again, I don't think former Governor Larry Hogan was a Republican, but you have to get a candidate that can at least win one of those counties. whether it's Montgomery County, I don't know. I think they're pretty far left. I mean, they're still talking about putting trans biological men and biological female sports. Remember, that had to go all the way to the Supreme Court. I know Rosalind Hanson and the Moms for Liberty down there, they did an excellent job working on that. But for me, I think Montgomery County is so far gone. Now, you got Fitzmaugham, and there's another guy down there as well. He's running in 9A. That district can be flipped, 9A. But that's, there really is. And I think his friend in 9B also, he won his primary as well. His name is not on the top of my head. I apologize for that. But I think that District 9 is the only district in Montgomery County that's like purple. Everything else is, you know, pretty blue. In PG County, not too bad, right? You've got some areas like Accokeek, let's see, Equasco. That's still PG County. Those kids went to school with me at Gwen Park. So you got, Baden. You got some areas that are red. Yeah, you got some areas that are red in the PG County areas, but still at the same time, it's kind of like, when you're looking at going above, you know, north of Clinton, Suitland, District Heights, Oxon Hill, Forest Heights, it's so many different areas up there that are just so blue. Upper Marlboro, right? What am I missing over there? Good grief. It's all blue. It's all blue. And so it's like, you know, can you get a candidate that can do well in any of those areas? Baltimore City, I mean, even I tried that. You can forget about it. It's like you even mention the word Republican, they like run scared or slam the door in your face. And just they won't even have the conversation with you, many of them. Now, in West Baltimore, it was a little different. West Baltimore actually voted for me and Trump, and I think for the most part, you got a lot of people in West Baltimore that are like, you know what, at this point, what difference does it make? You know, what do I have to lose, you know? So, and I think that's why they were willing to vote Republican, but you never know. Maybe you'll get some more people to do so, but it is. It's tough. It really is tough. All right, when we get back, we've got a couple other things to talk about here. I know we've got some other text messages here. Christopher Catesville says, I hate the stories of DAs deciding not to prosecute for good documented reasons, as good as Kyle Rittenhouse's footage and a mob protesters force the state to charge them. Christopher Catesville. Yeah, Christopher. You know, and obviously Anthony Brown made the right decision here, and thank goodness. I will say, Anthony Brown, even though he's got this Trump derangement syndrome, he's got TDS bad. But if you look at some of the other cases that he's involved in, like I think he was there at a press conference with Ivan Bass not too long ago. They took down a big drug cartel, and it was like, you know, I think it was 12 to 13 people that they took down. And so he's all over, you know, some of these cases where, you know, they're dealing with these big-time drug offenders. So he does have some common sense there. He's got a little bit. He's not totally woke, like the kids like to say. And so with the police involved encounters, I think for the most part, I got to go back and look, but I think he has decided almost every time so far with the police officer. And so, you know, at least he's no Marilyn Mosby, right? He's got a little common sense. All right, coming up next, the ballot controversy in PG County. And

0: With SRN News, I'm Bob Agnew in Washington. Retail sales slipped 0.6% last month. It was the biggest drop since May of 2025. Analysts say it's likely tied to the fact that government tax refund money dried up for many shoppers. There had been a notable bump in spending in both April and May as Americans dipped into their tax refund money. Gas prices ticked up again overnight. AAA says prices rose to $4.08 a gallon on average nationwide. That's up from $3.85 a month ago. Of course, prices being driven up still by the ongoing war with Iran. Firefighters across Europe battling multiple wildfires as a record-breaking heat wave grips the continent. In France, the driest year on record has led to fires strong enough in the Landes region to force more than 500 people to evacuate their homes. Fires also burning in Germany, where firefighting efforts are being complicated by unexploded World War II munitions. This is SRN News.
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6: Most important stretch of the year begins tonight for the Birds as they take on the Rays in St. Pete. It's four with Tampa Bay over the weekend and then back home next week for three with the Yanks and three more with the Rays. O's starter Shane Boz, a former Ray himself, puts the situation in terms that are easy to understand.
7: This is the time of year where you either show up or you start to freaking mail it in and give up.
6: Birds enter this 10-game stretch at 58-63 on the year. They're in the cellar in the AL East. Two games out in the wild card, four teams in front of them. Meanwhile, last night it was the Field of Dreams game in Dyersville, Iowa, and it got started off with a bang.
8: Schwarber with a shot out to the corner and right. Keyshaw back and it's gone! What a way to open the ball game! A corn-fueled Schwarber!
6: Matt Vezgersian with the call on Netflix. All good last night in Iowa as Kyle Schwarber would reach the corner and right field twice. A major league leading 37 now on the year, and the Phillies would go on to beat the Twins 7-1 the final. Ravens and Eagles tomorrow night at the stadium. Two familiar foes in the preseason, but it's all new to Jesse Minter, head coaching in his first NFL game. Here is the coach on what he's hoping to get out of game one.
9: The biggest feeling is just excited just to see our team play and see if a lot of the identity and some of the things that we've been talking about shows up on tape.
6: 7 p.m. tomorrow night downtown. And finally, there's this. The big so-called WNBA task force meeting, supposedly to clarify the league's stance on transgender participation, was a nothing burger. No further statement or clarification of the league's policy was forthcoming, prompting this rant from Stephen A. Smith on his podcast.
10: But it's important that the WNBA wakes up and acknowledges something. There's a lot of people that don't like you. There's a lot of people that don't like you. I'm talking about the league.
6: Two former NBA players, Royce White and Enes Kanter-Freedom, have declared themselves women and therefore eligible for next year's draft. Coming up in 30 minutes, injury updates for the Ravens. And that is Stein on Sports.
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2: From the Fox 45 Weather Authority team, I'm meteorologist Justin Chambers. Mostly cloudy skies, tracking rain showers through the early part of the afternoon and hanging around into the evening time. Highs mainly in the 80s. We're drying out on Saturday with highs still in the mid-80s, a little less humid, and then Sunday brings a chance for showers and especially thunderstorms late Sunday afternoon into the evening time before we start to dry out again in the middle of next week. From the Fox 45 Weather Authority, I'm meteorologist Justin Chambers for Talk Radio 680 WCBM.
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0: so interesting. So interesting. Everyone's talking about the debate that Candace Owens, I guess, is going to have with Andrew Wilson here today. She is going to make the case that she believes Tyler Robinson is a patsy. And Andrew Wilson is going to make the case that he believes Tyler Robinson is, in fact, the assassin. And that brings me to a clip that I have here that I didn't get to share yesterday. And that is the recent filing for Tyler Robinson's defense team. If you notice, they do not talk about an exploding microphone. They're not talking about Egyptian planes. They're not talking about bees. They're not blaming Erica Kirk, Turning Point USA, or even the Jews. Apparently, they filed other things than not anything that Candace Owens has been mentioning for the past year. Take a listen.
1: Defending Charlie Kirk's accused assassin filing a brief last night. They argue he should not go on trial for murder. Here's the reason. They're arguing that much of the prosecution's case was based on hearsay testimony from Tyler Robinson's roommate. That's the case they're making. Claudia Cowan's got more. Claudia, hello to you.
2: Good morning to you, Bill. The apparent defense strategy here isn't to prove that Tyler Robinson didn't kill Charlie Kirk, but that he didn't intend to kill anyone else, and that therefore this should not be a death penalty case. Robinson was charged with aggravated first-degree murder because prosecutors say he fired a high-powered rifle from a good distance away into a crowded Turning Point USA event where others, including children, could have been killed. And at a preliminary hearing last month, they presented overwhelming video, DNA, and ballistics evidence to convince the judge to proceed to trial. But in a new filing, Robinson's lawyers argued the state has failed to establish probable cause that the shooter knowingly created a great risk of death to another other than Charlie Kirk and himself. The state is required as a matter of law to show more than a possibility that someone else may be killed by defendant's conduct, rather that there was a high probability of that result and that the defendant knew of that high probability. The filing also objects to the use of hearsay evidence, including that videotaped interview with Robinson's roommate and romantic partner, Lance Twiggs, who told investigators Robinson confessed to the crime. The defense said the state failed to prove probable cause by reliable evidence and that therefore this case should not proceed. Everyone is back in court on September 1st for closing arguments, and then the judge will issue his ruling. Bill, as you know, Judge Graf does not routinely make rulings from the bench, so it's possible we could mark the anniversary of Charlie Kirk's assassination on September 10th before we know whether his accused killer will stand trial.
1: Wow, that's something else. Claudia, thank you. Claudia Cowan on that story for us.
0: All right, and that was released on Wednesday, and so I wanted to share it with you yesterday, but we didn't get a chance to do so. But like I said, there's a debate today between Andrew Wilson. He's like a podcaster. I don't know a ton about him. And then there's Candace Owens, who has been basically throwing anything and everything at the wall, trying to get it to stick. And today she is claiming that she still thinks Tyler Robinson is a patsy, which is interesting because not only does Erica Kirk and others very close to Charlie believe it's Tyler Robinson, including his own parents, but it seems that even his defense team knows that it's Tyler Robinson. So, as you heard there, they're just trying to get the death penalty pretty much taken off the table because they're saying that he didn't intend to kill anyone other than Charlie Kirk. So how do you defend this in a debate? I don't know. And I was kind of like chuckling about it when all this dropped on Wednesday because they had scheduled this debate on Friday. And luck should have it that the defense decided to file that on Wednesday. All right. If you want to wait on that, you can. You don't have to, but you can. 410-WCBM-680, 410-922-6680. I did want to tell you a little bit about this article in the Baltimore Sun because I think it's very interesting. The Maryland Election Board extended ballot comment period. Darren DeManus says that it didn't. Now, this is a little confusing, I have to be honest with you, but you can kind of see what is going on here. It says the Maryland State Board of Elections website said the public comment deadline for 10 Prince George's County ballot questions had been extended to August 11th. But the county's elections administrator, which is, said she, I'm going to get her name here for you. I believe it's Wendy. The administrator said she was never notified of an extension and closed the comment period under the original July 30th deadline. Now, had the county known about this, the elections administrator, yes, Wendy Honesty Bay, that's her name actually, said voters would have had nearly two additional weeks to weigh in, and county officials would have approved the ballot content later. Instead, she said, county election officials were performing quality control checks on the ballots on August 11th. Now, the date listed on the state board's website as the end of the public comment period. Now, Jared DeMaris enters the chat. He's the Maryland's election chief, said that the state board of elections did not extend the public comment deadline. He said Prince George's 15-day comment period, and this is something we've been talking about in relation to the ballot initiative of, the special session, and they're trying to change the Maryland Constitution. And so he says the Prince George's 15-day comment period for constitutional amendments began after county officials submitted the ballot language to state officials for approval. And Darren DeMaris did not say when the county submitted its ballot language. Now, the conflicting accounts raise questions about how the State Board of Elections communicates changes to ballot deadlines and whether Prince George's voters receive the full opportunity for public comment provided under state law. The board's website listed August 11th as the end of the comment period in Prince George's and described the deadline as extended. It also listed later deadlines in Baltimore City and Cecil County, but the board has not explained why the dates differed or how local election officials and voters were notified. Just so we're clear, it is a hot mess, as the kids would say, when it comes to the Maryland Board of Elections. And so when you're looking at everything that has been occurring in the state in the last, say, 5 years, you can understand how we had 500,000 mail-in ballots go out that were not correct. You can understand it. I don't know who's in charge. I mean, we're told DeMaris is in charge, but then it depends on exactly which county you're talking about because they have their own people in charge, you know, these different counties. The whole thing is ridiculous. Now, DeMaris said the website language needs clarification. Now he says that, right? And that language suggesting the deadlines were extended will be changed. On how voters can stay informed about changes to ballot questions, Jared DeMaris says voters know where they can check to see when questions are submitted. Do voters really know that, Jared? Do they really know? Do they really trust the answers they're given? Because as of right now, a lot of people have zero trust in the election process here in the state of Maryland. A lot of people don't have the trust. You have the other cases going on now, right? Former Delegate Jalises, remember we talked about his situation. He said that he wasn't even on the early voting ballots. So now he's suing the Maryland Board of Elections. There's a lawsuit now. I recall also, don't ever forget this, remember when they had to recount Baltimore City's first district? You guys remember that? It was when Zeke Cohen, it was when he was running, that last time that he ran, before he ran for city council president, he was running in District 1, and I believe he had a primary challenger, and somehow, some way, something happened where not everybody received their ballot or something. It was something weird. And they had to go back and they had to redo that entire election in that first district. I don't think they know what they're doing. And the fact that no one has been removed. Now, I was also thinking, who would remove this Jared DeMaris and others? I guess it would go back to Governor Wes Moore. But Governor Wes Moore wouldn't do it because obviously there's no problem, most likely in Wes Moore's eyes, as long as he keeps winning, right? As long as Democrats keep winning. But this is a mess. Ugh, such a mess. Now, when asked why the state board's website listed an extended deadline for Prince George's County, Wendy said, honestly, I'm not sure. All right. Baltimore Sun article goes on to say this episode is the latest of mistakes around the state election board this cycle, which have drawn criticism of its operations from lawmakers and election integrity watchdogs. It also comes at a time when top Maryland election officials are preparing for a November election that will include dozens of local and statewide ballot questions, as well as closely watched congressional redistricting measure. This is the second time the state elections board has walked back language describing its ballot processes. Now, a political science professor at Washington College said the episode could add to broader concerns about the board's credibility because election administration is already politically contentious. This is what the political science professor said at Washington College. He says the Board of Elections already is a somewhat politicized, contentious institution in American public culture, or political culture more broadly. He said, I would imagine if you are the governor, you might be looking into this and saying, hey, what's up with all these negative stories? And do they need to shake things up in terms of organization and how it's being led or operated? But again, that's not going to happen. Jared Demarinis is a huge fan. It's very clear. He's a huge fan of Governor Wes Moore. If you go to Jared Demarinis' social media pages, and you can do so right on X, you will see, and I pointed this out before, Jared Demarinis only takes pictures with Democrats, and he's only at Democrat functions, and he is clearly a Democrat, and he shows it. You will go to his page and you will not see where he is ever with a Republican or an independent or, you know, speaking with a Republican. Never, doesn't happen. Does not happen. When we have the issues with the mail-in ballots, where did Jared Demarinis go to get the word out? To Jake Tapper on CNN. He doesn't even hide it. Now, before Jared Demarinis, we had Linda Lamone. Remember, she was also terrible. Why is it so hard to find, you know, good people? I don't, is this job really that hard? It doesn't seem hard. Maybe it's harder than I think it is, because the way I look at it, it's like, you know, counting votes on American Idol. How hard could it be? Now, it goes on to say how new state election laws may have created the confusion. This goes back to the General Assembly. During the 2026 legislative session, the Maryland General Assembly passed legislation requiring ballot question language to be submitted for approval by July 1st. This is the big controversy. Once ballot language is approved, voters are given 15 days to comment on proposed constitutional amendments, according to the law. Now, the law took effect on July 1st, and critics of the statewide constitutional amendment have raised concerns that ballot deadlines failing or falling at the same time as the new law taking effect could confuse voters. Absolutely. Absolutely could confuse voters. Now, at Cecil County, they also submitted a ballot question language after the July 1st deadline, according to its elections chief. And they told the Baltimore Sun that the county council members missed the July 1st deadline because they had not kept up with the changes to the election law. The council then worked with the State Board of Elections and the county circuit court clerk to get the ballot question language approved, Holmes said, resulting in a later public comment period. So they did the extension. And so this is goes back to what we were talking about with this constitutional amendment for redistricting. I still think the Republicans are going to be victorious on this based on what we're seeing in other counties. And so because in PG County, they didn't list that extension, it was not there. Those 10 ballot questions most likely will not be on the ballot. And because in a special session, they didn't do the 15-day comments, they got it through past the July 1st deadline, because even with the ballot language or the question, they didn't have that through either. I think it's actually going to be thrown out. I really do. Now, if you want to take a look at this article, like I said, I had to dig for it. It's in the Baltimore Sun. I'm surprised, you know, others aren't talking about this, maybe because, you know, they lead to the left. Is again, the title is Maryland Election Board Extended Ballot Comment Period. Jared Demarinis says that it did not. That's the headline there. But take a look at it, because it goes through PG County, Cecil County, and I think there was another county on here that also did not see the new law take effect. let's see, they were talking about Baltimore City. They didn't see the deadline and this new law take effect. And so in Cecil County, because the council didn't see it, that's when they got on the phone and they worked with the Maryland Board of Elections to get that extension. But with Senator Bill Ferguson and those with the redistricting amendment, Jocelyn Petamelnik and friends, they didn't work with the Maryland Board of Elections. They did not do an extension. They didn't do anything. And so I agree with Doug Larkum and all the Republicans there in the General Assembly. I agree. This is going to be thrown out. I'm going to say I'm 99% sure right now that the redistricting amendment, based on what they did in these other counties, is going to be thrown out. Brian, the producer, what do you think? You don't know. He's not really listening. He's not listening. Just so you guys know, he produces more than just my show. He's a guy that can actually multitask. You know, that's rare, Brian. You're like a unicorn. So we'll see what happens. But after I saw that story, I thought, wait a minute. So the extension didn't happen in PG County. And they all agreed that those 10 ballot questions most likely won't be on the ballot. Marty says the head of the Board of Elections nor any board member should never attend a political function ever. Marty, you would think so. You would think so. And you would think it would raise red flags and there should be a law against it. I don't think there is a law against it, and that's how they get away with it. But yeah, you would think so. You would think that even when it comes to taking your picture and doing all that stuff, unless it's about what's going on with the ballots or what's going on with the election cycle, you should not be able to post with anybody running for office. But it's like there's no rules. Because they're probably thinking, who's going to stop us? The Republicans? No, they're not going to stop us. But yeah, it's so unfair. Everything here is so slanted. If anybody gives you any lip, you know, just remember, keep in mind that they play by their own rules, and then they stand around and point their finger at Republicans and Trump and say, oh, look at the king. They are the worst here in this state. And that's why I said, even after this whole, you know, situation, and I hope that redistricting amendment doesn't end up on the ballot, but even if it doesn't, I'm still not going to speak to those Democrats that voted for it. How dare you vote to silence 40% of the voters in this state? How dare you? How do you look at yourself in the mirror? You took the oath to uphold the Constitution as an elected official. 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
0: That means, that's right, it's the last segment of Kim Klasick Live on Friday. I'll be back on Monday, of course, at 9 a.m. But if you ever miss any of the show, or maybe you just miss me, maybe you want to hear my nasally voice, you know, over the weekend, You can go to WCBM.com. You can take a listen to the archive shows there. 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As I mentioned before, you know, each month, this entire year, we've seen the numbers go up here at WCBM, and we appreciate each and every one of you. And I apologize if I sometimes sound like a broken record. I'm hoping that our legislators will get their act together so we're not always talking about, you know, the ridiculous things that they do. But as I said at the Baldwin County Public Safety meeting to Kathy Doesn't Want to Work Claus Meyer and Friends, because of them, I have job security because they continue. It's like they screw up on purpose at this point. It's like intentional. You know what I mean? Like staying at home and taking a nap would do less damage than what they do when they show up to work every single day. It really is crazy, isn't it? All right, got a couple of text messages. Robert says, Cam, I do a question. If the officer used more force on a very drunk person, talking about the Sam Brown case, that was necessary because he was on the verge of passing out and needing medical treatment for alcohol poisoning. Robert, I see what you mean there, but at that moment, the officer wouldn't have known that. So he pulls up and Sam Brown, he's passed out. Yeah, he wakes him up. But at that point, I mean, he could have just fallen asleep. He doesn't know if he's passed out because he had too much to drink. And so then when he gets his license and registration, he goes to walk away and then he's going to run everything. That's when Sam Brown starts to approach him and, you know, gets out of the car. At that point, he didn't know if he had been drinking or if he was intoxicated. And so I would think, and look, our caller called in, I think it was Jeff in Pasadena, that said it looks like the cop is really almost a hero because he didn't choose to tase him, he didn't choose to pull any weapon on him. You know, you see Sam Brown taking a swipe, and the officer kind of reacted with his own swipe, but it was a hit that landed. And then, of course, Sam Brown hits the ground. And like I said, it's a horrible situation. The family seems like a very solid, great family. Sam Brown, no criminal history, nothing of the sorts. They've got all these pictures of him at graduations, great dad, you know, great son, obviously, you know, family member, friend. It's a sad situation, where it's like one of those times where, you know, life's about choices. And as Chris of Middle River called in, it's like, okay, I wonder where he came from. Was he at a friend's house? Was he at a bar? You know, who allowed him to get behind the wheel? And then also he had heart disease. Did he get behind the wheel thinking, oh, I could do this. I've had two beers before or three beers before. Get behind the wheel and then not realize the fatigue that would hit him because of his heart disease. That happens as well. And perhaps he miscalculated, you know, how his body was going to react in that moment. It really is. It's tough. But hopefully it's a lesson learned for many out there. You know, it's always best. We've got rideshare programs. You know, call a friend. If there's somewhere you can just spend the night, spend the night. It's not worth it because you could get out there and hurt yourself or somebody else. It's really not worth it. All right. Well, I'm going to do my due diligence, and I'm going to make sure I watch this great debate about Tyler Robinson and Charlie Kirk's assassination, and I'm sure we'll hear all about it all over the weekend, and maybe I'll have a little bit to report to you on Monday. And I'm hoping that we'll have some more information coming out of Iran on Monday as well. And then also, just so you know, with the question of the day, many of you do believe that Dan Cox can beat Wes Moore. So that's great news as well. Brian, the producer, as always, thank you for a great show. And I appreciate all of you. I'll talk to all of you Monday at 9 a.m.
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11: News this hour at Town Hall. I'm Bob Agnew in Washington. Retail sales slipped 0.6% last month. That was the biggest drop since May of 2025. Analysts say it's likely tied to the fact that government tax refund money dried up for many would-be shoppers. There had been a notable bump in spending in both April and May. That's when those tax refunds came in to people's accounts. Gas prices ticked up again overnight. AAA says prices rose to $4.08 a gallon nationwide on average. That was up from $3.85 a month ago. And, of course, is tied to ongoing stress and tension related to the war with Iran. Willie Nelson reports vandals have struck another major memorial in the nation's capital.
12: President Trump says the World War II memorial was hit by spray painting vandals. The president called it a deep insult to the American heroes who died in the war. Trump noted this follows earlier vandalism at the reflecting pool and said authorities are on the trail of those responsible. Willie Nelson, Washington.
11: On Wall Street, it's a down session right now all across the board. The Dow is struggling. It's off by 166 points. The S&P 500 down about 22, and the NASDAQ down 147. Japan today dealing with record flooding. It's blamed for at least four deaths east of Tokyo. Heavy rains have forced people from their homes while leaving thousands stranded at one major airport. More wildfires, meanwhile, are breaking out amid an ongoing heat wave in Europe. More from Charles de la Desmond.
13: All 1,800 residents of the village of Gehr in Germany's North Rhine-Westphalia state have been evacuated after a wildfire in a nearby forest threatened to reach their homes. And in Croatia, 14 people have been hospitalized, of whom seven remain in life-threatening condition early Friday from a fire that raged overnight by the coastal town of Omis, forcing more than 1,000 people to evacuate their homes. And in Spain, historical artifacts have been swiftly removed from the monastery of San Juan de la Pena and taken for safekeeping as a wildfire advances on the site. I'm Charles Tillethesma.
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16: Good afternoon. It's 1203. I'm Maggie Hunter with the latest headlines from the WCBM Maryland News Center. Fox 45 reports that FBI Baltimore, in collaboration with local, state, and federal officials, announced the results of a large-scale fugitive warrant sweep in Maryland and Delaware, resulting in over 100 arrests, the seizure of firearms, and the removal of dangerous offenders from both states. The three-week surge occurred from July 20th to August 5th as part of the FBI's Summer Heat 2.0 initiative to combat violent crime. And one person suffered non-life-threatening burn injuries after a fire broke out at a BWI Marshall Airport parking garage Thursday morning. Jonathan Dean, a spokesperson for the airport, said the fire led to the temporary closure of the parking garage. The fire was caused by a leak in the gas manifold that services the multi-story parking garage, according to a news release from the Maryland State Fire Marshal. Sports and the Fox 45 Weather Authority forecast next.
0: 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I'm inviting you to join me for the second annual Putting Social on August 20th from 5 to 8 p.m. at Turf Valley Resort.
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0: This is not your average golf outing. 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Here's where it gets exciting. 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The player closest to the pin wins the grand prize, which is a private round of golf with me and three guests, including green fees and carts.
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20: Week one of the NFL preseason continues. The Commanders entertain the Dolphins to begin exhibition play. Elsewhere, the Eagles and Ravens battle from Baltimore tomorrow. And after an off day yesterday, the O's will be back in action tonight to begin a series with the Tampa Bay Rays. And now here's a look at the Fox 45 Weather Authority forecast.
21: From the Fox 45 Weather Authority team, I'm meteorologist Justin Chambers. Mostly cloudy skies, tracking some rain showers for your Friday afternoon. Highs mainly in the 80s. We're drying out on Saturday, but then another chance for some storms as we get into Sunday afternoon and evening. From the Fox 45 Weather Authority, I'm meteorologist Justin Chambers for Talk Radio 680 WCBM.
20: It's 82 degrees in Edgewood, 82 in Stevensville, and 82 in White Marsh. 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
24: This is the Rob Carson Show, and by the grace of God, it is finally Friday. Welcome to it. How's your week? Was your week good? My week started off terribly, and then it got better. Thank God, and I do mean this. Thank God, thank God. I've been on a keto diet since Monday. I always thought it was kind of stupid, but I've been talking to my buddy Mark Meckler with Convention Estates, and he said, "Man, you got to try this keto diet." He says, "You got to get the sugar out, you know, and all, and the carbs all out." And you know, I've always said, Jesus walked in the desert and ate bread and fish and drank wine, and he was perfectly fine. But we kind of do a lot of refined sugars and all that crap, and consequently, I'm like, you know. Yeah, I ate a little bit too much on the carby end of the thing. And I don't like, you know, I've seen every diet. I've seen the cabbage soup diet. I've seen the caveman diet. I've seen the starve yourself till you die diet. I don't even know what the hell. There's been so many damn diets I've been on. I've been on a diet most of my life. It's ridiculous. It's utterly ridiculous. I remember a few years ago, I went to the store and I was buying all this stuff. My wife at the time and I were, you know, whatever. We probably on some sort of a diet. And then I realized that we also were buying, low calorie dog food. I was like, what does the dog on the diet too? My God, what the hell? But, just trying to kind of back off the breads and whatnot. And I'm not a big bread guy, but really focusing on, and did you know that suddenly all of a sudden red meat's actually good for you? The left, I think the reason why that they've been so down on, red meat is because it's so bourgeois. That's what the communists would say, that red meat is bourgeois. And so they've had this kind of, it's like the high end, they don't want to eat red meat, it's bourgeois. But red meat actually not bad for you like you think it is. Not bad for you, as you like to think of it. But anyway, welcome to the show. I made guacamole today, by the way, and it's called, I call my guacamole, it's Guac of Ages. And if you Google my name, Rob Carson, Guac of Ages, you're going to see a video I did like 18 years ago. I look a lot younger, and you'll see where I made it. But everybody here at Newsmax, they don't know what the hell to think of me. I came in, I walked in, I said, you know what today is? What? Guacamole Friday? They're like, Guacamole Friday? All right. So anyway... Food is fellowship, and that's why I enjoy bringing in food for everybody. But anyway, We got a lot of stuff to get to. The unusual suspects on the show today. Mary Walter, Tony Kennett. Tony Kennett got a lot of stuff from the Daily Signal. Hollywood and Toto's Christian Toto as well. This new polling out of Michigan.
1: 51% of the vote. And far-left Democrat Abdullah Syed at 47%.
24: What?
1: So Rogers has a four-point edge,
24: what?
1: Which is still within the poll's margin of error among Michigan's registered voters.
24: Whoa. Hold on one second here. Did you hear that right there? That is a national media organization echoing other polls, even actually since the day that Abul El-Sayed was elected, or at least chosen, I should say, as the Democrat candidate in the state of Michigan. He only won one-fourth of the state's voting population, just barely beating Chris Farley. As Matt Foley, the other candidate. I don't remember her name right now. See, easily forgotten, forgotten like that. But he didn't have a mandate by any means. Meanwhile, Mike Rogers does. And, you've got a couple of different, groups voting. You've got the university liberals voting for El-Sayed and the Arab population. By the way, the Arab vote, you're gonna be surprised. You're gonna be surprised. It was only 94%. It was only 94% for Syed. I know. So you got the radical Islamists. They're all voting for Syed because they know, wink, wink, nudge, nudge, he's down with Sharia. He's not a capitalist. And he is a radical Islamist, 1,000%. His best buddy is Hassan Piker, who's now making up excuses for saying, we deserve 9/11. He said it as plain as day, and he said it was taking out of context. You know what? I'm so done with this crap. If you say something like that, you're stuck with it, dude. You're stuck with it. Hassan Piker is one of the worst human beings I've ever seen. A spoiled, entitled child. A spoiled, entitled man-child who does his little podcast in his basement because it's the only thing he's ever done in his life. And Hassan Piker was glad-handing him on the night that he was chosen as the candidate, just barely, and now he's going to have to walk with it. And then, I don't know who he's trying to appeal to. Gen Z, I guess. Cause my kids, we watched Blue's Clues when my son was really little. So literally like 23 years ago, we watched Blue's Clues. It was this little show. There was a guy named Steve and he did Blue's Clues and he actually ended up leaving the show and they brought another guy in. Not as good as Steve. Steve was really good. Steve was, as good can be if you're watching TV with your children. But, Hassan Piker, I thought it was a joke. I thought it was AI, but he decided to do a video as Steve from Blue's Clues, and complete with the jingle. And this is, by the way, an adult man who wants to be a senator in the United States of America, the most powerful country in the world, the most powerful engine of individual and economic liberty in the

0: my Secretary of State.
1: Neat.
0: And with it, I can participate in democracy.
1: We're not a democracy, you moron.
0: The first day that I can turn this in is June 25th, but it has to be postmarked by July 21st. Or I can drop it off up until Election Day, which is August 4th. Thanks, Secretary of State. Thanks, mailbox.
1: Oh, my God. Oh, my God. He's behind by 4, which means he's behind by 8 to 10. This is not good for the Democrat Party in the state of Michigan. Now, this on top of the keel hauling of, what was her name? Hold on a second. I'm trying to remember what her name was. What the hell was her name? She told us we'd remember.
2: We have built something that will change politics forever. The work we have done will be remembered forever.
1: Erica Jong. It was Erica Jong. That was her name. It was not. It was what? Francesca Hong. Oh, well, I guess I already forgot. I already forgot Erica Francesca Hong. Wow. Bummer. I guess maybe she wasn't as memorable as she thought she was. That's kind of crazy. Yeah. But she also lost with, the DNC committed a late term abortion like they're going to do in the state of Massachusetts. One day before the election, they decided to go all in on a guy who had dropped out of the race to back him and knock her off because she's a Democrat socialist candidate. Meanwhile, they weren't able to commit the abortion of Abdul Sal John Muhammad Abdul Jabbar, and so he went ahead and went through, and look what happened. They were able to do an earlier stage abortion with Graham Platner, and now they got a guy who married his cousin and has his children are second cousins. The DSL ship's sail is, I think the main mast has fallen into the water. Yeah. Hassan Piker says, issue with America Deserve 9/11 was wording, not content. No, you said it. There's no context to saying that we deserve 9/11. There's not in the middle of a sentence like, Mary had a little lamb and 9/11 was our fault, as fleece was light as snow. No, right there in the middle, it's right there. 9/11 was our fault. There's no getting around that. There's no getting around it. You said it. Okay? There you go. He says that he should have phrased things better, discussing his viral comments that America deserved 9/11 on Mehdi Hassan's podcast 2 weeks ago. Yeah, where Piker said he could have phrased it better, that America deserved 9/11 a better way, but it was firm to his frequent use of pejoratives. It was pejoratives. That's not a pejoratives in describing racial groups. I said it in 2019, and you know, if you listen to the full conversation, you really very quickly understand what I'm talking about. I should have phrased things better. Piker made the comments on a broadcast on Twitch. The full quote was, "This is so insane. America deserved 9/11, dude. F it. I'm saying we totally brought it on ourselves." So the actual sentence makes it worse. The whole thing in context makes it worse. Oh, my God. Then he comes on here this week. I apologize for those who I offended, but most importantly, apologize for giving an opportunity to the right to just use it against me. This man is so filthy, rotten, disgusting. I cannot stand it. He says this stuff all the time, by the way, and he's been saying it for years. There's no context unless you say it's the context of this guy being an America-hating Islamist. That's the context. He's also a communist who is he going to work? He said that Mao was his hero. Mao killed 70 million of his own people, was his hero. It's kind of crazy. Oh, and by the way, El Sayed has actually gotten rid of 100 YouTube videos. 100 YouTube videos. He's trying to cleanse his past, doing a colonic. He said fireworks suck when it came to the 4th of July. He says that his deleted videos don't reflect his beliefs today. Abdul is a former captain of a football team, loves Michigan football on Saturdays. He said that it was football was toxic masculinity. He said it was toxic masculinity. Among other things, he said a bunch of crazy stuff. He said that, he said it, that he is not, he is not against Sharia law. All right, Sharia law. And by the way, he still stands by and lives his life by Sharia law.
0: What does that mean? I don't know.
3: Bismillah wa salatu wa salamu ala Sayyidina Muhammad wa ala alihi wa ashabihi ajma'in. Assalamu alaikum wa rahmatullah.
0: Question 755.
1: I think we're perfectly fine electing him with his best.

0: friend says that we deserve 9/11 and he's Sharia law compliant. I mean, nothing to see here.
1: When the state of Oklahoma voted in a referendum to amend the Constitution to ban Sharia law.
0: Sharia law.
1: What does that mean? I don't know.
0: Oh, I think it means you ban it.
1: Yet the voters banned it anyway.
0: Yeah, you know, because it shouldn't be here because we're ruled by the Constitution. Yeah.
1: And I don't have to tell you that the same exact forces that drove native peoples from their land 2 centuries ago.
0: Yeah, see, that doesn't even matter because, you know, we got the Constitution and that's come since then and that's what the country is based on. So keep your Sharia and stick it where the sun don't shine. There you go. There you go. His sister, by the way, his sister's a real nice lady, Iman Abulabadabadaba, is currently a professor at the University of Chicago, and she celebrated October the 7th like Zohran Mamdani's wife. Yeah, I know. It's pretty cool. We're going to share that coming up on the show. We've got lots of good news, lots of new comedy from Jim Gossett. Of course, Tony Kennett from the Daily Signal at the bottom of the hour. This, my friends, is a Friday edition of the Rob Carson Show.
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1: I'm pro stealing from big corporations. We must end the American empire.
2: America deserved 9/11, dude. I'm saying it.
3: We're a big tent. I may not agree with lots of opinions from some folks who are in DSA, but we're going to need everybody.
4: You have some of these incumbents who have lost their re-elections in places like New York and Colorado. And what does that say about the party today, do you think?
5: It says that the party is going to win.
6: Sure you are. Honestly, this was about the worst thing that the Democrat Party could do to not only not learn something from 2024, but to allow a bear into the tent. And that's what they've done. They've let a vampire into the house with a DSA. And if you think the showings of the DSA are impressive, no, they're not. No, they're not. Once the message gets out there, people learn more about it. People realize that these people are just they're communists. They're Marxists and they're communists. This is kind of fun. El Sayed in Michigan says that he's a capitalist. He's not a capitalist in any way, shape, or form. He is a communist. Okay, here he is talking about public ownership of companies. What they'd like to do is essentially tell companies that America can get 50% stake in their companies. Okay, take over half of the company, and then basically have half of the say with regard to the board of the directors. So essentially running the company into the ground because government never does anything good.
1: Are you in favor of public ownership models like the one Bernie?
6: I mean, really, honestly, look at every department of the government right now or has been over the last 50 years. None of them have run really well.
1: Introduced.
7: So I want to actually take it a step further.
6: Okay. Until now, like the FBI.
7: I agree that we need public ownership. But I also agree that we need some system of public control.
6: And the DHS.
1: Yeah.
7: Like, what is the point of democracy if it's not to protect us from existential risk?
8: Yeah.
7: And right now, there is no regulation. And
6: oh, no, there's over-regulation, you fool. That's why Donald Trump said that for every new regulation, two go away.
7: Super PACs are rendering AI potentially unregulatable into the future.
6: You know, honestly, anytime the government regulates, it usually crushes innovation. This guy named Mark Tepper, he's with the Wealth, I don't know what his name. Anyway, Mark Tepper, I saw him last night. He's a pretty cool dude. Talking about the half ownership of companies.
9: Okay, so, I mean, first of all, like, they're calling this a 50% wealth tax. It is 50% ownership in a publicly traded company. So my follow-up question would be, El Sayed, please explain to me the mechanics. Who gets hurt? Who gets diluted? Who pays the government this 50% of this company's stock? And I'll tell you, Laura, it's not Jensen Huang, the CEO of NVIDIA. It's American investors. It's the middle class. I mean, these are publicly traded stocks. We all own them in our 401ks.
6: He's with Strategic Wealth Partners. I couldn't read my my shorthand.
9: IRAs via ETFs, mutual funds. We own the individual stocks. Who gets hurt? Pensions, teachers, firefighters, police officers, middle-class retirees.
6: How did the Soviet Union do with their, they had a car they made there. There's one car. The government had one car. What the hell was that car? It was a piece of crap, yeah. Every time the government tries to manufacture anything, it doesn't work. That's why they have defense contractors make missiles and stuff. They don't even need government-run missile factories.
9: So how are they going to mechanically make this work? It's nonsense. It's completely ridiculous. There's no way to make it happen. And this is a straight-up confiscation of wealth.
6: Yeah, and they it's not going to happen, by the way. It's not going to happen. Not in America. It will never happen. There will be an uprising before then from hillbillies, homeboys, Hebrews, and people who love our country. Abdul El Sayed's sister. He's got a little sister. Her name's Iman Abalabadabi. She is currently a professor at the University of Chicago. And she had an October 7th celebration video. She was happy that the Jews got slaughtered on October 7th.
10: The narrative that might equals right. The narrative that we should just give up and accept an unjust status quo. God is greater, and we are greater than this moment. We will get past this. I hope that all of you take a moment to grieve all the siblings that we've lost over the past year.
6: She's talking about Palestinians, you know, because they put missile batteries in schoolyards and under hospitals.
10: To acknowledge that you are a different person than
6: you were
10: a year ago. and to mourn that version of yourself that's now gone.
6: She's wearing a kaifa cloth.
10: But I hope you see yourself now as stronger, as more ready to fight for justice.
6: Justice.
10: Or as more in solidarity with the oppressed.
6: Oh, yeah, the oppressed.
10: I hope you know that we have a lot of work ahead of us.
6: Yeah, you got
10: and that we need each other to do
6: a lot more
10: work.
6: Killing, I guess.
10: We have an imperative to not just imagine a better future, but to build one together.
6: Yeah, she's all down with from the river to, from the river to the sea. Yeah, I think Abdul Syed's going to be doing something else for a living in November, and it's not being a senator. Here's Jim Cassidy.

0: They won't tell him to take a hike.
1: We know what he is.
0: They won't be voting for Abdul.
1: He's a communist Islamist who hates America. Not a capitalist. He's a liar.
0: Abdul is a radical with socialist views. That is why he is gonna lose.
1: Yeah.
0: Says 9/11 was America's fault.
1: Yeah.
0: It brought his campaign to a screeching halt.
1: Hey.
0: Michigan, he can never fool. They won't be voting for Abdul.
2: Lo and behold, I'm standing in a race running against someone who believes America deserved 9/11.
0: Mike Rogers.

0: Mike says that he's prepared to fight.
1: There you go, ladies and gentlemen. I have a feeling that Abul Sayyed Mohammed Akbar, whatever, is not going to be a senator. Because you know what? We're still America. More of us love America, are grateful to God for being in America, and we're not about to let radical Islam or communism take over. Let's take a break and come back. It's Rob Carson Show.
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7: For Deseret News, I'm Bob Agnew in Washington. Consumers were a little more stingy last month. Retail sales slipped to by 0.6% last month, the biggest drop since May of last year. Analysts say it's likely tied to the fact that the government tax refunds many Americans received began to dry up. There had been a notable bump in spending when those refunds came back in April and May. Gas prices ticked up again overnight. AAA says prices rose to an average of $4.08 a gallon nationwide. That's all the way up from $3.85 a gallon a month ago. Firefighters across Europe today are battling multiple wildfires as record-breaking heat grips the continent in France. The driest year on record has now led to fires in the Landes region. That's forcing more than 500 people away from their homes. It's a slow session on Wall Street today. So far, the Dow Jones Industrial Average is down by 139 points. NASDAQ up by 108. 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
8: From the Fox 45 Weather Authority team, I'm meteorologist Justin Chambers. Mostly cloudy skies, tracking rain showers through the early part of the afternoon and hanging around into the evening time, highs mainly in the 80s. We're drying out on Saturday with highs still in the mid-80s, a little less humid, and then Sunday brings a chance for showers and especially thunderstorms late Sunday afternoon into the evening time before we start to dry out again in the middle of next week. From the Fox 45 Weather Authority, I'm meteorologist Justin Chambers for Talk Radio 680 WCBM.
9: Over the next few minutes, we're going to turn our eyes to the market and how to control the uncontrollable. 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
10: It's the consistency. 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

0: you deserve any responsibility, the Lieutenant Governor, for those fraud schemes that have taken place in your state over the last several years?
1: I would say, you know, the governor says the buck stops with him. More should have been done sooner, and I agree. And now we know that 100 people have been charged, 60 have been convicted.
2: Oh, my goodness. That is Peggy Flanagan, also known as Chief Sitting Bullcrap. She's got a Native American name and all of that, but I want to say that because she's all the fraud that happened in the state of Minnesota. All of the fraud that happened in the state of Minnesota. She says, hey, the buck stops with Tim Walz. It's not my deal. Tony Cannon, how are you doing, my brother? Welcome to the show.
3: Thanks for having me. I love hearing how it's so racist to talk about fraud before she's running for the Senate. Now, all of a sudden, Tim Walz. He should have looked into it more.
2: It is remarkable because Tim Walz said that it never got to his desk. It was like his secretary. I don't know. Everybody knew about it. Nobody is this stupid. So there you go. That's what I got to say about it.
3: It's positively beautiful. I love watching them set themselves on fire like this. It's like Aaron Bushnell, but for Minnesota politics.
2: Yeah, buddy. And now we haven't talked since the primaries. We haven't talked since the woman who said we'll never forget the movement. What was her name? She Hong Kong Fu or something. She was in Wisconsin. Was it Erica Jones?
3: Francesca Hong.
2: Yes. I'm sorry. I already forgot. Yes. I apologize.
3: But so did everyone else.
2: Everybody thought that she had a 95.5% chance of winning on Monday. And then Tuesday, she loses by one. It was a late-term abortion by the Democrat Party, by the way.
3: Oh, yeah. But I loved watching this anyway because I knew that it was going to happen. Again, I do, deep down in my Friday somewhat sick gravelly voice, love watching all of these. The Democrats abandoned the other former breast milk candidates. So they had like their black voters, their Hispanic voters, their union working class voters. They got rid of them for the socialists.
2: Yeah.
3: And in Wisconsin, those three groups matter.
2: Yeah.
3: So they screwed them all over and wondered why the socialists didn't win. I love it. Straight into my veins.
2: Yeah. And you know, the El Sayed election was all, what's the big college town? Ann Arbor. And then all the 94% of the Arab population, which I thought was a little low. So you've got radical leftists and the Arab population versus the rest of the state that are really thrilled with the return of auto manufacturing and actually real jobs, Americans building stuff. I don't think it's going to end very well for them because what's her name? Chris Farley. She barely lost to El Sayed.
3: Suck it to him. Oh. Yeah. Oh, I really loved her. Francesca Hong was strangely enough a combination of Haley Stevens and Abdul El Sayed, just without all of the dog killing. Did you hear about that? By the way,
2: no. What
3: Abdul El? Oh! What? I'm so excited.
2: Hold on. Abdul El Sayed dog killing. What?
3: Yes. So he used to run the Detroit Animal Control Centers.
2: Oh.
3: And his Detroit Animal Control Center had a survivability rate for dogs of 20%. He euthanized over 4,000 dogs in like 3 years.
2: Well, he, Muslims aren't too crazy about dogs. I wonder.
3: Well, subhanallah, inshallah, woof, woof.
2: Oh, my God. Wow. This is weird because in Springfield, Ohio, the dog shelter is also a restaurant. It's just weird. It's weird. It's crazy.
3: The last little point I should mention here is people say, well, it's an animal control. Maybe they just had a lot of animals. That happens. No. They euthanized like 30 cats.
2: Wow.
3: And 4,000 dogs.
2: That is not good. And he's already behind. He's already behind by four. Mike, what's his face? Anyway, I'm drawing
3: Mike Rogers, a regular, normal Republican guy.
2: Yeah, and really not like the hard right or anything like that. He's a likable guy. He's a Michigander. He's a real Michigander. Abdul El Sayed is not a real Michigander. His sister, did you hear? His sister came out on October the 7th praising the attacks, just like Zohran Mamdani's wife. You know, he's not fooling anybody here. We know that he's not a capitalist because he wants to take over businesses. He wants government control. We know that he is down with Sharia law because he has spoken out against, American courts getting rid of Sharia law, and he is Sharia compliant in his life. He's not fooling anybody. We know what he is. He's a Marxist, communist, Islamist, just like Zohran Mamdani.
3: And again, the best part about all of this, and I'm gonna switch to kind of the second angle here to get this point across.
2: Yeah.
3: These people always promise the moon, and they always deliver nothing.
2: Yeah.
3: Mamdani, universal childhood education, early childhood education, it ended up coming double the cost that he promised. He has no money for it. Even Kathy Hochul can't save him now.
2: Yeah, no bus rides either. No bus rides
3: either. No. Bus rides? Oh, yeah. No. Sorry.
2: New York is already, they're looking at like $9 to $12 billion in the hole. New York is going to go bankrupt. I think the butt is off the rose on this DSA movement already. Any momentum that it supposedly had was just because of the very vocal, leadership and also the fluffing by the mainstream media. And then the big tent, that was kind of funny, the big tent of Democrat Party. That's like, if you're camping, letting a bear into your tent, isn't it?
3: That's pretty well put. I love it. We're just all working together. Meanwhile, you literally cut the camera over to one of those New York election night parties. Hakeem Jeffries pops up on the screen and they start screaming like wild boys from the Duran Duran. I mean, good Lord.
2: AOC distanced herself from it, but she is a Democrat socialist. She admitted she's a Democrat socialist. She distanced herself from Hong. She distanced herself from Graham Platner. But she's now saying that all of that insanity of the summer of 2020, all the woke nonsense, the DEI, the defunding the police, all of that was woke 1.0, and she's blaming it on COVID. I'm not letting her get away with that.
4: Well, no, and she's also doing like them. Guys, it was just crazy. It was just like one bad night. Just too much tequila, guys. Like, come on.
2: Sorry we burned America's cities to the tune of $2 billion and killed all those people.
3: Girls will be girls. Am I right? I do enjoy that also then she then froze her eggs and dumped her fiance.
2: Oh.
3: Which is just, the attention whoring is immaculate.
2: I think her mother's eggs were scrambled, to be quite honest. I want to play something for you because this is a Midwestern story. Democrat Chris Jones, who is running for Iowa Secretary of Agriculture, was rebuked by Iowa Republicans after saying this. Now, I'm a farm boy from Iowa. I know how hard it is to be a farmer in the Midwest. By the way, I drove across your lovely state about a week ago to drive my daughter back to Kansas City. I didn't have the time to stop. I apologize. But listen to this. Are you ready? He's talking about farmers who grow up corn and soybeans and wheat and whatnot.
5: And a lot of this grain farming now, it's not that hard. They're only working a few weeks out of the year. These farmers might be industrious and they might be ingenious and, you know, all these other adjectives you want to say about it. But the truth is, you know, a lot of them are millionaires. They're really wealthy guys. They're making three times as much as the average.
2: So he says that grain farmers are really wealthy guys. It's not very hard. They only work a few weeks out of the year. How well is that going to play in Iowa?
3: I know. There's political suicide. I don't even know what you call
2: that. Dude, this is worse than Thanksgiving sucks. Oh, my God.
3: Unironically, it is.
2: Oh.
3: I mean, there are some things. Oh. That's a level of ignorance that you don't even usually reserve for elementary kids. Good sweet grace.
2: I know. I grew up in a farm community. I walked fields. I walked beans. I detasseled corn. I pitched bales. All of these things. I knew almost every farmer I knew was missing a limb or a finger. They bust their rear ends. They live paycheck to paycheck, but they don't get paychecks.
3: They're millionaires. Like, do you know how much it costs to replace a single tire?
2: Yeah,
3: on a combine.
2: Do you know what a combine costs?
3: Hundreds of thousands of dollars.
2: Yeah, a combine is like $300,000 to $400,000 now. A regular tractor, even more than that. I mean, the dumbest thing. Chris Jones, running for Iowa Secretary of Agriculture, is as done as Francesca Hong. We're going to continue with the conversation. I know that you've got concern about Chinese buying a building next to the White House. Not a good idea. More with the great Tony Kennett from the Daily Signal on this edition of Rob Carson Show. Don't go anywhere.
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11: 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And now they're in Anne Arundel County, they're in Baltimore County, they're in Howard County. We have been invaded.
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0: with this grain farming now, it's not that hard. They're only working a few weeks out of the year.
1: Yeah, that's not what you want to say if you're running for the Secretary of Agriculture.
2: I didn't realize the state of Iowa. Rob, I didn't realize he was the secretary running for Secretary of Agriculture.
1: Yes. Yeah.
2: That makes it so much worse.
1: I know. This guy, I got to tell you. I mean, listen, watch Field of Dreams sometime. Okay, you've got to get an idea. He's a small time farmer. But it is very hard to be. You've got to be an expert in agronomy. You've got to be a veterinarian. You've got to be a mechanic. You've got to be an accountant. When you run a farm, I mean, you're on your own. You're on your own. And then you got to buy a $500,000 combine. And then when harvest season comes, you're in the field all night long. You're tending your crops all year to make sure they're free of weeds. You're tilling the soil. You're planting it. You're applying herbicide and all this. What a buffoon. What a complete tool. What a complete tool.
2: You can't even keep your seed because you have to sign a contract with a seed provider.
1: So you have to either
2: sell or return stuff that you don't use. You're not allowed to like do recidivism.
1: Man.
2: Oh, dude.
1: We don't
2: get this Hoosier started.
1: I know exactly. Hey, I got another one that's really good. You're going to love this. There's a guy in Texas who wants to be a senator, and he says that the Bible is propaganda.
3: And then the last one is maybe the most insidious. It was a new state curriculum that would teach Christian Bible stories as historical fact, as the only truth to our youngest students. And I mean kindergarten, first graders. These are kids who aren't able to think for themselves yet. They haven't formed their own world.
1: What are you telling your congregation? I mean,
3: and to push propaganda, to push indoctrination on those youngest students is deeply...
1: Meanwhile, we're going to do a field trip to the mosque.
2: So, first of all, I have read the curriculum for Texas.
1: Yes.
2: And no, that's not even true. It's like talking about the history and the philosophy of Western civilization.
1: Yeah.
2: I'm still hung up on Talarico's like blowtorch video where they put him in like a lab coat and like Milwaukee safety glasses.
1: Yes.
2: He's got on the gloves and he's like, here I am, super blowtorch boy.
1: Yeah, like, well...
2: Henley, and then Abdul El Sayed in Michigan saying football is toxically masculine.
1: Yeah.
2: Dude, they're just running their worst.
1: And you also saw the Talarico, they had to rent a truck for his pickup truck ad commercial.
2: Yeah, the Ram. Yeah, oh, I love it.
1: A Ram and a blowtorch. That's weird. That's weird coming from him. Ram and blowtorch. Okay, anyway, but no, I don't think he has much of a chance of winning. He also apparently voted from his parents, using his parents' address. Did you hear about that?
2: Yeah, I did. Yeah, it was just really, really bizarre. The whole thing is we get to these campaign seasons, the Republican doesn't really have a whole lot to lose. They just exist.
1: Yeah.
2: Democrats, they come out and they're on the national stage. And then the more you learn about them, as soon as Brad summer ends, you're just like, oh, they just get worse and worse and worse. And then presto, Plattner.
1: Well, they're just, they're spoiled, entitled children. And, you know, it's interesting because I was hearing this one, DSA leader in LA and she was on with the LA, anchor and she admitted she has $500,000 in student debt. Now, what the university system and government loan program allows someone to be $500,000 in debt when they graduate from college? What kind of future do you have? And I'm thinking this is intentional. That way they can blame it on the government. And then, you know, this is why Biden wanted to erase all the student debt. But it's an unbelievable predicament they're in. Their solution is not good, though.
2: This might be the first time that would ever make Dave Ramsey go, well, not better than I deserve on a radio call. You know what I'm saying?
1: Yes.
2: He'd be like, my goodness, what? Yeah. You got a $500,000 in debt for what?
1: Yeah, I know. And a worthless degree. Now, you sent me the story. Chinese intelligence official buys building steps away from the White House. This is a story out of the Daily Caller. The Daily Caller. Tell me about this, man.
2: Yep. So we led with this last night. Had a whole show written. Whole show. Worked the whole day. My voice is leaving. I'm tired, Rob.
1: Yeah, yeah.
2: An hour before the show, this story about 600 feet from the White House grounds, this Chinese trained sniper and intelligence officer buys a historic building that overlooks the White House. And again, I'm just dumbfounded that we allow this to happen. Any other country on earth. By the way, the president and the secretary of state have the authority to simply ban Chinese nationals from the country and seize property through eminent domain in a national emergency. A Chinese sniper now overlooks the White House.
1: 650 feet northeast of the White House grounds, 100-year-old securities building, bought it for $8.4 million. This guy is like Special Forces SWAT and a trained sniper with a really, really high success rate as a sniper,
4: Rob.
1: Yeah.
4: But it's okay. He runs the Chinese American Cultural Museum. He runs a museum of culture and love and friendship.
1: Yeah.
4: Oh, it's a museum. It's not stolen art. It's not money laundering. It's nothing devious.
1: No.
4: It's a museum, Rob, you uncultured Iowan swine.
1: Yeah, you may remember. You may remember. And by the way, if you call me Iowan swine, that's a high compliment.
2: See, I knew you'd like that. I knew you'd love that.
1: But you know, this is why Hunter Biden was selling his paintings for $500,000, because they have this thing, it's called Yahoo-y, Y-A-H-U-I, in China. It's called the Elegant Bribe. And what they do
2: is that like Takiya, but like from Panda Express?
1: Pretty close. But they use art as a bribe, and then they find government work, insiders, whatever, CCP officials to pay you 100 times as much as it's worth. That's why Hunter Biden was able to get $500,000 for his art. But yeah, this is a good story, and I'm going to drive by that place, and I'm going to just give him the finger. I'm going to write this driver right here. There you go. Tony,
2: I'm going to like send all of the crappy chopsticks there. I'm just going to go all out. But they're going to have splinters open up mail for months.
1: I'm going to drop hundreds of fortune cookies that say, "We're watching you. We are watching you," in front of that building. Tony Kennett, as always, great to talk to you. You are with, of course, the Daily Signal. You have an incredible podcast as well. What is on the show tonight, and when can people watch it?
2: Well, tonight, I hate to say that I'm not totally sure because my voice is like dead, but we're going to try to make it through Friday. There's still a ton of news I need to cover. We got to get you on the show soon.
1: I want to.
2: We both look together.
1: I know we look fantastic. But where is it normally?
2: You find it on youtube.com/Daily Signal.
1: All right, brother. Have a glorious week. Good to see you, and good to have you on camera this week. It's awesome. I love it. Second break and come back. Everybody. This is the Rob Carson Show.
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0: Want to thank Tony Kennett for being on the show today. Want to thank Redneck MacGyver, Ken, for getting him on camera. 2 days in a row, we've had guests on camera. Michael Chabon yesterday. We're going to start having all of our guests on camera so you guys can see me talking to them, you know, because it's a tough road to hoe for a number of technical reasons I won't get into, but we're going to get it all done. I got the studio built in 3 weeks. We got two cameras in studio. You're going to have guests in studio. It's going to be kaboom, kaboom. So James Tallarico's a child. He's a man child. He did a video like shop class. Anybody can use a blowtorch for 2 seconds if somebody just lights the thing and you point it at the metal. That's not, you know, knowing how to use a blowtorch. Although I'm sure he knows how to blowtorch things. I just want to say. But anyway, he also apparently used his parents' address when he voted 5 times.
1: A recent report from ProPublica came out saying that you had voted in 5 elections using your parents' address. Yeah. Can you talk about that?
2: Yeah, this is Ken Paxton.
0: He shared a checking account until a couple of years ago with his mom.
2: Playbook. It is not rooted in fact.
1: So are you saying that you did not use your parents' address in those 5 elections?
2: I'm saying I followed all of our election laws in Texas and did not commit voter fraud.
0: You used your parents' address. You used your parents' address. Here's Ken Paxton.
3: No, I'm assuming you're aware of this. Are you looking into these claims?
0: Well, being asked on Newsmax.
4: Look, this is up to other people to investigate, but it is questionable that he registered with his parents and then he ran actually in a different district.
0: Yeah.
4: You're supposed to live in a district at least 12 months before you run, and he clearly moved into his parents' house after that 12-month period and filed in a different district.
0: Oh, my God.
4: And then also, as has been suggested, voted there when he was likely living somewhere else.
0: Wow, that's not good for Tallarico, who also says that the Bible is propaganda. I mean, what is the deal about these DSA candidates? You got Graham Platner. He had to borrow money from his dad to buy a house. He's only made $5,000 selling oysters as an oyster farmer to his mother. Otherwise, he lives on disability. You've got Megan Chevalier, or whatever the hell her name is, Abdul Chevalier in New York, whose last job was as a barista for $30,000 a year last year, $200,000 in student loan debt. You've got most DSA people are either overeducated or overeducated and in hundreds of thousands of dollars in student debt, never having a job. Yet they want to take over the country. Well, I got to tell you this. A couple hundred million homeboys, hillbillies, and Hebrews are not going to let you children drive the school bus. So sit down. We're watching you in the mirror right now. You move, I'm going to stop the bus, come back and smack you in the head. Take a break and come back. This is the Rob Carson Show.
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7: News this hour at Town Hall. I'm Bob Agnew in Washington. The legal fight over the White House ballroom is continuing to escalate. Willie Nelson has an update.
8: The Trump administration is asking the Supreme Court to let construction of the planned White House ballroom continue. A lower court ordered the work paused after ruling the president needs approval from Congress. The administration says the project is being paid for with private funds and should be allowed to move forward. Officials are seeking emergency relief so building can resume while the case proceeds. Willie Nelson, Washington.
7: Consumers kept a tighter grip on their wallets in the month of July, retail sales slipping by 0.6%, and that was the biggest drop since May of 2025. The White House reports some countries are routing their exports through third nations in order to avoid U.S. tariffs.
9: The result is an annual loss of $19 billion to $26 billion. The report claims China responded to 2018 tariffs by sending goods to other countries for packaging and assembly, making it appear U.S. imports from China had dropped, but enabling Beijing to continue growing its manufacturing sector in ways that could challenge American factories and jobs. China allegedly launders exports through more than 40 countries. Rich Thomason, Washington.
7: Rescue efforts continue in earthquake-stricken Colombia.
10: Search teams raising fists to call for silence as they listen for signs of life in the rubble. While the new president, Abelardo de la Esperia, says nearly 400 people remain missing, civilian-run databases put the number 10 times higher. The head of Colombia's disaster agency says while hope is dwindling, the search will not stop. In the meantime, tons of international aid has been flowing in. Olga Janeth Castro in Cali says while she was left with nothing, she's thankful for the food and clothing that's been donated.
11: Gracias a nuestro Señor Jesucristo.
10: I'm Ben Thomas.
7: More of these stories at Town Hall.
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15: Good afternoon. It's 103. I'm Maggie Hunter with the latest headlines from the WCBM Maryland News Center. A 29-year-old Baltimore man is facing 90 years in prison for a shooting at a shopping center that claimed the life of a teenager and wounded two others. That sentence was handed down yesterday to Diamante Teal. Prosecutors say Teal used an assault rifle when he shot the three victims at a North Baltimore shopping center in July of 2019. 16-year-old Travis Chance was among the victims. He died at the scene. And it was a chaotic scene in downtown Baltimore yesterday afternoon when shots rang out. Police responded when shots were fired along the 100 block of West Lexington at just before 1 p.m. Witnesses saw a man running from the shooters and taking refuge inside of an office of a construction site. No one was hurt in the gunfire. There's no word of any arrest. And one person went to the hospital after a fire in a parking garage. Sports and the Fox 45 Weather Authority forecast next.
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15: After an off day yesterday, the Orioles will be back in action tonight to begin a series with the Tampa Bay Rays. And week one of the NFL preseason continues today. The Commanders entertain the Dolphins to begin exhibition play. Elsewhere, the Eagles and Ravens battle from Baltimore tomorrow. Now here's a look at the Fox 45 Weather Authority forecast.
17: From the Fox 45 Weather Authority team, I'm meteorologist Justin Chambers. Mostly cloudy skies, tracking some rain showers for your Friday afternoon. Highs mainly in the 80s. We're drying out on Saturday, but then another chance for some storms as we get into Sunday afternoon and evening. From the Fox 45 Weather Authority, I'm meteorologist Justin Chambers for Talk Radio 680 WCBM.
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0: This is the Rob Carson Show. By the grace of God, it is finally Friday. I hope you had a good week. I had a pretty good week. I took 3 days off last week to drive my daughter across the country, and she'll be returning to art school in the fall. My son is, they're roommates. We'll see how long this lasts. Anyway, so much to get to on the show. Mary Walter is going to join us at the bottom of the hour, as we usually have her on the show. I want to do some good news. And what does that usually mean when I say good news? It means your favorite jingle.
18: We

0: It's all so good.
1: Yeah, lots of winning happening here. Here's the good news. Profits for human smugglers are down. I know that it's bad news for Democrats, but you see, when Joe Biden was the president, he opened the southern border and hundreds of thousands of children. Just listen real quick here, because this isn't a throwaway line. Hundreds of thousands of children were trafficked across the southern border for labor and sex. Sex with adults. Yeah. They know, yeah. And Kamala Harris, she was the border czar, and nobody gave a crap. Yeah. Profits for human smugglers, mainly the Mexican drug cartels, are down significantly, a Treasury Department report details. As President Donald Trump's policies have drastically cut illegal immigration at the nation's borders. Have you seen, by the way, yesterday, the defense secretary, the secretary of war, went down south of the border. And you remember what I told you when Donald Trump was running for office? I said, I hope they go after those Mexican drug cartels with Huey helicopters and gunboats. And they have Jesse Ventura and Arnold Schwarzenegger on there. And they're playing Long Tall Sally. And they're going in there to kill those, paint some targets and blow them up. Well, that's kind of what they're doing. It's pretty cool. That was a reference to the movie Predator, by the way. Predator, when they went down, they was playing Long Tall Sally, she's so sweet, she got everything. And that was, and Jesse Ventura was chewing tobacco and all that. Many human smuggling networks generate profit for larger transnational criminal organizations. No kidding. FinCEN director Andrew Kaki said in a statement, suspicious activity flagged by financial institution provides critical information. We continue to work closely, blah, blah, blah, blah, blah. The report states the human smuggling related transactions fell 62% in 2025, the first year of Trump's second term compared to 2024 when Joe Biden was in office, and they didn't give a crap. They also didn't give a crap about inflation. That dramatic drop in such transactions is tied to the massive decrease of illegal immigration since the start of 2025. There you go. Isn't that amazing? And the Democrats only say it's bad news. Here's another Newsmax headline. Drug prices decline. The biggest drug prices decline in over 60 years as Trump policies are working. Do you ever look on Trump RX? I look on Trump RX every once in a while, and just to see what they got going on there. You know, I mean, there's some drugs there. You know, I don't know. Could be Viagra. Well, anyway, I said there's just some drugs there. You know, whatever you want. Maybe you got scoliosis or something. You know what? I don't know what it is. I don't know what you got. But it is. It's pretty amazing. It's actually marvelous. And, of course, the leftist media, they have nothing to do with it. Nothing to do with it at all. Not one little bit. Because all good news for Donald Trump is bad news for Democrats. And, you know, there's going to be a point where the good news is so good that it can't be covered up. I told you that what we'd have to do this year is outperform in a vacuum of good news, because the Democrat Party and the mainstream media, everything is bad. Building the ballroom, which even Jackie O wanted, is bad. And they got a judge who's C-blocking the thing, even though they got all the infrastructure down, underground done. It's just the Democrat Party being D-words for Richard. We've got the economy roaring back at $18 trillion worth of manufacturing returning. We've got American factories starting to churn again. We've got a move away from these worthless college degrees and maybe back to building things and having fulfilling careers where you can go home dirty and clean up and feel good and leave your work at home and raise your family. How about that? How about that? You know, we like Thanksgiving and stuff here in America. We love America. And the Democrat Party chose a really, really bad year to try to become communist, because it's the 250th anniversary of our birth, and most of us are proud to live here. By the way, they're putting up the cages for the Grand Prix race here in Washington, D.C. coming up. I don't know the dates right off the top of my head. I apologize. But I was driving by, pardon me, and if you've ever been to, you ever been to Indy? I would assume it's generally the same in any course. You've got these giant cages, fences between the spectators and the track. It's crazy to see that alongside D.C. streets. They've got these barricades coming up with these cages just in case the IndyCar, you know, hits the wall. It's just cool. This is going to be so cool. I don't know how they're going to gain any speed with the condition of Washington, D.C. streets, because, you know, I drive my Bronco Buck, and there are some days you're like, go, you know, it's like off-roading, but it's going to be cool. It's going to be, and by the way, it's sold out. People are just, they're going to be hundreds and hundreds and hundreds of thousands of people. I wanted to get a hotel room.

0: SPLC. This is the death throes of the SPLC. They were funneling $3 million to make fake white supremacy. They created the Charlottesville hoax. It was a hoax. The Charlottesville hoax. But Joe Biden, of course, glommed onto it, even though he's been in Washington, D.C. for 50 years, and he decided to tell everybody in America that white supremacy was growing, and it was like, 1930s in the South, and it was a lie.
1: Ran for president in 2020 because of what I saw in Charlottesville in August of 2017. Extremists coming out of the woods, carrying torches.
0: Yeah.
1: Their veins bulging.
0: No.
1: From their necks.
0: It was all bullcrap.
1: Carrying Nazi swastikas.
0: No, none of it was true. Not one darn thing about that was true at all. It was all a giant lie. It was all completely made up. And the woman who helped to make it up, Hailey Barrick, was actually apparently banging one of the leaders of the KKK. Yeah, former chief financial officer at the Southern Poverty Law Center, arrested in California. Her alleged role in overseeing secret payments, previously ran the SPLC's project tracking hate groups. She tracked them. I guess she used them as a dating site. Allegedly oversaw payments and donors' money to people inside these hate groups, according to the indictment. Apparently she was having a sexual relationship, which is kind of hard to believe. I guess the white supremacist is a little desperate. But here's Carrie Lake. She is runs the Voice of America now. And here's what she has to say about this.
2: It's insane. I mean, the America First movement is about secure borders, fair elections, protecting our kids, real common sense stuff. But in order to try to stop and slow this movement, they had to create this fake narrative that we're a bunch of extremists.
0: Yeah, it was a joke.
2: Problem was, there aren't extremists in the party.
0: Yeah, remember when Joe Biden said that white supremacy is the biggest threat? It was all a psyop. Every single bit of it was a freaking lie created during Obama's administration to divide the country. Okay? The police weren't suddenly racist. Black people weren't suddenly slaves. White people weren't suddenly racist. It was all bullcrap.
2: Aren't extremists in the movement. And so they had to go ahead and make up extremists and, pour money into pay people to act like extremists. And then the cherry on top is in the indictment the fact that allegedly, she's actually sleeping with the skinhead. Oh. You just can't make this stuff.
0: Yeah, just when you see pictures of her, you're like, wow, how bad are things in white supremacy world? Here is Carol Swain. She was on Newsmax last night with Rob Finnerty.
3: Well, the Southern.
0: Sorry, Rob Schmidt got my Robs mixed up.
3: Poverty Law Center has been a problem for decades. Back in the 70s, when they first got started, maybe they did some good, but hate was waning in America.
0: Yeah, yeah.
3: And so they propped it up.
0: It's part of my generation. My generation, we didn't really care about race. I'm a Gen Xer. We watched All in the Family and the Jeffersons and Sanford and Son and Roots, and we didn't even care about it.
3: I think they propped it up because their whole business
0: Soul Train, American Bandstand
3: model depends on fundraising.
0: Fat Albert and the Cosby Kids.
3: They have to scare the public. And so when there was not enough real hate, they had to go out and manufacture some.
0: I know.
3: And to keep it going.
0: Yep.
3: And yes, they did get involved in the election, especially of Donald Trump. We know about what happened in Charlottesville.
0: Yeah.
3: But their informants were involved in stirring up the unrest during the Unite the Right rally.
0: And these are the final nails in the SPLC coffin. Thank you very much.
4: Former official for the Southern Poverty Law Center is facing federal charges after being arrested Wednesday as part of an effort led by the Department of Justice.

0: scene.
1: Come on. They are done, done. 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

0: Bettering the spread of the stupid every day. It's the Rob Carson Show.
1: Yeah, you know, I'm not going to forget the summer of 2020. I'm not going to forget the time between Charlottesville and the 4 years that Joe Biden was the president. I'm not going to forget the madness of the burning and sacking of our country, the getting rid of mascots, the attempt to tear down statues. That wasn't just a little phase. That wasn't anything cute that you can just call it. Oh, it's woke point one.
2: I have a local city councilman that has this.
1: This is AOC. Always on camera.
2: Saying woke one was crazy. During this time, and during, especially during COVID, there was a huge opening of the Overton window. The doors were really open in trying to enter.
1: You can explain people murdering people and injuring police officers and tearing down statues and burning down America's cities. Yeah, this happens.
2: Any and every policy that was going to get us to a better place. During lockdown, of course, rhetoric in that time is not rhetoric that we would use.
1: Yeah, hey, sunshine, you know what? You can kiss my butt because I'm not forgetting this.
3: Don't shoot!
1: I just woke 1.0. It's just cute.
4: Yeah, absolutely. And I am standing out the front of the White House, and you can see that the building behind me is still smoldering.
1: Yeah, they tried to burn down St. John's Church. They tried to burn that, but it's just woke 1.0.
4: Fire brigade has just arrived to try to extinguish.
1: They chased Donald Trump into the bunker with his family.
4: That they've been kept busy with a number of spot fires in this area. There was an impromptu bonfire on the street here behind me. There were a number.
1: Remember the federal courthouse in Oregon?
4: Of cars set alight. Even a hotel, the front of our hotel, was set alight. And what was really terrifying
1: scene. Remember all the looting and the burning?
4: This all
1: just woke 1.0.
4: happened in
1: the COVID virus. We're crazy here.
4: The minutes leading up to the 11 p.m. curfew. This is the first time that Washington, D.C. has had a curfew in place. And you could really feel the tension rising between the protesters.
1: What were we thinking? Oh, my God, it's so silly.
4: And the police in the minutes leading up.
5: 6:04 this morning, and just a few miles away from St. John's this morning, a similar scene of destruction in Georgetown. Stores there in that neighborhood were looted two nights in a row, leaving behind empty shelves and glass in the streets.
6: Good morning to you. Lots of traffic picking up now on M Street. We're very close to the Georgetown Cupcakes here in the 3300.
1: Yeah, one of my favorite little stores. Rodman's over here in Friendship Heights. They gutted it. I was in there. It's this cute little store. You go in there, and they got all these ethnic foods and everything, and it's this wonderful little store, Rodman's. And I walked in, because I had not been in there in about 10 or 11 years, and I said, oh, my God, I was so worried about it because I heard how bad it was. And the guy who was there with the owner, and he comes over, and he goes, let me show you. And he showed me pictures of what they did to his store. They gutted it. They looted it. They did Filene's basement. They did all the stores up and down the strip over here in Friendship Heights. They burned America. We're not forgetting it. You're going to be punished for what you did. This was not some sort of a childish phase. This was an attempt at a revolution, a violent overtaking of the country.
7: So let's talk about this callous laughter from AOC talking about what she calls woke one. What was one of the central tenets of the so-called woke ideology that the left launched in 2020 in earnest
1: throughout the last
7: number of years, although, of course, it's ideological roots of Marxism and anti-Americanism and communism and third worldism all, of course, significantly predate that.
1: It was
7: what
1: a plan.
7: What was its core tenets?
1: It was a plan.
7: The dismantlement, destruction, and defunding of our police departments.
1: Yes.
7: That policy objective, which remains in force in every blue city today, in Chicago, in Los Angeles, and New York, an unrelenting...
1: Yeah, it wasn't a childlike phase, AOC, and you were down with all of it.
8: I want to be clear in how I characterize this. This is mostly a protest. It is not, generally speaking, unruly.
9: That ain't a riot, what we're seeing right now in Minneapolis.
10: They are strictly principled anti-fascists, and they've taken a principled stand to stand against white supremacists and white nationalists.
1: I think it's time we took a principled stand to kick your ass.
10: Wherever they may show up.
11: I argue to you tonight, all punches,
3: are not equal morally.
11: It says it right.
1: They gave people permission to burn the country down for nothing.
11: The name Antifa, anti-fascism, which is what they were there fighting. Listen, there's...
1: Well, a lot of people here who don't have jobs at their networks anymore.
11: You know, no organization is perfect. There was some violence.
12: Any reasonable person would say we shouldn't be destroying other people's property, but these are not reasonable times.
13: But thank goodness...
1: They were made up times.
13: For the looters, man.
14: And please... Show me where it says that protests are supposed to be polite and peaceful.
15: I don't care that much about statues.
1: I don't care about statues. Tear them all down.
16: Respectfully, shouldn't that be done by a commission or the city council?
1: She's no longer the House Speaker.
16: Off in the middle of the night, throwing it into the harbor.
15: People do what they do.
17: You're seeing behind me is one of multiple locations that have been burning in Kenosha, Wisconsin.
18: Do not get it twisted and think that, oh, this is something that has never happened before, and then this is so terrible, and where are we? And
1: it was a psyop in combination with a virus that was released on the world that was created and paid for by us, a race riot hoax.
18: These savages and all of that. This is how this country was started.
12: People get mad.
1: And then came Russia collusion.
12: People get sick of it. People are risking COVID to explain.
1: They allowed the riots to happen while they shut down every store in America.
12: To this country.
1: They said it was okay to go to riots.
12: That we're fed up.
14: Most of the major movements in American history have started at the grassroots level.
1: It wasn't a major movement. It was a bowel movement.
14: And at some point have turned into direct conflict with American government. So remember your history before you judge your present.
19: Thuggishness is thuggishness wherever it comes from.
1: Yeah, unbelievable. I'm not going to forget it. I will never forget it. I will never forget what we went through. I will never forget it. I'll never forget that they blew up the sides of the government and made inflation go through the ceiling because of it, because of COVID. I will never forget the burning. I will never forget the shutdowns. I will never forget the lockdowns. I'll never forget the censorship. It's not a phase. It's not woke 1.0. There's not going to be a woke 2.0. It's ending. It's time for some butt kicking. We'll take a break and come back. Mary Walter. Mary Walter Radio joins us next. Don't go anywhere.
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25: With SRN News, I'm Bob Agnew in Washington. Retail sales slipped last month. They were down by 0.6%, the biggest drop since May of last year. And let's say it may be tied to the fact that people have gotten their tax refunds and increased their spending in both April and May, but that money ran out by last month. Gas prices ticked up again overnight. AAA says prices rose nationwide to an average of $4.08 a gallon. That's all the way up from $3.85 a gallon just last month. Firefighters across Europe have their hands full with a number of wildfires as record-breaking heat grips the continent in France. The driest year on record there has led to fires in the Landes region, forcing more than 500 people to evacuate. Fires also burning in Germany. That's where firefighting efforts are being complicated by unexploded munitions left over all the way from World War II. On Wall Street right now, the Dow is down by about 143 points. This is SRN News.
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4: From the Fox 45 Weather Authority team, I'm meteorologist Justin Chambers. Mostly cloudy skies, tracking rain showers through the early part of the afternoon and hanging around into the evening time. Highs mainly in the 80s. We're drying out on Saturday with highs still in the mid-80s, a little less humid, and then Sunday brings a chance for showers and especially thunderstorms late Sunday afternoon into the evening time before we start to dry out again in the middle of next week. From the Fox 45 Weather Authority, I'm meteorologist Justin Chambers for Talk Radio 680 WCBM.
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0: Mary.
1: Mary Walter, how are you today?
2: Rob Carson, how are you today?
1: Good. You know, it's kind of funny. Those of us who are Gen Xers, there was a show in the 70s that we were children, we didn't understand, and it was called Mary Hartman. Do you remember that?
2: Oh, Mary Hartman. Mary. I wasn't allowed to watch it.
1: I know. Me too. But whenever I hear your name sometimes, I go, Mary Hartman. It was, I don't know how, I don't even know how good it was, but my parents would not let me watch that or soap.
2: Right. Soap. No, I want to say maybe I was allowed to watch soap. I don't remember. But Mary Hartman, I was not allowed to watch. And I remember wanting to know why I wasn't allowed to watch it.
1: Yeah.
2: But there was one TV in the house.
1: Oh, well, of course, same here. I was asked yesterday when I got a TV in my bedroom, and I laughed out loud, and I said, not till I was 30 and my fiance, who became my wife, was living with me.
2: Yeah, my grandparents bought a TV for every grandchild to have in their room, except for my brothers and me. My parents were like, nope, no TV in the room.
1: No TV in the room. Certainly
2: no
1: not a phone.
2: We had one phone number with two phones, one in my parents' room and one downstairs in the TV room.
1: Oh,
2: that was it.
1: My God, how did we survive? How did we survive? These Democrat socialists of America, they are just getting by with their $1,200 phone and their streaming services and their $7 coffee and their $200,000 student loan debt. It's amazing. Those poor things.
2: Yeah.
1: Those poor things. All right, we got a couple things we want to get to. I want to start off a little serious here because I have been following this story, and you and I are both Catholic. You and I are both pro-life. I am a child who was given up for adoption because my mother was raped. So I'm obviously have a few quivers or arrows in my quiver with regard to my belief that life is sacred. But this McKenna West surrogacy story is pretty interesting. I know you sent it to me. I'd love for you to share your thoughts on it, please.
2: Okay, so this is one of the pitfalls of surrogacy. And honestly, I think it's for a couple that can't have a baby, I think it's a wonderful gift that someone can give them. But, of course,
1: yeah,
2: they pay for it. Money changes hands. Get it, because someone's got to support, you know, the medical bills and all this other stuff, right? Okay. Apparently, in this contract they had, and they were in Alaska, that
1: yes,
2: the baby would be terminated if there were certain anomalies, life-threatening, whatever,
1: yeah,
2: etc.
1: Yeah.
2: Now, there's a lot of he said, she said now from here on in. So the biological couple said that they wanted her to go to California to go have the surgery for the kid to have, right? Because
1: yeah,
2: they apparently wanted her to abort the baby, but
1: yeah,
2: at 20 weeks, the baby's life could be saved with the surgery.
1: Yeah.
2: So then they agreed, apparently, to say, okay, we're going to have the surgery, but we want you to go to California to go have it done, because they were in Alaska. And
1: okay,
2: instead, she went to Texas.
1: Yeah.
2: Because I guess now she feels that the parents don't deserve this baby because they wanted to abort it.
1: I gotcha. Gotcha.
2: So now, again, this is a lot of supposition because nobody really knows. There's different claims being made by the two sides via lawyers. So she went to Texas. The baby was born. Ken Paxton immediately said, this baby is protected. You know, as soon as she got there, you know, we're not aborting the baby. And the parents were like, we want her to abort the baby. We want to go to California. So she's in Texas getting the care for the baby.
1: Oh.
2: And now she's going to fight to keep the baby. But from everything I've read, she can't keep the baby.
1: Oh, my Lord in heaven.
2: Biologically their child. And I get it. You know, she probably feels like they wanted to abort this baby. They're going to be horrible parents. I get how she feels. But they're also saying, well, we changed our minds and we decided that she should go to California to have the surgery. So,
1: well, then she probably has to give up the child.
2: She has to give up the child. This is not her baby. And everything I've read has said, you know, sorry.
1: This is so bloody difficult, Mary. I mean,
2: uh-huh,
1: this is so heart-wrenching. You see, you know, we had cases where the wrong baby was sent home. And you raised the baby for 2 years.
2: Once.
1: And then you returned your baby? Are you freaking crazy?
2: Well, the one that I last saw, the guys are like in their 20s or 30s. Because the one said, I just never felt like I belonged to my family. I just never felt like I belonged to her. So he had a DNA test, and it turns out, yeah, he doesn't belong in that family.
1: Yeah. I won't even go where my DNA test led me. It was a long, strange trip. Let me just put it that way. What did you think about Mara Healy and the Coven of Witches signing? I mean, my God in heaven, did you watch that? There might as well have been a big black kettle in each of them stirring with a big flame under it when they signed that bill that babies can be born, can be killed up to birth. Dear God in heaven.
2: I'm old enough to remember when under Bill Clinton it was going to be rare, yeah, safe, rare. And yes, and something else, right?
1: And only if it's with an intern. Yeah.
2: But it was going to be rare, safe, and something else. Then we went from that to like 24 to a month, to 2 months. Then it's 24 weeks, right? And it just kept getting and getting. And now it's like if the day before you give birth, you decide you don't want the baby, we'll kill it for you, right?
1: Evil.
2: Like
1: evil,
2: horrible.
1: And you know there are
2: horrible
1: doctors who will do that. There were doctors who will do that. When I lived in Montgomery County, Maryland, there was a man who would do late term abortions, and it was in the same damn complex as where my son's orthodontist was. And this guy, I mean, paging Dr. Mengele, there is a point where you as a physician, dear God in heaven, you must have no humanity if you think that the only thing that decides life and death is a fleshy wall between you and the outside world.
2: I just look at
1: you're a monster.
2: You have the right, you have, and I mean, it's like, oh, it's women's bodies, it's my body, my choice, and I understand that. I get it. You don't want to have this baby. It may be very inconvenient right now. Maybe, you know, you made a mistake. But, and especially if you're young, it's overwhelming. I understand all of this, because you've never been a young woman. You know what I mean? Like men have never been in that position. They don't get it. It's very easy to judge. But I get where young women, especially, or women who are like in their 20s and they're just starting their career and their 30s, whatever. It's just bad. And they feel overwhelmed. And oh my gosh, there's an easy way to settle this problem. And right now it's just a clump of cells. Da, da, da. I get that. But I have a horrible, like, the older the child gets, the more of a problem I have with it.
1: Of course. You know, I when I was in college, there was a guy who impregnated a friend of mine, and his father told his son to tell her they would pay for the abortion, and she said no. And now she has a son. He's an adult child, obviously, because I graduated from college 35 years ago. But and I will tell you, you know, women frequently go through abortion alone, but you never go through choosing life alone. You are surrounded by people who love you. If you go to the right place, they will help you. They will nurture you. They will decide, if you know, let you decide, can you handle this baby? Can you raise this baby? We can help you out if you decide to adopt this baby. We can help you out. We can guide you. There is much, it is a much tougher road to hoe post-abortion than it is post-birth, should you choose to abort versus have the baby.
2: Yeah, and I think every story is different, you know. I'm sure there are some women who had abortions and don't feel any regret or anything along those lines, and I'm not going to sit in judgment of them. I don't know the circumstances. Yeah. And I think there are others who didn't have it, and it was a really hard road to hoe. Everybody said there was going to be all this support, and they didn't get it.
1: Yeah.
2: So,
1: well, there have to be limits, and certainly what happened in Massachusetts is just evil. I mean, it's just evil.
2: I agree.
1: Listen, we got to take a break because I got much more I want to get to on the other side of the break, including your state ranks pretty high for livability. Hard for me to believe that you live there. Anyway, that's coming up. This is the Rob Carson Show.
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0: twice, Ian.
1: My name's Paulie Herman. I'm from Jersey. Are you from Jersey? I'm from Jersey.
2: You know, I remember that bit from SNL, and I watched it this morning to get that soundbite, and man, that sucked. That was just not even funny.
3: Well, you know, there was a period of time where everybody just loved to trash Jersey, just loved to trash it. And that's all they did was trash it. And then, honestly, much as I can't stand it now, Springsteen came along and made Jersey cool. And everybody realized, oh, Frank Sinatra's from New Jersey. Whitney Houston's from New Jersey.
2: Now the only people trashing New Jersey are Democrats.
3: Or people who grew up here.
2: Yeah, yeah. So you sent me this, the Garden State ranks number two among best states to live. Okay, I understand it's beautiful, but your property taxes are stupid.
3: Oh, they're insane. They're absolutely insane. But, caveat,
2: yes.
3: If you're moving here from New York, where your expenses are insane, New Jersey's affordable to you.
2: If you're moving here from North Korea, it's beautiful.
3: Exactly. I mean, the state is beautiful. It's great. You know, the northwest part of the state, you've got the mountains. You've got the Watchung Mountains, part of the Appalachian Trail. You've got, you've got the shore, 128 miles of shoreline, and it's beautiful. And, you know, people are sitting out there. Somebody was just sitting out there the other day, posted on our town's page, the whales, you know, breaching
2: the
3: feed off the coast. In the winter, we get the snowy owls and the seals, and they hang out on the dock and stuff. You know, so that part of it's beautiful, and then you move further in, and it's all horse country. I grew up in horse country in the foothills of the Watchung Mountains.
2: And the diners. You told me about the diners. I got to make it up to a Jersey diner.
3: More diners per capita than the United States, but a lot of them are closing now because the young people don't go to the diners. Young people don't hang out at diners the way we did it, you know, 2 o'clock in the morning. They don't do that. They don't go.
2: And the weird pizza. Well, tell me your pizza again. Your pizza. You're telling me the New Jersey pizza.
3: Oh, well, there's nothing weird about it. It's just Jersey pizza. You have this option for thin crust, which is almost like a cracker crust. It's
2: a lot
3: really
2: of cracker
3: thin.
2: Crust. There you go. It's like a St. Louis crust.
3: It's really great. Because you get to eat more of the toppings then.
2: Well, this is like a St. Louis pizza. Like, there's a place called Emo's, and it's cracker crust, and a lot of people don't like it, and it's got this cheese. It's called Provel, which is kind of gummy and gooey. I friggin' love it. So I understand that. Idaho beat you guys, though.
3: I can see that, but California's dumping into Idaho, so they'll crap that up.
2: Yeah, I saw my home state of Iowa got 11. I don't know how. I mean, Iowa's a great place to grow up, and it's a great place if you're farming, I guess, maybe Des Moines. Missouri, I lived in Missouri, at number 30. Kansas, 24. How in the hell is that possible? How is Kansas ahead of Missouri? Kansas is, I lived there for 10 years, and nothing against you Kansas people, but... What the hell are you thinking?
3: But you were in a bad place in your life.
2: Yeah,
3: so that probably colors that just a tad.
2: I suppose. You see, Massachusetts is 4. I don't even know how you live in Massachusetts. I guess it's the natural beauty, right?
3: Yeah, well, see, that's the thing. It's like New Jersey. My God, like you said, the property tax is such a mess. But I had to go into the city, so I got on the ferry. We were right by the Statue of Liberty.
2: Yeah.
3: And, you know, like you see Lower Manhattan in front of you, and it's beautiful, right?
2: Yeah,
3: like,
2: yeah.
3: I mean, how many people get to commute to work on a ferry, right?
2: Yeah, Delaware at 32. I thought Delaware would be higher. I like Delaware. Delaware is Iowa meets the beach.
3: Yeah, to me, Delaware is just kind of vanilla. Like, what is Delaware? It has no identity.
2: Wyoming is number 6. There's no way you'd have me live in Wyoming. It is too rural and too cold in the wintertime. Did you see that Michigan's number 3? Michigan's lovely, I hear.
3: Yeah, I don't know much about Michigan, but I would move to Wyoming if I could move to the western part of Wyoming.
2: Really?
3: It's expensive right now. Because I love the seasons. I don't mind cold weather at all because I figure you can always put more clothes on.
2: Nice.
3: You can only take so much off, and the older I get, the less I can take off. So, to me, winter is, I'm at that point in life where winter is my friend because I can, wear a lot of clothing and baggy clothing, etc. And I have friends who live in Wyoming who moved from New Jersey to Wyoming, and they love it.
2: I like winter when you get a big snow, and for about a week you kind of get snowed in. Otherwise, winter can stick it. I don't like winter at all. MySpace is considering a revival. Did you ever have I had a MySpace page for about a week, and it was so difficult to use. It was the first one, and it was the dawn of social media, and it was a pain in the butt. And my MySpace profile may still be out there. They're talking about bringing back. The brothers who created it, Tim and Chris Vanderhook, said they want to create a platform that feels different from current social media platforms, which many users complain are too focused on algorithms and are designed to encourage endless scrolling. I don't know, maybe there's a place for it. What do you think?
3: Yeah, yeah, maybe. I did not have a MySpace page, so I was late to the game. But I saw the article, and it made me realize I still have a MeWe account. I have a Parler account.
2: Oh, God.
3: So I got back on them. I found my passwords. I got back on them. I'm like, hey, I've been gone for a couple years. Anything new? Anything happened while I was gone?
2: Did anybody reply?
3: I don't know. I have to go back and look. I didn't even go back and look.
2: Oh, my God. I had a Parler account, and it was banned in 2020, like my Facebook page. I don't know. Parler was supposed to be a place you could express yourself and all that, but they took me down for some stupid reason. I have no idea. I actually asked Jason Miller about it because he was involved with Dan Bongino and that, and he had no idea why I'd be removed from Parler, but I was. I don't know.
3: Jason Miller got me my red check mark on Getter. I was interviewing him, and I go, hey, what do I have to do to get a red check mark?
2: Oh, and so he just gave you one. Good. Nice, nice, nice. All right, Barry Walter, it was great talking to you as always. I'm sorry we missed last week. I was driving across the country to Kansas with my daughter, and it was actually kind of fun. Stopped at Bucky's for the first time. Holy hell, have you ever been?
3: Where are they going to put a Bucky's in New Jersey? I don't know if you know this, but you're full.
2: Mary, Mary, Mary. It is the greatest thing. I'm going to buy stock. I swear to God in heaven. We'll talk about it later. Tell everybody where they can find your awesome online presence.
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2: All right, girl. Have a glorious weekend. God bless you. We'll talk soon.
3: Thanks. You too. Bye.
2: All right. Let's take a break and come back. This is the Rob Carson Show.
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0: Yeah, this is Rob Carson, Joy on a Friday. So I think that America is starting to, after 25 years of forgiveness of radical Islam or Islam in general, after 9/11, after the thousands of terror attacks around the world, and not very many people vocal enough about it who are supposedly members of the religion of peace, and despite the fact that places like Texas, Dearborn, Michigan, and whatnot have been invaded by radical imams who are preaching that death to America, death to Israel, and they are, and they are. And there's going to be a point where homeboys, hillbillies, and Hebrews are going to have to come together and end this nonsense. And there are going to have to be some people who are investigated, denaturalized, and deported. And this crap is going to have to stop. In Dearborn, Michigan, the police chief is begging people to stay home. Apparently, there are a bunch of supposedly anti-Islam protesters planning to attend an August 18th city council meeting, Christian Crusader March to stop Islamification. Really? You know, would they really stop an Islam march? They've done a bunch of those where they held held up anti-Israel signs in Dearborn. They had these marches where they were chanting, Muslims, death to America, on Al-Quds Day in Dearborn, Michigan, and all this. But the Christians want to go there and say, we're tired of you taking over our country with Sharia law, and we know that Islam is a political movement and not necessarily a faith. It's a domination. That's what it is. So the police chief is trying to keep the this thing from happening. I hope that homeboys, hillbillies, and Hebrews get together and peacefully protest, because we actually peacefully protest. The left never peacefully protests. Here is the Dearborn police chief. His name is Issa Shaheen.
1: I'm Chief Issa Shaheen.
0: Hold it, it's home.
1: And we're aware that individuals and groups...
0: Hold on one second. Hold on one second. I got it right here. Here he is.
1: I'm Chief Issa Shaheen. And we're aware that individuals and groups from outside our community may come to the Dearborn City Council meeting on Tuesday, August...
0: Like they did in Washington, D.C. in 2020, and they tried to burn down St. John's Church.
1: 18th. We've been monitoring the situation.
0: Like they did at Ground Zero, where they're doing the Muslim call to prayer and chanting death to Israel and from the river to the sea. But you see, Christians aren't going to do that.
1: ...closely and coordinating with our state and federal partners. We have a plan in place, and you'll see an enhanced presence of police officers. But here's my direct ask of our residents. Please stay home.
0: No.
1: These groups that are coming here are coming for one reason, and that's to provoke a reaction and generate attention.
0: Oh, I'm thinking the Muslim chant death to America in the march there, or the Dearborn Muslim mayor booting a Christian minister from a city council meeting in 2025. I'm thinking that's more provocative.
1: If nobody shows up to react, they have nothing.
0: No.
1: It's the most powerful.
0: This is the reaction. This is the reaction.
1: The whole thing that this community can do is refuse to give them an audience.
0: Yeah, refuse and let them just move in and take over, build another mosque, chant death to Israel, death to America, have the imam preach to his congregants about how they want to take down Western civilization.
1: If you have business before council, you're welcome and you'll be safe. We'll make sure of it. But if you're thinking about coming down just to confront these people, don't. That's exactly what they want, and it puts you at risk. Let our officers do their job. Don't let a handful of hateful outsiders define who we are.
0: Yeah, you got a guy who's running for Senate in your state, who is Sharia compliant, who is an anti-Semite, an anti-Israel. His sister celebrated after October the 7th. We get it. This is the reaction, okay? That's what it is. Let's take a break and come back. This is the Rob Carson Show.
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4: News this hour at Town Hall. I'm Bob Agnew in Washington. Major change is on the way for the Navy's aircraft carriers. President Trump now ordering the Navy to remove the advanced electromagnetic launch system from its newest aircraft carriers and return to the older steam catapults. The president has long criticized the new system as being less reliable. Top Pentagon leadership, meanwhile, responding to concerns about a deployed aircraft carrier. More on that from correspondent Willie Nelson.
5: Secretary of War Pete Hegseth says reports about poor conditions on the USS Abraham Lincoln have been completely misrepresented. Hegseth told reporters the Navy provides sailors with everything possible and praised their work in difficult conditions during longer deployments. He said he wants the crew home as soon as possible and that President Trump expects the same. The comments come after families raised concerns about the ship's extended deployment. Willie Nelson, Washington.
4: Tropical storm Layla brewing up in the Pacific and expected to make landfall eventually in Hawaii at possibly the hurricane. Senior hurricane specialist John Cangiolosi of the National Hurricane center.
6: The system is moving off to the west-northwest and approaching the Big Island of Hawaii. We do expect it to strengthen on its approach, and we are forecasting it to become a Category 1 hurricane as it nears the Big Island of Hawaii. It should be there during the day on Saturday, their local time.
4: Japan, meanwhile, dealing with record flooding that's blamed now for at least 4 deaths east of Tokyo as a result of heavy rains forcing people away from their homes.
7: The Japan Meteorological Agency issued its highest level warning as more than a third of Chiba's municipalities face dangerous flooding and landslides. It was downgraded one level as the storm subsided, but at the peak, more than 400,000 people were ordered to evacuate. Roads were submerged in water and power was cut to tens of thousands of homes. Stranded commuters spent the night in a government building. Officials warn heavy rain could continue through Friday.
4: That's BBC's Karumi Mori reporting. More of these stories at Town Hall.
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10: Good afternoon, it's 2:03. I'm Maggie Hunter with the latest headlines from the WCBM Maryland News Center. One person was taken to the hospital after a fire in a parking garage at Baltimore Washington International Thurgood Marshall Airport. This happened late yesterday morning, just inside the entrance on Elm Street. Authorities say a lawnmower hit gas equipment, igniting a gas manifold. One person suffered minor injuries and was taken to Johns Hopkins Bayview Burn Center. The state fire marshal's office said the fire extended to the exterior of the parking garage, causing an estimated $300,000 worth of damage to the garage and a commercial mower. And warehouses are being considered to replace East Point Mall in Dundalk. Baltimore County is currently considering a final amended version of the plan from developers that calls for warehouses to go up along the interior with retail space on the property's perimeter. The last day of operation for the mall is August 31st, after 70 years in business. Sports and the Fox 45 Weather Authority forecast next.
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10: Week one of the NFL preseason continues today. The Commanders entertain the Dolphins to begin exhibition play. Elsewhere, the Eagles and Ravens battle from Baltimore tomorrow. And after an off day yesterday, the Orioles will be back in action tonight to begin a series with the Tampa Bay Rays. Now here's a look at the Fox 45 Weather Authority forecast.
15: From the Fox 45 Weather Authority team, I'm meteorologist Justin Chambers. Mostly cloudy skies, tracking some rain showers for your Friday afternoon. Highs mainly in the 80s. We're drying out on Saturday, but then another chance for some storms as we get into Sunday afternoon and evening. From the Fox 45 Weather Authority, I'm meteorologist Justin Chambers for Talk Radio 680 WCBM.
10: It's 82 degrees in Hyde, 82 in Parkville, and 83 at Sandy Point. I'm Maggie Hunter, 680 WCBM News.
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0: This is the Rob Carson Show, and by the grace of God, it is finally Friday. Welcome to it. Last hour of the show today. Christian Toto, Hollywood and Toto, joins us at the bottom of the hour. There's a new Ronald Reagan movie out, and apparently it's going to be pretty darn good. I saw this on Hollywood and Toto just a little while ago. And let's see. It stars that guy from Dumb and Dumber and Jeff Daniels. And apparently he does a pretty darn good Ronald Reagan, not a caricature. They make Reagan human. Isn't that crazy? Isn't that kind of crazy how that is? So we'll talk to him at the bottom of the hour. He's got other things we're going to talk to him about. So there you go. Let's see. What I want to start with here. Oh, you know what? So today we find out retail spending dropped 0.6%. This on the heels of an inflation report this week that showed inflation has slowed to a crawl, 0.1% for the last month. The price of gas has gone up, and I know, and it sucks. It does, trust me. But not as much as it did when Joe Biden became the president of the United States. The price of gas went to way over $4 a gallon. I remember filling up my old 2009 Lexus RX 350 for $94, and it was horrible. We had price of gas close to $5 in Kansas City at one point. Somebody mentioned it the other day. Michael Charbonne, he mentioned this yesterday. He goes, Rob, I really appreciated you explaining how inflation affected you, because there's nobody in punditry, I'm not a pundit, in conservative talk or entertainment who has a better grasp on it. There's nobody on The View, they're not conservative, there's nobody on The View who understands how damned expensive groceries are and what it means. That you cannot buy a loaf of bread, really? I mean, unless you try real hard, a loaf of bread under $4 now. I went to a place called Giant locally, and I was just looking for some cheap bread. And even the cheapest white bread, $4. $4. Remember Wonder Bread when we were kids? Remember Wonder Bread? And they used to, you know, I'm just talking to Gen X real quick here. They used to put these little temporary tattoos in the Wonder Bread, under the Wonder Bread, under the bottom of the Wonder Bread, and you'd fight over them and everything. It's back when they put toys in cereal boxes, like submarines that were powered by baking soda. Remember that? Wasn't that cool? You know, you'd literally hold the box up, and you'd fold the box, and you'd so you could see under the cereal, above the cereal, to get down to the packet with the toy, and then you go, where the hell is the toy? And you realize your dad took it. Like, you remember that? Remember that? The toys and the cereal and the box and the whole deal? Remember the back of the, this is going to make me sound super duper old. On the back of, like, some old cereal boxes, they put 45 RPM records. Literally on the, they formed plastic on the back that would, it was a record. Okay, now I'm way off balance here. Way off of the, way off of the inflation talk. But for instance, okay. The cheapest place, are you ready? You better sit down for this. The cheapest place I'm able to find really good multi-grain bread is Whole Foods. What? I know, I don't shop Whole Foods whole price. I don't. But I go to Whole Foods in the mornings because at around 7 o'clock or so, they've got all the fresh cut fruit. A lot of it's half off. Prepared foods, half off. Prepared chicken breast, half off. Prepared sandwiches, half off. And they've got this wonderful 12-grain bread over there, and it's $2.69 a loaf. It's $2.69 a loaf. And I'll be honest, I buy it because I feed the birds in my apartment complex with the whole wheat bread. I know, yeah, I know, whatever. And yes, DC42 on Rumble. I know Aldi has better prices. I know Aldi. I know Walmart. I know when to go to Walmart for the yellow stickers. I know where. I know Aldi. I know Trader Joe's. I know Giant. I know Kroger. I know everything. I know everything. And I watched everything explode when Joe Biden was the president. And I watched a house that we bought for $239,000 in 2019 you couldn't get into it for $400,000 now. You couldn't get into it for $400,000 under Joe Biden. And I saw chicken breast go from $1.88 at Walmart to $2.98 on sale. And I saw salmon go from $7.99 to $12.99. And I saw ribeye steak on sale, used to be $9.99, go to $15.99. And filet go to $24.99. And it became absolutely unaffordable. And it was under Joe Biden's presidency. That's what happened. He blew up inflation by blowing up the federal government, the spending 40%, so they could loot the treasury. And then they did the green energy stupidity. Where are all the postal vehicles? Joe Biden was going to replace all of America's postal vehicles with electric vehicles. First of all, it never worked because they're crap. They won't run in the winter in places like Minnesota or Michigan or, you know, wherever. Where the hell are all those damn vehicles? Where's the $8 billion worth of vehicles, Joey? Where the hell are they, man? They never happen. Where are all the charging stations? Where are all the charging stations? Billions of dollars for charging stations. They built like three of them. And each one of them cost $10 million. Nobody seems to give a flying crap about how badly we were abused and how much we suffered. I saw people, numbers of people. I remember Elton, Janice. There was another lady, I can't remember her name, came out of retirement to work the checkout or work the Walmart, the Sam's Club, leaving Sam's Club because they couldn't afford to live on Social Security, so they had to go and work themselves to death. And I remember going to Walmart or to Sam's Club. Where's Elton? He died. Where's Janice? Well, she passed away. So the last moments on Earth, they were spent, you know, working in the grocery store.

0: presidency, he was blamed for the awfulness that Jimmy Carter caused. And they're doing the same damned thing that they did to Carter, to Donald Trump, following Joe Biden's absolutely destructive presidency.
1: The Trump presidency isn't over. But that wasn't the case during his first 2 years in office. Some people might remember this, but most people forget. Listen. That the Jimmy Carter economy almost ruined Ronald Reagan to the point where in 1982, 2 years into Reagan's presidency, the majority of Americans did not want Reagan to run for another term. Think about that.
0: Yeah.
1: And the same thing is happening again right now to Donald Trump. And the mainstream media, the same media that lied about the Reagan economy back then are lying about the Trump economy now.
0: They are.
1: Back then in 1982, the Washington Post blamed the Jimmy Carter economy on Reagan, calling it the Reagan recession. And just yesterday, the Washington Post said that inflation is still too high at 3.4%. Are you kidding me?
0: Yeah.
1: They never said it was high when Biden was president, and it was over 9%. Think about that.
0: Yeah.
1: In 1982, the New York Times called the economy bleak. But just yesterday, the New York Times wrote that energy prices are still too high. Are you noticing a pattern here?
0: Yeah,
1: are you seeing what they do?
0: Yeah, the largest drop in drug prices in 60 years have happened under this administration. You've got things like, fertility treatments, one-tenth of what they used to be, all sorts of drugs, one-tenth of what they used to be. You've got people not paying tax on tips. You've got people not paying tax on Social Security. Unbelievable growth in industry and whatnot. And all the left can do is lie about it or attempt to make it the remnants and the inflation that Joe Biden caused. See, once you raise inflation 30% during your administration, Joe Biden, you can't just bring prices back to when Donald Trump was the president, because now everything is more expensive. Here's more from Rob Finnerty.
1: The media are deliberately pretending that Joe Biden was never president, that gas prices did not hit an all-time high under Joe Biden.
0: I remember.
1: That mortgage rates did not hit an all-time high under Joe Biden.
0: I saw used cars. You used to be able to buy a good used car for $12,000, $15,000. An average used car is now about $30,000.
1: Biden. That inflation did not hit 9% under Joe Biden. Instead, they're blaming it all on Donald Trump.
0: Yeah.
1: Isn't that easy?
0: I know.
1: And they did the same thing under Reagan. The media just pretended.
0: 2019, you could buy a Toyota Highlander XLE, nicely fit, $36,000, $37,000. They're $55,000 now.
1: That Jimmy Carter was never president. That gas lines didn't happen. That the Iran hostage crisis didn't happen. That Jimmy Carter never told Americans to turn down the heat and put on a cardigan.
0: All of Zohran Mandami said that about air conditioning. He said you got to turn it off.
2: 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Simply by keeping our thermostats, for instance, at 65 degrees in the daytime and 55 degrees at night, we could save half the current shortage of natural gas. If we learn to live thriftily and remember the importance of helping our neighbors, then we can find ways to adjust.
0: Oh, my God, he was terrible. He was absolutely terrible. I barely remember. Like I said, I was I was watching Happy Days, riding the Schwinn Stingray. Thank you very much for the Gen X representing here, and who didn't have the plywood on the cinder blocks for the Evel Knievel ramp where you jumped over your friend? The mic drop from Finnerty comes up next, and he makes an analysis about why there are no back-to-back Democrat presidents. Have you noticed that? They're never back-to-back Democrat presidents. I wonder why that is. Yeah. We'll share that on the other side of the break. This is the Rob Carson Show.
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1: This is Pastor David Lewis with today's Moment of Truth. I once read that there are seven commandments of fake news. Upon examining them, I can tell you that they line up word for word with the devil's agenda. In the interest of time, I'll only be able to list them, but listen closely and allow them to sink in. First, create a big lie. Then wrap the lie around a kernel of truth. Third, conceal your hand. The real truth is people control. Then look for cracks in target societies. Fifth, find yourself a useful idiot. 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And seventh, play the long game. This is the devil's MO. 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Satan has had many accomplices through the years, but never as many useful idiots as he currently has in the fake news. 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God help us. You can access our MOTs at cubhillchurch.org/IDOT. This is Pastor David Lewis of the Cub Hill Bible Presbyterian Church.
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0: So, you know, we'll get back to the Rob Finnerty in a second. I've endured a few sleepless nights the last few months. Last night I had the first good night's sleep that I've had since my daughter left. And it was pretty remarkable. I've told you about Ghost Bed. And, you know, I see a lot of posts about Ghost Bed, particularly on Facebook, and I always chime in because it's the best mattress I've ever had. Last night I got under the covers and I just needed a good night's sleep, and I got some news yesterday. It was very positive. And I laid there and I watched a little bit of YouTube TV, and I found myself drifting off. This is about 10:30. That's usually really late. Now, normally I wake up at 6-ish. And I wake up this morning and it felt like there was a weight off of my chest. And the sun was coming through the shades, and I looked at my phone there, and it was 7:20. I never sleep to 7:20. I've told you about Ghost Bed. I'm telling you, you need to investigate Ghost Bed. There used to be a day where you'd have to go out and get a mattress and box springs and all that crap. You don't need it. I've got a metal frame. I've got a Ghost Bed mattress, and it's the best. I mean, it's summer, and I have a comforter on me, and that bed keeps me cool. In the wintertime, I got a comforter on me, and that bed keeps me warm. It is ridiculous. Just go right now to ghostbed.com /Carson and look at that bed. The bed I have is spectacular. Would you like to get in my bed here? Let me see which one it is here. Ghost Bed. Real quick. I'm going to do it real quick. This is, you know, I was just thinking about this. 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You normally pay like $4,500, and this is like just under $1,800, and you don't need the box spring and everything, and you can get a little cheap frame, doesn't even matter, like I got, and then you put, it's ridiculous. 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I felt I needed to share that with you. If you're not sleeping well, it could be your spouse, but it could be your mattress. Rob Finnerty was talking about Carter versus Trump and how the media is doing the same damn thing Donald Trump as Ronald Reagan, blaming the piss-poor economy of the previous president on the present president.
1: Under Carter, inflation hit 14.8%.
0: Do you remember that? Anybody remember that? Anybody remember interest rates at 22%? 22% for a home loan?
1: I'm sorry, but you can't fix that overnight. Yeah. It wasn't Ronald Reagan's fault.
0: No, it wasn't.
1: It takes time.
0: Yeah.
1: But less than 2 years into Reagan's...
0: They did everything they could wrong to destroy our economy. And one of those things was letting 20 million people in to destroy the cost of housing, the cost of rent, and the cost of a mortgage, causing an average mortgage to double in price, the interest rate to triple in price, and the rent rate to increase by at least a third.
1: First term, exactly where Donald Trump is right now, the media, even established Republicans at that time, thought Reagan was going to be a one-term president. Think about that. There were rumors that Republicans might primary Ronald Reagan in 1984. It didn't happen.
0: No.
1: In Reagan's first year in office, inflation did not drop below 8.4%, but that was not Reagan's fault, just like today is not all Donald Trump's fault.
0: Reagan
1: inherited the worst economy since the Great Depression from Jimmy Carter, and Donald Trump inherited the worst economy since Jimmy Carter from Joe Biden.
0: Oh, there you go. Here comes the mic drop.
1: So very similar to 1982, Republicans are going into another midterm cycle, still dealing with the aftershocks of a really bad Democrat president. It's worth noting that when Donald Trump left office, nobody does this. When he left office in 2021, inflation was 2.4%.
0: Can you believe that?
1: Gas was $2.39 a gallon.
0: Yeah, can you believe that?
1: Mortgage rates were at an all-time low.
0: Yeah, we got in at 2.9%.
1: Put another way, Donald Trump handed Joe Biden one of the best economies in American history, and then Joe and Kamala ruined it.
0: They
1: with mandates and lockdowns and complete stupidity to the point where Joe Biden is now compared to Jimmy Carter. That's his legacy. Worse. And Donald Trump is now being compared to Ronald Reagan.
0: Yep.
1: And the economy is going to come back. It's already started, but it's going to take time, just like it did in 1982. But think about it like this.
0: Listen to this. Listen.
1: There is a reason that no living Democrat president has handed over the White House to another Democrat president since 1857.
0: Why that?
1: Because Democrats start wars and destroy the economy, which is why the American people never elect two in a row.
0: Oh, my goodness. Rob Finnerty on Newsmax. Boom. Here's the Prezi.

You know, Ronald Reagan always kept a his chin up, you know, and he was always positive. He'd respond with humor and whatever. The vitriol and the attacks against Donald Trump have been far more vicious to the, you know, you're calling him Nazi and white supremacist and fascist and all of these things. And then, of course, the four, now five assassination attempts. It is so I'm just so thoroughly done with it all. I'm thoroughly done with it all. And that this president could still have the energy that he does to go around the world and to do campaign stops and to do long cabinet meetings where things are actually done, where cabinet secretaries are not sitting there like kindergartners with Jill Biden at the end of the damn table. We've got people in office and people in the cabinet who are getting things done, gutting this corrupt government of its awful, filthy corruptness, lowering the price of drugs, ending this massive terrorist threat of Iran around the world we've had to deal with for 47 years. And as far as the media just reporting negative news, y'all can suck it, because honestly, done with you. And, you know, for those of you who don't think we're motivated to vote, and people who tell me, I don't know if Republicans are, we're motivated to vote. We're not letting this go, and we're not ceding it to the Democrats midterm. So buck up. All right, Christian Tona joins us next. Don't go anywhere.

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2: With SRN News, I'm Bob Agnew in Washington. Major changes on its way to the Navy's aircraft carriers. President Trump ordering the Navy now to remove the more advanced electromagnetic launch system from its newest aircraft carriers and return to the older steam catapults. The president has long criticized the new system as being less reliable. Tropical storm Layla has formed in the Pacific Ocean and is expected to become a hurricane while approaching Hawaii's Big Island. It could bring heavy rain and flooding over the weekend. The storm is forecast to bring rain to the Hawaiian Islands starting late tonight, as well as high winds and dangerous surf, according to the National Hurricane Center. Japan today is dealing with record flooding that's blamed for at least 4 deaths so far east of Tokyo. Heavy rains have forced people out of their homes while leaving thousands stranded at a major airport. Stocks appear headed for a losing session. About an hour and a half from the close, the Dow is down by 97 points. 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
3: From the Fox 45 Weather Authority team, I'm meteorologist Justin Chambers. Mostly cloudy skies, tracking rain showers through the early part of the afternoon and hanging around into the evening time. Highs mainly in the 80s. We're drying out on Saturday with highs still in the mid-80s, a little less humid, and then Sunday brings a chance for showers and especially thunderstorms late Sunday afternoon into the evening time before we start to dry out again in the middle of next week. From the Fox 45 Weather Authority, I'm meteorologist Justin Chambers for Talk Radio 680 WCBM.
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0: Friday, 2:35 Eastern Standard Time means one thing. Nap time for Joe Biden, or Christian Toto joins Rob Carson for Hollywood and Toto. How are you, Christian Toto?
1: I'm good, and that sounds pretty good, though, I gotta say.
0: I know. You know, it's really funny. When I did morning radio for many years. And I used to have you on my show in morning radio, I think, some time ago. But anyway, I used to take a nap in the afternoon. I like to grab one even after, like, when I get home at 3:30. Did you? Now, listen, you know, I am so glad because, you know, COVID really bleeped up everything. We couldn't go see live music shows. We couldn't go anything. And it killed the movie theaters. We really wondered if people were going to return to movie theaters. Then I see Spider-Man Brand New Day has broken, like, almost $800 million domestically and $1.7 billion internationally. That's unbelievable.
1: It is, and I have to say, I was pretty pessimistic about films, and we've seen lower ticket sales. We've seen a lot of bad signs over the last few years, but this year, I mean, you know, it's Super Mario Galaxy movie, Scream 7, I think it was, Screamer, I'm losing count. I mean, new Spider-Man movie, The Odyssey, it goes on, Devil Wears Prada 2, Toy Story 5. This has been a massive year, and we haven't even seen Dune 3, we haven't seen Avengers Doomsday. I mean, there are more big films coming our way, so it's encouraging to me. It means that people do want to see things in theater again. And let's look at those indie horror movies. You know, Obsession and,
0: don't ask me because I hate horror movies.
1: Anyway, they were tiny budgets. They were massive hits.
0: Yeah,
1: and,
0: well,
1: you know,
0: I'm
1: that helped people too. That helped people bring back, you know, kids to theaters.
0: There's nothing wrong with being in a theater. You know, it's a wonderful experience. I love it. I love it. A couple of other things. My son always keeps me abreast of. He's like, oh yeah, I know Spider-Man made a lot of money, but you know how much money that Grand Theft Auto, GTA 6 is going to make? Do you know what they think that's going to make the first week it sells in November? $5.2 billion. Prediction. It's going to be, at least 10 more billion for a friggin' video game. And now this new version, my son says is over $100.
1: It is amazing, and something, you know, listen, I don't cover video games for what I do.
0: I know.
1: I feel a bit like a dinosaur.
0: Unless they did a new Miss Pac-Man, then you'd be all over it.
1: That was my first crush. Come on, leave her alone.
0: But it's you know, you look at Gen Z, and even millennials to some degree, and late stage Gen Xers. Really, we were at the beginning of video games. We had to put quarters in machines. We actually spent more to play video games than kids do now.
1: Oh yeah.
0: Seriously, dude, we did.
1: You get stuff for free, but then you have to pay it for the skins and all the different levels. So
0: yes, but it has become you know, second nature. My son plays a game troller like, you know, you would. Would drive a car. You would only think twice where your thumbs are and everything. Meanwhile, I'm like, where do I get the X now? What the hell do I do? But it is remarkable what massive money that is. And when you look at the creative process, very similar to that in movies, and they also use actors, they use actor voices, and all of this stuff, and they convert movies into, you know, so there's a crossover. But the real money is in video games. I mean, the real money seems to be in video games. But at least films making a comeback. Go ahead.
1: Well, also, I mean, just look at the movies last year. A Minecraft movie was a huge hit. Sonic the Hedgehog. So they've been successfully taking those video games and making them into feature films. And that's helped too.
0: Yeah. So a couple of things. Rosie O'Donnell's going to be making a return to the Kimmel Show for, I guess, a week. She's gotten a facelift. Admittedly, she looks better, you know, comparatively to whatever. I wish they had a soul lift. I wish they had a soul lift. Don't you? Because her soul is still dark and wrinkly.
1: It's amazing. You know, it's actually been a really... I'm glad she's here, and I'm glad she's doing lots of news interviews, because it is exposing all these different journalists who talk to her and sit there with a smug look on their face, or they don't fact check her, or they don't say, excuse me, Ms. O'Donnell, you just said this. I don't think there's any basis in reality. Can you maybe back that up a little bit? They just sit there nodding along and absolutely destroying their own credibility while she goes cuckoo for Cocoa Puffs. It's amazing.
0: She's got a new one-woman show called It's Funny to Be Re-Famous at 64. Can she be funny again? I haven't seen her be funny. I think most Gen Zers never knew her as funny.
1: Yeah, you know, I think about Whoopi Goldberg, who was funny back in the day. Maybe Joy Behar. I'm assuming that she was funny. I've never seen it.
0: Isn't that interesting? All three of them, very big names in stand-up comedy, and now have nothing to do with it. George Carlin was a comedian his entire career. Dave Chappelle's been a comedian his entire career. Why is that? I think it's uniquely female.
1: It's like
0: WNBA versus the NBA. The WNBA is woke. The NBA not so much. Maybe it's the same thing. I don't know what's going on.
1: I think the Kimmel example is maybe to argue with you. Because
0: that's true.
1: When was the last time he was funny? I mean,
0: you're right. Kimmel and also the Seth Meyer, that moron who nobody watches. Yeah, you're right, I guess, to some degree. Rosie O'Donnell also admitted she got a tattoo in honor of her child, Clay, who came out as non-binary. When he was 10, or she was, I have no friggin' clue. I don't know. Did you have a PPE or an innie or an outie? I have no idea. But anyway, the kid came out as non-binary as 10, and she decided to put the tattoo they on her arm or something to remind her. I'm thinking she's 64. Might want to do your phone number and your address there, too, as well. Joe Biden, I think, had that done. I think Joe Biden had that done, Christian. And his name, your name is Joe. Your wife is Jill.
1: I mean, that's a pretty big pin for Joe, though.
0: Of all the stupid things to have tattooed, they. Because I'm going to tell you, her son, daughter, them, they, they're, blah, blah, blah. He's going to wake up at 25, and he's going to be engaged, and then want to get married and have a child, and she's going to be stuck with they. And what is she going to make it into there? What is she going to make a T-H-E-Y into?
1: It's a dumb thing. She can put the word regret next to it.
0: There you go. Oh, my God. It's illegal. I got another story, and then on the other side of the break, I want to talk about The Brink of War, the Ronald Reagan movie that you say is pretty good. It's not a caricature. Andrew Lloyd Webber has decried the unsustainable cost of producing big Broadway stage shows in an open letter to Instagram last week. One of the things is that these Broadway productions have gone super woke, and audiences are staying away from them. In another example, Oregon Shakespeare's Festival is facing serious pressures after ultra-woke director Nikita Garrett stepped down from the position. Garrett's woke sermonizing and aggressive focus on diversity, equity, and inclusion alienated large swaths of the festival's faithful audience. You know, I'm not sure how you could make Broadway gayer. I mean, how else are you going to make it woke?
1: Well, you know what's funny? I think that Hollywood, to a degree, has learned the woke lesson.
0: I think so.
1: More recent films are not that woke, by and large. There are examples for sure. I'm not going to say it's gone away. But Broadway didn't learn that lesson, and now they're paying the consequence.
0: I also heard there was a large movie company, I don't know which studio, considering a move to Texas. That was a rumor I heard. I'll have to look it up here real quick. I heard this. Maybe you have heard it. I'm not sure. But I heard one of the big studios was thinking about moving to Texas. I wouldn't blame them. Let's continue the conversation on the other break. Make sure on the other side of the break, HollywoodandToto.com is where you can find Christian Toto. HollywoodandToto.com. Also on YouTube, Hollywood and Toto. Let's take a break and come back. This is the Rob Carson Show.
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7: 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And now they're in Anne Arundel County, they're in Baltimore County, they're in Howard County. 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

0: we face an enemy that is ever growing. We need to protect the American people.
1: President Reagan, you got us here, sir. You got the Russians to the table. Gorbachev came to play. But if we fail here, there will be war.
2: Wow, wow, wow. Well, this actually looks really... The brink of war, Jeff Daniels playing Ronald Reagan. Of all things, you wrote about this on Hollywood in Toto, Christian Toto. You say it's not... It makes him human, not a caricature.
3: Absolutely, yeah. It's very respectful. I mean, it shows him being folksy and smart and having wisdom and being a little stubborn and having some other character traits that make him human. And again, Jeff Daniels, who's a very good actor, is very progressive, very on the left. And listen, kudos to him for taking the role, which maybe made him a little uncomfortable perhaps, but listen, you know, 40 years have passed. We can maybe look at Reagan through a more intellectual lens and see what he accomplished and why he was so consequential. And listen, this movie's a little talky for sure. It's in one room for a while. You know, those are things that are not exactly cinematic. I think they do the best they can with it, but it's a good film. And if you don't remember that period of history, or if you wanted a refresher course, it works on that level too. And Jared Harris, by the way, is excellent as Gorbachev. So two really strong performances, and it anchors the movie.
2: Well, if he decided to do a Joe Biden movie, he could just redo his Dumb and Dumber character. Do the same thing.
3: Do you remember that they were toying with a movie about Reagan, as a comedy about Reagan in the White House in his final years being suffering from dementia or Alzheimer's?
2: Oh, dude.
3: That was
2: not a good
3: comedy.
2: Idea.
3: And Will Ferrell was allegedly attached. He backed out in a New York Minute once the news hit the web. But that was a project that was real, that was talked about.
2: And by the way, when it comes to dementia, you saw the little shades of the very beginning of forgetfulness with Ronald Reagan. Joe Biden's brain was already pudding when he became the president. By the way, I heard from my producer, Ken. We call him Redneck MacGyver. Angel Studios made Young Washington. I recently saw that there were no men kissing, so I'm imagining that's the studio moving to Texas. No, it is not. It is not. The major movie studio that might go, Texas has been named as one of the potential relocation states for historic Hollywood studio. Paramount has reportedly approved a plan to relocate to Hollywood studio from California if Rob Labonta, California's Attorney General, refuses to engage in settlement negotiations in his antitrust action. They're considering either going to Tennessee, Georgia, or Tejas. So it's not associated with the awfulness of California, the high taxes, the high regulation, and all that, I guess. I don't know.
3: Well, that's icing on the cake. Yeah, listen, it's a real thing. It's a possibility. You could say that maybe David Ellison, with this whole Paramount merger, is bluffing and trying to force California because their attorney general is fighting that merger. But it wouldn't be a dumb move. There'd be a lot of benefits to moving elsewhere. I think that the shift away from Hollywood is happening, whether that occurs or not, because you can make movies anywhere. And you know, I think you get more diverse stories out of other states other than Hollywood. Maybe that's
2: And you know, you're wasting a lot of time building those old-timey Western town sets in Hollywood when you just go to Texas. They're already there. They're already there. A couple of other things you have in here. Joe Rogan likes Candace Owens. I want to ask you about this. And this isn't, it's I guess to some degree, show business. But I mean, what I do is I'm an entertainer. Tucker Carlson, Candace Owens, I don't even know where to start. I don't know. I don't even know where to start. But apparently, Joe Rogan is on her side.
3: Yeah, they were talking about the Charlie Kirk situation and the alleged killer, and Rogan was saying, "Well, I've heard a lot of her theories about that particular assassination, and they seem to make some sense." So they've got me thinking. Now, I am with you when it comes to Carlson and Owens. I don't even know what to say. I don't even know what to start. I just wish, as a society, we can just completely ignore them. And I don't think we can, because their followings are so massive and so many people are following that. I can't wrap my head around it. This isn't like, oh, a pundit I like now has opinions I disagree with. It's not that. This is really vicious and vile and unprofessional and wackadoodle and pretty darn anti-Semitic.
2: I don't get it. Why, Tucker Carlson glad-handed almost made out with Hunter Biden. The filthiest scumbag in the history of scumbaggery. and he's glad-handing him, saying that the images of you with underage prostitutes on your laptop were placed there by Israeli intelligence. Oh, and you didn't actually leave them at a laptop repair place, did you? No, that was all bullcrap. Even though you were in alcohol crack infused fog most of your adult life. I mean, I used to actually enjoy listening to Tucker Carlson. I enjoyed watching his TV show. He's gone. He's dead to me.
3: Yeah, I agree. I met Candace Owens probably about 10 years ago, and she was a rising star. And I was like,
2: yeah.
3: God, she was smart, attractive, thoughtful. I said, this is someone of consequence. I don't recognize that person anymore. I just don't understand, if it's just the money, they were already wealthy. I'm sure Tucker was extremely wealthy. I think he comes from wealth. He made tons of money in Fox News. And then he went solo, and he was making, I'm sure he was making new kinds of money or new revenue streams. Yeah. So, the soul is poisoned. I mean, I think that's even a too generous way to describe it.
2: I don't know. See, I've got this thing, and I think you do too. It's called common sense. And there are some people, and I think part of it has to do with his upbringing. He's a blue blood. He's a trust fund baby. And I don't think they have the same moral foundation that you or I do. So, I'm not saying, listen, my moral foundation has got some serious cracks in it. I'm not trying to say it. There have been times the building almost collapsed on itself. But, Christian, it was great to have you on, brother. One other thing, as I was off last week, I was driving across the country. Have you ever been to a Buc-ee's?
3: I wasn't even aware of Buc-ee's until 6 months ago. Now everyone's talking about them, and there's one like an hour away, so I've got to make sure.
2: Can I tell you? I'm not screwing with you. I know you probably have about as much life as I do. It's worth the drive. I'm not kidding.
3: Okay.
2: It's worth the drive. It's freaking spectacular. The food is great. The barbecue, it's an experience. If you're headed that way or you just want to just drive, go to a Buc-ee's. It's freaking amazing. Christian Toto, tell everybody where they can find your podcast and all your web presence.
3: Yeah, just check out HollywoodInToto.com. 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
2: All right, have a glorious weekend, brother. It was nice to talk to you.
3: Thanks.
2: All right, let's take a break and come back. 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

0: right, so I'm hearing that Luigi Mangione pleads guilty. Now, I had heard early that he, I gotta look this up, because I'm, you know, I was talking about streamers here. My beautiful streamers. Oh, wow. Luigi Mangione pleads guilty to federal charges in the killing of UnitedHealthcare CEO. Good, you little piece of crap. Rot in jail the rest of your life. Did you hear that, Mangione girlfriends? Oh, you're going to be having to visit him in prison and write him prison letters, you psychos. Unbelievable. What a sick son of a bee. The man charged with gunning down UnitedHealthcare CEO Brian Thompson and getting the adoration and the love of the left has pled guilty. Here's a little live press conference real quick here.
1: Along the route, he knew Mr. Thompson would take and positioned himself to carry out the plan.
0: Son of a bee.
1: Then, on a sidewalk on West 54th Street, the defendant murdered Mr. Thompson.
0: He murdered a father and a husband.
1: Shooting him from behind with a 9mm handgun equipped with a silencer. He shot Thompson twice at close range. The second shot came as Mr. Thompson turned and faced the defendant.
0: How would you like your life taken away from you, your childhood, your future taken away from you as you're walking down the street and you hear a wincing, you feel a wincing pain in your back and everything goes black? Can you imagine that? Can you imagine that? And that there were some on the left who were celebrating this just because of what he does for a living. It is so sickening. So sickening. He is not a hero. He's a filthy scumbag. He's going to die in prison, then he's going to go straight to hell.
1: Did this as everyday New Yorkers walked nearby.
0: I was in New York.
1: And while the rest of the city woke up to start their day. Mangione then ran away, leaving Mr. Thompson to die.
0: Like a coward.
1: The defendant committed this murder in an attempt to draw public attention to his dislike of certain businesses.
0: Yeah, that's what the left does. They also killed Charlie Kirk. Assassination culture. They tried to kill Donald Trump. Yeah. I won't end the show on a negative note. I don't want to do that. But I'm glad. Good. Good. All right, guys. I want to thank you for joining me this week. It's been a difficult week for me, I'll just tell you that. I know that you guys have been thinking about me, and I'm thinking about you. And once I got back from Kansas City, things are very good. And I love you guys, and you're the best, and your support means so much to me every single day of my life. I go home to an empty apartment, but I know you are here for me every single day. It means a lot. It really, really does. God bless you. Watch my TV show, Rob Carson's What in the World, this weekend. Back to School Edition. God bless the United States. It's founded Donald Trump, our military, and until Monday, which is 3 days away. Don't catch the stupid. I love you guys.
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4: Breaking news at Town Hall. I'm Bob Agnew in Washington. Tropical Storm Layla expected to become a hurricane while approaching the Big Island of Hawaii. Starting tonight, Senior Hurricane Specialist John Cangiolosi at the National Weather Service.
5: After it passes the Big Island of Hawaii, we think it might weaken a bit back to a tropical storm and then pass to the south of the remainder of the island chain. So we do think that the biggest impacts will be on the Big Island, and that's where we have a hurricane warning in effect.
4: That is forecaster John Cangiolosi with the National Hurricane Center. Starting tonight, Layla forecast to bring rain along with high winds and potentially dangerous surf. A major change on the way to the Navy's aircraft carrier fleet. Here's Willie Nelson.
6: President Trump has ordered the Navy to remove the advanced electromagnetic launch system from its newest aircraft carriers and return to the older steam catapults. The president has long criticized the new system as less reliable. A memo directs the Pentagon to deliver plans within 2 months for replacing both the launch system and the electromagnetic weapons elevators on the Ford class ships. Willie Nelson, Washington.
4: Japan is dealing with record flooding that's blamed now for at least 4 deaths east of Tokyo. Heavy rains have forced people from their homes, leaving thousands stranded at one major airport there. On Wall Street, right now the Dow is down 52 points, the NASDAQ off about 91. Shoppers unexpectedly cut their spending in July as a boost from government tax refunds began to fade.
7: Retail sales slipped 0.6% last month, the biggest drop since May of 2025, from a revised gain of 0.2%, according to the Commerce Department data released this morning. There was a notable bump in spending in both April and May as Americans dipped into their tax refunds. Excluding sales at gas stations and auto dealers, retail sales in July fell 0.2%. Gas prices ticked up again overnight to $4.08 per gallon on Friday, up from $3.85 a month ago, according to Motor Club AAA. Bernie Bennett in Washington.
4: You'll find more on these stories at townhall.com.
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9: Good afternoon. It's 3:03. I'm Maggie Hunter with the latest headlines from the WCBM Maryland News Center. A grandmother was found guilty of neglect in the death of her 7-year-old grandson who fell from her moving car in Millersville. A jury handed down that verdict yesterday to 68-year-old Lorraine Marie O'Neill. On the night of November 24th, 2024, O'Neill was driving along 97 with her grandson in a car seat in the back seat. As she traveled near Benfield Boulevard, the child fell out of the vehicle's rear passenger window and was struck by a vehicle. It wasn't until 11 miles later that O'Neill realized her grandson wasn't in the car. O'Neill told investigators that she allowed the child to play with the car's rear power window and that the window child lock was not engaged on the night of the incident. And a suspect is being sought in connection with a violent carjacking in Hamden. Police say a man offered a woman a ride yesterday afternoon in the area of West 41st Street and Falls Road. I'm Maggie Hunter, 680 WCBM News.
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11: 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Between the beltways on 95 northbound in Jessup, slow from 32 to 175. BW Parkway northbound in Jessup, stop and go from 32 to 100. Now into Parole, 97 northbound, jammed up from Route 50 to the General's Highway. And eastbound Route 50, if you're going down the ocean, you'll find it stop and go between the Cape St. Clair exit and the Bay Bridge. 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
12: From the Fox 45 Weather Authority team, I'm meteorologist Justin Chambers. Mostly cloudy skies, tracking some rain showers for your Friday afternoon. Highs mainly in the 80s. We're drying out on Saturday, but then another chance for some storms as we get into Sunday afternoon and evening. From the Fox 45 Weather Authority, I'm meteorologist Justin Chambers for Talk Radio 680 WCBM.
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0: Abortion will remain safe, it will remain legal, and it will remain accessible here in Massachusetts. That's my commitment.
1: 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So that includes reproductive rights, right? That includes gender-affirming care.
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3: 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And so is the countdown. 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
5: All right, thank you, Scott Shannon. Thanks to all of you for being with us. Write down our toll-free telephone number this Friday. It is 800-941-SEAN if you want to be a part of the program. Well, one thing that we should get out of the way is United Healthcare CEO Brian Thompson. We have Luigi Mangione. Has not only been identified as the suspect, there is a ton of evidence in the case. Looks like he's pleading guilty. And you know, what's her name? Nancy Grace last night had a good take on this because in New York, it takes him out of double jeopardy. In other words, that he can't be tried on the same crime if he gets a horribly liberal judge that lets him off the hook, which, you know, absolutely, you know, pisses me off. I know they're going to go for the maximum penalty. I mean, but if that looks like it's him in the videotape, you know, cold blood shoots this guy in the back. I don't know what this phenomenon is. I got into it last night. Linda, if you want to weigh in on this, I don't know what it is. And Nancy Grace has seen this phenomenon her entire life. Why are women attracted to the likes of a guy accused of murdering in cold blood and shooting in the back? Has no idea it's coming. A father and a husband. Why are women attracted to such a person? They'll send love letters to such a person. They'll send money to such a person. And there have even been so many cases where these women fall in love with these killers, convicted or not, accused or not, and that they even move themselves and their entire family to be near the prison so they can go and be near that person they fall in love with and even marry them. And in some cases, well, I guess they still allow conjugal visits. Can you believe you allow conjugal visits? I mean, it's insane. And, you know, you're supposed to be punished in prison. Prison's supposed to be a punishment. And the loss of freedom is a punishment. Okay, part of it. That doesn't mean you get to see your girlfriend, you know, twice a week and have children while you're in prison that you're not going to be able to provide for. It's unbelievable. I for the life of me, Linda, can you explain? And by the way, and this is one thing that Nancy Grace said, very attractive women in many cases. In other words, they've probably, you know, people are attracted to attractive people. I don't know why. And I guess it's fairly obvious, but I mean, they just, how do you fall in love with somebody like this? I don't get it. Do you get it? Do you understand it?
6: I don't think they're in love. I think they're very stupid and vapid human beings who probably don't have a moral compass because they weren't raised the right way and don't have any accountability for crimes. But unfortunately, that's the state of America today, right? Like, nobody gets arrested. Nobody stays in jail. Nobody's ever really accountable. Even hearing his lawyer's remarks outside of the courthouse today and saying, you know, he's already been tried once. Like, they can't charge him again. And, you know, they're really throwing a lot at him. I'm like, you know, as a lawyer, you're doing your job, but there's got to be some part of you inherently that has to be able to say something like, the law provides for these various aspects so that we can get him off, as opposed to her sounding like she actually thinks that he deserves another chance. I'm like, he's telling you, I broke my back. I didn't like the way my insurance company treated me. As a result, I made a gun on a 3D printer and I shot this dude with his wife sobbing in the courtroom. And we're supposed to feel sorry for him? These women are useless. Moving on. I'm done with all of it.
5: You know, and you wonder why I keep reminding you that you need a home security system. I have Simply Safe or a non-lethal self-defense and lethal self-defense because it's evil. And there's a lot of sick people in this world. A lot of people are absolutely, you know, Adam Bat Schiff crazy. They just
6: and Sean,
5: are.
6: If I may, to that point, not only do you need security in your home and when you're walking down the street, but you have to remember something. I do think a lot of people are asleep at the switch on this. These people, the recidivism rate, how many are coming in and
5: insane.
6: Out of jail? It's not
5: it's
6: just insane. The judges need to be judged. The time is up. These judges, if I'm telling you, if they become complicit and they are held accountable.
5: But this goes to the whole heart of what this election's about. Abolish prisons, abolish police, you know, end deportation, eliminate cash bail, defund the Department of War, amnesty for illegals, open borders, abolish ICE, abolish the Senate, you know, you don't get to choose the president anymore, you know, pack the judiciary with radicals. It's insane. And this cradle to grave, womb to tomb, this is what's in play here. There's a whole party. There's 250 people since 2019 that's part of this DSA insanity. That's why we keep talking about it. And, you know, I got a note last night from someone, when are you going to talk about positive things? I said, well, I am talking about something positive. And if you don't know what you're up against in this election and how high the stakes are for our country, and what is in play for you and your family, then you're missing the boat. I'll give you an example, and we'll get into this later. This Maureen Healy idiot in Massachusetts, the governor there, you know, they have a new law eliminating gestational limits on abortion. Let me explain this to you. And this thing passed 119-33 in the state house. And the bill has now been signed into law. It removes

be called murder, first degree murder. But if you're talking about abortion up to the moment of birth, I mean, how can you call it anything other than infanticide and you're killing a child that can live on its own? It's insane. This is the new radicalized Democratic Party. There's not a single Republican nationally in Massachusetts. Not one. The head of the New York Teachers Union that endorsed Zoran, Marxist commie Mamdani during his campaign, now blasting the mayor's literacy initiative after more than half of the city's public school students failed their reading proficiency exams. We spend in New York City, what was the number? It was less than 40,000, but it's 30 some odd thousand dollars per student in New York City to go to their public schools. Some of the worst in the country. They spend more per capita on education than any industrialized country, and they have like the worst results. If half, and this is what I talk about, this unholy alliance between radical Democrats, DSA, socialist, communist Democrats, and the teachers unions. This is a failure at a spectacular level. You have the United Federation of Teachers president criticizing the New York Reads program after students grades 3 through 5 have this humiliating showing on their state English language arts exam, revealing a rift with the labor group and Democratic Socialists. They control them. They give money to get these politicians elected. Then they get these big fat contracts by politicians, and then you can't fire these teachers. Even teachers that are accused of molesting kids or having relationships with kids, it's almost impossible to get rid of these people. It is unbelievable how corrupt things are. You know, in the free state of Florida, I keep going back to this. They rank one or two in schools almost every year. They have a phenomenal school system, public school system. Then on top of that, on top of the good school, they have the best infrastructure build out compared to New York. It's like night and day. They have the worst infrastructure. Try driving on the streets of any, you know, New York highway or city. It's like boom, boom, boom, boom, boom, boom, boom, boom, boom, boom. I mean, it's everything's in disrepair. The bridges are a mess. Everything's a mess. Tunnels are a mess. You know, they can't fix anything. They're constantly shutting down roads. You can't get from point A to point B. It's awful. Police are respected in my free state of Florida. They are respected, and they get to do their job. Doesn't mean it's crime-free. It means that law and order, safety, security is the top priority. And Democrats, they don't seem to care about it. It's such a remarkable failure. Abdul El-Sayed facing new criticism over his record as Detroit's health director, where critics claim he ran a dog slaughterhouse. Anyway, facing renewed scrutiny over his tenure as Detroit health director, during which Detroit's animal control department was beset by allegations of animal mistreatment, reportedly branded a dog slaughterhouse by a former employee. This is on FoxNews.com, and the Daily Mail reported that the records that are covering the period surrounding El-Sayed's tenure showed 4,680 dogs and cats euthanized in the first full year, calendar year, that it was his department. You know, I actually really, really don't want to believe this. Can someone verify this? Said Mike LaRosa, former First Lady Jill Biden's one-time press secretary. This is sickening. What's more sickening is he won't condemn his best friend. Oh, the streets will run red with the blood of capitalists. His best friend, Hassan Biker, you know, with a picture of the World Trade Center being hit on 9/11. 9/11's America's fault and all the other insane things. We'll get into that in the next hour with Mark Penn. By the way, new poll shows Mike Rogers now leading El-Sayed by 4 points. Who would ever vote for this guy? You have to be insane to vote for them. And I know that Republicans have a lot of work to do. They really do. And this is why I'm telling all of you early. Most people don't engage in a midterm election until after Labor Day. You can't wait. You've got to engage. You've got to know how high the stakes are. A female Maine legislator says she was so frightened and destroyed after Troy Jackson. This is the guy that replaced Graham Plattner. Now, Graham Plattner, did you hear about this, Linda? Graham Plattner is back. He's going to be on

0: the campaign trail on Labor Day to try and energize the Senate campaign of this crazy replacement of his. Anyway, apparently this guy is being accused of having a vile temper. Anyway, a female Maine legislator says she was so frightened and distraught after Troy Jackson threw his water bottle at her that she decided not to run for re-election. Oh, I wonder if any Democrat's going to condemn this guy, because they didn't condemn Graham Plattner until the very, very end, after allegation, after allegation, after allegation, after allegation, after allegation. Quote, he broke down the door, grabbed the man by the throat, swung at him. According to the police report, this was uncovered by the Bangor Daily News, and hitting his glasses, cutting the man's face. Democratic Party's great Senate hope denying what his girlfriend told police at the time, which was that after he beat up this girlfriend's male friend, he, quote, pushed her around. Let me be clear. I've never been violent with my partner, he says. Okay. Well, who are you going to believe? I had, what's his name on last night? Comrade de Blasio. Well, he's a lumberjack. I'm like, okay. And just like, I guess, what do they claim that Graham Plattner was? It was pretty funny. I'm an oyster man. An oyster man. It doesn't even exist. It's only a matter of time. Yes, take Texas seriously. Take six-gender. God is non-binary. Championing the right of biological men to play women's sports and access to abortion clinics for all, including transgender biological men. I need to go back to school. I must know nothing about biology. You know, vegan campaign, six-gender Tallarico. Anyway, Emerson has Ken Paxton up now in that race, thank goodness. Bernie Sanders weighing in, firing back at progressives, blaming him for Francesca Hong's loss. Anyway, Justice Democrats co-founder, some guy I've never heard of, isn't buying the excuse. You know, this is not true. Bernie Sanders is pushing back against left wingers who blamed him for Hong's narrow defeat. Well, he didn't endorse her, nor did AOC. AOC gave the biggest indicator where the Democrats are headed. They are going to adopt the Abigail Spanberger, Joe hide in the basement strategy and not say what they really believe in future campaigns. And it's just a matter of time when the DSA will be pressured to take down their agenda that we tell you about every day. Anyway, on this Friday, 800-941-SHAWN is our number. You want to be a part of the program. 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
0: You know, today we're constantly taking photos and videos to remember our favorite moments with our family, the day the baby's born, the day they go to school, their first steps, their confirmation, their graduation, their wedding, etc. Where are all of those VHS tapes? 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
9: This is your president. 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
13: 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And now they're in Anne Arundel County, they're in Baltimore County, they're in Howard County. 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
0: This is the 50,000-watt Beacon of Freedom, Talk Radio 680 WCBM. You know what's fascinating is the Democrats, elected Democrats, they just refuse to condemn Hassan Piker, who's out on the campaign trail. I mean, if you have a heart, a soul, a conscience, you find people that talk about, oh, the street should run red with the blood of capitalists and landlords and, you know, America deserved 9/11. I mean, defending Luigi Oni, we have a cut of that. If you cared about Medicare fraud, you'd kill Rick Scott. Laments that Trump is still alive, blames Jewish groups for getting him banned from the UK. I mean, we're going to get into this at the top of the next hour, but how is it you can campaign with this guy as a Democrat and Democrats don't care?
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14: With SRN News, I'm Bob Agnew in Washington. Retail sales slipped 0.6% last month. It was the biggest drop since May of 2025. Analysts say it may be tied to the fact that most people ran out of their tax refund money, which had come in the months preceding. Gasoline prices ticked up again overnight. AAA says the average price nationwide shot up to $4.08 a gallon, up from $3.85 a gallon just last month. In Europe, firefighters across the continent are battling multiple wildfires as they struggle through record-breaking heat. In France, the driest year on record has led to fires in several regions, in one place forcing more than 500 people to flee their homes. Fires also burning in Germany, where the firefighting efforts have been complicated by unexploded munitions left over from World War II. On Wall Street, the Dow Jones Industrial Average is off 97 points. This is SRN News.
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16: 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On the inner loop of the Beltway in Arbutus, traffic is slow from 95 to Security Boulevard. Inner loop of the Beltway in Pikesville is jammed up between Park Heights Avenue and the JFX. Now, on the outer loop of the Beltway, you'll find it slow in Towson between York Road and Green Spring Avenue. And in Pikesville, the outer loop is slow from 795 to Security Boulevard. 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
17: From the Fox 45 Weather Authority team, I'm meteorologist Justin Chambers. Mostly cloudy skies, tracking rain showers through the early part of the afternoon and hanging around into the evening time. Highs mainly in the 80s. We're drying out on Saturday with highs still in the mid-80s, a little less humid, and then Sunday brings the chance for showers and especially thunderstorms late Sunday afternoon into the evening time before we start to dry out again in the middle of next week. From the Fox 45 Weather Authority, I'm meteorologist Justin Chambers for Talk Radio 680 WCBM.
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2: All right, 25 now till the top of the hour, 800-941-SEAN. 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It's that simple. I see that Abdul El Sayed's half-sister, who is a University of Chicago professor. You just keep getting more and more info about the crazies, you know, like his BFF, Hassan Piker, which we'll deal with at the top of the next hour with Mark Penn. But you learn more and more. I don't know why they didn't Graham Plattner this guy. I mean, Democrats, you want to know why Graham Plattner got crushed is because it was the Democrats that did it. And by the way, the guy that replaced him is a disaster for them, too. I mean, I've got a story about the woman that claims that she wouldn't run for re-election because, you know, he got so violent with her boyfriend and has a vile temper, according to many other people. That's what he's known for, throw a bottle at her of water. Unbelievable. And, you know, this is who they replaced Mr. Nazi Tattoo with. And apparently Mr. Nazi Tattoo is going to be out campaigning for the new guy. But Abdul Sayed's half-sister, University of Chicago professor, defended the October 7th massacre of the Israelis. Now, again, they have a small population in Israel. You extrapolate and compare their population to ours. That's the equivalent of 40,000 dead Americans in a day. And then people turn on Israel as if Israel did something wrong by defending itself after withstanding, you know, thousands and tens of thousands of rockets year in and year out. And they fight back and defend themselves, after the equivalent of 40,000 Americans died in a day. Anyway, so the Michigan Democratic Senate candidate's half sister, far left University of Chicago professor, advocated for a stateless communized society, called for abolishing police, arrested during an anti-ICE protest for spitting on a cop, celebrated October 7th, 2023, and has called for the student intifada. By the way, whatever happened to all the students that were out there protesting, you know, Israel, Why didn't they start protesting in defense of the slaughter of 40,000, 50,000 Iranians? Oh, mowed down. I don't know why. Sounds like they have an agenda to me. It's not about human life. It's sort of like Democrats have this habit. You know, lives matter, but only if they can weaponize it, politicize it, and blame Republicans and Donald Trump. Because this weekend, coming up, I guarantee you, there'll be X number of people shot in Chicago and other blue cities around the country and shot and killed, and you'll never know their names. You'll never hear their names. Anyway, according to the Washington Free Beacon, El Sayed recently released an ad highlighting his family's Michigan roots. Missing from the campaign spot was his maternal half-sister, a University of Chicago professor, and the activist that I'm talking about, the one that was arrested following a protest at a Broadview ICE facility outside of Chicago. Prosecutors alleging she knowingly, intentionally spit on an Illinois state trooper charged with felony aggravated battery. She co-authored Everything for Everyone, a history of the New York Commune, a fictional account depicting the collapse of capitalism, creation of a new communist social order. Book portraying a society where police have been abolished, the nuclear family replaced by communal caretaking arrangements. Israel is destroyed following what the novel calls the final intifada. Wow. Holy war. You know, jihad. She said that she hopes the whole world rises against the U.S. empire and has publicly decried Thanksgiving as well as Independence Day. What is it with the obsession of hating Thanksgiving and hating the 4th of July? Do you ever, you know, sometimes you just got to stop. Linda, stop with me for a second. Pause with me.
0: Okay.
2: I've said this before. Did you ever think the topics we now talk about with regularity, did you ever think we'd be talking about biological men playing in women's sports? Did you ever think that we would be talking about actual communists that put in writing, you know, what their agenda is, that I always talk about eliminating the Senate? You no longer get to pick the president, pack in the courts, the judiciary, amnesty for illegals, no borders, abolish ICE, end all deportation, defund the Department of War. As evil as this world is, eliminate cash bail. And then, of course, abolish prisons and police, confiscate everyone's money, wealth tax, pass the Green New Deal, cradle to grave, womb to tomb, even government-guaranteed healthy food, daycare. Meanwhile, their educational system's doing so great. Obamacare's doing so great. Social Security's headed towards insolvency. Government does so many great things. But this is what we're talking. Do you ever imagine this? Or was it just me? I never thought I'd be talking about this crap. But here I am.
0: No.
2: Every day.
0: I don't think any of us did, to be honest with you, Sean.
2: I mean, it's day in and day out. We're talking about Massachusetts, and you can have an abortion up to, you know, the minute before birth. Where is your heart, your conscience, and your soul if you believe that? Where is it? That baby is a baby. I don't get it. To me, it's soulless. You know, I wish I could explain it. Can you explain it?
0: No, and I got to be honest with you, Sean. I'm kind of tired of taking a soft touch on these things. I mean, at what point is it murder? I mean, these are nine-month-old, two-term babies. We're not talking about babies that, I mean, I have problem. Let me be very clear. I have a problem with abortion, period. I don't think that abortion should be legal, except for the cases that we've talked about many times, incest and rape and these extreme cases. It's used as birth control. All the time. When you go in and you talk to these places, you have undercover cameras on, they will tell you all the time, 9 out of 10 kids coming in, they've seen them before, they've talked to them before, they use it as birth control. It's disgusting. I don't understand it. This is not what it was intended to be, ever. Now we're going to a point where you're pregnant 9 months. At that point of your life, first of all, if you're 9 months pregnant, everybody knows you're pregnant. So you're 9 months pregnant, you're going to have the baby, you're going to put it onto this table next to you, and they're going to murder the baby, or they're going to do something while the baby's in your room so they can deliver it stillborn. Everybody knows you're pregnant. You've gotten this far along. Just give birth to the baby and give it up for adoption at this point. What? Why do you need to kill it?
2: It's a party that wouldn't stand for the family of Lake and Riley and Jocelyn Nungary and Rachel Morin, because Donald Trump recognized them at a joint session speech. This is a soulless group of people, I'm telling you. We have a House Democrat, what's her name, Jayapal, urging college students to invite a Hassan Piker to speak on their campus. What is the obsession? We're going to get into that in the next hour. I don't want to get ahead of myself today. I actually plan out shows. If Democrats win the midterms, this is what I've been warning you. This was an LA Times piece that I want you to pay very close attention to. I am telling you that the stakes have never been higher. These people absolutely mean what they say. And as much as they'll try to pull an AOC, that was woke one crazy. We didn't really mean defund the police and all those things that are on the DSA website. Take a picture of that DSA website, because those things eventually going to come down. Maybe after the election, at some point they'll come down. House Democrat Robert Garcia, we shouldn't take off the table that he can be impeached again. They will go full blown lawfare if the Democrats ever get the House. Now, what does that mean to you? All progress in this country will come to a screeching halt. You will not have a president that's capable of doing much, and all of his time, attention, and energies will be on the never-ending investigations, impeachments, and lawfare that they will bring. They're telling you ahead of time this is what their agenda is. I'm telling you what they really stand for. They put it in writing. 200, if you don't think they can win this, 250 DSA politicians that have won since 2019. We have 40 more on the ballot this year. I can't create more urgency 81 days out of an election than I'm trying to give to you. I know I'm starting a little early. Usually it's after Labor Day, but I'm going to say it every day because you need to know. And you need to treat this. If you like Donald Trump, if you like, you know, lower taxes and you want the border secure, you know, if you want energy dominance, if you want a foreign policy that says, yeah, I know it's hard, but we have to stop Iran from being a nuclear power because they're crazy enough to do it. You know, then you gotta help everybody out here. You gotta do your part. Anyway, Michigan rabbis, Jewish figures now have sent a petition to the state's Democratic Party, urging them to ensure the safety of Jewish delegates at their upcoming convention. Can you imagine that this is the world we now live in? Unreal. By the way, if you look at Poly Market, you know who's number one on Poly Market in terms of 2028 presidential odds? Take a guess. You can take a guess.
0: Oh, I know who it is.
2: AOC, number one Democrat. Unbelievable.
0: One of the dumbest people ever put in front of a camera. She literally is from, like, casting. Literally said that we have to look into global warming because of a Deloitte, an accounting firm. I mean, guys, come on. Please, do me a favor.
2: It's getting crazy. We're getting into cuckoo land. It's nuts. But I have been saying it. I was way ahead of the curve. She is the leader, de facto leader of the Democratic Party. You know, I didn't figure it out at the time, but I thought it was an odd pairing, the Fight the Oligarchy tour, with Grandpa Bernie and AOC. That was done by design. And that was Bernie handing off the radical socialist communist mantle to AOC for the very reason we're now seeing in the polling that she would become the go-to person. She would be it. And I'm telling you, this is a very real possibility. I don't make stuff up. This is very, very real. By the way, Mamdani's luxury home tax gets new life as an appeals court lifts a roadblock in the homeowners fight. Why do you think Democrats always go to the judiciary, want to pack the courts? Because what they can never win at the ballot box or legislatively, they want judicial activists. That's why they want to pack the courts. You know, it's just sad. And by the way, big fight in New York over Mamdani. This is the 25th anniversary year of 9/11. Whether or not they're going to let you know, whether or not he will go to the ceremony that'll take place there. I mean, unbelievable. I mean, based on what he said, his wife, you know, liking posts after September 11th, it's unbelievable. People that, you know, radicals, he couldn't show up at the Israel parade in New York. You don't think that speaks volumes? To me, it does. It's first time any New York City mayor didn't go. You have Socialist Seattle Mayor Katie Wilson facing a recall effort after she botched a response to a mass shooting. I don't know. Recall efforts, at that point, you're on the losing end of an argument. We saw this with Gavin Newsom. If you let it get to that point, you let it get too far. You let it go way, way too far. But, you know, people don't pay attention. You know, maybe it's a problem, a sickness, and I just live, eat, breathe, sleep. I love this country. You know, God, family, country is, you know, the way I think everybody should live. But what do I know? I'm not perfect. We've all sinned. We've all fallen short. I'm just telling you, these people are nuts. Absolutely, positively insane. Speaking of 9/11, by the way, it was, you know, the Tunnel to Towers Foundation was born on that dark day. It's now the 25th anniversary year of September the 11th, and the Tunnel to Towers Foundation continues their commitment to all those people that put their lives on the line for others, reminding families across America that their service, their courage, their sacrifice will never be forgotten. Frank Stiller has been at this mission, and he's done an amazing job, but he can't do it without our help. You know, when a first responder, military service member doesn't come home, they have young children left behind, Tunnel to Towers pays off the family mortgage, lifting that financial burden. For catastrophically injured vets and first responders, yep, Tunnel to Towers, they step up. 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
3: 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In Aberdeen, southbound 95 is jammed between 22 to 24. Now to the tunnels, first at the Fort McHenry. 95 northbound jammed up between the Beltway and the Fort McHenry. Now over at the Harbor Tunnel. 895 northbound stop and go from the Route 2 spur to the Harbor Tunnel. And southbound 895 is slow from Boston Street to the Harbor Tunnel. 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
2: All right, a lot of ground to cover. We've got Mark Penn. Why are Democrats campaigning with Hassan Piker? 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
18: News this hour at Town Hall. I'm Bob Agnew in Washington. The name of the storm, Layla. It formed yesterday in the Pacific Ocean and is expected to become a hurricane as it approaches the Big Island of Hawaii.
19: Right now we have a tropical storm watch in effect for Maui, and we may be adding more watches and warnings as the day goes on. But our biggest emphasis is on that Big Island.
18: That is Senior Hurricane Specialist John Cangiolosi at the National Hurricane Center. Layla expected to start pelting the Big Island with heavy rains as soon as tonight. Also expected to bring potentially dangerous surf and high winds. One person is under arrest today for defacing the World War II Memorial in Washington.
20: D.C. U.S. Attorney Janine Pirro says charges have been filed against a woman who is accused of vandalizing the World War II Memorial in Washington, D.C. with graffiti. She also is accused of pouring liquid soap into the fountain to make it bubble. Pirro on her X page saying prosecutors in her office filing two felony charges against Melissa Farris, a 41-year-old woman from Kentucky.
18: The Trump administration is rolling back a former president's energy initiative. Here's correspondent Willie Nelson.
21: The Energy Department is canceling a Biden-era plan to speed up power line construction across several states. The previous administration had designated corridors in Pennsylvania, Colorado, New Mexico, and other areas. Energy Secretary Chris Wright said the program advanced a climate agenda that raised costs and undermines reliability. The Trump administration says energy policies should put American communities first. Willie Nelson, Washington.
18: Retail sales slipped by 0.6% last month. That was the biggest monthly drop since May of 2025. Analysts say it is probably tied to the fact that those tax refunds tended to dry up. There had been a notable bump in spending in both April and May when people were getting their tax returns. On Wall Street at the close, the Dow was off about 120 points. The Nasdaq down to 63. More from townhall.com.
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23: Good afternoon. It's 4:03. I'm Maggie Hunter with the latest headlines from the WCBN Maryland News Center. Police are asking for the public's assistance in finding a missing Baltimore teenager. Police say 13-year-old Floresh Ebekwe was last seen late Wednesday night along the 4600 block of Mary Avenue. A photo of the teen is available on the Baltimore Police Department's X page. Anyone with information should call Baltimore Police. And the public's help is needed in finding a suspect accused of assaulting an MTA bus operator back in May. The Maryland Transit Authority has released video surveillance images of the suspect. The assault happened on MTA Local Link 80 bus at approximately 9:40 a.m. along the 1700 block of West Bloomingdale Road on May 1st. And a Baltimore man pleaded guilty to drug trafficking crimes. 49-year-old Kevin Lomax entered the plea yesterday on a charge with intent to distribute. I'm Maggie Hunter, 680 WCBM News.
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0: 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Southbound 97 in Millersville, traffic is slow from Crane Highway to the Farm Road overpass. Into Hanover on the westbound side of 100, traffic is stop and go from Arundel Mills Boulevard to the Mark Station at Dorsey. Also in Hanover on 32 westbound, that's slow from Dorsey Run Road to 95. And if you're going down the ocean, eastbound Route 50 is jammed up from Rao Boulevard to the Bay Bridge. 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
1: From the Fox 45 Weather Authority team, I'm meteorologist Justin Chambers. Mostly cloudy skies, tracking some rain showers for your Friday afternoon. Highs mainly in the 80s. We're drying out on Saturday, but then another chance for some storms as we get into Sunday afternoon and evening. From the Fox 45 Weather Authority, I'm meteorologist Justin Chambers for Talk Radio 680 WCBM.
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5: 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Our number if you want to be a part of this extravaganza. So we've gone over the DSA, and I am making a prediction. You know, now that you have so many prominent Democrats, even Chris Matthews has joined the choir of Bill Maher and Joe Manchin and Van Jones and Rahm Emanuel, Deadfish, and Mark Penn, who's going to join us in a minute. And, you know, all of these people now coming out, but they're all not elected, which is fascinating about the DSA and their platform, which is up on a website. Eliminate the Senate, presidency, judiciary as we know it, amnesty for illegals, abolish borders, abolish ICE, end all deportation, defund the Department of War, eliminate cash bail, abolish prisons, abolish police, a new wealth tax, cradle to grave, womb to the tomb, Green New Deal, et cetera, et cetera. All right. So, you know, we've gone through that. New poll out today shows that Mike Rogers leading Abdul Syed by 4 in Michigan. I'm not taking any of these polls seriously now. I'm just not. And I'm looking at them. I'm paying attention. I think that if you don't take this seriously, you are making a big mistake. However, the unwillingness of Democrats to, you know, distance themselves from Abdul El Syed his relationship with Hassan Piker is a problem. Question is, up to the last day, Hassan Piker was on the campaign trail with Abdul El Syed. This is Hassan Piker. He's way out there on the campaign trail. El Syed won't condemn him. And all the other Democrats that he has been supporting, Francesca Hong and straight on down the list, they won't say a word. Listen.
6: We are in the heart of the Imperial Core. This is a country that defeated the USSR, unfortunately. And the reality of the matter is, there's a lot of antagonism. There's no class consciousness in the United States of America.
7: Empires never die quietly. And we must end the American empire regardless. No more to Trumpism, but no more to the Democrats who compromise, who conciliate, and who betray us. No more to the Democrats who will collaborate and cooperate with the fascists, who will fund ICE, who will fund Israel.
8: Being like Abdullah is a ton of work to do mending bridges. Here's the take nuke for you, okay? You are all unbelievably Islamophobic pieces of okay?
9: They'll say, oh, DSA, your candidate was oh, Francesca Hong was bad. She was a bad candidate. Oh, she didn't like Thanksgiving. And Thanksgiving too.
10: Poor people that they can afford housing in Berkeley? I don't know how
11: Well, my understanding is that the property owners who have properties there choose just not to rent it at all.
12: Yeah, kill them. Kill those motherfuckers. Murder those motherfuckers in the street. Let the streets soak in their red capitalist bloods, dude.
13: They clipped me talking about Mao Zedong. Caught by a cop who thought I was like making fun of Mao Zedong, which I never would and never will. Mao Zedong is one of the great leaders of this world, okay? A man who changed the entire universe, the entire planet. He did. He changed the trajectory of history. He is the founding father of the People's Republic of China. Mao Zedong gets the same level of credit that the founding fathers do for America.
5: Tens of millions of people either starved to death or were political prisoners and assassinated, murdered. Millions of those. Anyway, Mark Penn is with us, chairman, CEO of Stagwell and chairman of the Harris poll, former advisor to Bill and Hillary Clinton. I know you have no problem saying you want no part of this madness, because that's who you are. Can you support El Sayed because of this relationship that he refuses to distance himself from?
14: No, he not only doesn't distance himself from that relationship, he wears it proudly. I mean, Hassan Piker is anti-Semitic, he's anti-American, he's against everything that, you know, at least 90% of the people in America are for. It is really atrocious, and I don't have any problem saying that. And you're right that more Democrats should be quite clear, 100% clear that that's not a Democrat, it's not a Republican, it's not even an independent.
5: Well, it's not. All right, so now this is the new Democratic Party. This is new strategy. I just mentioned all of what's on the DSA website. You know, eliminate the Senate and abolish ICE and the police and the Department of War, etc. I am making a prediction, especially after AOC's comments on one of the Sunday programs last week, that this list is going to be taken down and Democrats will adopt the strategy is, okay, we believe it, but we're not going to tell you what we really believe. We're just going to lie like Abigail Spanberger lied in Virginia and come up with her real agenda once she's elected. I just don't know what date they'll take it down, because I think this is creating an enormous headache for the Democratic Party in an election year historically where the party out of power, you know, should gain significant amount of seats in the House and pick up a lot of seats in the Senate.
14: Well, I would be surprised if they take it down. I think quite the opposite. I think they become emboldened. They have more members. Social media has enabled, you know, there are a couple of big issues here. One, what social media is enabling that wasn't really possible before in terms of splinter movements, which I wrote two books on microtrends and how it's tearing us apart rather than bringing us together. And second, an interesting poll finding that I'm working on. I was sifting through some poll data. I think you'll be shocked by it, which is I looked at young Democrats 18 to 24. Well, I now put America in the poll. I never thought I'd have to put America in the poll to see the favorable and unfavorable. But I looked at young Democrats 18 to 24. Their view of China was the same as America. If I look at young Republicans, it's
5: Mark, do you know how scary that is, what you just said? That is chilling to me.

0: Rico and Six Gender and El Sayed and this lunatic that replaced Plattner in Maine. You know, people underestimate Susan Collins every single election cycle she's in. You know, she'll be down by 8 and win by 8. I mean, it's, I think you're foolish to take her for granted, in my humble opinion. So I just don't know the answer. I know Republicans, you know, using the same tactics as Democrats have picked up 12 seats by them, quote, gerrymandering like the Democrats have done for decades.
1: Yeah, look, I think it's a little early to predict. I always put a lot of stock in the poll done right after the Labor Day weekend, because I believe families sit around. They got nothing much to do. They'll have some hamburgers.
0: Are you saying like people like me that I'm a loser because I don't have much to do on my Labor Day week? I take a few days off.
1: Well, and the families get around. They talk politics. And so I put a lot of stock in once you get what I call the post-Labor Day verdict. That becomes very hard to change. Not impossible, but very hard. And that's when you have to really start to take the polls seriously, because they sat around, they talked, well, I think, you know, I'm unhappy with the economy, but the DSA is crazy. But the Republicans say they're going to cut tax. They discuss all this and they begin to resolve this. And look, I think it's a 50-50 country. And I don't think the midterms are determined by any stretch of the imagination yet, because no one wants to move out of their camp. And I think that what's happened here with the Democrats and the DSA has taken what probably was, as you say, a routine, probably strong showing because it's a midterm election and people are negative on the economy, and put it into doubt because I think there's an awakening going on that this is a dangerous anti-American sentiment that is now getting real political power. You can't deny it.
0: You know, it's interesting because back in the day, we would have debates and they were usually friendly. I mean, I guess sometimes I might have been a jerk. If I was, I apologize, but I don't think so. Was I ever? I might have. Was I once or twice? I don't know.
1: No, not to me. No, you were never a jerk to me. You were,
0: all right, but we had to be, and you were a Clinton person. Fair enough. Clinton looks like a moderate today. Like, I mean, if it wasn't for Bill Clinton and Newt Gingrich working together, we wouldn't have balanced the budget, what, 4 or 5 consecutive years. You know, they worked together and they got something done together for the good of the country. And there's no hope of that anymore. It's so dead. It's gone.
1: No, it's just going to take, we hope to, you know, look, we had a crime bill. We had a welfare reform. We had a balanced budget. We had the country close to wiping out the debt. There was economic prosperity. And as you say, Newt Gingrich and Bill Clinton, they'd attack each other a little bit during the day, but at night they would get together and try to solve problems.
0: Bill Clinton famously said, the era of big government is over, the end of welfare as we know it. I don't hear any Democrats speaking out that way. All right, quick break. We'll come right back. More with the CEO of the Harris Poll, Mark Penn, former advisor to Bill and Hillary Clinton. We'll get to your calls coming up next this Friday, 800-941-SEAN, if you want to be a part of the program.
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6: This is your president. Maryland has the dumbest governor in America. 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
10: Let's go down the list, shall we? Incorrect party ballots mailed to hundreds of thousands of voters. Duplicate ballots to sent more than 100 voters on June the 12th. Printing errors affecting thousands of voters now in Anne Arundel County. And now, of course, the specimen ballots in Prince George's County. The election experts are saying there's no evidence. But again, it does undermine the confidence in the entire system.
4: 6 to 9 a.m. It's Casey and Company in the morning on Talk Radio 680 WCBM. The latest headlines are just minutes away at 30 past the hour. 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
12: Mark Penn used to work for Bill and Hillary Clinton, now runs the Harris poll, talking about the pending midterm elections. What is it, 81 days now away? 800-941-SEAN is a number.
11: Hey, let me ask you this, because there's people like you and Bill Maher and, you know, all these, you know, pundits are speaking out. John Fetterman is the only elected official. Why is there such complete silence among elected Democrats like Schumer and Hakeem Jeffries? We'll see how this falls out after the midterms, in terms of, you know, these communists, radical socialists, DSA members, before he ever wants to comment on it. Pretty gutless and cowardly in my view. Why won't they say anything?
13: Well, let me say that I think Representatives Tom Suozzi and Josh Gottheimer are saying things. There are some exceptions. I will say, look, there's a problem now. If you become a leader in Congress of the Democratic Party, your caucus is half socialist, half
11: nuts. Well, aren't they the controlling base, though, now of the Democratic Party?
13: I won't say they're 100% controlling, but I'll say that it's pretty close. I'll say that it's 50-50. And if you're...
11: All right, if it's 50-50, why don't the other 50% speak out? All right, you mentioned Tom Suozzi. When I lived in New York years ago, that used to be, you know, my district. And I actually know Tom, get along with him fine. He's not a total nut job. Like these other people, and I give them credit for speaking out. I really do.
13: Yeah. No, look, the money is with the left. The groups are with the left. It's a very powerful dynamic that has built up. We're a long way from the politics. Look, the Democratic Party has isolated itself in the past and then come back. Bill Clinton was a comeback to that. It was a renewal of centrist politics that then everybody wanted to be in the center. Now everybody wants to be in the extremes. But I go back to your very first point. No matter how your politics has evolved, no matter what you think and what your differences are, how can you listen to somebody like Hassan Piker, who's fundamentally against America, and have a Senate candidate, someone who wants to be in the U.S. Senate, who supports that? That strikes me as wrong at any time.
11: You know, there are these lunatics that people try to associate with mainstream conservatism, and I don't think it's a fair analogy myself. And, you know, like Nick Fuentes, white nationalism, anti-Semites. I want nothing to do with those people. I won't, apparently people want me to put them on my podcast or whatever. You know, yeah, would it get a lot of attention for my podcast? It would work. I've been in this business too long to know when you do really controversial things and put crazy people on, you do get, you know, a short-term benefit, but long-term, it's not who I am, and I don't want to platform those people. I don't care what side of the aisle they're on.
13: No, and I agree, and kind of the problem is, like, even somebody like Plattner, who did nothing his entire life, now probably has millions of followers simply because he got platformed everywhere for a short period of time. So there is this danger where we're platforming people, right, who have to kind of point to them, and then social media enables them to find the people who want to follow the crazy. So I think you're doing the right thing. I think you have a wide group of people that you open your platform to, but I think there should, you know, putting some limits, I think the Nick Fuentes, Hassan Piker limits make a lot of sense to me.
11: Well, I mean, it's easy. I mean, I have no problem with debate. Like, I had a comrade de Blasio on last night, and we actually get along. I mean, he's a nut, but he's not like this crazy. And you can have a civil discussion with the guy, and he's not going to talk about the streets running red, you know, with the blood of capitalists and landlords. I mean, you know, he's not going to say stuff like that. Anyway, we appreciate you, Mark Penn. You have a great weekend. Thank you, sir, as always, for being with us. 800-941-SEAN if you want to be a part of the program. Look, there is always danger. The world has evil in it. There are crazy people everywhere. Small towns, big cities. You need a safety, security strategy for you and for your family. Now, sometimes there's only one option. If somebody wants to kill you, your family, that would require lethal force. But according to the FBI and the latest year we have statistics for, that's 2022, that's 0.01% of all altercations. Okay. Now, what does that mean for the other occasions where you need to defend yourself? Now there's new technology, and it's called BYRNA.com. 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And know this. When the pros adapt a technology, in this case, over 500 government agencies, police departments, private security firms using this, makes me take note. Now, I have this as part of my everyday personal security strategies, and guess what? 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
14: With FRN News, I'm Bob Agnew in Washington. Retail sales slipped 0.6% last month. That was the biggest monthly drop seen since May of 2025. Analysts say it's probably tied to the fact that people ran out of their tax refund money, which had come in the earlier months of April and May for the most part. They had a lot of money then and were doing more spending. Gas prices ticked up again overnight. AAA now says as of Friday, the price is on average nationwide $4.08 a gallon. That's up from $3.85 a gallon just last month. An arrest has been made after vandals struck another major memorial in the nation's capital. President Trump says a World War II memorial was hit by a spray painting vandal. One person now in custody. Firefighters across Europe are battling multiple wildfires as record-breaking heat grips the continent. In France, the driest year ever on record has led to fires, forcing some 500 people to evacuate their homes. This is SRN News.
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24: 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On the inner loop of the Beltway in Pikesville, traffic is slow from Park Heights Avenue to the JFX. Now into Towson, the inner loop is jammed between the Harrisburg Expressway and Perrin Parkway. Flipping over to the outer loop in Towson, you'll find it slow from the Harrisburg Expressway to Green Spring Avenue. And the outer loop of the Beltway in Pikesville, that's stop and go from Reisterstown Road to Liberty Road. 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
25: From the Fox 45 Weather Authority team, I'm meteorologist Justin Chambers. Mostly cloudy skies, tracking rain showers through the early part of the afternoon and hanging around into the evening time. Highs mainly in the 80s. We're drying out on Saturday with highs still in the mid-80s, a little less humid, and then Sunday brings a chance for showers and especially thunderstorms late Sunday afternoon into the evening time before we start to dry out again in the middle of next week. From the Fox 45 Weather Authority, I'm meteorologist Justin Chambers for Talk Radio 680 WCBM.
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0: Didn't the IRS scandal and the NSA atrocities convince you? 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
11: And happy Friday. Thanks for being with us. 800-941-SEAN, our number if you want to be a part of the program. Listen, there is a transformation going on, and it's a much needed one in the insurance industry. I mean, you have this dream, you want to open up a business, you're getting close to opening it up, then you realize you need a lot of insurances to open the doors, and you need this insurance and that one and this one and that one, and then you have to deal with all these different agents. It can be a nightmare, like dealing with the healthcare industry. But I will tell you, the transformation is so dramatic that insurance will never be the same again, thanks to one company, SuperSure.com. 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Now, many of you have insurance. 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
11: All right, you know, because it's becoming a big, big issue, I mean, I don't know. I'm pretty firm in my conviction that Democrats are going to distance themselves soon from the DSA. Now, you have Megan Romer. I guess she's one of the leaders, spokespeople for the DSA. And it's still on their website, but I am predicting that their stated listed positions on that website will go away. I urge people to make copies of it because I think the strategy will become the Abigail Spamberger, the Joe Biden hide in the basement strategy, as it relates to elections. In other words, just hide what you really believe, get elected, and then do whatever the hell you want. And that means all the things that they're listing, all the things that they stated that they would stand for. That's why I thought it was so telling when AOC went on one of the Sunday programs and said, oh, that was, woke one was crazy. Defund the police. They didn't really mean that. You know, Bernie Sanders, no one really believes in defunding the police. They've been saying it over and over again. Now they know that it doesn't poll well and that it's hurting them electorally. So they are going to just adopt a policy of hiding what they really believe and who they really are and adopt a strategy to lie to get power. That's what's coming. Mark my words. I don't think I'm going to be proven wrong. You know, listen to Megan Romer. She can't give an explanation. And I got into this a little bit with de Blasio last night, but she can't give an explanation on this plan to tax the hell out of millionaires. Anyway, listen.
2: But we do believe in taxing the hell out of millionaires. Yeah, absolutely.
5: Well, what does taxing the hell out of them mean?
2: Yeah, you know, I don't have like a solid, but
5: shouldn't you? If you're the co-chair of the DSA, shouldn't you be more specific than just taxing the hell out of something? What exactly do you mean?
2: So again, it's democracy, right? And we have to look at what we need to spend and what we need. We don't want to depend on the existence of millionaires because that means people are still getting exploited. So, mm-hmm. so yeah, we need to look at what we need to pay for in the interim, what sort of tax base we need for that to happen, and then, and build from there.
11: The reality is, you notice when we have these DSA people, they don't want to answer how much of $1 should a taxpayer, after they pay state, local, federal taxes and FICA taxes, how much should they be allowed to keep for themselves? They never want to answer that question. If you make $100,000 a year, if you make $1 million a year, if you make $1 billion a year, how much of every dollar should you be able to keep? I'm not one of these people that hates billionaires, because they're very successful and they made a lot of money. As a matter of fact, I never got a job in my entire life from a poor person. I just didn't. And when I was a contractor, I loved that rich people spent money and hired me. And when I was in a restaurant, I loved when people that can afford to go out to eat gave me tips and kept me working and put money in my pocket. I never got jealous. I was grateful. Anyway, to our phones this Friday, Sean in my free state of Florida. Sean, hi. How are you? Glad you called.
6: Hey, Mr. Hattie. Nice to talk to you, sir.
11: What's going on, sir?
6: Well, I heard you're a Florida Panther fan.
11: Big time. Big. I got season tickets. By the way, you did hear about the big trade, right? Matthew Tkachuk's brother, Brady Tkachuk, is going to be on the team this year. Barkov is back this year. We're going to be back big time this year. Tampa needs to watch out. Although I do have a lot of respect for Tampa Bay. The Lightning are a great team, consistently a great team, and very tough to beat. You guys have an awesome organization there.
6: Yeah, I'm a big Tampa fan. Before that, I was a Blackhawks fan, but when they traded Kane, that kind of...
11: By the way, how stupid was that? Didn't they re-sign, by the way?
6: Yeah, they re-signed him because of the young guy that they got right now.
11: Why would you ever get rid of a star like Kane? I don't understand that. That's so dumb.
6: Yeah, and they got rid of DeBrinket, so those two, you know, I'm like, I'm from Chicago, but not anymore.
11: Listen, I've had people say, you don't like any New York teams anymore. I'm like, no, I'm a full-fledged Floridian through and through. I even have a season's tickets. I don't get to go very often, but I have season tickets to the Panthers, and whenever I can go, I'm there, man. I go. I love it.
6: Well, we'll see you in September. Tampa versus...
11: last year, I think all but five players went through long injuries on the Panthers last year.
6: Oh, yeah.
11: You got to cut us some slack. We didn't have our captain. We didn't have more than half our team at any one given time. And so it was a rough year in terms of injuries for us. And anyway, so I'm just hopeful. That's all.
6: Well, I want to say one more thing. So
11: Brady, I have two words for you though. Brady Tkachuk.
6: We'll see. We'll see. You know, we got Point. He's pretty healthy. So he'll be back and, yeah, Hagel. So those two together.
11: You got great tough players. The Tampa's tough. What, you guys went 7 last year and I was pulling for you guys. I wanted the Florida team to win, just so you know.
6: Yeah, the Maple Leafs, they're pretty tough. They were pretty tough.
11: Oh, they were very tough. They played it was a great series. I think it was one of the best playoff seasons ever last year, even without my Panthers. It was just depressing not having my Panthers in it.
6: Well, we'll see what he does. I was happy with the Hurricanes, so they never got it, but young team.
11: I was happy for them too. I was pulling for them to win the finals, and they did. It was a great series. It was awesome. I got a roll, Sean. Nobody on this program talks hockey but me and you. Linda has no idea what hockey is. How many points do you get when you score goals in hockey, Linda?
7: You get one.
11: Wow. Impressed.
8: I'm kind of insulted. I've talked hockey with you before.
11: Yeah, and you don't like my Panthers, so I don't really want to talk
8: the
11: hockey
8: Panthers.
11: With you.
8: I actually root for Tampa because the coach is a real nice guy. I believe he's from Long Island.
11: Yeah, they're definitely a great team. You know, New York teams suck as always. Let's go to New York. By the way, Bruce Blakeman, new poll, Siena poll, out today shows it a 3-point race against Kathy Hochul. My message, if you live in New York, is this is your last great hope to fix your state. I am hoping and praying for all my friends that remain there that you take advantage of this opportunity. Steve Hilton in California, your last bit of hope to save your state. Ed in New York, what's up, Ed?
7: Hey, Sean, how you doing? That's thanks for the lead. That's exactly why I'm calling. I think this is the best chance that Republicans have to take the governorship in New York since George Pataki, with the high utility bills and the sanctuary city statuses. We are just falling apart. Our local investment team, a guy by the name of Steve Boucher, said, stop investing in New York City. Pull your money, put it somewhere else. New York is just a sinking ship. And I'm so glad that Blake.
11: By the way, all the big banks have, all the, you know, private equity firms have, all the financial firms have. There are more employees, from Wall Street that work in my free state of Florida. Wall Street South is way more real than people know. You see what's happening in Texas too. I mean, a lot of companies, Elon Musk, for example, you know, picked up and left California. He's now in Texas. But I'm telling you, Ken Griffin, he was going to spend $6 billion investing in New York, and now it's going to Florida. And he's out after being doxxed by Mamdani.
7: Yeah, Florida deserves it. And another thing I want to talk about is just security. It's the most unsafe state now. Crime, with everyone just being let go after a crime, they're not holding anyone. And then this 287G program that's out there, that Hochul and Letitia James are telling our local sheriffs to not comply with any longer. So she doesn't even want them to work with the feds to get these dangerous people off our streets. New York City is sinking, and I think Bruce Blakeman's exactly what we need. People need not pay attention to the polls, especially the Siena poll. They need to just get out and vote in November. If they do that, I think we take it. But he's got
11: They have to go out en masse. Look, I'll be honest. If you go back, Lee Zeldin did outperform my expectations. So I'm going to say he did a great job. And I will tell you, it was very helpful for Republicans to get the majority in the House because he pulled a couple of New York seats with him because he performed so well. I am saying this is real in New York. Bruce Blakeman can win, but it's going to take everybody. Upstate New York, Suffolk County, Nassau County, Westchester, Staten Island, get your butt out and vote. It takes everybody. This is your last shot, New York. I'm pulling for you. I just, you know, pulled up stakes. I don't see any hope for it, to be honest. But now I have a little bit of hope, and I'm hoping for the people, my friends that I left behind a long time ago. Appreciate it, Ed. Thank you. 800-941-SEAN if you want to be a part of the program. Let's say hi to Vance Jacksonville. What's up, Vance? How are you? How are things in Ponte Vedra?
9: Hey,
11: how's Sawgrass doing?
9: Oh, it's wonderful and hot. I just want to really tell you how much my wife and I appreciate you allowing, you know, equal time on your air for all three parties of the government, the Democrats, Republicans, and our Social Communist Party. But the reason I'm calling is I'm thinking about switching from Republican to Democrats and running for office. I feel like I have all the qualifications. I really don't have to have a lot of knowledge of world affairs or world geography. I don't have to have constitutional law. I understand for financial reasons that my wife can open up a couple of learning centers working from home. She's already been checking with kids in the neighborhood, get names so we can put it on the list. And I don't have to read any of the legislation that comes down.
11: I think we get your point, Vance. Obviously, Vance is being facetious. Yeah, that's about what it would take. You'd qualify if you did all that, Vance.
9: I could be a millionaire in 2 years.
11: You could. I wish you all the luck with that. Good luck with that plan. But you're going to sell your soul to do it. And you're going to give up something that you can't put a value on. It's called freedom. Because what they want means you give up your freedom for their power.
9: And you're disgraced my flag, and I can never turn away from the vows that I made when I enlisted in the Army, and that's to protect the Constitution of the United States against foreign or domestic. And I stand by that to the day I die.
11: Well, thank you for your service. Thank you and your wife for me, okay? And you have a great weekend. I'm glad you called. Quick break, right back to our busy phones this Friday. Our toll-free telephone number is 800-941-SEAN if you want to be a part of the program.
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24: 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Starting with the tunnels, at the Harbor Tunnel, both tubes, northbound and southbound, jammed. And there are delays on both ends of the Harbor Tunnel. Getting to the Fort McHenry Tunnel on 95, stop and go from the Beltway to the tunnel. Now on 95 between the Beltways, northbound in Jessup, slow from 32 to 100. And southbound 95 is stop and go from 895 to the car rest area. 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

0: 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Gene, North Carolina, we got a minute for you, Gene, so get there quick. What's going on?
1: Happy Friday, Sean.
0: Happy Friday.
1: I was thinking the other yesterday about Snuggle. Has anything happened with the dog that you know of? Because I got an idea.
0: You know, I didn't get an update in the last couple of days. Linda, any update on Snuggles the dog?
2: We are still looking, but I would encourage everyone, go online, follow Jennifer Avancho. It's her family, and they are in desperate need of support. Snuggles
0: They want to euthanize
2: support.
0: This poor dog.
2: Not only do they want to euthanize it, but they have it trapped in the shelter. They won't even let the kids or the mother come and see it. It's sick.
0: It's so sick. And by the way, the person, you know, admits that they provoked the dog. You provoke a dog, you're going to get a response.
2: The person is the grandma. It's the grandma. It's ridiculous.
0: And the grandma's with the owners and saying, please don't euthanize this great dog. It's insane. I'll tell you what, we'll try and update this regularly, but a little more regularly, Gene. I'll tell you what, Linda, why don't you put on the website, because people won't remember even if you spell it, you know, Save Snuggles and, you know, contact on X, blah, blah, blah. Okay?
2: You got it.
0: Gene, thanks for the idea. We appreciate you, man. Thank you. 800-941-SHAWN if you want to be a part of the program. You know, Reagan once said inflation is as violent as a mugger, as frightening as an armed robber, as deadly as a hitman. You got to listen to Reagan. Love Reagan. So what does inflation mean for your money? You know, do you believe in diversification of your portfolio? I do. You know, for a better part of my 20s, I wasn't able to save a penny. I was living paycheck to paycheck. But when I started to save money, mid to late 20s, whenever it was, somebody just told me, you know, take a portion of your savings and put it in gold and silver. And I've done it my whole life. 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And to this day, I still do it. The company I do business with is Goldsco. 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
0: I know the headlines change, the threats facing Israel and their survival, that does remain. 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
8: WCBN Baltimore. News this hour from Town Hall. I'm Keith Peters in Washington. Jamie McDonald, U.S. Attorney for the Southern District of New York, tells reporters that Luigi Mangione pleaded guilty to federal stalking charges in the 2024 killing of UnitedHealthcare CEO Brian Thompson.
9: At 6:45 on a December morning, Luigi Mangione stalked and murdered Brian Thompson in cold blood on a public sidewalk in Midtown Manhattan. Just a few moments ago, Mangione pled guilty to his heinous act. This was not a spontaneous act of violence. It was deliberate, calculated, and premeditated.
8: Mangione's state trial is due to begin next month, but following today's plea, his lawyers filed a motion to dismiss state murder and weapons charges on double jeopardy grounds. Authorities are investigating an act of vandalism at a memorial on the National Mall.
10: The World War II memorial on the National Mall has been vandalized with bubbles filling a fountain and the words "clean hands dirty" followed by a dollar sign written in red paint. President Trump called the people responsible animals in a post on Truth Social, saying there can be no greater insult to those American heroes who died in World War II. The U.S. Park Police are now investigating Thursday's vandalism. The incident comes after a botched repair job earlier this year left the nearby Lincoln Memorial reflecting pool with peeling blue sealant and green algae. Trump blamed the issues on vandalism without providing evidence. Marcela Sanchez, Washington.
8: On Wall Street today, the Dow Jones Industrial Average down by 107 points, the NASDAQ dropping 73, with the S&P 500 index lower by 13, oil near $83 a barrel. More at townhall.com.
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12: Good afternoon. It's 5:03. I'm Maggie Hunter with the latest headlines from the WCBM Maryland News Center. There's a renewed effort to solve a 20-year-old murder case in Essex. 20-year-old Tyrell Dorsey was fatally shot on August 8, 2001. Investigators are asking for anyone with information to come forward. Police say on the night of the shooting, Dorsey was hanging out with a group of friends outside of his apartment complex on Old Eastern Avenue. He left to go to the store and was found shot to death not far from his apartment complex. And a 29-year-old Baltimore man is facing 90 years in prison for a shooting at a shopping center that claimed the life of a teenager and wounded two others. That sentence was handed down yesterday to Diamante Teal. Prosecutors say Teal used an assault rifle when he shot the three victims at a North Baltimore shopping center in July of 2019. 16-year-old Travis Chance was among the victims. I'm Maggie Hunter, 680 WCBM News.
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13: 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BW Parkway northbound, jammed up between 100 and 195. Southbound side of the BW Parkway is stop and go from 175 to 198. Onto 97 northbound, there is a crash at Quarterfield Road. Traffic is slow from New Cut Road. And if you're headed down the ocean, Route 50 eastbound is very slow from Rao Boulevard to the Bay Bridge. 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
14: From the Fox 45 Weather Authority team, I'm meteorologist Justin Chambers. Mostly cloudy skies, tracking some rain showers for your Friday afternoon. Highs mainly in the 80s. We're drying out on Saturday, but then another chance for some storms as we get into Sunday afternoon and evening. From the Fox 45 Weather Authority, I'm meteorologist Justin Chambers for Talk Radio 680 WCBM.
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0: Abortion will remain safe, it will remain legal, and it will remain accessible here in Massachusetts. That's my commitment.
1: 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So that includes reproductive rights, right? That includes gender-affirming care.
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3: 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And so is the countdown. 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
3: 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Coming up next, our final news roundup and information overload hour.
5: All right, news roundup and information overload hour. Our toll-free telephone number this Friday is 800-941-SEAN if you want to be a part of the program. We had a good discussion with Mark Penn about this radicalization of the Democratic Party and about the pending upcoming election. I mean, I thought it was interesting. Bruce Blakeman, Siena poll comes out today. He's only down by three, Kathy Hochul. When you factor in all the mass migration out of New York, it's kind of a spectacular number, and it really gives me hope for my friends that I left behind years ago, that maybe I think Bruce Blakeman's your last shot to fix New York. Same with Steve Hilton out in California. But you know, what impact? We do have one poll out today. It's way too early. And it has Mike Rogers up by four in Michigan against Abdul El-Sayed. And of course he has this sick friendship with Hassan Piker. I am contending that at this point, you know, 81 days away till Election Day, I cannot tell you which way this election is going to go. However, I am warning conservatives, I am warning Trump supporters, I am warning Republicans, you better take all of this seriously, because these people, while they may be trying to, you know, laugh off, oh, that was woke one crazy, they believe all this stuff. They stated all of it. Their internal polling tells them to shut up and stop saying it. So there's a reason they're pivoting. Remember, almost everything a politician does and says is often poll driven. So it's just too early for me. I see warning signs and I see hopeful signs. But I think it's too early. What happens with Iran? What happens to the price of oil? Where's the economy headed? Had a long conversation with Scott Bessent. He gave me a lot of hope on the economy. But time will tell. I don't know the answer. I don't have a crystal ball. But, you know, what impact, you know, this, the fact that so many people will not, like El-Sayed in Michigan, will not condemn Hassan Piker. Here's, you know, let's go through some of Hassan Piker, and why would any Democrat, you know, and there are many of them that have sought his support that he has been out campaigning for. Listen.
6: We are in the heart of the Imperial War. This is the country that defeated the USSR, unfortunately. And the reality of the matter is, there's a lot of antagonism. There's no class consciousness in the United States of America.
7: Empires never die quietly, and we must end the American empire regardless.
8: No more to Trumpism, but no more to the Democrats who compromise, who conciliate, and who betray us. No more to the Democrats who will collaborate and cooperate with the fascists, who will fund ICE, who will fund Israel.
9: Being like Abdul is a ton of work to do mending bridges. Here's the take nuke for you, okay? You are all unbelievably Islamophobic pieces of okay?
10: They'll say, oh, DSA, your candidate was oh, Francesca Hong was bad. She was a bad candidate. Oh, she didn't like Thanksgiving. And Thanksgiving too.
5: And, you know, maybe my favorite is, oh, the streets will run red with the blood of capitalists and landlords. Pretty sick stuff. But he says all of it proudly displays newspaper showing the Twin Towers burning on 9/11. America deserved 9/11. I don't know. I can't stand people like him. I can't stand white nationalist extremists. I can't stand anti-Semitic people in both parties. I don't like any of them. And I want nothing to do with any of them. It's not who I am. I have a heart, a soul, a conscience. And I'm sorry, this is crazy. You know, all the years I've known Mark Halpern, I don't know where he stands politically. I know that he analyzes information in a very smart, effective way. We communicated a lot before the 2024 presidential election. He was one of the very few people that had the information that I had about early voting and a bunch of things nobody was factoring in. You know, on election night, everyone's looking at the New York Times needle. I'm like, you're wasting your time, you know, for Kamala Harris to have won in Pennsylvania, Michigan, Wisconsin. She would have had to have a day of voting that never existed before. And I was checking in all day in every liberal area in all three states, and they were not getting the kind of turnout that she would have needed. And Mark was right the whole time, too. Mark, welcome back. He's the editor-in-chief of Two Way. How are you, sir?
11: Very good, Sean. Thanks for having me back.
5: You want to tell me if you're a Republican or a Democrat? You're not going to tell me, are you?
11: I'm neither. I'm for the American people. I'm an old-fashioned reporter. I'm just for trying to understand the country through the prism of our politics. So, you know, I like everybody, like you. I don't like the mean-spirited people. I don't like the racists. I don't like the extremists. But I like everybody else, and I'm just here to try to inform everybody.
5: You know, Hassan Piko, you know, when my friend Lindsey Graham passed away, actually said he was a demonic entity, which was, you know, just typical of this guy. What impact do you believe this radicalism, this DSA, these stated positions are going to have on this pending midterm?
11: Well, I think they'll have an effect in the Michigan Senate race. I think they'll have an effect on the Minnesota Senate race. Otherwise, I think it will be up to the ad makers and message meisters of James Blair and the other political lieutenants of the president to spend what I believe will be potentially at least an unprecedented financial edge to try to convince voters that this is the Democratic Party. It's not just a few isolated candidates. So potentially, I think it could be, I'd say, dispositive in terms of make or break the majorities, make or break whether Republicans have a good night or not in the midterms. And like I said, in those individual races, I think it's quite important. We see the data from that Fox poll. And again, that Fox poll is not an outlier based on what I know about private polling in the race. It's not just the association with Piker. It's some of the issue positions that the candidate himself, Dr. Al-Assad has, that Syed has, that are going to be, make it difficult for him to assemble a winning coalition against Mike Rogers.
5: You know, I know there were polls that showed that cisgender, Tallarico, God is non-binary, championing the rights of women to play in men's sports, and, you know, even, you know, saying that transgender people, even biological men, should have access to abortion. I might have to go back to school, Mark, because I don't know what the other four genders are, and I have no earthly idea, had no earthly idea that any biological man would ever need access to an abortion clinic. Never mind the vegan campaign, his, you know, in a cattle state and his opposition to oil and gas and in an oil state. I think what all is said and done, and you're right about the money, it's about $800 million. Republicans never had that kind of money going into a midterm. I think

0: Bozo run against Ted Cruz? Because nobody knew how crazy he was during that race.
1: The math does not work for a Democrat to win statewide in Texas. It just doesn't. And the notion that the first Democrat to win statewide in Texas would be this guy with 17 positions we currently know about and past statements that would be disqualifying. The notion that he'd be the first one, I would have thought until recently is far-fetched, but Paxson is doing a horrible job. He's not raising the money, and he's not giving anybody reason to say, yeah, here's 50 million of our 900 million. To begin, 20 media markets, super expensive. In the end, history and logic suggests that Paxson will win. But I will tell you, things will have to change dramatically or he will lose to Tallarico.
0: I don't disagree. I think up to now, they have not taken this seriously. But I do know, I have a little internal knowledge that a fortune is going to be spent and things are going to change. So I'm pretty confident in saying that to you. You know, you and I have an honest relationship. So,
1: yeah.
0: Now, if I were to say what states Republicans may be, I don't know. Georgia ain't looking good. North Carolina ain't looking good. I'm not sure what to think about New Hampshire. And if you underestimate Susan Collins running against the Plattner wannabe in Maine, I think you are foolish to ever underestimate Susan Collins.
1: Yeah. Look, if you believe the Fox poll from last night, and there's reason to believe it's accurate, Democrats will be +2 with Ohio and North Carolina. Although, again, I don't think you can say Ohio's over because it's a red state. So let's say Democrats go +2 there. They need to net 2 more. And if they don't win Maine, and I don't believe they will win Maine as of now, where can they net 2 more? Well, first of all, they got to win Michigan, and I don't believe today they will win Michigan. Then they wouldn't have to net 3. So if it goes like that, they take North Carolina, they take Ohio, but they don't take Maine, and they lose Michigan. Then they have to win all of Texas, Iowa, and Alaska. Could happen, but it's unlikely. So I think people are currently, based on my analysis of the major 9 races, and I think New Hampshire, I think Sununu's got a chance, and that would obviously make it even harder for Democrats. Currently, I think people are way overestimating Democrats' chances of taking the Senate.
0: How do you feel about the House? One thing that gives me a little hope, I mean, it's so razor thin, the margin, but again, the money advantage is something new to Republicans. The one thing that gives me a little bit of hope is, you know, Republicans finally have caught up to decades of Democratic gerrymandering, and they got +12 by my math in terms of, you know, solidly red seats that they would have otherwise, you know, been underwater on.
1: I think there's two variables that, if they go the president's way, make it still possible to take the House. The baseline variable, which you said, barring a huge blue wave, there just aren't that many seats in play. So Republicans can take their financial advantage, apply it to 25 districts, and try to save enough of them to keep the majority. One variable is, how do people feel about the two parties, not just the president's party, come, you know, the post-Labor Day period? I don't think the Iran conflict is going to end, but it could be in a more manageable position. So how do people feel about the economy? How do people feel about the performance of the two parties? And then second, said before, we've never seen it spent. I think the AI folks and the other tech folks are going to kick in a lot. Elon's going to kick in a lot here at the end, because it's going to be a clear thing. You pay enough, you may see Republicans keep the majority. So the financial advantage could be $1.5 billion spread over 9 Senate races and 25 House districts. And then the question is, can James Blair and the consultants he works with make ads, not just for TV, but TV is still important, make ads for radio, make ads for the internet, make ads for social media, pay for, you know, content on social media that drives the message of competent and common sense versus crazy and communist. If they do that effectively, I still think they can keep the House, but they're going to have to execute on that, and they're going to have to hope for at least some improvement in the president's approval ratings.
0: All right, quick break, right back. More with Mark Halpern on the other side. 800-941-SHAWN this Friday. Our number, if you want to be a part of the program as we continue.
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9: This is your president. Maryland has the dumbest governor in America. This guy is out of touch.
10: I will work with agency heads. I will work with anybody if it means that they're going to advance the issues in, for the people of Maryland. And especially if it's going to help to address some of the issues that I think are being inspired by the policies of the Trump-Pence administration.
11: You're out of touch. I'm out of touch.
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1: This is the 50,000-watt beacon of freedom, Talk Radio 680 WCBM. All right, our final moments with Mark Halperin, who is with us, by the way, editor-in-chief of Two-Way, talking about what's going on. And I'm telling you, there's so much happening.
13: Why is it that very few people, like I know based on the things you say who you're talking to, I know based on the things you say that you look at the same things I look at.
14: Yeah.
13: Why don't more people that are in our business do this? I mean, I know I'm a loser. You know, all I do is 3 hours of radio, hour of TV, two podcasts a week. I'm a loser. I admit it. You know, but why don't other people work a little bit?
14: It's a great question. I think a lot of, particularly the younger reporters, are just not trained to actually do reporting. They're trained to aggregate on social media. And of course, as you know, a lot of people only talk to people in one party, which is never going to give you a 360-degree view of what's going on. Again, I have such admiration for you because it's easy if you have to do as much content as you do and you're tethered to microphone and camera as much as you are. It's easy to just sort of read the wires and make it up and repeat other people's stuff. But you and I have the same attitude, which is there's stuff to know and you can't do your on camera work and you're on mic.
13: But you're not as big a loser as I am. I'm a total loser.
14: Well, I'm currently doing 12 hours a week that I host.
13: I know you are. I know you're doing a lot and you do a lot of other shows too, but I don't know. You know what it is? I think we both love it. It's a passion.
14: Yeah.
13: And we feel blessed to do what we do.
14: Yeah. We get paid to do something we do for free. You know,
13: never say that. Trump once said that to my bosses. I'm like, will you shush up?
14: We wouldn't do it for free. Need a lot more money. People have paid me to travel to 49 of the 50 states to cover America. That's incredible. A blessing and honor and privilege. And I wish I could do more of it. I've got a 9-year-old now, so I don't travel quite as much as I used to, but I'm thirsty to understand the country. And the only way to do that is to talk to people. Part of why my job's good now is on Two-Way. We have people from all over the country on every morning and every night telling us what they think. So I can short circuit the time spent at LaGuardia.
13: I love that too. You can find out anything. Mark, appreciate you, man. We'll check in with you all throughout this election season. We really appreciate your time and your insight. Thank you.
14: Take care.
13: 800-941-SHAWN, our number. You want to be a part of the program. I know headlines change and, you know, people's attention spans, you know, the news cycles at the speed of light. But, you know, the world, you know, of Israel still remains under threat. There are people that want to destroy the state of Israel, and they have worked hard to do so. You know, all those densely populated areas targeted by Iran and their proxies. You know, you have thousands of people that are without homes in need of basic, bare humanitarian assistance. You know, the bare necessities. We're talking about life-saving aid, food, water, shelter, clothing, medications, for the elderly that can't get out. You know, our friends at the International Fellowship of Christians and Jews, they're providing all that humanitarian assistance. And for the elderly, they're providing, you know, these mobile medical clinics so that they can be taken care of. But they can't do this great work without our help. They are in desperate need. There are so many people. I know the headlines move on, but the real need does not. Anyway, please go to their website. If you can donate generously, if you can just pray for them, they're asking for prayers too. It's prayifcj.org. That's prayifcj.org today.
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15: With SRN News, I'm Keith Peters in Washington. Luigi Mangione has pleaded guilty to federal stalking charges in the killing of UnitedHealthcare CEO Brian Thompson. He admitted to following Thompson to an investor conference in 2024 and shooting him on a New York City street. The 28-year-old Mangione acknowledged his actions Friday at a hastily scheduled hearing in Manhattan. President Trump has asked the U.S. Supreme Court to allow the White House to continue construction on its $400 million ballroom project while it appeals a lower court's order to halt the work. Chief Justice John Roberts has set a deadline of Tuesday for a response by the plaintiffs challenging the ballroom project. On Wall Street, the Dow down by 107 points, the Nasdaq dropping 73, the S&P lower by 13. More details at srnnews.com.
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25: 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On the inner loop of the Beltway in Ruxton, traffic is slow from Green Spring Avenue to the JFX. In Towson on the inner loop, it's stop and go from Charles Street to Perrin Parkway. Now, on the outer loop of the Beltway in Parkville, traffic is slow from Hartford Road to Perrin Parkway. And in Pikesville, the outer loop is stop and go from 795 to Security Boulevard. 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
26: From the Fox 45 Weather Center, partly cloudy overnight with lows in the low 70s. Saturday looks mostly sunny, a little warmer with highs in the mid-80s. Our next good shot at rain and possibly some stronger thunderstorms rolls in on Sunday along with higher humidity. Highs in the mid to upper 80s. Any heavier morning rain and lingering clouds could help reduce the severe risk a bit. As we move into your Monday, we'll see a few showers linger, but we'll be drying out midweek. With your Fox 45 Weather Authority, I'm Chief Meteorologist Gerard Jabaley for Talk Radio 680 WCBM.
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1: 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Listen, I love real estate. I like bricks and mortar, touch it, feel it, and I don't know, I just feel better about it as an investment, you know, my own personal choice, but I diversify like most of you do. However, I learned a thing or two about real estate. One of the happiest days of my life, I got my first house. I paid, I think, $112,000 or $115,000. I don't remember. Then sold it, made like $8,000, thought I was rich. It was just a great experience. You know, a little house nestled at the end of a cul-de-sac, hidden among really high trees in Roswell, Georgia. It was very cool. But when you deal with real estate, for most people, it's the biggest investment they will make. And now there are tons of real estate agents out there. 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Okay, I prefer to deal with people that know the market, work their butts off, get the most business, do the most advertising, have the most potential to help me find the best deal if I'm buying, and get the best price if I'm selling. 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I've been interviewed before them. I've sat with them. I've talked to them. I've met with them. 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And you want to get started today, wherever you live, go to realestateoptionsnow.com to find the real value of your home in minutes and know that you're dealing with the professionals. There's just Bill O'Reilly brought this up earlier in the week, and we discussed it with him during the show. And Massachusetts, now correct me, Linda, if I'm wrong, they're allowing abortion up to the minute of birth. Now, at that point, when you get to months 7, 8, and 9, we know with modern technology and modern science that that baby can live outside of a mother's womb. This is not an issue of, you know, somebody saying, nope, sorry, you know, life begins at conception. That's not what this is saying. Because at that point, the embryo, later becoming a fetus, is not viable on its own. I personally wish people would just take individual responsibility, and I don't care what you do in your private life. That's going to be up to you, not up to me. And I wish people, if you're going to engage in behavior that can have consequences like a pregnancy, you know, there are precautions out there if you want it. Now, people might be mad that I say that. Well, I'd rather that than the choice of an abortion. Now, when you get to months 7, 8, 9, and this was the whole debate we used to have, you know, about partial birth abortion, because now we're talking about late term abortion. And in many cases, viability is real. In other words, you take that baby, you know, at that stage of what we call gestation, and you take that baby and you take it to another part of the hospital, they will save that baby's life. That baby will grow up, put it in, what do they call those things? An incubator. I don't know what they call them. But they have the means of, you know, having preemies and saving them when they're very, very tiny. It's incredible technology. The idea that you're going to allow an abortion up to the moment of birth is nothing but infanticide. There's no other way to put it. Remember you had that discussion. Who was it that said, Linda, well, first the baby will be born and then the mother will have a discussion with the doctors and then they'll decide. It was somebody in Virginia. I forget where.
2: It was. And it was the former governor of Virginia.
1: Yeah, maybe we can pull that card up too. But this is the governor of Massachusetts, you know, defending this.
3: In this moment, it is up to the states to lead. And as governor, I promise that no matter what Donald Trump or Republicans in Congress or the Supreme Court does, we're going to continue to make sure that women and families have access to the health care that they need right here in Massachusetts. We're going to make sure that women in particular are able to make their own health care decisions, not the government. It's why I took steps to stockpile mifepristone 3 years ago when it first came under attack. It's why I signed the strongest shield law in the country to protect patients and doctors and nurses who provide that care. And it's why I'm signing this bill today. We believe that healthcare decisions should be made between women and families and their doctors, not politicians. Abortion will remain safe, it will remain legal, and it will remain accessible here in Massachusetts. That's my commitment to you.
13: I don't know. I mean, this is where they just lose me left, right, and sideways, Democrats. They just do. You know, remember, who was it? Was it Ralph Norman? I'm trying to remember. Then Virginia
2: Northam,
13: governor.
2: Northam, yeah.
13: Ralph Northam. Let's play this cut. First we'll make the baby comfortable, then the mother will speak to the doctor. Remember how this became a huge story?
4: Third trimester abortions. These are done with the consent of obviously the mother, with the consent of the physicians, more than one physician, by the way. And it's done in cases where there may be severe deformities, there may be a fetus that's non-viable. So in this particular example, if a mother is in labor, I can tell you exactly what would happen. The infant would be delivered. The infant would be kept comfortable. The infant would be resuscitated if that's what the mother and the family desired. And then a discussion would ensue between the physicians and the mother.
13: I don't know. I mean, at what point are you losing your soul and your heart and your conscience? You know, there are so many people that even with, you know, IVF treatment that can't have children. They would love to adopt a baby. And, you know, I know it might be difficult, but in many cases you can make a deal. They'll pay for all the medical expenses and pay you, you know, for the time and effort. You know, maybe they can extract eggs from the woman and sperm from the man and put it together, whatever. I don't know. At some point, if the baby's viable, at that point, it is to me a human life. All right. Let's see. Malia, my state of Florida. What's up, Malia? How are you?
6: Anticipating being on the air. I just called because I wanted to find out, like, which candidates were the best ones to choose from because there's so many different names and I don't want to select the wrong ones that, you know, aren't going to do a good job for us because they're going to be in for a long period of time. So I heard you talking this morning about it, but when you work a lot, you can't really listen. I do listen to you, and I did pick some of the prestigious ones that you had on there that I thought would be really good. But there's so many different ones, and it's hard to know which one would do a good job. And that's why I just wanted to make sure that I picked the right candidate that would be best.
13: Well, let me ask you a question. Do you consider yourself more of a Republican or a Democrat?
6: Oh, definitely Republican.
13: Okay. Well, you can really start there, and it's very simple. Don't vote for a Democrat. Let's start there. But definitely take voting seriously this election cycle because there's a lot at stake. You've heard me list, for example, there's 250 DSA politicians that have been elected since 2019. There's 40 more, 40 plus more that'll be on the ballot in the midterms. 40 more. That's a lot of people. Eliminate the Senate. You don't get to pick the president anymore. Change the judiciary. Amnesty for illegals. Abolish borders and ICE and, you know, end all deportation and defund the Department of War. Wealth tax. Get rid of cash bail. Abolish prisons, police, et cetera, et cetera. Right.
6: Right.
13: Now, that's a lot of candidates. So I'd say just off the top of my head, you know, I try not to get involved in primaries because usually I know five people in a primary. I mean, it's hard. And Reagan's old rule is he didn't endorse in primaries. I make exceptions. Like I really wanted Darlene Graham to win. Number one, I know her. Number two, I think she showed enormous courage and she has blown the doors off of how she performed in the debate and conducted herself under the most difficult circumstances after losing my friend, Lindsey Graham. So I'm supporting her. Tim Scott is supporting her. She got another endorsement earlier today. One of the other candidates in the race said, you know what, I'm all in for who was it? Russell Fry said it. Good for Russell Fry. So I'm really pulling for her in this runoff. And I think if she wins the runoff, don't take it for granted. But I think she'll easily win the general election. But, you know, the answer, I think you answered it. You're a Republican. Vote Republican this year more than ever.
1: this year. This party's too crazy.
6: There's a lottery, but for the primaries, they're like, you know, you just want to pet the Republican.
1: Maybe look at their websites. Do your due diligence. There are so many good people running. I feel bad when, you know, I'm friends with numerous people, but I just, whoever the, you know, have a fair fight. Whoever wins, wins, and I'll support the winner. Okay?
6: Yeah. It's just there's some of that out there saying that they do a good job, and then I hear you, like, when it comes on that you find out things that they did do wrong and they weren't that good of a person, so you just don't know who to believe or what.
1: Not every Republican I like. I'm going to be very honest, Malia. There are some weak Republicans out there, pathetically weak. However, compared to the Democrat that they're likely running against, you know, it's, in that case, there is a lesser of two evil concept that comes into play.
6: I do.
1: All right. Appreciate the call, Malia. You have a great weekend. Okay. Thank you. Greg in Kentucky. Have you seen Mitch McConnell? I understand he's out of his rehab center.
7: I have not. Nobody's seen him.
1: Nobody's seen him. I don't know where he is. Hiding. Like Joe.
8: Nope.
1: What's on your mind today?
7: Well, being from greater Cincinnati area, the first thing I'd say is, Hannity, you're a great American.
1: Sean Hannity, Bill Cunningham here. God bless you. God bless America. I want a full report. That's not too bad, is it? I grade that because Cunningham will listen to the show and he'll call me after the show and go, do I really sound like that? Is that close or no?
7: It's pretty close, yeah.
1: What's going on? How are you? What's on your mind today?
7: I'm good. I was calling after listening to you last week, and especially that woman calling you yesterday about touching the dead body thing.
1: Oh no, you're not going back here. You're going to freak me out. That poor woman, I felt terrible because she touched the body of her husband of 30 plus years. I'm like, oh, I feel awful. I wasn't talking about her. I was talking about like the relatives that, you know, hang out at the body, holding the hand, kissing the cheek and the forehead and the lips. I'm like, oh, stop.
7: Well,
1: I can't take it.
7: When my dad's brother died, my sisters took him to Men's Warehouse to buy a suit and they asked him what he wanted to spend. He said, not much. I'm going to wear it to my brother's funeral and mine. And
1: that's a good answer. Listen, we're all going home one day when Jesus calls us.
7: At his brother's funeral, people kept walking by and I was standing next to Dad and they kept looking at my uncle saying how good he looked. And Dad turned around and looked at me and he said, if anybody says that at my funeral, I want you to turn around and slap the hell out of them.
1: I know these people make these ridiculous comments. You know, you're at a wake. I am never going to have an open coffin. I mean, they make the, don't they look good? I mean, he's in a coffin, he's dead, he's got makeup on. Although I probably will look the same as I do in life because they put makeup on me for TV every night. I'm like, good grief.
7: Well, my dad died. I went to the nursing home to see him and he looked absolutely horrible. So at the
1: funeral, yeah. That sucks, man. Doesn't that suck? It just sucks.
7: It does. And at the funeral, I put my hand on his chest. Number one, because I wanted to touch him one last time. And number two, I didn't want him to sit up and slap me when I said, Dad, you look a hell of a lot better than the last time I saw you.
1: And did he really look better because he looked that bad in the nursing home?
7: Yeah. He really.
1: You know what? I believe in paradise. Jesus on the cross said to the one guy that said, I deserve what's happening to me. You don't deserve this. And he said, this day you'll be with me in paradise.
7: Yep.
1: When I gave Lindsey Graham's eulogy, I quoted the scripture. Let not your heart be troubled. In my father's house are many mansions, and I go to prepare a place for you, and I'll come back for you, so that where I am, ye shall also be. I just believe in it. And, you know, I don't care if people don't agree with me. You don't have to. You're entitled to your own religious beliefs.
7: With your heart.
1: And your dad's in paradise. He's probably laughing that you called this radio program on 760 stations and all around the country and many around the globe. And that you told this story. I bet he's happy.
7: He's probably laughing.
1: He's probably happier than all of us down here. I just interviewed a bunch of people for the pod. Heaven is real. Oh my goodness, Linda, you got to hear the stories of these people that I interviewed. I mean, and their descriptions are almost identical of Jesus, God the Father, the Holy Spirit, colors that don't exist on earth. choirs of angels. You know, there's a million of them, and you can discern each one individually, seeing past relatives, people that have passed on. It's just so fascinating to me. 800-941-SHAWN is our number. You know, health, wellness, fitness and nutrition, et cetera, it's top of mind for a lot of us. 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
25: 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Between the Beltways, first on 95. Northbound in Hailthorpe, jammed between the Beltway and Fort McHenry Tunnel. Southbound 95 in Elkridge, stop and go from 195 to the car rest area. On the BW Parkway, northbound in Jessup, traffic is slow from 32 to 175. In the southbound side of the BW Parkway, is stop and go between 32 and 198. 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
9: Imagine for a moment if a school created a club just for white kids. The national media would generate wall-to-wall coverage. Civil rights groups would file lawsuits, organize marches. There would be righteous outrage from coast to coast, and it would be well-deserved because such a club would be racist. But what if a school created a blacks-only club? Well, that's what happened at Mount Nittany Middle School in Pennsylvania. The school starting a black affinity club. The club organized by the district's equity, inclusion, and belonging liaison, whatever that is. Libs of TikTok received emails from school officials confirming the existence of the club and also evidence white students were banned from participating. A school leader said the club was meant to be a safe space for the black student population. But in fact, it's a segregated space, and Mount Nittany Middle School is at the very least discriminating against white students. You know, life was so much simpler when schools just had an audiovisual club. I'm Todd Stearns.
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0: That's going to wrap things up for today. We got a great Hannity tonight, 9 Eastern on the Fox News Channel. Rare appearance, the great one, Mark Levin, Stephen Miller tonight. Oh, Brandon Gill, Bruce Blakeman, big rally with the president today. Can he be the next governor of New York? Is there a chance? I think there is. Poll today, 3-point race. Nancy Grace tonight, Jimmy Fallon tonight, 9 Eastern. Set your DVR. Hannity on Fox. See you tonight back here on Monday. Hope you and your family have a great weekend. See you then.
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0: All right, I have a question for you. 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
1: This is the right choice.

0: Peters in Washington. An American missionary kidnapped in October in Niger is free.
1: Missionary organization SIM International says Kiran Vaidat is in good health and in the care of U.S. officials and will soon be reunited with his extended family. He was kidnapped on October 21 by three armed individuals. No group has claimed responsibility. Niger has faced attacks from armed groups, including those linked to Al-Qaeda and the Islamic State. The U.S. embassy in the capital, Niamey, issued a security alert after Vaidat's kidnapping, warning that American citizens remain at a heightened risk of kidnapping in the country, which is currently ruled by a military junta that took part in 2023, ousting Western partners and aligning with Russia. I'm Charles de Ledesma.
0: Law enforcement charged a suspect with two felonies after the person is seen on surveillance video defacing a dearly loved monument in Washington, D.C. Correspondent Laura Winters reports.
2: Jeanine Pirro, the U.S. attorney for the District of Columbia, says the suspect caught on surveillance camera spray painting the stone at the World War II memorial is identified as Melissa Ferris, 41, from Kentucky. She also is accused of pouring liquid soap into the fountain to make it bubble up with white foam like you would in a bathtub. Pirro on her X page writing, "Vandalizing our World War II memorial is a despicable attack on a sacred monument honoring the Americans who fought and died for our freedom. Those Americans include my father and grandfather." Laura Winters reporting.
0: The Trump administration has asked the U.S. Supreme Court to allow the White House to continue construction on its $400 million ballroom project while it appeals a lower court's order to halt the work. On Wall Street, the Dow down by 107 points, the S&P 500 lower by 13. More on these stories at townhall.com.
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4: Shoppers unexpectedly cut their spending in July as a boost from government tax refunds faded. Retail sales slipped 0.6% last month, the biggest drop since May of 2025, from a revised gain of 0.2%, according to the Commerce Department data released this morning. There was a notable bump in spending in both April and May as Americans dipped into their tax refunds. Excluding sales at gas stations and auto dealers, retail sales in July fell 0.2%. Gas prices ticked up again overnight to $4.08 per gallon on Friday, up from $3.85 a month ago, according to Motor Club AAA. Bernie Bennett in Washington.
5: Gas prices ticked up again overnight. AAA says prices rose to $4.08 a gallon on average nationwide, up from $3.85 a month ago. On Wall Street at the close, the Dow down more than 155 points, the Nasdaq down by 58. For the Wall Street Business Report, I'm Bob Agnew.
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0: Reform UK leader Nigel Farage has beaten wacky candidate Count Binface in a widely mocked British election. We hear more on the story from international correspondent Charles de Ledesma, reporting from London.
1: The result of Thursday's vote means the Reform Party leader, Nigel Farage, regains the Clapton seat in Parliament he quit a month ago. He decided in July, while being investigated over a $6.7 million gift from a crypto billionaire overseas, that he would run for the open seat to prove he had voters. Support the trash can wearing comic candidate Count Binface is a serial candidate who's challenged prime ministers past and present. He became the default challenger after the major parties like the Conservatives boycotted the election as a stunt. I'm Charles de Ledesma.
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7: For 75 years, our voices have thundered through the halls of Congress.
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11: 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On the Jones Falls Expressway, all lanes are blocked for a crash right now between Ruxton Road and the Beltway. On 70 eastbound, stop and go between the Patapsco River Bridge and the Beltway. On the BW Parkway, southbound at Jessup, slow from 175 to 198. And 97 southbound at Gambrels, you'll find it slow from 32 to the Farm Road overpass. 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
12: From the Fox 45 Weather Center, partly cloudy overnight with lows in the low 70s. Saturday looks mostly sunny, a little warmer with highs in the mid 80s. Our next good shot at rain and possibly some stronger thunderstorms rolls in on Sunday along with higher humidity, highs in mid to upper 80s. Any heavier morning rain and lingering clouds could help reduce the severe risk a bit. As we move into your Monday, we'll see a few showers linger, but we'll be drying out midweek. With your Fox 45 Weather Authority, I'm Chief Meteorologist Gerard Javeli for Talk Radio 680 WCBM.
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16: 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My name is Randy Cook and I'm here each week with the team as we talk through some of the issues of retirement. And if you're kind of stuck and you don't know who to talk to and you just haven't taken that step out and say, how is this all going to work? Well, let us introduce you to the team that makes it work. That is ProStatus Financial. Mike Kinnett is here. Mike, how are you doing today?
17: I'm doing wonderful. How are you doing, sir?
16: I am good. I'm good. Weather is okay. Hot, steamy. Dog days of summer. We're officially in August now, and that's when the heat really turns up, doesn't it?
17: Yeah, but I noticed you're still on the golf course on Saturday, so you're doing great. You're doing great. No fuss, no muss.
16: You know, the guy I was with, you know, Clay, and Clay looked at me and he said, every time I golf with you, I golf my best round of the year. And guess what he did? He did exactly
17: best
16: that.
17: Round. Yep. He told me the same thing. He broke 90 for the first time in a long, long time.
16: You know, having an eraser at the end of a pencil is a good tool in golf.
17: That's what I love about being an accountant. The score is whatever I need it to be. I mean, isn't that what taxes is all about?
16: There. Oh, boy. Ryan is here. Ryan, how are you doing today?
18: I'm doing well. I'm back from yet another vacation, but this was an actual relaxing vacation, not a go one. So. Mm-hmm. I'm refreshed at this point.
17: But he played golf the other day as well in the tournament.
18: He did, yeah. Mm-hmm.
17: And as an accountant, he was horrible keeping score because the people that won were, what'd you tell me?
18: They were 22 under.
17: They were 8 under through the first 5 holes. I mean, it was captain's choice, but still 8 under the first 5 holes, which means they're doing, an albatross, at least one albatross, yeah. which is incredible. And then, an eagle or something. And then, 22 under for the round. That's pretty tremendous.
18: Meanwhile, I think our group finished like 10 under. And I played the best golf of my life, so yeah. It's kind of crazy.
16: I played in one of those, and Jeff Foxworthy was the guest, and he came out, and the final score at the end for 18 for one team was 49 or something like that. And he got up in front and said, 49? This is a Christian tournament!
18: Yeah, but the final score was 50.
16: Yeah.
19: God. Oh, come on. All right.
18: Just insane.
19: Well, let's put some numbers up that are a little more realistic here. That is your retirement number. So let's talk a little bit about that. As you know, we talk a lot about taxes here on the show because that is one of the things that ProStatus really does excel at. And that is, you know, you sit down with a financial advisor many times and you say, well, let's talk about taxes. They give you a business card and they'd send you someplace else. That is not the fact here at ProStatus Financial. So one of the myths out there, and we've talked about this many times, Mike, that is that people believe they're going to be in a lesser tax bracket in retirement. I'm not working. I'm not putting all that income in. I'll be in a lower tax bracket. Well, there was a podcast at Smart Asset not long ago, and they had a financial advisor on, and they said, is that true? Do you find that people are in a lower tax bracket in retirement? And he said about 4% of the time. And I said, 4%? Come on, man. Mike, before we go any further, is that something that you see, that little a number, that people are making more money in retirement than they are in their working years?
17: I'm going to tell you, yeah, 4%, that's probably high from my perspective.
19: Wow.
17: Because by the time you get to retirement, you're absolutely correct. People always think that they're going to be in a lesser tax bracket. But the reality is between the honey-do list, the bucket list, and the round-to-it list, you're spending more money than you've ever spent in your entire life. And really, the only time I see people take a true pay cut during retirement is when they're paying off the house. The house is getting paid off, like their last mortgage payment is the week before they retire, and now they don't need that $2,500 a month that goes towards their mortgage. Mm-hmm. That type of thing is about the only time I see that they think they're going to need less. The reality is they always spend more in the first 5 to 10 years. That's been my experience from day one.
19: Wow.
18: Yeah. I mean, it's most people think that, but unless you're going to spend less, like Mike said, it's going to be the same. You know, if you're spending $8,000 a month right now and you're earning $10,000 a month to get your $8,000, well, when you retire, for most people, all of the money that's coming out to them because they haven't done proper tax planning is going to be taxable. So you're going to need that same $10,000 worth of income to generate that $8,000 of spendable cash flow. It's very, very, very rare. I did recently actually come across it. I have a gentleman who's been working with Mike and I for years and years and years. He's single. His house is paid off. He spends about $2,600 a month is how much he's spending. He makes about $110,000 a year. So he's just saving a bunch of money in his savings account, saving a bunch of money in his 401k. And when he retires, he's not going to have a pension. His Social Security is going to cover his living expenses. So when he retires, before taking any money out of his 401k, income's fine. The only income he's going to be bringing in is his Social Security.
17: But in that situation, it's not like he's spending less.
18: He's not spending less.
17: He just doesn't spend any money to begin with.
18: But his taxes are going to go down because, you know, he's not working anymore. He's not making 110. He's going to go to Social Security earning, I think, like close to $35,000 a year. And so he's going to be paying no taxes for a brief period of time before that the RMD kicks in. But like I said, it's very rare and I don't see it very often because most people, the same amount of money that you're bringing in right now while you're working is that same amount of money you're going to need to replicate when you retire to have that same style of living. Because just because you retire, your spending isn't going to go down. Your lifestyle should not go down because nobody wants to have a lesser quality of life in retirement. In fact, you often want a better quality of life. And if
17: the honey-do list, the round-to list, the bucket list.
18: The bucket list, you know, God forbid I try to retire. I don't know what my wife is going to do with all the traveling we do now. But, you know, if this is something that you're curious about, you know, what are taxes truly going to look like for us in retirement? 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
19: If you are going into retirement and you have had a plan built for you, why not come over to ProStatus and have that checked? 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Well, there's an awful lot out there right now about this stock market. Are we headed for a problem? There are some people that say yes. Let's kind of weigh that all out of what's going on right now.

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1: 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Northbound side of the Jones Falls, there is a crash. All the lanes are blocked right now between Ruxton Road and the Beltway. Traffic is jammed from Northern Parkway. At the Harbor Tunnel, 895 northbound, stop and go from Frankfurst Avenue to the tunnel. Fort McHenry Tunnel, 95 northbound is slow from Russell Street to the tunnel. And 97 southbound in Gambrels, slow between 32 and Generals Highway. 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
3: 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Mike Kinnett is here. Ryan Herbert is here. And we're talking through some of the issues of retirement. And boy, as you start getting close to retirement, you just can't help yourself, can you? You're looking at financial headlines. And what's going on out there right now, there's a little bit of a trend. And that is people are worried about the stock market. How long can we go on like this? You're always going to see those kind of headlines. We've got midterms. We've got inflation. We've got the Fed. We've got the war in Iran. We've got all this stuff going on right now, and now we've got Jamie Dimon. He's the guy who's the CEO of JP Morgan Chase, and he said in an interview at CNBC recently, when it comes to stocks, I'm not a buyer right now. He didn't say he was a seller, but he said prices are too high, and he said there's a time to buy, there's a time to sell, and then there's a time to sit. And he believes right now is the time to sit. So, Mike, is that something that you see in people walking through the door? Little uncertain right now? They don't want to jump in or they want to pull back? What are you seeing?
4: You know, it's amazing the financial noise that's out there, right? Mm-hmm. I mean, it is the media, and this is not a left wing or a right wing, you know, conspiracy thing, but the media is designed to sell you into the fears and apprehensions that you have, right? We know that the algorithms on the internet, if you love Trump and you Google how great Trump is, everything that shows up in your feeds going forward is going to be how great Trump is. If you hate Trump and you think he's an idiot and you look up how stupid is Trump, everything that comes forward in your algorithms is going to be about how stupid Trump is, right? So this is true for the financial noise. You know, it depends on what radio station you listen to or what television station you listen to. There's always somebody that has an opinion. And what was that? You mentioned cut, you know, measure once, cut twice. Mm-hmm. What was that old adage about opinions, right? Opinions and orifices. Everybody has one, something like that.
3: That's right.
4: So the fact is that there is always going to be a headline that why oil prices went up or down, right? Mm-hmm. So we're at war with Iran, so oil prices went up. We might have a peace agreement with Iran, so oil prices went down. The peace agreement was postponed, so oil prices went up. The peace agreement doesn't do what we thought it went down. So, you know, and every time you turn around, they're blaming something on something, right? I mean, and I know that sounds silly, but there's always going to be a talking head. Always going to be controversy that they want to sell on the television, on the radio about why you need to be concerned and tune in to my station and I can tell you more about what to do later. So from Ryan and myself, from our aspect, we want to take the need to listen to the clutter off the table, right? I mean, you've worked all these years and if you made smart money choices, you have a nest egg that is probably enough to take care of you if you take the right amount of risk going through retirement. So our approach is different than what we call, there's like two phases to your life, right? There's the phase in life when you figure out how to grow your assets and get them as big as you can get them. And then there's a phase in your life when you're going to use those assets and spend them. The philosophy and the skill required to

0: walk you through those two things are different, right? It's like when you're a baby and you go to a pediatrician, the pediatrician's job is to get you from being a newborn to an 18-year-old. But a pediatrician's job is not to take care of you, Randy, or me. Maybe Ryan, because he's still a kid, but you know, you understand what I'm saying, right? I mean, a pediatrician is great at taking care of little kids, but a pediatrician is not the person you want making heart decisions for you or making cholesterol decisions for you or making, you know, whatever it happens to be. You know, he's not going to be the one looking at your arthritis problems. That's not what a pediatrician does. So our industry has two groups of people. One group of people tell you how to allocate your money into the stock market, you know, buy stocks, bonds, mutual funds, annuities, whatever it happens to be. They're good about that. And maybe they make you great recommendations. Maybe they get, you know, a little bit more proactive, but their entire philosophy is grow, grow, grow, grow, grow, right? Drill, drill, drill, grow, grow, grow, grow. There is a select group of advisors like Ryan and myself and our team that we made the decision that there's more to this when you get into that second phase of your life, right? We want to be those doctors that are looking after your heart, that are looking after your arthritis, that are looking at your gout, looking at whatever it happens to be. And that is a different skill set. All of a sudden, it's more important to protect and preserve it, figure out how to distribute it so it's going to last your lifetime. I mean, you save for the first half of your life. I assume you want this money to be available for the second half of your life. And, you know, and Warren Buffett and everybody talks about the worst thing that you can do is run out of money during retirement. So our goal is to take that off the table. We sit down with each and every client that comes through the door and we create a written plan. We're going to talk to you about how to create those income streams. That's so important. We're going to talk to you about how much risk do you want to take? Do you want to retain the risk of running out of money or do you want to transfer the risk? And you have that choice, but only somebody who is well trained and well educated and understands that what we did when we were children is different than what we're going to do as adults. That's a phase two fiduciary. If you want to have that type of relationship, if you want to understand, not only am I invested in the stock market, but understand what a true plan can do for you. Pick up the phone, give us a call, 866-597-1040, 866-597-1040. Sit down with Ryan, myself, and our team. We will show you how to create income streams that you can choose to risk running out of money or choose to transfer the risk. So we'll show you how to create income streams. We're going to show you how much you're actually paying in fees. You know what? People pay between 1 and 3% in fees and don't know it. Some people pay 4, 5, 6, 7% in fees and don't know it. We're going to show you what you're paying in fees. We're going to show you how much risk you're actually taking. Our philosophy, take the least amount of risk necessary. You know what? At this point in your life, you don't need 50% returns as long as you don't have 50% drops in your portfolio to begin with. We're going to show you what you need to do to make sure your estate plan goes exactly the way you expected it to go so that it doesn't wind up in litigation, so it doesn't get held up by some disgruntled beneficiary. We're going to talk to you about long-term care. How are you going to take care of a nursing home? Ryan's dad evidently is going to get in his wheelchair and go off the edge of the pier, right? That's still kind of his plan?
1: That's the plan if he can remember the plan.
0: If he can remember that. And taxes, taxes, taxes. Our tax system is 100% voluntary. That doesn't mean you can say, I'm just not going to pay my taxes, but you're allowed to arrange your financial affairs in such a manner to pay the least amount of taxes legally possible, and paying zero taxes is legally possible. But it all requires a sound financial plan created by a phase two fiduciary. Pick up the phone, 866-597-1040, 866-597-1040.
2: 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And we're talking today about how much do you really need the stock market? You get nervous looking at those headlines. You've spent all your life putting money away and now you don't want to see it slip away because of a stock market. And Ryan, I mean, this is a discussion that you have with people. Is it as simple as saying on a scale of 1 to 10, where are you on the risk scale? Or are you a moderate investor, a conservative investor, an aggressive investor? I mean, there's got to be more to it than that to sit down and create a portfolio that somebody's comfortable with on these ups and downs of the stock market.
1: I mean, it is that simple. Mike and myself and the team, we try to make things as simple as possible when it comes to retirement planning, because, you know, as he said, the number one goal for anybody in retirement is never running out of money. And so what we're doing when we're sitting down is just saying, okay, you have this $1 million saved for retirement. We need to take about $300,000 of that $1 million and use that money to secure your income. We want that money to be as safe and secure as possible. That way it's paying you the $1,000 extra, the $2,000 extra, whatever the number is that you need on a regular basis coming in. So we've used $300,000 of your $1 million nest egg. So we have $700,000 left over. How risky do you want to be with that money? Because we don't need it for income for you. Income's going to happen. We have your income secured. If the stock market goes up 20% on your $700,000, you're going to feel all great and wonderful. The stock market drops 20% on your $700,000, you're not going to feel that great. You're going to be pretty depressed about it, most likely, but it's not going to impact your day-to-day living. So how important is it that that $700,000 goes up 20% with the stock market? For some people, it's not that important because we've made sure that no matter what happens, we have the income we need in retirement. You know, if the goal of that extra $700,000 is I want to leave it to my kids about the same amount of money plus inflation, well, we can be as conservative as we want to be with it. We can buy high yield money market. We can buy CDs earning 3-4% right now. If, you know, I just want to grow this money as much as possible because I want to leave behind a big legacy, well, we can take swings with that money in the market. But the alternative to that is let's take a conservative approach and just go buy a $1 million, $2 million life insurance policy with the money because it's all about the goal. The tail does not wag the dog. The dog wags the tail. What is the overall goal of that extra money? What is the goal of your money in retirement? And that is what determines how much risk we take. Whether it's I want to be super aggressive or super conservative, that part to us is not as important as where is our income going to come from in retirement. That is the number one goal with any retirement plan. The level of risk we take after that, that part is optional. And if you're curious as to what this type of retirement plan can look like for you, what this type of portfolio structure can look like for you, of giving you that added peace of mind of knowing that I'm not going to run out of money for income in retirement, I encourage you to call us at 866-597-1040, 866-597-1040. Sit down with myself, Lawrence, Catherine, any member of our team here at Pro Status, and let us show you what these retirement plans can truly look like for you. That's 866-597-1040. Or if you're like me and you hate pick up the phone to call and make appointments, go to our website, thesavvyinvestorradio.com. Right at the top of the page is a button that says schedule my call without having to dial the phone.
0: It doesn't actually say without having to dial the phone.
1: Right? Well, it says schedule my call.
0: Okay. I just wanted to make sure that was clear. Don't want to mislead anybody.
2: It is one thing to put that money away year after year after year and save it for retirement. It's another thing to use that money in retirement and say, I'm not going to run out. That's the confidence we want you to have. 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It says schedule a call, as Ryan just said. What does that do? That schedules a 15-minute phone conversation. What are you concerned about? 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Maybe that leads us to sitting down, putting the papers on the table and say, all right, let's really get down to business here and plan what my paycheck is going to be in retirement, what my taxes are going to be in retirement, and how do I want to use that stock market in retirement. 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
8: 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Between the beltways on 95 northbound, in Laurel, you'll find it slow from 216 to the car rest area. Southbound side in Jessup, that's stop and go from 175 to the car rest area. Also in Jessup on the BW Parkway, southbound, jammed up between 175 to 198. And eastbound 100 in Hanover, that's jammed between the BW Parkway and Run the Mills Boulevard. A bent tie rod can quickly bring a drive to a halt. 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
9: From the Fox 45 Weather Center, partly cloudy overnight with lows in the low 70s. Saturday looks mostly sunny, a little warmer with highs in the mid-80s. Our next good shot at rain and possibly some stronger thunderstorms rolls in on Sunday along with higher humidity, highs in the mid to upper 80s. Any heavier morning rain and lingering clouds could help reduce the severe risk a bit. As we move into your Monday, we'll see a few showers linger, but we'll be drying out midweek. With your Fox 45 Weather Authority, I'm Chief Meteorologist Gerard Javeli for Talk Radio 680 WCBM.
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2: 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My name is Randy Cook and I'm here each week with the team as we talk through some of the issues of retirement. And if you're kind of stuck and you don't know who to talk to and you just haven't taken that step out and say, how is this all going to work? As you know, we talk a lot about taxes here on the show because that is one of the things that ProStatus really does excel at. And that is, you know, you sit down with a financial advisor many times and you say, well, let's talk about taxes. They give you a business card and they'd send you someplace else. That is not the fact here at ProStatus Financial. So one of the myths out there, and we've talked about this many times, Mike, that is that people believe they're going to be in a lesser tax bracket in retirement. I'm not working. I'm not putting all that income in. I'll be in a lower tax bracket. Well, there was a podcast at Smart Asset not long ago, and they had a financial advisor on, and they said, is that true? Do you find that people are in a lower tax bracket in retirement? And he said about 4% of the time. And I said, 4%? Come on, man. Mike, before we go any further, is that something that you see, that little a number, that people are making more money in retirement than they are in their working years?
0: I'm going to tell you, yeah, 4%, that's probably high from my perspective.
2: Wow.
0: Because by the time you get to retirement, you're absolutely correct. People always think that they're going to be in a lesser tax bracket. But the reality is between the honey-do list, the bucket list, and the round-to-it list, you're spending more money than you've ever spent in your entire life. And really, the only time I see people take a true pay cut during retirement is when they're paying off the house. The house is getting paid off, like the last mortgage payment is the week before they retire, and now they don't need that $2,500 a month that goes towards their mortgage. Mm-hmm. You know, that type of thing is about the only time I see that they think they're going to need less. The reality is they always spend more in the first 5 to 10 years. That's been my experience from day one.
2: So, Mike, one of the things that I think about in this topic is when we work, we're getting wages, we're getting a paycheck, we're getting income. But when we're in retirement, we're getting paid from a lot of different places. There's Social Security, there could be a pension, there could be an annuity, there could be people selling stock, there could be all different ways to get paid. Is that the reason that there's this big tax shift in retirement, or is it something else?
0: Well, no, that's exactly it. People are so accustomed to paying taxes on their W-2, and it is amazing how many people come in that still think that at some point they don't have to pay taxes, you know, because I'm old or whatever the case may be. But what's even more scary from my perspective is the fact that our industry, a third of the industry advertises that they do tax planning of some sort. And like you alluded to, the tax planning they do is, here's a business card for my buddy who's a CPA. Mm-hmm. And no disrespect to the CPAs out there, so please don't send hate mail. The fact is most CPAs are great historians. They're great at preparing a tax return, but they do not like and they do not do proactive tax planning. That's just the nature of their beast. And so we have way too many people out there offering and saying they're going to do tax planning, and they actually do zero tax planning for their clients. I had a client come in just the other day. It was amazing. They had a plan from another advisor that they brought in, because we always want to see, if they have something put together, let's see it. And when we were looking at the plan, it turned out that this advisor had sold them some annuities, and the annuities at some point had been converted into Roth IRAs. Okay. And the type of annuities that were sold to these clients were annuities that had what are called income riders. So these income riders on the annuities say the annuity company, the insurance company, is guaranteeing, it's the guarantee from the insurance company, is guaranteeing them to have income for life. And the original plan showed what was called a single life. It paid for her life, and if she died prematurely, just like a pension goes away, there may or may not be any value left, but the income would not be the same. And he had one as well, just like a pension. It guaranteed for his life, but if he died prematurely, there may or may not be something left over for his spouse. And they made the right choice when they saw that it was a single life instead of a joint life. They told the guy that they wanted a joint life. And he explained to them the consequences of that. They're going to get less money, but it's for both their lives, which is kind of a nice, you know, it's like a survivor benefit on a pension. But when he was doing the calculation, the drop in income was profound. Mm-hmm. Because they went from a single life to a joint life. And they were really upset because it was such a big difference. And why would this advisor have shown them illustrations and done an income plan with single life instead of joint life all along? Well, I get all that part. So they sit down and talk with us, and I'm looking at the math that he's doing, and he is taking out from their annuity payments. And part of the reason why they were kind of so short is they would come up about $25,000 a year short. Part of the reason what, right. That's a big difference, right? From what their income plan was going to be.
2: Yeah.
0: Part of the reason why they were doing it is this guy was showing them, and their concern now was, is that according to his income plan, they were going to run out of money somewhere between 90 and 95. So they were still in pretty good shape, but they were concerned. What happens if we live to be 95, 96? All of a sudden their nest egg was gone. So I'm looking at the, what he did. And in the plan, I was able to take about 30 seconds, maybe it was 45 seconds. And I realized that when he reran the numbers for them and they were $25,000 a year short income wise, it turns out they're not $25,000 a year short, not a month, $25,000 a year. It turns out they're not short because he was having taxes withheld. He actually filled out the paperwork to have taxes withheld from the Roth IRAs for the annuities that they had.
6: What?
0: So they were, right. They were having about $750 a month each withheld for taxes on something that wasn't taxable. And then when I looked at the rest of their portfolio, the rest of their portfolio or the rest of their income was coming from Social Security and then from very small pensions, about $1,000 a month worth of pensions. So when I looked at all these numbers, I was like, I don't know where he came up with numbers, but you're going to have from our calculations about $130,000 a year income. So a little over $10,000 a month, which is kind of where you want to be. And your taxes, because of the way this is looking right now, your taxes are zero. This is done correctly. Your taxes are zero. Now, we do want it to pay attention because you still have some money left over in IRAs that we have to pay attention to. But for, you know, they're basically 65 and 66 years old. Your taxes are zero if you do nothing until age 75. You have some time. And this guy is the guy making recommendations. He had sent them to his CPA. Nobody caught this in anywhere in the income plan. And that's because these guys pay lip service to actual tax planning. They do not understand the tax implications of the recommendations they made. How is it this guy put together a whole plan? I mean, using software and everything, went through this plan, showed them Roth distributions from their annuities that he had sold them with taxes being withheld. That's insane. And, you know, somebody might say, oh, well, the taxes were being withheld to pay other, you know, other income. They didn't have any other income that was going to be taxable. Literally, the whole thing was zero tax rates because the Roths don't count against them. And because the Roths don't count against them, the $1,000 they get from the pensions isn't enough to cause more than 50% of their Social Security to be taxable. And because more than 50% of their Social Security is not subject to tax, their standard deduction plus the extra deduction they get at age 65 wiped out their tax bill. Which is why I always rant and rave about people in our industry not understanding the very investment advice they're given. They don't understand the tax ramifications. If you want to understand the tax ramifications of what you're doing now and how it's going to impact you today, tomorrow, next week, next month, 10 years, 20, 30, 40 years down the road, pick up the phone and give us a call, 866-597-1040, 866-597-1040. 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We'll talk to you about long-term care, estate planning, and taxes, taxes, taxes. 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
2: 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You're paying too much. We all have to pay our taxes, but why do we overpay our taxes in retirement? 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Let's sit down together and go through this. 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
8: 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On the inner loop of the Beltway in Pikesville, traffic is slow from Park Heights Avenue to the JFX. Outer loop of the Beltway in Pikesville, stop and go from 795 to Liberty Road. On 95, northbound in this city, you'll find it slow from Key Highway to the Fort McHenry Tunnel. In 95 between the Beltways, southbound at Jessup, that's slow from 32 to the car rest area. A failed strut can turn any drive into a rough ride. 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
2: Welcome back to the Savvy Investor Radio Show and Podcast with the team at ProStatus Financial. Mike Kinnett is here. Ryan Herbert is here. We're talking through some of the issues of retirement today. And if you have a question for Mike and the team, you can use our website, which is AskMikeRadio.com. And we'll handle that question right here on the radio. So if there's something that you're curious about as you listen to the show, make sure you drop us a line. So one of the things that people ask about is, I'm going into retirement and I got some stock from mom and dad that I've been hanging around. It's IBM stock or GE stock from years and years ago. They told me never to sell it, so I didn't. And I got it, and it's been going up, but I don't know if I should use it in retirement. There are people that have old 401ks, or they have old bonds and things like that. They have old things that they wonder, can I use this? So, Mike, if somebody brings in their financial life to you and you look at some of this stuff, is it rip and tear, we just got to sell this and use the assets, or can you turn some of this and give some new life to it?
0: Well, it's actually kind of interesting because we do see some crazy stuff. I had a client that had been filing tax returns since like 1945. And he had every tax return he had ever filed.
2: Oh, wow.
0: The actual, and back in the day, it wasn't like you made copies of stuff. So he actually had done two copies, you know, to fill out two. And some of those tax returns from like 1940 and 1950, one page. I mean, it was insane.
2: Wow.
0: It was so cool to see it. And they're all yellow and brittle because he's been holding on to them. But yeah, unfortunately, just like there's a lot of financial news clutter, people clutter their lives with a lot of paperwork and documents. And worse than that is that it's not that they have an old 401k or a stock that they inherited with mom, but they have two or three 401ks because they've moved from two or three different jobs and they've worked with three or four different advisors over the years. And each one of those advisors supplied them, and I'm doing air quotes, supplied them with some sort of investment vehicle that they still have. So really what they do is they come to us half the time with a hodgepodge of stuff. And they have no idea what it is. And one of the cool things about the way we do our business is that we do want to see your tax return. And those tax returns tell us things that you don't necessarily know. So, for example, I was sitting down with one of a woman out of Bethesda, and she had made a comment to me. She had told our team that she had about $1 million to work with and wanted to some help with some income planning. I mean, she kind of fit the criteria of what we're looking for. And so she came in with her documents, and I could see on her documents that she must have had in excess of $2 or $3 million in mutual funds. And I could see that because I looked at her documents, and on her Schedule D, I could see a huge capital gain distribution on her Schedule D. And when she's showing it to me and she's telling me that she's got about $1 million and she shows me this account and it's basically cash and bonds with $1 million in it, I know it doesn't represent what's on her tax return. Mm-hmm. And I mentioned it to her. I said, well, I think like we're missing somewhere, you know, $2-4 million of other investments. And she says to me, no, I don't have anything else, which is obviously, it was a problem because she can't have that type of relationship. But at the end of the day, you know, she acknowledged it, and her concern, and I think this is a true concern or apprehension a lot of people have, is that I've been sold so much garbage over the years, and I have all this crap that I don't even know what to do with. Yeah, I see that all the time. And so for us, part of the process of coming aboard is going through that stuff. I don't know if Vanessa shared with you her story, but Lawrence gave her some UTMA accounts to take care of. And a UTMA account is a uniform, you know, trust minors, basically set up for minor kids. And depending on what state, somewhere between 18 and 21, the money gets transferred over to the minor, right? It's just it's a way for a parent to control the money or a grandparent to control the money. So Lawrence said, you know, gave it to Vanessa and said, hey, can you, you know, get this taken care of for me? And Vanessa's looking at it and it's for a 55-year-old prospect, a person just coming aboard who's 55 years old that still has a UTMA account from, I don't know, 40 years or something, however many years that is, that he's had it. That, and, you know, dad's dead. So now we have a problem because it's still in dad's name for the benefit of his son. Yeah. And his son's now 50, 55 years old. Dad's long dead. So yeah, we see that type of nonsense all the time. Mm-hmm. I see bonds that haven't paid interest in a decade because people don't know what to do with them or how to cash them in.
1: I think one of the things that I see, it's not super common, but old stock certificates. I don't see them very often, but just a couple weeks ago, Lawrence and this is where I thought you were going with this, with Vanessa, is a client said, oh, you know, dad died 10 years ago. Mom died about 8 years ago. We found these stock certificates, you know, all those years ago. We've just never done anything with them and we want to figure out what we can do with them now. And it's one of those things where if you come across old stock certificates, you want to look into it right away because the longer you wait, the more difficult the tracking becomes on these things because oftentimes these companies get bought and sold and new shares are issued. And I think that the tracking that we're doing, we're on like the 12th company of where these stock certificates, and we're trying to figure out, you know, what is actually valid? What was turned into to digital shares at this point? And it's one of those things where, you know, it's such an old, outdated thing with these physical shares. And I had always heard about stock shares and coupon books and I never get to see them, but occasionally they come into the office and I do enjoy looking at them. But you know, if you're one of those people that, you know, you're going through mom and dad's things and you see these stock certificates, try to take action on them right away. They might be worthless and they might be just something cool to have, but you know, it's a lot easier to take action on it sooner, as soon as you find it, than wait 10, 15 years or when you get to retirement and try and track these things down from that point.
0: Or you never do anything and now your kids have to deal with it. I mean, it can become a nightmare, but yeah, I mean, that's all part of the process. I tell people all the time, part of my job is to hold your hand to force you to cross the street. But sometimes my job is to hold your hand to keep you from running across the street, right? And really what Ryan and I and our team here provide is a kind of a partner to walk you into and through retirement. And that revolves around making sure your affairs are all in order. And it's everything from like you asked about it and the person that asked Mike brought up is, you know, what do I do with all these old stock certificates? Yeah, it's unfortunately, it's not that uncommon. It's not uncommon to find old accounts. You know, I can't tell you how many people we have that one of the reasons why they came to us is they've gotten some statement from the, you know, Maryland or Florida, but lost assets, right? So every state, if you don't claim your assets in a certain period of time that are out there, it basically goes into kind of a lost account with the state. The state tries to find you. And then if the state can't find any relatives to take the money, then they give it to, you know, whatever the school funds or whatever they use the money for at that point. But, you know, it's abandoned property. But it's amazing. Once or twice a year, we get somebody that comes into the office and some relative of theirs, someplace along the road, died and left assets that didn't have a beneficiary on that there were, and nobody could find anybody. So they sat there in limbo for 3 to 5 years before, you know, Vanguard turned it over to the state of Maryland, and the state of Maryland does what they can do to track it down, and they wind up with, you know, Audrey and her husband, Greg, and they wind up, and it turns out there's millions of dollars in there. But in the meantime, it took us better part of a year to go through the process because there were brothers and sisters that had passed away, and basically what we had to do is we had to show that not only did mom and dad die, but that all these brothers and sisters, we had to probate all their estates to finally get the money to come through to our clients. I mean, and it's a nightmare of work. So to Ryan's point of view, you know, for those of you that are helping mom and dad, have these conversations. Mm-hmm. I mean, have these conversations about old stocks and bonds. I mean, gosh, I had a client that her mother passed away, and they knew it about their mother, but her mom had passed away, and she was one of those kind of wacky women from the, you know, 30s and 40s that used to have a Pentaflex. I don't know if you know what a Pentaflex is, but one of those accordion type file things. You know, it's made out of paper. You can open it up. It's got ABC or what. And she would pay her bills out of there. She would put cash in there to pay her bills, and she would go down. But she was also one of those ones that would put money in books. And so, you know, under normal circumstances, you know, mom and dad die, there's a whole bunch of books on the shelves. Most of the time you just pack up the books and you donate them to charity. I don't know what the number was, but it was in the $15,000 to $17,000 worth of money, you know, $20 bills, $50 bills hidden in these books. It's insane. And yes, I mean, when I say it doesn't happen often, it happens enough that we have, I could spend the next 3 hours telling you stories about found money where people didn't expect to find it.
2: It's people who lived through the Depression. My grandmother had $8,000 in a Band-Aid box in the freezer.
0: Exactly.
2: Stuff all the time. Well, let me ask about this, because Mike, one of the things, you're going to be with your clients for a long period of time. They're going to be, they might be with you for 20 years. Okay. And when I think about what's happened in the last 20, 25 years, there's been a lot. And when I think about interest rates and things like that, there are financial vehicles that are interest rate dependent. So somebody is in retirement right now and they're listening to us and they bought an annuity 5 years ago, 10 years ago, and it's at a very low rate. You know, I think about, you know, mortgage rates. They go down. I refinance my house. I get a better deal. Is it the same when you sit down with somebody and you say, okay, this is really old. Look at this interest rate. We can do better now. Let's refinance this and update this.
0: That's a great, that's a great case in point. You're right. We see that all the time. We see, I mean, and it's not just annuities. It's across the board. I mean, it could be somebody has way too much in Apple stock and it's an emotional connection because, you know, they inherit from mom and dad and we have to talk them off the ledge. And it's okay to say, sell the Apple stock. I know dad said never to sell it. Mm-hmm. It's okay. It's making up too much of your portfolio. We see those type of things. And yes, just like you mentioned, we see annuities all the time that have horrible interest rates that they're paying, horrible caps because they're 10 and 15 years old. But really what we see is that somebody sold them an annuity for income purposes, which I get why people do that. It's a way you can transfer risk, but then they never use the income from it. So they have this annuity that is horrible. And I mean, I'm making a generalization. I get it. But if you buy an annuity for income purposes, it's good for income. It's horrible for everything, horrible to make money on. All it's good for is income. And our job is to just put together a plan, take what you have, figure out how to maximize the benefit out of it, make adjustments when necessary, and put you on the proper path for the second phase of your life.
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0: Washington. In remarks to reporters at Joint Base Andrews, President Trump downplayed concerns about the USS Abraham Lincoln's extended deployment in the Middle East.
1: Family members of U.S. service members were concerned about the conditions on board the USS Lincoln.
2: Well, no, that ship is moving. No, they're not. That ship is moving right now, or very shortly, and it's being replaced with another very similar ship.
1: Deployment's gone off too long.
2: No. Not nearly long enough. Thank you, everybody.
0: The Navy acknowledges that the war has created an environment where traditional supply hubs in the Middle East were disrupted by combat actions. Tropical storm Lala formed Thursday in the Pacific Ocean and is expected to become a hurricane while approaching the Big Island of Hawaii. Senior hurricane specialist John Cangelosi of the National Hurricane Center says Lala is expected to become stronger.
3: The system is moving off to the west-northwest and approaching the Big Island of Hawaii. We do expect it to strengthen on its approach, and we are forecasting it to become a Category 1 hurricane as it nears the Big Island of Hawaii. It should be there during the day on Saturday, their local time.
0: A hurricane warning is in effect for Hawaii County. Outside court, Karen Friedman Agnifilo, Luigi Mangione's attorney, tells reporters her client has pleaded guilty to two federal counts of stalking and admitted that he shot Brian Thompson.
4: With today's guilty plea, Mr. Mangione has accepted full responsibility for the death of Brian Thompson, arising from the events of December 4th, 2024, outside of the United Healthcare Investor Conference here in Midtown Manhattan.
0: On Wall Street, the Dow down by 107 points. The Nasdaq dropped 73. 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
0: Rescue efforts continue in Colombia, even as officials acknowledge the likelihood of finding survivors from Monday's earthquake is dwindling. Correspondent Ben Thomas has more.
7: Search teams raising fists to call for silence as they listen for signs of life in the rubble. While the new president, Abelardo de la Espriella, says nearly 400 people remain missing, civilian-run databases put the number 10 times higher. The head of Colombia's disaster agency says while hope is dwindling, the search will not stop. In the meantime, tons of international aid has been flowing in.
8: Quedamos prácticamente sin nada.
7: Olga Janeth Castro in Cali says while she was left with nothing,
8: comida,
7: she's thankful for the food and clothing
8: ropita
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8: Gracias a nuestro Señor Jesucristo.
7: I'm Ben Thomas.
0: News and analysis at townhall.com. From Washington, I'm Keith Peters. Japan is dealing with record flooding that's blamed for at least four deaths east of Tokyo. Heavy rains have forced people from their homes while leaving thousands stranded at a major airport.
9: The Japan Meteorological Agency issued its highest level warning as more than a third of Chiba's municipalities faced dangerous flooding and landslides. It was downgraded one level as the storm subsided, but at the peak, more than 400,000 people were ordered to evacuate. Roads were submerged in water and power was cut to tens of thousands of homes. Stranded commuters spent the night in a government building. Officials warn heavy rain could continue through Friday.
0: The BBC's Karumi Mori reporting from Tokyo. Vote counting in Zambia's presidential election was suspended and then restarted under heightened security over reports of violence against election officials. More at townhall.com.
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11: From the Fox 45 Weather Center, partly cloudy overnight with lows in the low 70s. Saturday looks mostly sunny, a little warmer with highs in the mid-80s. Our next good shot at rain and possibly some stronger thunderstorms rolls in on Sunday along with higher humidity, highs in the mid to upper 80s. Any heavier morning rain and lingering clouds could help reduce the severe risk a bit. As we move into your Monday, we'll see a few showers linger, but we'll be drying out midweek. With your Fox 45 Weather Authority, I'm Chief Meteorologist Gerard Jabaley for Talk Radio 680 WCBM.
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1: It's the Alex Marlowe Show. I'm glad you're here. I can already tell you I'm going to run out of time on today's show. You know how I know? Because there's a ton of news to get to. Breaking news, including a disastrous moment for the online left, which is Luigi Mangione just pled guilty to stalking and murder. I'll give you takes on that in a moment. We got lots of fresh polling data I want to get into. I'm going to respond to some of the doom and gloom about the economy and latest consumer sentiment numbers. And then we've got a special treat for you. The one and only Secretary Bobby Kennedy Jr. is calling into the show, and we're going to talk about all manner of things from some of the work that they're doing to try to put people on a new vaccine schedule, trying to hold doctors accountable for transing of the children, and all sorts of different initiatives to try to make sure people are eating healthy. And he's just always great to talk to. One of the most thoughtful people in all of American life. If you agree with him or not, he just is flat out. And so we'll talk to him for quite a bit. He gave me quite a bit of time, and we will have that for you momentarily. But first, I'll give you the breaking news. Luigi Mangione pled guilty, facing life in prison, admitting to stalking and killing Brian Thompson, planning it all out, premeditated murder. And this is the biggest thing about this is the relief that we should all feel that this case, which became a cause celeb online for leftists, does not get turned over to a jury in New York. As we saw with the Trump administration and with the Trump lawfare that I documented, breaking the law, that New York courts cannot be trusted to carry out any sort of justice when there is a political element. And there is a huge political element with Luigi. You recall people promoting free Luigi memes online. And it wasn't entirely tongue-in-cheek that people saw that the anti-corporatist populist sentiment online, some people on the far right, but mostly people on the far left, actually sort of sympathizing with Mangione. And of course, the fact that he was in good shape and was appealing to people, I guess, in terms of hotness level, it just made him a celebrity online, and people were no doubt supportive of his decision to murder a CEO in cold blood, even though, recall, Brian Thompson was not the CEO of a healthcare company that was at all connected to Mangione. He didn't deny Mangione anything. They had no connection other than that he happened to be the CEO of United Health, which is a massive healthcare conglomerate, and that's it. That's why he got gunned down. It was terrorism. It was stalking. It was murder. It was obvious that that was the case. But a lot of this is associated now with the violent nature of wokeism, because Mangione had these champions online who thought that what he was doing was simply standing up against corporations, against the capitalist system, and for, you know, socialist healthcare. But here's the trick with this. Mangione's own defense never raised any of that stuff. They never acted like anything he was doing was righteous. Mangione himself never talked that way. The issue was that they were trying to get him off, trying to get him a minimum sentencing, not get executed. And now they decided they were going to cry uncle, and they were going to plead guilty and let the chips fall where they may. It'll probably be life in prison. We'll see what happens. But it also takes away the possibility that a court in New York couldn't somehow figure out some way to find him not guilty and let him back on the streets. So a lot of people online is reading all these horrible quotes from different online personalities suggesting they don't care about Thompson dying, even though he had young children and was literally shot in the back. So it's a good moment. It's a good moment for the justice system, and one that I didn't necessarily see coming, but just noteworthy that this is a huge for the anti-corporatist crowd who thinks you should be entitled to do terrorism against people who have are part of the capitalist system, then you're going to go to jail for life. And that's the message, and it's good that that is the message. Okay, next thing up today, we got some retail sales numbers and consumer sentiment numbers, and a lot of the media framing this as retail sales slumping, and a lot of this is totally disingenuous, and I want to break down something that's going on here, which is that, first of all, here is what is slumping when it comes to retail sales. One thing is gas prices. So gas stations are reporting less revenue. Why is that? Gas stations are lowering prices. Gas prices are down. So non-store retail sales are down. You know what this is? Amazon moved their Prime Day to June. I guess it used to be in July, and now it's in June. So a huge amount of expense goes into Amazon Prime Day, and they moved it. And then now the Trump economy is getting blamed. So grocery store sales were down. Why is that? Actually, grocery prices are slightly down. The prices overall in the grocery store are slightly lower than they were. And that probably is a lot of reason why people are not spending as much at the grocery store. Furniture sales were actually up. So those are big ticket items. People are buying those. So people are just buying stuff for less. And another thing that's noteworthy is that consumer sentiment remains very low. The reason why it's low is for a number of things. But people feel as though the economy is doing badly, but they're not behaving as though it's doing badly. Bar and restaurant sales are actually up 4.2% from a year ago. So what's one of the first things? I bet there's a ton of you in the audience. One of the first things you're going to cut if there is a bar and is your bar bill and your restaurant bill. If you're feeling the pinch, you're not going to be spending a bunch of money out to eat or at the bar relative to what you would have if you're feeling flush. It was one of the first things people do on payday. Like they go out. So people are doing that a ton. And yet people are walking around acting as though this is the Great Depression. Why is this happening? A lot of it is that all Democrats think the economy is bad because they have a nonstop diet of MS Now and left-wing podcasts that Trump is ruining the economy. And then I do think there is another factor that Republican sentiment is sinking a lot too, and that's because of the Iran war. And the bottom line is, and this is important to grapple with this, especially I know that pretty much to the number, all my colleagues on Salem, I think, are lightly pro to very much pro the Iran war. And I would say that I'm probably in that camp as well, just narrowly, but I get it. I get what Trump is doing, and trying to denuclearize Iran is it's a noble goal. But as this thing goes on and we're in an election year, there is a reality that's taking place, which is that when there is pressure on the energy market, it does drive prices up throughout the economy, particularly on gas, but also throughout the rest of the economy as well, because energy is the lifeblood of innovation, commerce, etc. And if there is a squeeze on oil through the strait, which there is, that's going to have downstream effects. And so Republicans, though, politically, a lot of them got behind Trump because no foreign wars. And this is the first new war he started in 5.5 years as president. He campaigned on not starting new wars. So is this a noble war? I think so, largely. But just there's a political reality here that this is a new war. It is increasing prices to a degree, not nearly as much as people thought, but it is causing prices to go up. And people don't like that. If you didn't like Trump, and some of the people who did like Trump also don't like that. There's also this sentiment going around, and you can see this in the polling, and I want to spend a little bit of time breaking down some polls. I'll do that in the next segment. We'll really dig into some poll numbers that are out there. But the generic ballot, Republicans are doing very poorly. And right now, looking at this is a fresh poll that I'm checking out of Real Clear Politics today, that Democrats' generic sentiment is +7 with congressional voters. So people are anticipating on voting in the upcoming midterms. People think Republicans are going to lose. Now, I think there's not that many swing states. I think it'll be very narrow. And I do think Republicans have a very good chance of winning, especially if we're continually able to define Democrats by the far left radicals that have been controlling so much of the narrative for the entire year. That said, overall, a lot of Republicans are walking around thinking we're going to lose now. The economy's not where it needs to be. The Iran war wasn't a good idea, and we're going to lose. So how are they behaving? They're going to bars and restaurants. So this is what's noteworthy, is that the way people are behaving, they're behaving like things are going okay, but they're walking around feeling as though we're in the Great Depression, which is in of itself, sometimes feelings don't care about your facts. Quite often they don't care about your facts. And this is something that Republicans are going to need to figure out the messaging on this. And I think they're doing an increasingly better job, but I've noticed this, and I think it's part of the reason why Robert Kennedy's stopping by. I think I'm seeing a lot of Trump administration people trying to get very serious about trying to get out there and try to start making the case for some of the great things that are happening. For example, this prescription drug pricing, the fact that those are plummeting is a historic victory for the president, and I do feel like a lot of people are not getting that message. So we talk a lot about that on this show, but it is not making it into the bloodstream of some of the casual news consumers, and that is something Republicans have got to figure out if these polls are any indication of where the sentiment is right now. I'll break down some of these polls.

0: do something.
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0: 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Best news app in the game, and it's addictive. It's very addictive. Geert Wilders, the Dutch politician who is one of the, I would say, the most hawkish people on immigration in the world and does not want the West to get overrun by the third world, has a exclusive piece with us up today. We should be worried about demographic change, not climate change. This works out really well. I was thinking about this a lot. I played that Harry Enten clip yesterday of how the Democrats lost the debate on climate change. No one cares anymore. And that's a big victory for us. We really worked hard on that as a conservative movement to make sure that people are not fixated on creating massive amounts of socialism and communism with this myth that we're going to fix climate change. And the people who are calling all these shots all live on the coast. So we won that battle. It's good to see that. And we should be worried, though, about demographic change, because the West has an addiction to importing the third world. Really, really important. All right. Speaking of Harry Enten, I got a clip of him. Guys, do we have the fresh cut that I sent around? Is that ready to rock for me? Because I want to get in some polls. We do have it. Roger Wicker Jr. dutifully grabbed it for me. Can we play cut 17 now, guys?
1: You see that Mike Rogers is ahead right by 4 points. Well, I was interested because I couldn't think of another example where you actually had a Democratic candidate who was down at least 4 points. 4 points in a Senate poll in Michigan. And it turns out for this entire century, Abdul Al-Sayed is the only one in a poll that meets CNN standards for publication. This is extremely, extremely, extremely unusual. Abdul Al-Sayed breaking records in the ways that you don't want to. In fact, he is the first Democrat down by this much, as I said, in the century since 1994.
0: It's amazing. So Saeed not polling well in Michigan, which is a positive, and I'll give you some. I'll balance this out with some negative polling numbers that I'm seeing that I'm not loving some of these trends, but pretty remarkable thing. Byron York went through this Fox News poll with El Saeed, and it's really interesting because him versus Rogers, Mike Rogers, in that race, white men with no college degree, Syed is getting dominated 63-37 with a college degree, 55-43, Rogers still ahead. White women with no college degree prefer Rogers by 32 points. White women with a college degree, 37 Rogers, 60 El Saeed. Amazing. Amazing. And you got to wonder what this is about. It's the Dennis Prager always warning that you go to college and you unlearn a lot of good stuff your parents taught you. You go to college, you get stupider. And clearly this is the case, but white women with college degrees, the only demographic that Kamala Harris improved upon over Biden and continue to be the backbone of the Democrat Party. And this is what explains stuff like all those women applauding the late term abortions in Massachusetts this week, which was just truly shocking stuff just to see that people just so excited about murdering babies literally up until the moment of birth. And who knows, maybe beyond birth, what happens if the baby comes out of the birth canal? Remember, who's a guy, Ralph Northam in Virginia, who said the doctor and the mother can have a conversation after the baby's born during an abortion? Horrific stuff. Horrific stuff. A lot of evil running through the Democrat Party right now. Other polls that I do want to highlight, though. Oh, you know, before I move on, I will note that El Saeed getting lit up because of his dogs, his policy with dogs when he was the Detroit health director, was started in 2015. The city's animal control department had allegations of severe animal mistreatment. So I'm saying we even scratched the surface with this guy. But he, when he took over the Detroit Animal Care and Control, that they ended up euthanizing over 1,000 dogs, 29 cats in 1 year. And a former employee said that animals died from inadequate food and medical care. And it's also noteworthy because his buddy, Hassan Piker, has been on streams abusing his dog. So just a remarkable thing. But they're trying to sell us now. They've got a new angle on this. This came from the London Telegraph saying that the Democrats, this is about them having a sexy socialist summer. And they lump in El Saeed, who's apparently sexy. This is news to me. I know he's not a bad looking guy, but I don't know. He's very cringy online. He does all these things that are just inviting people to make fun of him online. Hassan Piker, who is pro-terrorism. So I guess that's sexy to Democrats now. And then they were lumping in Nitya Ramen as someone who's sexy. It never crossed my mind. I'm out here in L.A. It never crossed my mind that one of her appeals is that she's sexy. I will tell you, though, I think this piece is wrong. It's a weird take. But overall, don't underestimate the superpower of being good looking. People pay attention to you. It really does work out. So I do recommend everyone hit the gym, look as good as possible. But that's their new marketing, is that vote for us because we're sexy. And I do think it could work, but I just don't think it's real. I don't think it's real. All right. Other things to note, other polls I want to throw out there. One of them is this special election for Ohio Senate with Sherrod Brown beating Husted out there by 8 points in the latest Fox News poll. These Fox polls, though, they could be off. They're not the best pollsters. They have Vivi Ramaswamy up by 2 points in his race for governor. He needs to win by about 10 to bring people up with him on that ballot to help those down ticket races. So a lot of troubling poll news, but we'll more to come, plus Secretary Kennedy when we come back.
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15: We're going to get Todd Blanche. He's going to be confirmed. And he's going to overturn Roe v. Wade. We're all sitting around. All these men who have these powerful platforms are sitting around watching this happen to women, to communities that you could instead be supporting. You don't have to like turn over a whole new leaf. It's just about being a decent human being.
0: Right. That is, I don't know if she went to college, by the way, so I got to look that up. But I'll tell you, certainly a liberal white woman who was unaware that we actually overturned Roe versus Wade 3 years ago. And I'm sad to say that abortions went up. They went up each year since because of the medical, the way you can do the online telehealth and you can get the abortion pills. All right. Speaking of health, we got Robert Kennedy on the line. Let's talk to him right now. All right. Very pleased to welcome back to the broadcast Health and Human Services Secretary Robert Kennedy Jr. Secretary, I've got a long list and I know your time is always very in high demand. Let's start, though, with the thing that everyone wants to hear about the most. Fauci's text. You literally wrote the book on this guy. It's got to feel good that it was a called shot, but it's got to feel kind of bad what he put the country through. So I want to ask you, what was surprising in the latest revelations from his text messages?
16: I mean, the description of kind of what he did in my book was accurate, but the just this massive delta between what he was telling himself every day and then what he was telling the country, the contrast between those two things juxtaposed on each other on a daily basis was still really bracing. You know, he was in January 20th, 2020. He talked about how he had just talked to all of the 16 epidemiologists who went on to sign the Lancet paper, and that they had all agreed that this could not have come from the Wuhan lab. And then they all went 2 days later and published this piece that said that it came from the Wuhan lab. And that's the story he maintained for 2 years. And just to see him even acknowledging to himself, because you never know what, you know, people are telling themselves in private. But he knew that he was lying, and it was something about his character that made him feel that that was okay. And then the other thing, Alex, that was striking was just the level of vanity, the giddiness at his celebrity, at how famous he was, and how much he was enjoying that and how focused his energies were on that rather than on, you know, really discerning the difficult truths about public health, the decisions that were being made, and trying to really figure out what was happening. And there was none of that. It was all make people do what we want them to do, and then, you know, enjoy the fame.
0: Yeah, it's just from the knowing it was from the lab to the bragging about the lockdowns in New York and California. The latest one, as we're having this conversation, is that his hypocrisy on the vaccines for pregnant women. First of all, Mr. Secretary, why are we recommending experimental vaccines for pregnant women at all?
16: Well, we should have never done that. I mean, the vaccines were untested in pregnant women. The technology was brand new. It shouldn't have been given to children, and it should not, definitely not, should not have been given to pregnant women. And, you know, there's all the studies out there now that show that it had a catastrophic impact on pregnancy.
0: And, so then what happens? What do we do now? Because people want him to be held to account to some degree. What is your hope?
16: Well, the problem with prosecuting Dr. Fauci is that the Biden administration gave him a full pardon for all of his crimes up till the date that President Biden left office. And so it makes it difficult. And then the vaccines themselves are immune from liability. And, Moderna and Pfizer and the company that produced them.
0: That's right.
16: Are immune from liability because of the PREP Act. So it's the same dilemma that we've been in with vaccines since 1986. If you can't sue them, if you can't do discovery, it's very easy for people to maintain this fiction that everything is fine, everything, you know, they're all safe and effective. But, you know, the one place where the companies tell the truth is on the manufacturer's insert. Because it's the only ploy that they can get sued if they know about an adverse event, in other words, a bad side effect that is likely to be caused by the vaccines, and if they lie about that on the manufacturer's inserts. So every vaccine comes with a manufacturer's insert in the package, and they list hundreds of injuries, including encephalopathy, which is brain swelling, and anaphylaxis leading potentially to death, and seizures, and all of these other really serious injuries. And there are kids across the country who are experiencing these things, and it may be rare, but we should still be paying attention to them. You know, injuries from measles are extremely rare injuries and deaths, but we still pay attention to them. And what the mainstream media wants me to do is just to lie about, you know, about what we know, which is what Dr. Fauci was doing, and what we don't know, and not admit to any kind of possibility that a vaccine could cause an injury. But as you know, there are people all over the country who are injured, who are trying to tell their stories, and the mainstream media will not give them a voice.
0: Secretary, you've got about three or four new major initiatives that I want to make sure the audience hears about. The first one is you've got an executive order on vaccines, or the president does. Trump calling for spacing out childhood vaccines. What's in the order? What's behind it?
16: Well, the new executive order essentially fortifies the earlier ACIP decision, the decision by the Advisory Committee on Immunization Practices, where they looked at the schedule in the United States and they compared it with the vaccine schedules in peer nations to try to devise what the best practice should be and what the best science says. And they cut the vaccine schedule from 17 vaccines down to 11. And remember, Alex, you know, when I was a kid, I got three vaccines. And I was fully compliant, and we did not have, you know, huge outbreaks of infectious disease in my generation. People got measles, people got chicken pox, they got chicken soup, and, you know, there weren't people dropping dead all over from infectious disease. My kids got 94 doses of 17 vaccines. That's more than any country in the world. We have the most aggressive vaccine schedule. And now there's a decline in vaccination coverage because people don't trust it anymore.
0: Yeah.
16: So what we're trying to do is to do what the Europeans do. They don't have mandates there. And yet they have a lot, they have very high levels of compliance because people trust the public health agency.
0: This is step one of a multi-step process. You got to restore the trust, and forcing people to take stuff is obviously not helping with the trust.
16: Right, exactly. That's the experiment we did during COVID. And, you know, at the end of COVID, it was only 10% compliance with the booster schedule. So the CDC was recommending, I think, 9 boosters. And fewer than 10% of Americans were complying. So they no longer trust CDC. And they don't trust the mainstream media. And, you know, we need to start restoring institutional trust, which is absolutely critical for public health. It's absolutely critical that people believe the government agencies when they say something. And that means that the government agencies have to trust the people and trust that they can tell them the truth, trust them when they don't know something, when they do know something. And then give them the best advice, but not, you know, mandate things or tell them things in order to tell them things that are not true or unprovable in order to manipulate them into a certain outcome.
0: All right. So a couple other things I want to hit. The FDA's proposed mandatory GRAS, which is generally recognized as safe notifications for ingredients introduced to the U.S. food supply. What is this and how big is it?
16: Well, in 1948, when the FDA began regulating food ingredients, the Congress created a loophole for certain ingredients that were so well known and so well characterized, like vinegar and salts and yeast and wheat and flour, that they said the companies are not going to be required to test the safety or prove the safety of these generally recognized as safe products. The industry hijacked that loophole, and they made it apply to every new ingredient. So, you know, they began in the 1950s, 60s, 70s, and 80s, creating these laboratory-created food-like substances, and then self-grassing them. In other words, just declaring that they were generally recognized as safe, so that they didn't have to produce any safety studies for FDA or even tell FDA what ingredients are being added. And because of that, we're the only country in the world where anything like that's possible. And because of that, we have 10,000 ingredients in our food, whereas Europeans only have 400.
0: That's too many ingredients, Mr. Secretary. I don't have to be a scientist to know. It's too many.
16: Yeah, it's too many, and we have no... FDA does not even know what they are, and it doesn't even have a good number about how many there are. And so what we've done is we've changed the GRAS standard so that the companies have to report to us every new ingredient that they add. And so at least we'll know they're going to have to, we're going back now and forcing them to produce their safety studies for the most heavily used ingredients. You know, we need to do more, but we can't, my agency does not have the power to do what we really need to do, which is to get rid of the GRAS standard altogether. And Congress needs to do that, and we've asked Congress to do it. And there's now bipartisan legislation on Capitol Hill to do exactly that.
0: All right, so we have more with Secretary Kennedy after the break. But before we get there, I want to tell you about one thing that is important for expectant mothers is to try to make sure they have their babies, because that's what we're all about in the show. It's all about life. It's all about trying to come up with ways so that Americans are thriving. And one of the best ways to do that is with Preborn. 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When a young woman sees her baby and hears her baby's heartbeat, it doubles the chance that she'll choose life. 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

0: Greg Evans, Sean McConnell, Roger Wicker Jr., Rick Locke, your Charlie, Matt Zibel, Ricky Lopez, Misty Callahan, John Cassio, Daniel West. I'm about to record a podcast with Emma Jo Morris where we will do a deep dive on the latest Hunter Biden interviews, particularly his interview with Tucker Carlson. You're not going to want to miss that. So please subscribe to the Marlo Show podcast, wherever you get your pods. And a lot of news for you. Recommend at Breitbart.com, a shocking story out of Kentucky, an illegal alien accused of raping and sodomizing a 15-year-old girl. But the thing that strikes me the most is illegal alien from Mexico named Ronaldo Zenobio Vasquez. He had a prior DUI. So we have criminals coming in this country illegally, getting convicted of crimes, and then being allowed to stay. Shocking stuff over there. Another humiliation for me out in California, in Culver City, which is near where I grew up, just one town over. There was some outrage that a new In-N-Out burger was going to be come on board. And the reason why is because it's good food, fresh food, delicious. It is a economic engine for the area. People go to In-N-Out and seek them out. Some of the best fast food in the world. And residents were upset because it causes pollution because of all the cars idling. So now the city has banned all new drive-thrus. So the green woke agenda, it continues. It is alive and well. And we need to make sure that we're ever vigilant and diligent. We got to win every single election. All right. Let's throw it back to Robert Kennedy Jr. You're in California the past few days doing your Take Back Your Health tour. Tell us about that and your new Real Food show. I checked it out, your first episode with Jeffrey Zakarian, who's all over my Instagram feed. He's a lot of fun and is in great shape. What do you do with these initiatives?
1: Well, the Real Food show, you know, we flipped the food pyramid, Alex. When I came into office, we were given dietary guidelines that were developed during the Biden administration that were 453 pages so long. They were incomprehensible, and they were written by food industry lobbyists, and they reflected the mercantile impulses that had put Fruit Loops at the top of the food pyramid. So they just weren't science-based. So we got the best nutritionists in America from the best universities. We locked them in a room for 11 months, and we said, come out with food, with dietary guidelines that are less than 10 pages, that are science-based. And they came back with, yeah, you should eat real food, right? You should eat meat and protein and fish and dairy and vegetables and whole grains and fruits. And we flipped the food pyramid. But one of the complaints that people had was, okay, now we know what we should be eating, but isn't it too expensive? So we launched, we've done a number of different initiatives to show people how to cook a really good, high-quality, nutrient-dense meal for under $4 a serving. And, you know, that's cheaper than you'll get a fast food meal. A Big Mac meal costs $12 to $14. The Real Food Show shows you how you can feed yourself for an entire day, three wholesome, really tasty, really good meals for under $10 a day. And we have the best chefs in America. Coming in, I did one this week with Chef Andre Rush. We're doing all of the best television chefs are lined up now to do their favorite, most affordable meal, easy to cook. And it's been really fun for me, and it's changed my diet a lot because I've learned to cook a lot of new stuff.
0: That's really cool. I know you got Chef Gruhl on there, who's been on my show before, who's an amazing guy. It's all on your YouTube page. I'm sure you can find it wherever you're getting your shows, The Real Food Show, and you will learn a lot. So I guess we'll round out with just a quick question on the $20 burrito that everyone's talking about. Secretary, you're aware of this. You have so much food that you got going, but I'm sure you're of the mindset that you don't need $20 for a burrito.
1: You definitely don't need $20 for a burrito. And we did a show yesterday with Andre Rush where we made a burrito for under $3. Oh, and it was, and very, very high quality.
0: And really amazing good stuff. You've got a lot of work that I want to ask you about that you're doing, trying to make a stop to the transgender hysteria with children and in the medical community. But I want to be respectful of your time. I've already exceeded what your staff suggested. So we'll say goodbye for now, Secretary Kennedy, but I always appreciate you joining the Marlo Show and come back anytime.
1: Thank you very much for having me, Alex.
0: So one thing that's really cool also is that right before we recorded, he announced a new initiative, something called Wolves in White Coats with the Vice President and Admiral Brian Christine, who is going to be on the show. I'll probably tape with him on Monday, so I'll share some of that with you maybe Tuesday, or definitely on the podcast feed as well. But now they're going to go after doctors who are giving pediatric gender-affirming care, which really means transing the children. And they're going to go after their financial incentives, insurance, billing. They're going to go after the whole gamut, and this is getting stuff done. It's great stuff. You love to see it. That's today's show. Go in peace to love and serve the Lord. Thanks for listening and watching.
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12: News this hour from Town Hall. I'm Keith Peters in Washington. It's a disappointing July retail sales report as American shoppers cut their spending.
13: An unexpected slip of 0.6%. It's the biggest drop since May of 2025 and raised concerns on Wall Street. Heather Long, chief economist at Navy Federal Credit Union, says American consumers are showing signs of fatigue. The July snapshot found consumers spent less on gas, automobiles, car parts, appliances, electronics, and online shopping. While it's too early to sound a retreat, the data released Friday by the Commerce Department, along with a sluggish jobs report, could be good news for those waiting for lower interest rates. Many economists still expect solid growth for the third quarter, but in the wake of the retail sales report, many have lowered their forecasts. I'm Jennifer King.
14: President Donald Trump is asking the U.S. Supreme Court to allow construction of his White House ballroom to continue.
15: The Trump administration is asking the U.S. Supreme Court to allow the White House to continue construction of President Donald Trump's $400 million, 90,000 square foot ballroom project while it appeals a lower court order to stop the work. Trump's Solicitor General on Friday petitioned the High Court, saying the project also includes a military complex and is vital for national security. Last week, a divided three-judge panel of the U.S. Court of Appeals for the District of Columbia Circuit ruled that Trump had to stop construction because Congress had not approved the project and that he does not have unilateral authority to build the ballroom where the White House East Wing once stood. Donna Border, Washington.
14: The U.S. Army temporarily halted all Apache helicopter training missions after a fatal crash in Texas earlier this week killed two soldiers. On Wall Street, the Dow down by 107 points, the Nasdaq